0: Ngwe, a cyber specialist, was testifying at the commission yesterday about his involvement in the Bost Ayrton drug bust 5 years ago. He claims he provided Gauteng Traffic Police Inspector Samuel Mashaba with information about a truck transporting 700 kilograms of cocaine from Durban to Johannesburg. While Ngwe claims he operates as a confidential police source for domestic law enforcement authorities, he also claims to work with foreign entities.
1: I have done work for other intelligence agencies. I am prepared to testify and divulge all the information relating to the type of work performed only if that bit of testimony is done in camera.
0: Now, expelled MK party members Duduzile Zuma Sambudla and Hlamulo Ndlela have approached the Johannesburg High Court to challenge their removal from the organization. The pair has filed court papers seeking to have their expulsion set aside, arguing that the party failed to follow due process before taking disciplinary action against them. Zuma Sambudla and Ndlela were dismissed from Jacob Zuma's political outfit after being accused of gross misconduct. They contend the decision was unfair and unlawful and are now asking the court to intervene. The pair maintains it holds no animosity towards the former president, instead blaming those around him for their axing. And Western Cape police say they've received several notices for marches planned across the province next Tuesday by anti-illegal immigration groups. Several civic organizations are expected to take to the streets on Tuesday, calling for illegal foreign nationals to leave the country. Outgoing Western Cape Police Commissioner Thembisile Phathekile outlined law enforcement's preparedness plans during a media briefing yesterday in Cape Town.
2: We have continuously have hotspots, but they continue to change. There was protests, marches that were violent in the Southern Cape. In all of these 27, we arrested 8 people for different cases.
0: A look at your weather. A fine Friday in store for Gauteng. Today, Johannesburg dropping to an overnight low of 7 degrees, peaking at 19, Pretoria at 10 and 21, Vereeniging 4 and 18 degrees. Cape Town wakes up to morning fog patches today, becoming clear later, along with moderate southerly winds at a low of 14, peaking at 21 degrees. And that's a wrap of your Eyewitness News.
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5: And on our Hanging Out feature this morning, we've got one of the most amazing actors, really, this country has ever produced. I was actually thinking, which character does she play best? But any character you can think of, she's really embodied it and played it so incredibly. Zikhona Sotlaka is joining us in studio this morning. Thank you so much for coming through.
6: Thanks,
5: Zikhona.
6: So
5: good morning.
6: Good morning.
5: You look so beautiful.
6: I make a habit of that.
5: You're quite intentional about that. I love it. I love it. Thank you so much for coming through. We really appreciate it. You really are one of really the best that this country has ever produced. And I wonder if you sometimes sit and you reflect on your career and you think, oh my God, like, I've actually done good and I'm proud of myself. Do you have those moments?
6: You know, one is getting into the habit of looking back and patting themselves on the back. And I sometimes, Clement, say it's a flaw women have. We don't congratulate ourselves as much as we should. Mm. But I'm definitely wiggling myself out of that. And, you know, there is something to look back at and say, you're 21. Mm. We're 21 years young in the game. Mm. And there's been a lot that we've done. That's, quite a lot.
5: There's a lot, yeah. I do think that society is also sort of, we've been socialized to believe that congratulating ourselves is a bad thing because then you are full of yourself.
6: But don't you think it's just a South African thing where we don't like to congratulate?
5: You're probably right.
6: There are other nations that are congratulating themselves for crossing the street.
5: Yeah. Who's that tall hip hop star?
6: Snoop Dogg.
5: I just
6: want to congratulate myself.
5: Exactly.
6: I did this. Yes.
5: Yes.
6: It's
5: we need to do that.
6: A lot more. Yeah, there's so much. Congratulations on winning the game yesterday. You South African.
5: Yes.
6: Look at you.
5: Yes. Look at what we did.
6: Look at what we did.
5: And on Sunday, we're going to beat Canada. I'm so confident.
6: Watch
5: that.
6: This.
5: I'm so confident in that. So let's talk about how you really knew that this is what you want to do. At what point did you say, I want to actually do acting and take it up as a profession?
6: So, I mean, when we do the math, we realize that, without exposing our age, but 21 years ago, we were, what, 19, 20?
5: Yeah.
6: And at that time, I mean, if you take yourself back to 19, 20 years old, 20 years ago, you'll remember that, like, we weren't necessarily so clued up about the industry of the arts as much as everyone is right now. I don't know, was there Google? I don't think there was Google. All we had was what we see, the stars that we watch, and the soapies that we watch. I always reference Days of Our Lives and The World of the Beautiful. That's what I had at 1920. So you don't know, you know, you really, really don't. I did know though early that I do want to go and study something in the arts. I thought I was going to study dance, but I just couldn't make it make sense to my dad, who was like, "Kuzofunda, what do you mean? What do you mean you want to? What do you mean you want to study dance? How much do dance has to do?" I couldn't back it up.
5: You dance for fun,
6: not to get paid. Yes. Fate had a different plan for me. As soon as I landed in Joburg at about 20, it found me and made me what it wanted me to be.
5: Do you remember the one project that really, like, catapulted you to, like, do you think Cha-Cha was that?
6: I mean, look, there was no other project before Cha-Cha.
5: Because after that.
6: There was no project before Cha-Cha. There was no. That was the debut. Yes.
5: But did you not do like some babies any this thing on Generations or
6: no
5: like
6: a gig as an extra.
5: Did you not do extras?
6: But when I was going through my resume last night, because I knew I would be talking to you about this, I'm writing and I filled the page, and at the bottom I write a cameo appearance on Isidingo. So I had a cameo. You know, it was a one call. That's when I knew that, okay, there might be something. I had a cameo. It was a jail scene. It was when Isidingo was hot. Isidingo was hot forever.
5: Its
6: entire
5: crazy.
6: Life.
5: Crazy.
6: That little piccanini might have been the thing that
5: did you
6: went,
5: have dialogue or you
6: yeah,
5: just
6: I did. I had like
5: a smile.
6: I need to find, work with an archivist here. She's probably going to find. I need to find that scene. And that was before it all, like maybe a couple of weeks or a couple of months before I actually broke and debuted on that scene.
5: Yeah.
6: I mean, on the show.
5: Yeah.
6: Cha-Cha, the best Xhosa show of
5: the best.
6: Time.
5: Yeah. Oh, man. You know, I was actually reflecting when I was just thinking about, we've had some really amazing productions.
6: Yes, we have.
5: I'm sorry. We 100%. Have had some moving, like quite defining productions in this country, and Cha-Cha was definitely one of them.
6: 100%. We got an Emmy nomination.
5: Yes, Emmy nomination for that. What did that mean for you, just personally? Because, I mean, you now become famous. And then I'm sure people now, like, we want to work with her because you are so incredible in how you portray that character. How did things change for you as an individual?
6: I mean, I invite you to just play this in your mind with me. Imagine you're 20 years old. You're getting to join a show that you were watching because I joined season four of three and four, which were, so two successful seasons had existed before that. I'm from the Eastern Cape. This is a show based in Isikhosa. It's based in the Eastern Cape. I know this show with all of my heart. I know all the characters. So now you're invited to join as the new lead. The storyline is changing and changing to you. So it's not only a fame game. I don't know if the fame was a big thing again 20 years ago as much as it is now, but you get to work with people that you've been eyeing the entire time. I met Sisvati Swandaha, one of the best actresses in South Africa. I met her in that show. I debuted with her. She played my mom. I met one of the best leading men in South Africa, Hlomla Dandala, on that show. I met the late, great Mamnomhle Ngonyeni on that show, Zolisa Qhalova on that show. People who've gone on to become icons, the face of the country, the what you call a performing artist of note, were in that show, and I debuted with them. So for me, it's about that. That's what it did to me. It said, okay, cool. I'm sharing a room with some of the greatest in this country. What does that mean for me? How do I, take me, please. Mold me and make me.
5: at that age.
6: At that age.
5: So we've had Vatiswa on this feature.
6: Incredible. Oh,
5: what an amazing actress.
6: Human being as well.
5: And then you guys did Igaze together.
6: We did.
5: I was so obsessed. How did you prepare for a character like that?
6: I'm going to be.
5: What was your reference point?
6: Kitaoshata. Well, how are you going to have a reference for a witch?
5: Yes, that's like, what I'm like. We tell her.
6: And if I tell you, I'm going to have to, you know, you're going to have to pay me because there's a method behind that madness. But true, Clement.
5: We believed it.
6: You're playing a witch.
5: Yeah.
6: There's no reference. Mm. I mean, except for your wildest imagination, really.
5: Yes.
6: And there's so many techniques that you can use. I'll drop one little second of like a technique. You know, sometimes you can use something that you do.
5: Mm.
6: If there's a spiritual practice that you participate in, sometimes you can lend it to a different practice.
5: Yeah.
6: I mean, that's all I'm saying.
5: Yeah. No.
6: It looks the same, but it's worshiping a different thing.
5: Did you enjoy playing that character? I don't want to ask you, was it the most enjoyable character?
6: You can't do that.
5: But did you have fun playing it? Like, was it fun? Was it demanding? Was it challenging?
6: I mean, the nature of the job is challenging.
5: Mm.
6: 12 to 16 hours a day on set. Mm. That's something to talk about. You do eventually get used to the fact that the job itself is demanding and difficult. But then when you jump into the actual story and who you're playing with, most of the time, I think the sweet spot is in who you get to share a stage with.
5: Mm-hmm.
6: Playing with Sesvatiswa, Anga, Andile Neblan, all of those people who were in the show made it so beautiful. I had too much fun.
5: Mm-hmm.
6: I think too much fun, me and Sesvatiswa. It must have something to do with the fact that really I was playing a character that no one can reference.
5: Yeah.
6: So I am... you know, enticing an audience to what kind of person like that could have been such a...
5: You took us in your imagination.
6: Absolutely.
5: But there are certain scenes I used to see and I was like, these guys are improvising. Like you, because you can tell that this was such a natural moment. It was such a... Nobody had to script that. Nobody had to sit in the board meeting and say, this is... It just came out naturally between the two of you. And I think that's why I was so obsessed.
6: Clement, then I might as well say that you're improvising now.
5: Yeah.
6: You know what I mean? Being good at your job must look
5: like you are.
6: This is not created. I mean, the writers were writing. And that's the gig is make it look like life.
5: Yeah.
6: So you never know.
5: I love that. One of the other reasons why I like you so much is that...
6: Say it one more time.
5: One of the other reasons.
6: Can I have horns?
5: Boop, boop,
6: boop, boop. No, you just don't have horns. Oh, so you.
5: We must borrow horns from 947, our sister station. Is because your music taste.
6: Oh.
5: When I saw the songs, I was like, no wonder I actually like her so much.
6: Yeah,
5: because we are aligned.
6: Yeah.
5: So tell me about Zoe's song, Isekazini, because this is one of my favorite songs.
6: Oh.
5: In fact, that entire album is crazy.
6: She's a verb.
5: She's Zoe wild.
6: Modiha.
5: Mm.
6: She's such a depiction of excellence.
5: Mm.
6: She's a depiction of what we are achieving in this generation, in this time.
5: Mm.
6: Because if you think about it, we have the great Miriam Makeba's. We have so many names, the great Hughes.
5: Mm.
6: But who's following in those footsteps? And she's come in and she said, this is what we do. This is what you guys have taught us. And I feel it's quite reminiscent of what we are doing, even in the film world.
5: Mm.
6: To say, this is who we are. We are taking over from the late Mamu Nomhle and everybody else. And that's what she says in the song. She says, it's inevitable. This thing I have. I didn't buy this. I didn't. You cannot take it away.
5: Mm.
6: And then she sings like a charm and she's gorgeous and she just...
5: She's just amazing.
6: This time. So her and the song, I thought maybe I should bless Clement in South Africa.
5: You're blessing us. Zoe Modiga, Isekazini.

0: Sekazi.
1: Oh, Zoe Mudiha.
0: Of course. Yes.
1: What a blessing.
0: And I was just saying, if you can't relate, you can't relate.
1: Yeah, you can't. You can't force yourself to. All right. 011-883-0702 is the number to dial. We're hanging out with Zikhona Sodlaka on our hanging out feature this morning. Send your WhatsApps on 072-702-1702. It's 24 after 10.
2: Hanging out with Clement on 702. Let's walk the talk.
1: 27 minutes after 10 o'clock. I'm embarrassed.
0: You should be.
1: I'm really embarrassed.
0: You should be.
1: So,
0: must I tell them what happened?
1: I guess.
0: So, you know, there's a South Africans. Hello, my friends. Hello, Madase. So, he's got the list of the songs I've chosen. And he says, oh, this is a lovely listen. We're talking about music and we're talking about all the stuff that you don't know, all the music that you don't know. And then you're like, who's techno? Which we might play. Da-da. And then Mahu. Because there's a song that's.
1: Yes,
0: and you're like, who's Mahu?
1: Abel, you know him?
0: Oh,
1: hey,
0: It's you don't know?
1: No.
0: Okay, so there's a
1: maybe I know this
0: you
1: song.
0: You definitely know the song. It's the most, one of the greatest musicians that is existing right now. You
1: local
0: know, there's a
1: artist?
0: Genre called Amapiano, which I think is house. I don't know. I mean, I stand to be corrected. As a house head, when piano came, it became a great transition. So Mahu.
1: Okay.
0: Okay,
1: then we have to play Mahu then after the headlines.
0: Why not?
1: Yeah, let's start with Mahu.
0: Shut up.
1: Because I'd really like to know more about her.
0: Here's
1: a WhatsApp voice note that's come through on 072-702-1702.
3: Good morning, Ntate Manyathela and the 702 listeners. Lebitso la ka ke Nazo. I worked on Igazi. I worked on Ichacha 1, 2, 3. You have a legend in Gary in the studio there. Someone who is humble. If you can just sit with her for 5 minutes, everything which they tell you about her, you would see, no, they're not telling the truth. A humble human being, a humble person, ne? Here, when you ask her about the witch there, Goigazi, she used to put the hands into the pot, boiling pot.
1: Yes.
3: On the screen, yeah, the pot was boiling, but I used to do the magic because I was the art director there. I was the props master there. So we did magic. So, let's give her flowers while she can smell them. Sisi,
0: yes.
3: Is a tanda, man.
0: Oh my goodness.
3: Msebenzi wako, hayi ikwenjalo ntombam.
0: Thank you so much.
3: Thank you. Kyaleboha. Beautiful.
1: Oh, and that pasa, you killed it, my brother. Hey? Oh, that's beautiful.
0: It is.
1: So beautiful. Sagori on the WhatsApp line says, good morning, Clement. Oh, Zikhona is an African beauty. Malaika, African original.
0: Oh,
1: please
0: my.
1: Keep it up, my sister.
0: Thank you.
1: And then Okuhle says, Clement, good morning to you and the 702 team. Please read this WhatsApp to that beautiful lady there with you. Please ask her if she remembers being at Zero to Hero Agency.
0: Ooh, so this is where it started. My career was started by the owner of that agency.
1: Oh.
0: He's the one who said to me, I need to take you somewhere. And he took me to an audition. Remember, I didn't study to be an actress, especially at that time. That's the guy.
1: That's amazing.
0: Yeah, that's the guy.
1: Well, it's 10:30. Let's get the latest in eyewitness news headlines. And I can't wait to hear Mahu's song after the headlines. It's Fisa, good morning. Do you know Mahu's, Fisa?
4: Yeah, I do know Mahu.
1: Oh, wow. Okay.
4: Yeah.
1: You guys don't plug me.
2: Hanging out with Clement on 702. Let's walk the talk.
1: 25 minutes before 11 o'clock on our hanging out feature this morning, we've got Zikhona Sodlaka, who is really one of the best actors this country has ever produced. And we're really celebrating you this morning.
0: I like that.
1: We don't want to wait for people to be much older or they're no longer with us for us to celebrate them. And I think we must learn to just celebrate excellence when we see it.
0: As South Africans.
1: Yeah. So that's what we're doing this morning of our hanging out feature. You can give us a call. Send us a WhatsApp voice note as well on 072-702-1702. Okay, Mahu.
0: Who gives you your flowers? Do you get flowers? Has somebody told you that you're not too bad at what you do? Let me tell the people who are listening. Clement is so good at what he does, and because I'm so good at what I do, I was like, I need to over-prepare because this guy's going to throw me with a question that's 50 years old.
1: Yeah.
0: And I need to know how to answer it. And I don't, it's not an air of intimidation that you have. It's an air of knowing what you do, and we respect that and we appreciate it.
1: You're too kind.
0: I am. Yeah. Okay, that's all. Back to me.
1: You're too kind. Mahu. I need to go to that before I go to some WhatsApp girls. So what song are we playing? Bengi Kela.
0: Yeah.
1: Wait, is it that?
0: Bengi
1: Kela. Is it the one? I know the song.
0: You didn't even know how to pronounce it. You said mouth. But Bengi's mouth. Oh.

0: o tsebe mahu. Eh, o tsore legend. Yeah, I love that one.
1: Clement, I'm also a fellow thespian. What I love about Zikhona, I've had the opportunity to write for her in television. What I love about her the most is her generosity as a performer, as an artist. She is the art's biggest cheerleader. If she's not in front of the screen or on stage, she's in the audience supporting other artists, appreciating the work. We love you, Cici. You are a juggernaut in the industry. This is Tony from Johannesburg.
2: Clem and 703, usually I'm not starstruck, but with Zikhona, I love you so much, and I'm tanned, and your tanned, you know, you made me fall in love with Khosa in all your acting and the way you just naturally do it, and I just love you.
3: Wow, beautiful.
4: It is,
3: beautiful.
4: It is.
3: Thank you so much.
4: That was Tony who sent the voice note,
3: yes.
4: Right? It's true. I go watch plays, I go watch, I'm sitting in the audience applauding. Because they applaud me when it's my turn. So yeah. When it's their turn, Why not?
3: Right? Tell me, I've always wondered about your dual upbringing. Because you were born in Mthatha.
4: Yes, I was.
3: And then you moved over to KwaZulu-Natal.
4: Mm-hmm.
3: What was that transition like for you? And how did that shape the thespian that you are now?
4: I find it's such a beautiful advantage. You know, artists, all we do is we have to collect data of what it is to be alive so that we can be able to play all the people that are here on God's green earth. So that unfair advantage I got really young, because I was a teenager when I moved to the south coast of KZN. From mid-teenagehood, about 17, 16, I was in Margate. My parents acquired a house there, and I managed to negotiate to go live in that house, and they said yes. So the duality of the world, really, I mean, it's such a beautiful thing to be. I don't know if I'm super positive, but being a South African is one of my favorite things, because you ungumXhosa, but you can grow up in Bloemfontein amongst all the different other kinds of tribes, and you integrate yourself. So I integrated myself. It was an easy thing. Also watching our parents do it the way that they did when they integrated themselves into communities. And then you just follow the lead of the people that parent you. Mm-hmm. And that's all I did. And maybe my Zulu can come in handy at some point. Maybe I could play a Zulu girl.
3: Maybe a Zulu girl at some point. Someone asked earlier about what you studied. I mean, you studied IT and what, business administration?
4: Yes, I did. And finance.
3: Oh, my goodness.
4: Yeah.
3: Have you ever taken that to use?
4: I mean, I'm definitely using it now in my company. So I run a production house called Zikhona Sotlaka Productions for the past 5 years, which has given birth to all of the things that I'm doing now, including the masterclass and scripted and unscripted content that I'm doing. I've got a talk show that I'm building called For Men, which we cannot wait to have you. Part of, by the way, a conversation about centralizing the mental health of men and such business. So that I studied, I had no clue that I would use it.
3: Yeah.
4: It came after my dad saying, how are you going to study dads? And I just do something that's practical. And boy, is it practical to know how to put a company together while I'm running my production house.
3: That's amazing. That's so incredible. I want you to tell us more about the masterclass, because, by the way, we've got two young people in studio with us this morning.
4: Yes, we
3: interns
4: do.
3: And they've been asking us questions.
4: Maybe.
3: They are here to just learn about radio. And one of the things they asked is the issue of nerves. Like, how do you even deal with nerves? And you're explaining that part of your masterclass is to just teach you how to breathe when you're nervous. And we take breathings for granted.
4: It's still a novelty as an artist to be able to navigate your body in order to do the work that you need to do. So the mastery that I've now entered while watching the greats and slowly becoming one myself, you learn the things of the greatest and you adopt them to what you do. Breathing, learning to center yourself in the room, to participate in the room, to know you belong in the room is some of the things that I learned from the people who do it the best. And then it became part of my practice too. Communication is definitely. So my masterclass is taking a life of its own. The Zikhona, so like a masterclass. So we did a tour last year, a national tour. going to the different provinces, and it seemed like we were doing skills development at the time, teaching people how to not be afraid to do their job. And what is the skill of being a performer in the first place?
3: Mm-hmm.
4: But breath work has seemed to be something that everyone needs, even corporates,
3: mm-hmm.
4: because there's always a pitch that you need to do.
3: Yeah.
4: But what's the imposter going to do? Because the imposter wants you to know, to think that you can't speak in front of that crowd.
3: You're not enough. Yeah.
4: You're not enough. You cannot represent yourself the best way. You cannot speak. Abantu abakwazi utheta, Clement. You know, we are funu theta, but awukwazi because kukho lento ithi kuwe. Perhaps you don't belong in that room. Just go practice a little bit more. And that's stealing your time.
3: Yeah. The way you speak Xhosa is so...
4: Clement, stop amazing. Falling in love. Stop it. Clement,
3: I think
4: we're
3: that
4: alive.
3: Ship has sailed.
4: Okay.
3: I'm a gone boy.
4: I'm a gone girl to Brad Pitt.
3: Oh, yeah?
4: Yes.
3: Okay, good luck with that.
4: Thanks, I'll take it and run.
3: Here's what Timsa says on the WhatsApp line. He says, Clement, oh, Zikona is so beautiful, tall and dark chocolate. You go, girl. You have it all. But, oh. What a sterling job you've always been doing. Keep it up. That's a message from Tumi. And then Lady Anne says, Clement, you have the best talent in studio. She excelled with Mrs. Ndaha for me on that production. What an honor to have her on the show today. That's a message there from Lady Anne. Okay,
4: Lady
3: I want to ask you about motherhood. But before then, you wanted to introduce me to the song, Techno.
4: Absolutely. Mm-hmm. I have been such a... It's always been the what? United States of Africa. Yes, yeah. It's always been the United States of Africa for me. So Afrobeats, before it became popular, we were in there. We were listening to Debanj. Mm. We were listening to Felipe Pupa.
3: Mm.
4: When you celebrate, we the pop champion.
3: Mm.
4: Culture creators, the people of West Africa have never been afraid of celebrating their music, their art, 100% since day one. And we've been following suit and learning from them how to not be afraid of the stuff that you do. The rest of the world agreed that Afrobeats is something. Eventually, they started looking down here and enjoying Amapiano and be glad to participate.
3: Mm.
4: So Techno has been a great producer. He produced for the likes of Davido. I forget right now, but he made music too. And this, if you listen to the song, you'll hear what a beautiful message it passes. It talks about how stop taking from the people. Play it.

0: So the name of the song is Rara.
1: Yes, it is Rara.
0: Yubaba.
1: I don't know what Rara means.
0: I'm sure Yubaba.
1: I don't know what it means, but Rara. I said
0: I'm
1: Rara.
0: Sure it means daddy or...
1: Maybe it's telling government to stop doing something naughty. Rara, stop it.
0: Rara, stop it. Beautiful one, by the way. Rara yes, by Techno. It's 10 minutes before 11.
2: Hanging out with Clement on 702. Let's walk the talk.
0: 7 minutes before 11 o'clock. I see your messages on the WhatsApp line. Flower says, Clement, stop it. Stop it. Stop falling in love. Don't do it. That's what Flower says on the WhatsApp line. Mr. Bang says, Clement, wow, I am in love with Zikhona. How she speaks is a class. I just wish the whole show can be in this class. Did you take class, Angok?
1: Clement, you want to
0: take this class?
1: Okay, but we are Siva.
0: They are Siva.
1: When Ngumni?
0: In Ngumni.
1: What's your clan name?
0: Kimubedi.
1: What's your clan name?
0: I can see.
1: Okay, Clement, you're not allowed to not know your clan name.
0: No.
1: Ask me what my clan name is.
0: What's yours?
1: Do you know what a clan name is? Shall we just get into that briefly?
0: Yeah, what's your clan?
1: As an African woman, you've got a name and a man.
0: Mm.
1: You've got a name and a surname and a clan name. Your clan is who you belong to before you were given the surname. My clan of people, if I bump into someone who's Uchamba, so Lisa Kans, Msutu, Hansan, Zangum, Wayne, Sutu, those are my people. Even if they have a different surname, that's my clan.
0: I think the two, are we not?
1: You don't know your clan name. Clemmy, we're fixing that. Tomorrow you're coming in here and you say,
0: I'm going to fix it.
1: And you
0: now.
1: Say, good morning, my name is Clement. And this Waga Dlamini. Waga
0: Mfuthu. I'm going to do that right now.
1: Mm.
0: I want to talk a bit about motherhood because I do think it's a precious thing. What an opportunity you're given.
1: Absolutely.
0: By the powers that be to be raising another human being.
1: Absolutely.
0: How has that changed you? How have you experienced motherhood?
1: Probably the greatest gift of all time.
0: Mm.
1: Nobody's exaggerating when they say the best gift you can ever get is to be a mother, to be a father, in your case, to parent a child.
0: Mm.
1: It is the most beautiful way of getting to learn yourself all over again. You're met with somebody who knows you from the inside, right? Then they grow up and then you get a chance to redo the things that you were doing because you have to teach them things. They must have a relationship with life. And their relationship with life is solely dependent on you up until a particular age.
0: Yeah.
1: So patience, grace, prayer, all the things that are vital to how you were raised, you get to redo them with your child or do them afresh. It's a beautiful thing.
0: Yeah.
1: It's a lovely thing.
0: Has it changed you or aspects of you as a thespian?
1: It has improved them. Yeah. You know, now, you know, you can jump into a role and jump right out because you need to quickly answer the phone with your dad, with your child, and you really need to go home. And remember in the beginning we did establish to be an actor means to participate in life so you may play different people.
0: Mm.
1: So when you then have an added addition of this 1,000% bonus of love and maybe even frustration and maybe even patience, it does improve.
0: Yeah.
1: Your work.
0: Oh, beautiful. Can we end with that other song? Nati, eh?
1: Why are we ending?
0: Oh, beautiful. I'm happy to hear that Nati is still producing hits, eh? Oh, beautiful.
1: Okay, yes,
0: beautiful
1: okay.
0: Song.
1: Yeah, we are Luiwa. Oh, thank you. That was a pleasant surprise.
0: Thank you so much for coming through. Unfortunately,
1: why is there time on earth?
0: Because we found this system here.
1: Yeah, especially,
0: and we haven't been brave enough to change it. So maybe the next generation will. Thank you so much for coming through.
1: It's been a pleasure.
0: We truly appreciate your artistry, the incredible work that you do. And may you know, even when you have doubts, should you have, or when you're chilling and reflecting, know that South Africans are behind you and they appreciate your craft.
1: I'm aware that Andiambi Ndiyedwa. I know that the entire nation and those that came before me are with me. Thank you so much.
0: Thank you for coming.
1: For having me and for the reminder from you and your listeners that we're on to something.
0: Yeah.
1: Something good.
0: Beautiful. It's a minute before 11.
2: Back to your favorite moment.
3: 702 replay.
4: Well, one of the most important things that happens each year, we get it first of all for national and provincial entities and then local government, is in the spotlight when the Auditor General's Office releases details of what they've found about by doing the audits of the 257 local government entities around South Africa. That document was released today, and to talk about what the findings of this are, the important conclusions that need drawing, we're joined by Dr. Tami Zikode, who's acting head of audit at the Auditor General of South Africa. Dr. Zikode, welcome and thanks very much for your time. One of the things that really jumped out for me was the real regression of our metros. These are our biggest cities. There's no shortage of talent. There should be no shortage of money and expertise to put in place decent systems. And yet our metros, all of them are going backwards. Do you have any idea why? Good afternoon to you.
5: Good afternoon, John, and good afternoon to your listeners. First of all, John, I would like to draw the attention of your listeners to the fact that the report that was released today is available on our website, which is www.agsa.co.za. And in there, we've got provincial summaries for those people that are interested in reading more about these audit outcomes. Now, as you rightfully said, John, when one looks at the picture in terms of the audit outcomes right. that were released earlier today, we've got 8 metros, and none of the 8 metros received a clean audit. To put it into perspective, 5 of the big metros received qualified audit opinions, that being the Buffalo City Metro, City of Tshwane, City of Ekurhuleni, Mangaung, and Nelson Mandela Bay Metro. But what is also important to note is that there are 3 that are sitting in unqualified with findings, which is City of Cape Town, eThekwini Metro, as well as the City of Johannesburg. But I want to highlight quickly the issue of the City of Johannesburg. City of Johannesburg actually uses what we call entities in delivering their mandate, which is your City Power,
4: right.
5: Joburg Water, and the likes. All those entities carry some of the findings at those entity level. But when one looks at the city itself, the core, mm-hmm. the city is also qualified at consolidated level. So they are qualified. So this paints a bleak picture, considering that when one looks at the metros, that's the area where you wouldn't expect that these big metros should struggle in terms of getting their skills and competent people to actually assist them in preparing and submitting credible financial statements.
4: Yeah.
5: Now,
4: sorry, please finish the thought.
5: Yeah. So now, when you look at the quality of the financial statements that are submitted, you get a mixed bag of issues. The financial statements get submitted, but now and again, they get sent back for them to adjust these financial statements so that they can get them credible, so that they can get unqualified. Otherwise, most of these entities would have been sitting with the worst audit outcomes. And there are numerous issues that are actually plaguing these metros in terms of them not achieving some of the improvements that one would have anticipated. You know, the role that is being played by the internal auditors, the role that has been played by the audit committee from the oversight perspective. There's also councils and councillors, the MPECs and the like, that also need to assist them in implementing some of the consequence management and dealing with some of the recommendations that the AG puts in place in terms of oversight, especially monitoring the irregular expenditure that result as a consequence of non-compliance with supply chain management. So there is indeed a mixed bag
4: yes.
5: of issues, but the picture specifically for the metro is a bit worrying.
4: No, it's extremely worrying. One of the, I mean, there's so many figures that we can talk about, Dr. Zikode, but another one I wanted to highlight that certainly jumped out for me. Out of 257 municipalities, 225 of them are relying on financial reporting consultants to actually do all of this incredibly important work. They spent 1.61 billion rand on these services in the year under review, and yet 61% of municipalities using consultants submitted financial statements with material misstatements. It's an indictment, surely, of those municipalities, but it also would suggest that departments at a national level, like cooperative governance, that should be keeping an eye on these things, and their provincial counterparts are not keeping an eye on this at all either.
5: Look, John, there's a number of measures that the departments have implemented, but for us, the problem doesn't begin there.
4: Right.
5: The issue is, if you look at the 1.6 billion that has been paid by the 225 municipalities, 92 of those still got modified opinions. So that means still the worst opinion. But there were common issues that we've raised on the issue of the consultant, which is, for an example, you need to deal with the transfer of skills. So if you bring in consultants to come and assist you, let them at least help you transfer the skills so that you can build your own skills in-house.
4: Can I just jump in there and ask you, though, Dr. Sikode, if these consultants are manifestly lacking in competence, as the numbers suggest, are they the best people to transfer skills? It doesn't sound like they have a great deal to offer in that regard.
5: John, there's a number of reasons. For an example, you have 93 municipalities that have got skills problems and they've got vacancies.
4: Right.
5: So whether you like it or not, the consultant will not be able to transfer skills to anybody in that particular scenario.
4: Yes.
5: Then you also have vacancies completely where, like, the finance department, it simply doesn't exist. But what becomes important is, what do you actually use those consultants for? Some, for an example, are used for completing VAT returns, tax services. That's an easy thing to do. You don't need a consultant to
4: do that.
5: Some are used for asset management. I mean, you need to account for your own asset. You need to know what's in the municipal environment for you to be able to account for those assets. You don't need a consultant for that. You've got then other accounting services that, for me, also you don't need a consultant for that. Then you've got where consultants are actually appointed to prepare and review the financial statements. Now, the question is, there are CFOs in some of these departments, fully qualified. But
4: well
5: then the
4: paid.
5: Question is, well paid, of course, that's another point. And why is it then that these consultants, what they are doing is not translating into a benefit for the municipalities in the form of improved audit outcomes?
4: Thank you so much. We'll have to leave it there. I mean, these documents, and can I just pick up on what Dr. Tommy Zikode said, acting head of audit at the Auditor General South Africa, just giving you that web address, agsa.co.za. Really go online and have a look at the documents. They are extremely, extremely well laid out. You can zone in on the province where you live or a metro that you've got a particular concern about, and all the data is there. Particularly for people who are activists in some way in their communities, in their provinces. This is a vital, vital tool. And as I said, it's really well set out. We thank Dr. Zikode for his time. We'll have to have him back to delve into some of these issues in greater detail. 27 minutes past five.
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1: With the rip of your eyewitness news, I'm Puleng Maake. The National Prosecuting Authority has emphasized that the court remains the final say on the sentence to be imposed on alleged underworld figure Vusimuzi Khetmatlala in his multi-million rand SAPS tender fraud case. The case took a turn in the Pretoria Specialized Commercial Crimes Court yesterday after the state revealed that it had reached a plea and sentence agreement with Matlala. Matlala pleaded guilty to charges of fraud, corruption and money laundering linked to a lucrative SAPS tender awarded to his company Medicare 2420 District. According to court documents, the contract was unlawfully secured and breached several pieces of legislation, including the Public Finance Management Act. As part of the agreement, the state is asking the court to impose a 15-year prison sentence with 7 years suspended. NPA spokesperson Keza Khanyaho says the presiding magistrate will consider all aspects of the agreement before delivering judgment next Wednesday.
2: That is a give and take, and that's what we are presenting. And I need to emphasize that whatever agreement we have now has got nothing to do with the other cases that he might have. You must remember, by the time he was charged on this matter, which was in March, he was already in prison for other matters. Therefore, this is solely on the Medicare matter.
1: Businessman Dumelongu has told the Madlanga Commission that he regularly partners with foreign crime intelligence institutions. Ngu, a cyber specialist, was testifying at the commission yesterday about his involvement in the Bost Ayrton drug bust 5 years ago. He claims he provided Gauteng Traffic Police Inspector Samuel Mashaba with information about a truck transporting 700 kilograms of cocaine from Durban to Johannesburg. While Ngu claims he operates as a confidential police source for domestic law enforcement authorities, he also claims to work with foreign entities.
3: I've done work for other intelligence agencies. I am prepared to testify and divulge all the information relating to the type of work performed only if that bit of testimony is done in camera.
1: Now, expelled MK Party members do

0: Duzile Zuma Sambudla and Hlamulo Ndlela have approached the Johannesburg High Court to challenge their removal from the organization. The pair has filed court papers seeking to have their expulsion set aside, arguing that the party failed to follow due process before taking disciplinary action against them. Zuma Sambudla and Ndlela were dismissed from Jacob Zuma's political outfit after being accused of gross misconduct. They contend the decision was unfair and unlawful and are now asking the court to intervene. The pair maintains it holds no animosity towards the former president, instead blaming those around him for their axing. And Western Cape police say they've received several notices for marches planned across the province next Tuesday by anti-illegal immigration groups. Several civic organizations are expected to take to the streets on Tuesday, calling for illegal foreign nationals to leave the country. Outgoing Western Cape Police Commissioner Thembisile Phathekile outlined law enforcement's preparedness plans during a media briefing yesterday in Cape Town.
1: We have continuously have hotspots, but they continue to change. There was protests, marches that were violent in the Southern Cape. In all of these 27, we arrested 8 people for different cases.
0: A look at your weather. A fine Friday in store for Gauteng today. Johannesburg dropping to an overnight low of 7 degrees, peaking at 19. Pretoria at 10 and 21. Vereeniging 4 and 18 degrees. Cape Town wakes up to morning fog patches today, becoming clear later, along with moderate southerly winds at a low of 14, peaking at 21 degrees. And that's a wrap of your Eyewitness News.
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4: It feels like the gremlins haven't completely left that throat and that chest. My apologies for that. Prince Marcel is my guest political analyst, the man who does not mince his worst words. Prince, thank you so much, sir, for joining me once again. It's good to talk to you again.
5: Thanks for inviting me, Aubrey. Good evening to you and to your listeners. Always a pleasure talking to you.
4: Thank you, sir. So we want to start perhaps looking at the geopolitical sort of global situation and perhaps pick your brain as to how it affects what is going on in South Africa. There are talks at the moment about the ceasing of hostilities in Western Asia or the Middle East between America and Iran, maybe including Israel in that equation. We heard today of the resignation of Keir Starmer, the Prime Minister of Great Britain. The war in Ukraine continues. China is still a major and perhaps growing economic superpower at the moment. And South Africa is that little tip on the African continent that finds itself in all of this. To what extent are the things that are taking place in South Africa, from the migration crisis to what we are seeing unfold at the Madlanga Commission to the president, Speaker of Parliament getting a legal opinion to either oppose the president's interdiction of the whole Palapala issue, all of these things, to what extent are they connected to these geopolitical global issues?
5: Well, you are connecting a lot of things up. let's start here.
4: Yeah.
5: The world is going through a major realignment process. We are witnessing the end of an empire that has dominated the world for a long time. And that empire is America as a leader of the so-called free world. The whole concept of the free world and Western dominance, globalist imperialism, is crumbling as we speak. So there was a time when there was a solid unity among Western powers led by the U.S., especially anchored in the post-Second World War global security regime, at the center of which was NATO. Now, America has now find itself at a point where it lacks internal coherence as the so-called leader of the free world, number one. Number two, its governance system / culture is no longer exemplary in the world, and therefore the values that it used to project globally are now weak because of its own internal weaknesses. So that's the first thing. So these conflicts that we are seeing, starting with Venezuela, for example, where it was easy to kidnap a leader, and the next is Iran, where Trump and Netanyahu thought it would also be easy to effect regime change, is an attempt on the part of the ultra-right in the U.S. to reassert the military power of the U.S. on the globe. The whole point here, the strategy on the part of Trump and the ultra-right, is to counter the growing dominance and influence of China in the world. That is the main point here. It is very clear that China is in the ascendancy, and they want to counter that. But in my assessment, that strategy has not succeeded, and it has actually failed dismally. Now, you would ask, where is South Africa in all of this?
4: Yes.
5: South Africa has caught the winds of Trump's madness. I'm going to be blunt about it. Why? Because South Africa took up the cause of the Palestinians and went to the International Court of Justice to make a case against Israel. Because of that cardinal sin committed against the Israelis and the influence of Israel on American foreign policy, South Africa attracted the terrible attention of Trump. So that's how we got involved. If we actually didn't do what the South African government did, we wouldn't be part of all of this. So that's where South Africa is. And now we can come to our domestic issues, Matlanga Commission and all of
4: Before we go there, I want to just ask a little bit more about South Africa's initiative to take Israel for reasons that many people will argue are cogent and moral and ethical, what's been happening in Gaza and so forth. The question that has been raised in many a conversation about that decision and that action has been, was there enough thought as to the consequences of that decision, however principled it might be? And to what extent has it then placed South Africa in an untenable situation where, as we will continue to discuss, where our politics, our economics, our literal stability as a country is now in serious question? Was there enough counting of the costs for what many will argue is a cogent, ethical, and noble idea? But was, I suppose the question I'm asking is, can we and did somebody think about whether or not we can afford it?
5: Let me answer this question this way. Foreign policy is actually an extension of domestic or a projection of domestic policy / strength. Now, Here is the thing about the South African government, and then this was a policy of the South African government to take the Israel to the International Court of Justice. By the time the South African government went to the International Court of Justice to make a case for the Palestinians, the South African government domestically was suffering a crisis of moral legitimacy domestically here in South Africa. Mm. And I think they knew, because obviously they have been following public discourse, they could listen to public sentiments expressed. So what did they want to do? Number one, they thought that by taking up the case of the Palestinians internationally, that would boost their moral standing domestically. It was a terrible miscalculation. It actually didn't happen. If you look at what has happened since then, the standing of the South African government, particularly the ANC component, in the eye of the South African public, has actually worsened. So that's the first component. But let me answer your question more directly in terms of the calculation of costs attached to taking Israel to the International Court of Justice. No, there was insufficient calculation of cost. They actually didn't calculate the cost. That's why they were terribly surprised when Trump responded the way he did, and the Israelis responded the way they did, by the way, which has been to mount a formidable backlash against South Africa as a country, including using domestic divisions here in South Africa to punish the South African state and the South African government. And I have been making this point, and people say, yeah, but the cause of the Palestinians, are you not sympathetic? No, it's not about being sympathetic or unsympathetic. It's about exactly the question you're asking, the calculation of costs. I will give you a practical example. Intelligent governments out there don't jump to act without asking themselves, what will be the cost against us? Here is a government in Asia, by the way, which is the second largest economy, the government of the second largest economy in the world, China. When America attacks Iran, or when the EU supports Ukraine, and America supports Ukraine against Russia, you would expect that morally or strategically, China would actually come out in support of Russia publicly and in support of Iran publicly, even though its interests have been injured. In terms of oil in Venezuela, in terms of oil also passing through the Strait of Hormuz. The Chinese don't act like the South African government. They keep quiet because they calculate the strategic cost. The South Africans have been foolish, in my view. They did not. They just jumped headlong. And if you look at who has been injured the most between Israel and South Africa in this whole thing, it is actually us as a country, and we are a small country. We invited trouble that we should actually have avoided.
4: Some have characterized what you are suggesting was a knee-jerk, desperate attempt at reigniting legitimacy by the ANC at that point domestically as similar to, for example, the expulsion of white farmers in Zimbabwe at the tail end of Robert Mugabe's regime. Some have even connected that or compared that to the announcement of free education by former President Jacob Zuma just before he was ousted. Would you agree with that assessment?
5: I agree with the thrust of that assessment. Here is the thing. A government that suffers a moral crisis becomes belligerent. That's how stupid governments that are suffering moral illegitimacy react. They become belligerent and more radical. So the South African government, and here I'm going to be specific, the ANC component, because the ANC component of the South African government still controls 100% of our foreign policy. The other partners actually have no say in that regard. So yes, they acted the way they did because they felt internally that they were actually morally bankrupt, and they acted in line with ZANU-PF, by the way, at the tail end of Mugabe's regime when they attacked farmers. So yes, I agree with the strategic thrust, with the thrust of that assessment.
4: I now come to some of the things that you've pointed to one, the manipulation of long-standing unresolved tensions within South Africa itself, domestically speaking, that is, whether it is unresolved domestic tensions as far as race is concerned, the issue of the white genocide that came through. Now, more recently, we're seeing the issue of the immigration crisis. Are those, in your understanding, the results of external influence by perhaps Israel or America, as you suggest?
5: Well, the two issues you are raising are, I think, are not connected per se, and I'm going to try and separate them. Let's deal with the so-called white genocide. Without a doubt, Israel has had a hand in amplifying that problem. And let me be clear. Israel has had a hand in manufacturing that problem. They manufactured it. And they knew that if they acted alone trying to amplify that problem, it actually would not have taken off. So they went to the big brother, the Americans, and of course Trump. They went to Trump and say, you have leverage over this little country called South Africa. Punish them. And Trump did. I say that Israel manufactured this problem because in reality, every sane South African, Afrikaner, Pedi, Zulu, knows that there was never a white genocide in South Africa. There isn't. A thing called white genocide in South Africa post-1994 has never happened. It doesn't mean that there are no farmers here and there who have been murdered, or there are no blacks here and there who have been murdered. I mean, we know our murder statistics. But a thing called white genocide, nobody actually can support that on the basis of evidence. So Israel, yes, manufactured that problem, threw it in the direction of Trump, and Trump used it to punish the South African government. But the other issue, which is the crisis of immigration in South Africa, that actually was not manufactured by Israel, nor even used by the Americans to punish South Africa. The reason why Israel and the Americans are not using that issue is this. It's because fundamentally the Israelis and Trump are racist. That's why they picked an issue that they wanted to use to divide South Africans along racial lines. They actually don't care about black people. They have done an assessment and they are aware of the fact that black South Africans, especially in poor communities, are very angry against illegal immigrants. But those illegal immigrants in the main are black Africans. So Trump doesn't care about black Africans. And Netanyahu also doesn't care about black Africans. That's why they have been quiet on this immigration issue. Here is the thing, Aubrey. The problem of this immigration crisis in South Africa is this. Is the collapse of the South African state. The South African government has totally lost control of what is happening in South Africa. They've lost control of borders. They've lost control of public institutions. They've lost control of service delivery. And now foreigners have been flooding into our territory and saturating our poor communities and competing for services as well as socioeconomic opportunities in the country. But it has got absolutely nothing to do with Israel or the Americans.
4: I think Yair has just sent me a message. Please challenge your caller or guest on his stupidity and hatred. His statements are unfounded and cannot go unchallenged. What's Israel's connection to this, or are you just speculating and spewing your hatred? Israel is not involved in this and doesn't care about South Africa. Well, I suppose you are expressing exactly what Prince Mashele has just explained, Yair. But you're welcome to give us a call, by the way, so that you can challenge Prince Mashele yourself on 011-883-0702 so that I get your side of the conversation in ways that I'm not going to misrepresent. The lines are open. Please give us a call. Yair is on WhatsApp. The number there is 072-702-1702. So are you saying to me that if there is a chance for the stability or the destabilization of South Africa through the immigration crisis and the aim, at least from your narrative, is to punish South Africa for the ICJ situation, that America and Israel wouldn't take the opportunity if it could be seen to be something that can bring about the kind of punishment that they're looking for?
5: If they were to do so, they would not do it as loudly as they did in taking up the so-called white genocide. I mean, this fellow, whoever it is, who wrote the WhatsApp message.
4: Yeah.
5: It simply needs to go and look at public statements by Israeli officials and American officials. I mean, this is not stuff that I'm manufacturing. They've been very loud about it. But when it comes to the immigration issue, they would actually not show their heads publicly. They would do it maybe through clandestine means, using their intelligence capacities that they can do. But I do not expect them to do it publicly, either in defense of illegal foreigners or in support of those who are rising against them in South Africa. They wouldn't do it publicly because they know that their voices wouldn't have legitimacy if they use this issue. I'm not saying that there are no foreign forces elsewhere who would use that issue. Yes, they could, but the Americans and the Israelis in particular, they cannot take up that issue publicly.
4: Let's go then to the motivations behind the rising of the immigration crisis that you have sort of characterized as a situation where the main victims of the anger by largely poor South Africans are black Africans and perhaps people from the diaspora, Bangladesh, Pakistan, and so forth. What's the motivation behind that?
5: Look, this anger on the part of South Africans against illegal immigrants is actually a founded problem. It's actually a real problem. Why and how? It is true that we have a big number of illegal foreigners who in the main come from African countries such as Zimbabwe, Mozambique, and so on. It is factually true. And number one. Number two, if you go around where you are now, I assume you are in the studio in Sandton.
4: Yeah.
5: You know what I'm talking about. Just go around to restaurants. In the main today, if you go around restaurants, even in Cape Town, by the way, you will be served by Zimbabwean waiters and waitresses. So the employment of foreigners in jobs that would ordinarily go to South Africans who are at the bottom of the economic pyramid, those jobs in the main today no longer go to South Africans, they go to foreigners. Number three, there are many reasons. Reason number one, generally those foreigners are paid lower wages compared to wages that would otherwise be paid to South African employees who are members of unions. Underline that. So employers find it easy to, they actually make more money by employing foreigners because the foreigners, given their level of disparation, are willing to take wages that are lower than wages that would be accepted by South Africans. That's number one. Number two, the fact that these are illegal foreigners, it means that they would of necessity not be members of unions. So they can't organize as South Africans would organize. So it's easy to dismiss them if an employer wants to dismiss them. So that's the second problem. The third problem, I suppose, the employees would tell you that Zimbabweans, for example, are better educated than South Africans. That's another argument. So those are some of the reasons that I think that explain why employers in South Africa prefer foreigners to South Africans. Whatever the reason, Aubrey, it is wrong for South African employers to employ illegal foreigners. It's just wrong because you're breaking the law, number one. Number two, there's also a moral argument. If uneducated South Africans who are at the bottom can no longer find work as waiters and waitresses, as petrol attendants, as domestic workers in South Africa, where do you expect them to find work? Tell me, show me another country in the world or in Africa that can employ them. So this is a legitimate moral issue for South Africans.
4: Some will argue that many of the folks, bar perhaps Zimbabweans, are entrepreneurial in nature. Somalis, Ethiopians, Bangladeshi, Pakistanis are entrepreneurial in nature and therefore have not taken any jobs from South Africans. They've taken the Ghanaians, Nigerians, for example, have taken opportunities, entrepreneurial opportunities that were there for the taking that South Africans didn't take. Why would you blame them for taking opportunities such as those? And therefore, countries such as Ghana are correct to take South Africa to the AU similarly, in a similar way that South Africa took Israel to the ICJ for human rights violations, where they have allowed a situation over a very long period of time where Ghanaians and others have rooted themselves entrepreneurially in South Africa is the argument. And the trope, as they argue, of South Africans saying that jobs are taken away from them becomes null and void in that context.
5: Well, there are too many issues mixed up in your statement. Number one, whoever is making that argument cannot counter the real or the reality that if you go around Sandton, you will find more foreigners working as waiters and waitresses. You can't counter that. It's just real. By the way, even Statistics South Africa, I was listening to the statistician general on your radio station a week or so ago, giving us the numbers that foreigners are more likely today in South Africa to be employed than South Africans.
4: Mm.
5: So anybody who is making the claim you are trying to represent, you must send them to Pretoria to the statistician general. They will have no legs to stand on. That's number one. Number two, in terms of so-called entrepreneurship, it's all nonsense. I know I'm old enough, Aubrey. I have lived in South Africa at a time when black people in the township and in the rural areas used to run spaza shops. So this idea that black people can't run businesses, it's all nonsense. The black South Africans, they have been running it. We must ask, what has happened? That's number one. Number two, most of these spaza shops that are occupied, the buildings that are occupied in the rural areas, in the townships, in the black townships, those buildings actually used to belong and they were built by South Africans who used to trade in them. So that's another observation. The last observation is this. If it is true that Ghanaians are entrepreneurs, are more entrepreneurial than South Africans, why are they not doing business in their own country? That's the question. Why are they not selling stuff? Do you want to tell me that Ghana does not need domestic investment and entrepreneurial energy on the part of its citizens? Nobody will argue that. We must not accept these pseudo counter arguments. We must challenge these on the basis of facts. Zimbabwe needs entrepreneurs. So why are Zimbabweans exiting en masse their country and not investing in the growth of their own economy? Why?
4: And so I must ask the question that says, what then of the Ghanaian effort to hold South Africa as a government liable for human rights violations? And again, I repeat the question that says, in the same way some have argued that South Africa has taken Israel to the ICJ for what it calls human rights violations against Gazans. What do you make of that that posture? And what do you make of the fact that some are saying that they are reading from the script of Israel against South Africa, and some have even gone as far as to say that this is a sponsored effort by Ghana?
5: A few points. Number one, anybody, if whoever is advancing such an argument is Ghanaian, must go back and read the history of their own country, in particular the relations between their own country and Nigerians. There was a time when Ghanaians, by the way, were doing exactly what South Africans are doing to foreigners here. And then you must ask, what did Nigeria do? Did Nigeria take Ghana to the OAU? No. So the Ghanaians, what they are accusing South Africans of doing, they have done themselves against Nigerians. That's number one. Number two, to be technical and answer your question specifically, The South African government, and I'm not defending them. I mean, I've expressed my opinion against their miscalculated decision to take Israel to the International Court of Justice. But here is the difference between Ghana and the South African government going to the International Court of Justice. The South African government took the government of Israel on the basis of actions or things done by the government of Israel. For example, the deployment of the Israeli Defense Force to murder Palestinians and to destroy their infrastructure in the form of houses and public infrastructure. We have all seen that stuff done by the government. The policy of this is the policy and actions of the Israeli government. So Let us assume that foreigners in South Africa are subjected to atrocities. Let's assume that is happening. The question is, who is doing it? Can you prove that the South African government has abused foreigners in South Africa? There is not a single person, by the way, who can prove that. You could prove that Operation Dudula woke up in the morning and went somewhere and harassed foreigners. You could prove that March has done so. You will never, unless if you want to take March and March to the AU, good luck. But if you take the South African government to the AU, you are not going to get anywhere because the South African government has not done what the Israeli government has done to the Palestinians.
4: But the argument, Prince, is that the South African government, in the face of these organizations that you've mentioned, has done nothing to hold them accountable for what some may call atrocities against foreign nationals.
5: The Ghanaians, if those are the ones leading the charge, they must not start in the end. They must start in the beginning. What is the beginning? Illegal foreign nationals have flooded the territory of South Africa. So they must take the South African government to the AU and say the South African government has failed to stop the inflow of illegal foreigners. That should be the beginning. Before we say, once the illegal foreigners are in South Africa, what has happened to them? Let's start in the beginning. How did they get here? So the Ghanaian government, if they are leading the charge, they must start in the beginning. They must go to the AU and say, we are bringing the South African government here because it stopped to manage its borders. Our people, therefore, flooded themselves illegally into South Africa, and eventually they were subjected to atrocities.
4: Part of the argument is that South Africans are scapegoating immigrants for their own failures and for the failure of their own government, and that that is an unprincipled way of dealing with people that assisted you during the liberation struggle. We've heard various countries, including Nigeria and others, say that they gave Nelson Mandela a certain amount of money and passports and so forth. There's no denial, of course, of the fact that countries in Africa assisted in the liberation process. What do you make of the argument that says, for that reason, South Africa should be a lot more understanding of the plight of particularly Africans in the continent, in the region, who find themselves in difficult political situations, such as the repression, some have argued, by ZANU-PF, the things that are going on in Mozambique with the incursions or in Cabo Delgado by various armed forces, what's going on in the DRC and so forth. What do you make of those arguments?
5: Firstly, Aubrey, I know, and just ask anyone who was in exile, whether in Nigeria, whether in Zambia, Tanzania, or anywhere in Africa, a South African, they will tell you this. Those governments wanted to know each and every individual who came because this individual belonged to the liberation movement. Even though they didn't have documents. You know, if you went to, you escaped South Africa, you wanted to join the ANC in Lusaka, the ANC leadership in Lusaka would have to receive you and actually confirm that you are South African, you are part of the liberation movement. The Zambian government, the friendly Zambian government, actually counted this. They knew how many of Umkhonto we Sizwe soldiers were there. And by the way, they even demarcated areas where these people should live. So people who are making the argument you are trying to represent, actually, they have no idea what they are talking about. It was not a flood of illegal South Africans who were all over moving into poor areas without those African governments knowing. No. Those African governments know you. That's why they are even saying that they gave Nelson Mandela a passport. Because they knew Nelson Mandela was there. He went to Ethiopia.
6: The Ethiopians knew that there's a guy here called Nelson Mandela from South Africa who's fleeing apartheid brutalities. We are giving him a... But here we're not dealing with such people. We're dealing with a flood of illegal immigrants who are not even fleeing conflict. Is a conflict in Nigeria, for example. The Nigerian government, if we were to tell them that there is a conflict, their people are fleeing, they'll tell you, no, we are in charge here. So these are completely different circumstances. The last bit is this, Aubrey. I have traveled in Africa. I know what I'm talking about. I've been to all of these countries. There is not a single African country that allows a flood of illegal immigrants to enter their territory the way illegal immigrants are entering South Africa without that African government taking action. Show me one. Let me tell you, can go around the continent. Anybody who's making arguments like that will never show you one African government that does what they advise the South African government to do. None.
4: I want to take a quick call from Mariah and Rivonia, but I do want to move on to the issue of the president and the issue of the legal opinion given to the Speaker of Parliament and his interdicting of the process of reviewing the Section 89 and whether it is somehow connected to some of the things that we are talking about now. And finally, what do you think is to happen on the 30th of June, that big date that everybody's talking about? South Africa is said to have spent 600 million rands to mitigate whatever fears might exist around that particular issue. But let me quickly take this call from Mariah in Rivonia. Mariah, hi.
7: Hi, Aubrey. Sorry, you got other issues to deal with. I'll try and be brief. But look, I'm not going to answer to every single issue, but I think there are some things that stand out in terms of the illegal migrants. And, you mentioned they lack more entrepreneurial and so forth. I did do a research paper a few years ago about the township economy and how so many of the foreigners, I'm not talking about illegal, are running spaza shops. But the thing is that it is also because some of the locals who are running the spaza shops were willing to let them take them over and then, you know, were paying rent to the original owners. Because they couldn't compete with them, and they couldn't compete with them because they were willing to go the so-called extra mile of, you know, working longer hours, selling things at reduced prices. In other words, what one would call undermining the locals. But if you want to call it, it was like, you know, a competition where you're prepared to suffer more hardship to kind of like succeed. So there was that sort of agreement of you then rent the spaza shop and the original owner will take the rent and will not be running it. So there are some of these issues, and I think that when migrants, again, I'm not talking about illegal ones, but I think the illegal ones are prepared to even go more of the extra mile, will put up with things that locals are not that willing to, you know, sort of stoop that low, so to speak. And I'm not just talking about South Africa. It's about anyone who goes overseas. And it's like, you know, they're going to do what the locals do not want to do. So when you point to them and say, yes, but, you know, they're taking over this and that, well, you know, that employers prefer to employ them. It's because they are more...
4: willing to be exploited?
7: I suppose so, probably. I suppose so. You know, it's willing to be exploited, but then one does wonder. One does wonder. When people are unemployed, I'm talking here about local people who are unemployed and are willing to work for a lower age. I mean, you know, the thing is, we've got all laws and regulations that will prevent that. So, you know, and others that do not account to that will take it. So I think we need to look at this. And it's not about, you know, the lowest common denominator and who can pay the lowest. But when employment...
4: Let me tell you what I'm hearing, Mariah, and yeah. Correct me if I'm wrong.
7: Sure.
4: I'm hearing you say that it serves the South Africans right for not being willing to be exploited.
7: It's not just exploited, Aubrey. I honestly don't think it is only about being exploited. The thing is that if you have a healthy economy and you've got, in a healthy economy, then you've got various employers and so forth, somebody's hardworking and so on, they will not allow themselves to be exploited because they can go elsewhere and, you know, be recognized for their labor and so forth. So the thing is that when there's so few employers, so to speak, and more takers of jobs, then, you know, to say that, you know, the minimum wage is this and that, it's going to exclude an awful lot of people.
4: Let's hear what Prince has to say. Mariah is in Rivonia. Prince, how do you respond? And then the issue of the president and so much to talk about in so little time, yeah?
6: Okay. You can't run a country on the basis of this idea that if foreigners are willing, if South Africans are willing to do this, therefore, let it happen. By the time you wake up, there will be no country. Your country would have been taken over by foreigners. The fact is, one, it is illegal to employ illegal immigrants. Now, if employers are willing to employ illegal foreigners, the law must descend very harshly on such employers. Number two, it's the problem of illegal immigrants in South Africa is not a spaza shop, must not reduce it to a spaza shop problem. By the way, there are no spaza shops everywhere. There are no spaza shops in every street. So the South Africans who are rising against illegal immigrants are rising because of the comprehensive implications of the presence of illegal immigrants, such as jobs, for example, such as services, for example, such as crime, many, many issues. So that would be my response to Mariah.
4: All right. So the president has decided he wants to interdict the parliamentary Palapala commission. The speaker has received legal advice. There are all sorts of questions and responses to that. To what extent is all of that connected? I mean, there's the issue of the rising of issues against a very, very popular politician in South Africa, Julius Malema. There's a rehashing of questions around some of the issues he's been accused of in the past. To what extent is all of that connected to all of the things that we've been talking about?
6: Number one, we know that the ANC does not want Cyril Ramaphosa to face consequences for having been found with foreign money in his farm. That's number one. We know that. Now, the Speaker of Parliament, who comes from the ANC, will act in accordance to the wishes of the ANC, which is protect the ANC president at all costs. On the other hand, we also know that there are opposition leaders who want to expose the ANC, and they want to use this impeachment process to promote themselves and expose the ANC. And you say some prominent politicians, yeah, we're talking about Julius Malema, he's the one who's championing this issue. And what Julius Malema is doing is normal. It's his job and his role to attack the ANC as well as to promote himself. But as he do that, we must look at him. We must not look at him as if he is holier than thou. One, this Julius Malema guy is a convicted criminal. He is a convicted criminal. Number two, he himself is dodgy. He has done things in the past, including collapsing the finances of Limpopo, including VBS. All of that stuff we know. So essentially, we're dealing with an ANC that wants to protect its leader. On the other side, we're dealing with a character called Julius Malema, who is very dodgy. Even at the Madlanga Commission, by the way, there's information that has come up to support this view of mine, that he is a dodgy character.
4: Then the MK party, the shenanigans there, the daughter of the president of that party has been fired, and Tamulo Ndlela, the spokesperson, has been let go. What does this mean for the MK party? Is the MK party to be taken seriously? And what of the story of the 30th of June, Prince, as we close?
6: Okay. The 30th of June, let me start with that, will come and go. And after the 30th of June, there will still be illegal foreigners in South Africa. Mark my words. March and March will not flush out all illegal foreigners. It doesn't have the capacity to do so. So the 30th of March will come. Jacinta and those who are leading this movement will hawk the limelight for that day. They can't sustain this thing, and every day they wake up in the morning and do what they're going
4: will
6: to
4: they
6: do.
4: Will they be violent?
6: My sense is that they won't be. I don't think that anyone in the leadership of this March wants to take responsibility for violence. They actually know that the state is alert that they could be arrested. They will try and control this thing so that they don't find themselves behind bars. That's my prediction. And let's see what happens.
4: Yeah.
6: MK party, I have said from the beginning, this thing is not a party. It's one, a personal and stroke family fiefdom of Jacob Zuma. And a tribal thing that is based in KwaZulu-Natal in the main. Its headquarters, by the way, is in the private home of Jacob Zuma. It's not a sustainable thing. So if you think of the future, just do not factor in MK party. I mean, the day Jacob Zuma drops dead, and it's going to happen at some point, that will be the end of this. I mean, you can see how they are fighting while he's alive. Just imagine what's going to happen when the guy is dead. There will be no party to speak of. Lastly, look at it. Everyone in MK is jostling to have the ear of President Jacob Zuma. And when a decision is taken, whoever doesn't have the ear of Jacob Zuma at that moment does not blame Jacob Zuma. They blame those in inverted commas who are around Jacob Zuma. What does it tell you? It means that Jacob Zuma himself has totally lost control of this thing called MK party. That's why no one is blaming him, even though the back stops with him, he's the ultimate leader. But these characters who are fighting around him are blaming each other. So actually, there's no party there. It's just absolute chaos, and it's not sustainable.
4: Prince Mashele, as always, great. Thank you very much. Thank you. Great talking to you.
3: Back to the best of 702.
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2: Let's walk the talk.

0: Commercial Crimes Court yesterday after the state revealed that it had reached a plea and sentence agreement with Matlala. Matlala pleaded guilty to charges of fraud, corruption and money laundering linked to a lucrative SAPS tender awarded to his company Medicare 2420 District. According to court documents, the contract was unlawfully secured and breached several pieces of legislation, including the Public Finance Management Act. As part of the agreement, the state is asking the court to impose a 15-year prison sentence with 7 years suspended. NPA spokesperson Keza Khanyaho says the presiding magistrate will consider all aspects of the agreement before delivering judgment next Wednesday.
1: That is a give and take, and that's what we are presenting. And I need to emphasize that whatever agreement we have now has got nothing to do with the other cases that he might have. You must remember, by the time he was charged on this matter, which was in March, he was already in prison for other matters. Therefore, this is solely on the Medicare matter.
0: Businessman Dumelongu has told the Matlanga Commission that he regularly partners with foreign crime intelligence institutions. Ngu, a cyber specialist, was testifying at the commission yesterday about his involvement in the Bost Ayrton drug bust 5 years ago. He claims he provided Gauteng Traffic Police Inspector Samuel Mashaba with information about a truck transporting 700 kilograms of cocaine from Durban to Johannesburg. While Ngu claims he operates as a confidential police source for domestic law enforcement authorities, he also claims to work with foreign entities.
2: I have done work for other intelligence agencies. I am prepared to testify and divulge all the information relating to the type of work performed only if that bit of testimony is done in camera.
0: Now, expelled MK party members Duduzile Zuma Sambudla and Hlamulo Ndlela have approached the Johannesburg High Court to challenge their removal from the organization. The pair has filed court papers seeking to have their expulsion set aside, arguing that the party failed to follow due process before taking disciplinary action against them. Zuma Sambudla and Ndlela were dismissed from Jacob Zuma's political outfit after being accused of gross misconduct. They contend the decision was unfair and unlawful and are now asking the court to intervene. The pair maintains it holds no animosity towards the former president, instead blaming those around him for their axing. And Western Cape police say they've received several notices for marches planned across the province next Tuesday by anti-illegal immigration groups. Several civic organizations are expected to take to the streets on Tuesday, calling for illegal foreign nationals to leave the country. Outgoing Western Cape Police Commissioner Thembisile Phathekile outlined law enforcement's preparedness plans during a media briefing yesterday in Cape Town.
3: We have continuously have hotspots, but they continue to change. There was protests, marches that were violent in the Southern Cape. In all of these 27, we arrested 8 people for different cases.
0: A look at your weather. A fine Friday in store for Gauteng today. Johannesburg dropping to an overnight low of 7 degrees, peaking at 19. Pretoria at 10 and 21. Vereeniging 4 and 18 degrees. Cape Town wakes up to morning fog patches today, becoming clear later, along with moderate southerly winds at a low of 14, peaking at 21.

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3: 4 minutes now, it is past 4 o'clock. It's a Friday morning, the 26th of June, 2026. If I could sing, I would be singing, "Oh, what a beautiful morning. Oh, what a beautiful day." Where is that song from, actually? I'm trying to remember what the genesis of that song was, because it still feels like a beautiful day. It still feels like a beautiful morning. I am sure that we are all walking on sunshine the whole of Thursday yesterday. Let me begin the show by saying thank you to all the listeners that came through to our Greenpoint studios yesterday for our special broadcast. The broadcast starting at 3 o'clock while the match between South Korea and Bafana Bafana was on. And it was in this hour yesterday that Maseko did the unthinkable, which was to score in the 63rd minute of the match in order to secure our second place in the group and automatic qualification to the group of 32 in the FIFA World Cup. As you obviously know by now, we are playing Canada on Sunday at 9 o'clock in the evening. It was a joy. It was bliss. It was a thrill. It was a lot of work and exhausting, but it was absolutely amazing. I remember going from the show yesterday to a conference on property development that I was doing some work on. And I'd warned the delegates the day before that I'm waking up early so that we can broadcast live with a watch party. And obviously, we're wishing Bafana Bafana all the best. And then at some point during lunchtime, one of the delegates came to me to ask, are you like exhausted? I went, of course I am. I've only had a few hours of sleep, if that. It was a highly emotional morning. It truly, truly was. I understand why certain people prefer not to watch the matches live and rather wait for the final score. It was an emotional 63 minutes before we got to that goal. And it was an even more emotional roller coaster after we got that goal, particularly those last 6 minutes of added injury time. But I would not have missed that moment for anything. I think I would have been more angry at myself for not waking up and going to watch the football if I woke up at 6 o'clock yesterday morning to the news that South Africa had won and that we had progressed. To be able to bear witness to that and bear witness to that with 45 other people in the room yesterday. And of course, all the listeners listening who were not able to join us in Greenpoint. It was a thrill and a joy. It was a thrill and an absolute joy. So to everyone who got up very early yesterday to make their way to Greenpoint, to those who chose to tune in to this special broadcast of ours, as opposed to following the commentary by whoever else. Perhaps you were watching it on SABC or SuperSport, whatever your broadcaster of choice was. If you chose to listen to this, you really made and contributed to what was a fantastic, fantastic, fantastic broadcast. So thank you very much. It really was special. It really, really was special. We'll be taking your calls, though, throughout the show on 021-446-0567 or 11-883-0702. As we do on a Friday, we leave open the decks and the doors and the windows for you to go in there and say, this is what I'd like to talk about. This is what is on top of my mind. This is what I'm reflecting on. It was triggered by something I heard, something I read, a conversation I was engaging in, whatever the case may be. The lines are open and they're all yours. 021-446-0567 or 011-883-0702. At about 20 to 5, we'll speak to Liesl van der Westhuizen in a half an hour from now to hopefully list a number of interesting fitness-related events that you might consider for your weekend. Liesl joining us at 20 minutes to 5. We'll then speak to Anne-Lien Olifir, who's the founder of Our NPO, talking about the BAG project that is empowering women and truly stitching hope. Anne-Lien will join us at about 10 minutes to 5 this morning. And then we are, I suppose, counting the time to Tuesday, the 30th of June, when myriad of organizations led by March on March have set a date. 30th of June, if you're an illegal immigrant, you don't have papers to be in South Africa, you need to leave our borders. That has been the marching order. It is not the marching order of the administration. And as we heard in Eyewitness News yesterday and the day before, 600 million rand has been set aside by the police to ensure your safety. And more importantly, to make sure that we don't have a repeat of the July unrest of 2021. The Consumer Goods Risk Initiative at the Consumer Goods Council of South Africa issuing a warning that for the courier drivers, for the Uber Eats, Mr. Delivery, and those kind of drivers who are in the main made up of African nationals, they will be affected, that platform, on June 30th. And depending on what happens on Tuesday, we might see that disruption extending beyond Tuesday. We'll be speaking to Abraham Nelson. He's the executive for Consumer Goods Risk Initiative at the council. He'll join us at about 5:15 this morning. And then Bafana Bafana is facing Canada in the group of 32 on Sunday at 9 o'clock. We'll be looking forward to that match with journalist Masebe Qina, Masebe writing for Sokala Duma.
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3: One of those listeners who braved the early alarm and the drive on one of the national roads in Cape Town to make his way to Greenpoint yesterday was Errol in Blue Downs, and he's joining me now to reflect on the experience. Hello, Errol.
4: Good morning, Africa, and good morning to all the listeners. Yes, Africa, I fully concur with your intro. It was an amazing occasion, one of a kind, might be two, Sunday. And yes, it was good to meet the Cape Talk family and the people you normally hear and hear you and introduce themselves. It was just like a whole family affair there.
3: And it really felt like it, Errol, didn't it? Because I was eavesdropping on some of the conversations and people were going, oh, Duncan, you're Duncan from, oh, yes, I hear you on the Cape Talk sometimes.
4: Correct, Africa. But what I couldn't get over my heart was people eating Gatsby's at that early hours of the morning.
3: Well, Golden Dish had made them available for us. And I think we bought about 10, which were then going to be cut up into multiple sections. And we thought we'd be left over with a lot of Gatsby. I promise you, it was pretty much gone by the time we started the second half.
4: Absolutely. And that coffee from Bongani was absolutely divine. But Africa, when I got home at about 7 o'clock. Because, you know, afterwards you were still talking there to friends and so forth. I immediately sent an email to station management.
3: Did you?
4: Requesting a repeat for Sunday. And I said, we will bring our own stuff. The station doesn't have to supply anything. And I got a sort of a very positive response.
3: Oh, you did? Well done.
4: So we might get a repeat for Sunday, but that won't be at an ungodly hour.
3: But yes, nine o'clock is a much more reasonable hour.
4: Yes, but on another note, Africa, I've been pushing for your show to be 3 hours. And I think yesterday was, I think it was destiny that it had to happen. And I wonder the response from the listeners. if they could just send you an SMS with yes or no. I know it's out of your hands, it's out of our hands, and you explained to me about the simulcast things, what you have to go through and so forth. But I just want to test the listeners whether they think this show should be 3 hours. Because it's such a robust show, Africa, that in my opinion, 2 hours is just not enough. You know, we can start at 3 o'clock with an open line and we take it from there. But thank you for taking my call and thank you for hosting us. And I watched Leicester the last 2 minutes of normal time.
5: Yeah.
4: And I went up to him and I said to him, Leicester, this is poopish time. And he said to me, and he said to me, look at my hands, and his hands was visibly shivering.
5: Yeah. Yeah.
4: And when we won, I was videoing there. You could see the emotion on his face.
5: Yeah.
4: You know, Leicester is a very passionate sports person when it comes to national teams. And you could see it. And you could see it on probably everybody's faces. The joy and the relief when that final score was 1-0. But thanks again to you and to Leicester and to Tessa and everybody involved. It was an absolute occasion that I would hope that could be repeated on Sunday. Thank you for taking my call, sir.
3: Errol, thank you very much. I am pleased that you received a positive response from management. I imagine all that planning will go into earnest later today. And if there's something that can happen, we'll be making announcements as the day obviously progresses. And I will... take those WhatsApp messages to 072-702-1702, 072-567-1567. Errol wondering whether you think the show should start at 3 o'clock in the morning. Yes is the word you type if you think it should. No is the word you type if you think it should not. The complexities, just to explain, are as follows. Cape Talk and 702 are two regional stations, both belonging to Prime Media Broadcasting. ICASA, that obviously regulates all broadcasting, has afforded us a certain number of hours in any given day where we can simulcast, meaning I'm sitting in Cape Town, listeners in Cape Talk are listening to me, and listeners in Joburg are able to hear me as well. The other shows that are simulcast, Mandy Wiener with a midday report between 12 and 1, Stephen Grotius with a money show between 6 and 8, and then we only get an hour of Aubrey's show. On 702, you're able to listen to Aubrey for 4 hours. That's from 8 until midnight. In Cape Town, we're only able to listen to him for an hour, simply because of the amount of time that is afforded the two stations for simulcasting. So if we were to take an hour, an additional hour of simulcasting, it will mean either we lose all of Aubrey in Cape Town, and I imagine there are Cape Talk listeners who are enjoying Aubrey between 8 and 9, or we have to take away 1 hour of the money show, which will definitely not happen, or lose the simulcasting on the media report, which will also not happen. So there are complications. It's not just as simple as Rowan, Dylan, Conley, Tobela, and I having to get to work an hour. Yeah, it's not just that. There are limitations and parameters within which we have to play in this broadcasting space. But happy for you. Oh, sorry, Jazz and Beyond on the weekend with Notema Maduma is the other show that is simulcast. And then collectively over a week, over a period of time, we literally just about meeting our maximum allowable time for simulcasting. But if you would like to hear the show from 3 o'clock, as Errol suggests, just tap yes and WhatsApp me. If you don't mind it starting at 4 o'clock, say no. And don't worry, I won't take it personally.
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3: Tony, you've called in from Eldorado Park. Good morning to you.
6: Good morning, Africa. I second Errol's proposal, and I hope the rest of your team are on board. You know, starting at that unholy hour is not everybody's cup of tea. And as you've explained, you know, it's quite complicated. But I concur with Errol's proposal.
3: Thank you, Tony. So let's noted.
6: That's further in your capture.
3: Thank you.
6: I've requested to more serious issues now. Oh, not that it's serious. It's not serious. I think it's very serious that you have you from 3 o'clock. But I've requested for an audience with the Chief Justice per email yesterday, and I'm waiting a response. That is to discuss three thorny issues yonder that I could respectfully suggest some possible solutions to. Now, the reason for this is to prevent citizens from losing trust in our courts, in the judiciary, and in justice in general. We do not want to see people, due to the lack of trust in our courts, as final arbiter, to resort to self-help, something that is evident with the current anti-immigration sentiment in the country. People do not trust government to deal with illegal migrants, and that's why they have decided to deal with this issue themselves. And stopping them is going to be close to possible, impossible, I would say. My proposed solutions are geared, Africa, towards preventing justice to be replaced with self-help. Because once that happens, mob justice and kangaroo courts would mushroom in our societies. And as we speak, some communities do not call the police to arrest suspects anymore. They deal with the arrested individuals themselves now, which spells danger for justice in our country. It is against this background, firstly, that I would request our learned Chief Justice to demonstrate that we all are equal before the law and that nobody is above the law. By getting Justices Chris Jafta, Besson Kabinde, and Judge Mushtaq Parker to depose to witness affidavits in relation to charges in Hillbrow Case 248-11-2021 of two counts of corruption with the alternatives of defeating the ends of justice and assault against her bestie, Dr. John Shope. Secondly, for her to marimortu, in other words, out of her own, as the first citizen of the judiciary, to refer the manifestly erroneous constitutional court justices in cases CCT 295 of 2020 and CCT 52 2021 related to former President Jacob Zuma to the European Court of Human Rights in Strasbourg, France. These judgments, sir, are bad law and need to be changed. Our constitutional project was derailed by it. The precedent system was obliterated by it, and it left the jurisprudence in relation to the Constitution in total disarray and confusion. It cannot be left like that. To top it all off, our former Chief Justice enrolled a criminal matter with no constitutional issues connected to it in the Concord in flagrant disregard of Section 1673B of our Constitution. Fair trial rights are infringed upon, and the right to appeal is denied, as well as many other related constitutional rights. In anybody's language, these judgments must be set aside by another court, failing which our rule of law, as it currently is based on shaky grounds, which is binding law. And then thirdly and lastly, for Her Ladyship to make the law and the legal system and justice more accessible to citizens. Otherwise, the perceptions that justice is only available to corrupt politicians with deep pockets untouchable mafia bosses and dodgy tender premiers, that would be confirmed. More and more people are saying the Constitution does not work for them. And instead, it is not that. Rather, it is the procedures and the requirements to enroll a matter at the Constitutional Court that are elitist, and the costs attached to it are astronomical, making it inaccessible to citizens. And should one conduct litigation in person, if you are not successful, you could have your house, your car, your furniture, with all the bed bugs and no dollars in, sold in execution. So these are the suggestions, certain suggestions that I'd like to place before Her Ladyship, our Chief Justice, to consider.
3: Those are important suggestions, Tony, and I like your assertion that the Constitution as a document is not the one that is failing the people of South Africa per se, but it is a system of accessing the Constitutional Court and the extraordinary cost that comes with that. Tony, thank you very much for your input. As always, Tony in Eldorado Park. Maxwell, you've called in from Pretoria. Good morning to you.
5: Good morning, Melana. Let me give you your flowers, Melana. I underrated you when it comes to football in particular. I can agree with Bongani yesterday. I thought you were extremely good in my tennis as well. But yesterday you surpassed my expectation. Well done, my good friend.
3: I like to surprise once in a while, Maxwell.
5: No, you must come and join Pirates and leave Kaiser Chiefs. That's why you're sweet.
3: It was always going to come down to that, wasn't it?
5: Exactly. My point, Melana, is about the deal that was given to Kat Matlala in particular. I need to read the more details about that deal because for me, I don't understand it. I might judge it otherwise while it's on the line because I think he might have been already been sentenced yesterday because he has given 15 years. He will spend there maybe half of that time. 15 years. But the nitty-gritty of the whole situation for me is very interesting because Matlala is still going to face other charges that he has other than that one of Media 24 in that respect. So this case is already separated from Boma Semula and the rest of the crew. So I ask myself to those ones that must sold them in the bus, is it the name of Sibiya there or what will happen over there? It's such an interesting movie, this one, Melana, that I can't wait to watch. And as you have done whatever you have done, I feel jealous for the Cape Town listeners. Here in Johannesburg, Melana, they are quiet about that one. Maybe on Sunday they might wake out and say something. But I wish they can do that as well in Johannesburg.
3: It does make a difference. As you would have experienced with your family yesterday, right? Having a collective of people watching the Bafana Bafana match does certainly elevate the experience. A couple of reflections, Maxwell. Firstly, it's the Medicare 24 building that we are talking about. I think you referenced it as a Media 24. It's Medicare 24. Yeah. And then.
5: Yeah, and I voted yes already for the 3 hours, Milan.
3: I saw. Don't worry. So Kat Matlala, through his attorneys, told the court yesterday that he's cooperating with the state in exchange for a reduced sentence. He would have faced a possible 15-year sentence had he been found guilty, right? So had he been prosecuted and he was found guilty at the end, which was likely, he would have then been sentenced to 15 years. The deal that he entered into with the investigative directorate against corruption is that he will then be sentenced to 8 years. What we are getting in exchange for that, Maxwell, we don't know. But I imagine that Shadrach Sibiya has to be worried. I imagine Peggy Tlele has to be worried. Those are just some of the names that have been associated with this Medicare 24 transaction, which was wholly, wholly corrupt without a question or doubt. And then, as you say, this is but one of multiple matters that he'll be facing in a court of law. If he is agreeing to turn state witness effectively in this one, which other cases is he going to be turning state witness for, and who else should be worried given whatever transactional relationship he had with them?
5: Exactly. And this situation that we are reading, that it looks like ADAC and NPA, they are fighting about that same deal that Matlala got. It disturbs us because we need a unity that is fighting crime to be united in their cause, whatever they are doing. This back and forth between IDAC and the whole NPA situation, it doesn't give confidence to us as ordinary citizens. Thanks, Milan.
3: Maxwell, thank you very much indeed. I do know that amongst others, the DA MP Glenys Breytenbach, who herself, as you know, is a former senior prosecutor, saying that this plea deal is disastrous and calling it a mistake, comparing it to the proposed agreement to that of former Bosasa executive Angelo Agritsi, which saw his sentence to imprisonment being limited to 10 and then 5 years of those being suspended, and saying that no one has yet been prosecuted as a result of the information that he purportedly offered the state. So Glenys Breytenbach opposed to a plea agreement with Cat Matlala. Happy to take your calls and your reflections on that on 021-446-0567 or 11-883-0702. In response to Errol's proposal that the show starts at 3 o'clock, we have received, I would say, more than 50 WhatsApp messages already. Every single one of them saying yes, except for three. So 47 of the sort of messages that have come in already are saying yes and giving all sorts of reasons as to why we should start at 3 o'clock. One saying no, because Africa, you need to rest. And then the other two saying no, because they are wholly satisfied by the 2 hours that we are broadcasting. Here's some voice notes in on that.
7: Hi, Africa. Of course, my name is Andrew from Just Plain. I would also like that extra hour. Oh, I would love it. It will take us back to the old days where we listened and we were simulcast. It will be very nice, yeah. But I'm sure they can make a change. A change as good as holiday is. And I also was listening yesterday, and I don't know nothing about soccer, but I caught the vibe there. Thank you. Bye.
8: Hi, Africa. As much as I enjoy your show, no. People need to sleep. I would rather prefer that 702 give you every second weekend, give you 2 hours, and we listen to Africa Melania's music. But lovely show yesterday. We all enjoyed listening to the listeners and the whilst we were watching the soccer on another device.
3: Thank you very much, Andrew and Michelle. Do keep those coming to 072-702-1702, 072-567-1567. I made reference to a conversation I'll be having at 5:15 with Abraham Nelson. Abraham is executive for Consumer Goods Risk Initiative at the Consumer Goods Council of South Africa. They are concerned about disruption of service to food delivery services and courier services on Tuesday as a result of that march that has been called by March on March and other organizations. There was a press briefing, I think, of about 27 organizations in the end in preparation of that march on Tuesday. Here's a voice note from Paul.
9: Good morning, Africa. Africa, I just want to know if any other listener is maybe going through what I'm going through with Uber. That's deducting money from my account any given time of the morning, anytime from 1 o'clock to 4 o'clock in the morning. They will deduct money, and when they refund the money back, it's always less than what they deducted the first time. So I don't know if any other listeners going through this with Uber, maybe. And that is without me even booking an Uber. Please assist. Thank you, Africa.
3: That does sound concerning. What I do know is that when I've hailed an Uber and I have completed my ride, I will then see a deduction from my account equivalent to the amount that the app has indicated, often within an hour if it's normal working sort of operating hours, like from 8 until 5. But if it happens to be at this time of the morning, for example, because I'm either coming to work just before 3 or I'm going to the airport to catch an early flight, whatever the case may be, that transaction then goes on or is deducted a few hours later, right? That much I know happens with me. I don't have amounts arbitrarily being deducted from my bank account by the app. So there probably is a scenario where your particular app perhaps could have been hacked. Somebody has access to it and is using it, right? To be interesting, if you could then, I don't know, reflect on or do a quick study, what routes are these people going on? Because ultimately, the app will charge you for a service concluded, right? And therefore, if somebody has some way access to your application and they are using it or multiple people are using it, the app should be able to give you some report as to where or how you are using it. And maybe that might then show that that you have been compromised, or at least your app has been compromised. Because if you are sitting at home listening to me on Cape Talk 702 and somebody is enjoying a joyride that you're being charged for, well, that needs to be remedied. And it might be a case that I would leave it to Uber actually to advise. I'm not sure if it's as easy as uninstalling and then installing a new app. I suspect there might be some measures that need to be taken by the operators of the app. Have you had a similar experience to that of Paul, where you've seen amounts being deducted through the app from your bank account, even though you have not completed any transactions with them? Do give me a call at 021-446-0567 or 1-1-883-0702.
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3: 24 minutes now, it is 2:05. Cool weather expected across most of the country today, with clear skies in some areas. There'll be fog in others in the morning, isolated showers and thunder showers, according to the Weather Service. They have issued a yellow level 2 impact based warning for reduced visibility. That's due to the dense fog, which might lead to difficulty in driving conditions, might cause accidents on the road, as well as short-term travel disruptions can be expected, this over Mpumalanga, except the northeast of that province. Otherwise, your weather in Gauteng today, fine and cool. Temperatures in Pretoria, 10 and 21. In Johannesburg, 7 and 19. Vereeniging, 4 and 18. In the Western Cape, it will be cloudy in the morning with fog patches along the coastal areas. They'll be isolated to scattered thunder showers in the east of the province. Partly cloudy and cool otherwise, but warm along the west coast. Wind along the coast will be light and variable, becoming moderate southwesterly along the west and southwest coast in the afternoon. Temperatures in Cape Town today, 14 and 21. Fredendal, 12 and 26. Riversdale, 12 and 22. George, 12 and 21. Worcester will be 9 and 23. Beaufort West, 11 and 22. And Oudtshoorn, 10 and 21. In KwaZulu-Natal, there'll be fog in the morning over the interior of the province. Otherwise, fine to partly cloudy and cool to warm, with isolated showers and rain in the extreme northeast. The wind will be light northwesterly to northerly, becoming moderate to fresh northeasterly. Temperatures in Durban today, 16 and 25. Richards Bay, 16 and 26. Pietermaritzburg, 9 and 25. Ladysmith, 6 and 22.
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3: Producer Rowan joining me in studio now to reflect on what's waking you up on, in your region, be it Gauteng or the Cape. You've been monitoring the informal poll that Errol has introduced this morning, and the overwhelming majority wants us to start at 3 o'clock, don't they? Good morning.
10: Good morning, Africa. Yes, tallied, and right now we're on 81% of people wanting us to start.
3: Oh, so we have a few more no's.
10: Okay. Yes. Me being one of them.
3: we should be clear. The reason people are saying no is twofold. One, they are wholly satisfied with the show being 2 hours and are happy for it to continue as it is. The other and more interesting reasons is that they don't want to wake up at 3 o'clock in the morning. So they would rather enjoy an extra hour of sleep before the alarm waking them up at 4 o'clock in order to enjoy their shows. Keep that poll going. We'll keep it going until about 5 o'clock or so. What in the meantime has raised the interest of Gauteng listeners?
10: Well, Africa, Gauteng police say that they are fully prepared for the June 30th demonstrations, as more than 13,000 police officers, traffic officials, wardens, and even private security personnel will be deployed across the province. The operation will also be supported by helicopters, drones, and over 33,000 CCTV cameras.
3: The National Acting Police Minister, Feroz Kachalia, obviously saying that there's 600 million rand that has been set aside to make sure that the police, alongside private security, by the way, there'll be some deployment of private security and the National Defence Force on standby to make sure that we do not see a repeat of the July unrest of 2021, I think it was, when President Jacob Zuma was incarcerated and we saw disruption in the main in KwaZulu-Natal and parts of Gauteng. We do need to have a solid plan to ensure that is not repeated, because it's not only about the safety and security of the African nationals who are in this country, but our safety and security and our buildings and our properties and all of that. Bongani Bingwa, who's he talking to this morning?
10: Well, he will chat to Minister of Justice and Constitutional Development, Mamaloko Kubai. She's set to reflect on our constitutional democracy as we commemorate the 30 years since the adoption of the SA Constitution.
3: And in the Cape?
10: Well, the Western Cape has recorded 296 pregnancies among girls aged between 10 and 14 during the 2024-2025 financial year, sparking for stronger criminal investigations into child sexual abuse.
3: No 10-year-old is ready to be pregnant, physically and otherwise. No 10-year-old is ready to be a mother because they are a child themselves.
10: Horrific.
3: I do get distressed whenever I read stories of that nature. Lester Kivett, who's he talking to this morning?
10: Well, he will welcome Artscape CEO Marlene LaRue, and they will chat about a special concert being held to honor the legend of Abdullah Ibrahim.
3: That concert on Monday. It's going to be a wonderful celebration. Thank you very much. Producer Rowan, back to answering your calls on 021-446-0567 or 11-883-0702.
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3: Pelogazi, you've called in from Montana. You want to pick up on the voice note we played from Paul, who has charges from Uber going through his bank account, even though he's sitting at home and nothing, or at least he has not conducted any business with them. Your thoughts on that? Good morning.
19: Morning, morning. Yes, I also had the same problem.
3: Oh, wow.
19: But what I did is that I went onto my app and then I changed my settings. In the settings, there's a safety option where you have to make a PIN verification. So every time you get in the Uber will ask for the PIN before they start the ride. So they can't start the ride if they don't have the PIN. So once I did that, I no longer had transactions because I did have that problem.
3: And do you think the problem was caused because somebody else had hacked into your app and they were using your account effectively to either hail a ride or order some food?
19: I am not sure, maybe, or maybe even the driver. I don't know. That I had just had assumptions, maybe it's the drivers, because, yeah, there were no explanations or any valid reasons to why. Because you'd find trips to places where I've never been and there are deductions. So I just opted for the PIN verification. And after I've done that, I've never experienced that problem ever again.
3: That's good advice, Pelogazi.
19: So I don't know if it might help, but maybe if they try that, maybe but also help them.
3: All right. Pelogazi, thank you very much. Calling us from Montana here in Cape Town, going into your security settings and changing that to require that an app, a PIN rather, be shared with the driver every time you get into that vehicle. It appears that that had helped Pelogazi. Paul, let's see if that will help. Any other advice for Paul, who has money being deducted from his bank account purportedly for using an Uber service when he has not used it? Rutherford in Leondale, on the topic of whether or not we start an hour early, says, good morning, Africa. If the show gets extended by 1 hour, you may as well move into your offices and save money on rentals. Why go home when you're only going to sleep for a few hours?
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16: This is Early Breakfast with Africa Milan.
3: Lizo Fanavese is joining us in studio today. We had warned each other that we might not do a Test It Out Thursday yesterday because of the incredible match.
20: Let's just discuss the incredible match
3: that we watched yesterday. I saw you from a distance.
20: Yes.
3: You were clad in your Bafana top.
20: Yes.
3: Did you have a good watching experience?
20: Absolutely. I mean, who can't after watching that? And then the talk everywhere you went throughout the day, it was just, it didn't matter who you were speaking to, everyone was just talking about it. It was just a highlight. And a lot of tired people at work yesterday.
3: Absolutely. But didn't you find that, like, nothing could go wrong yesterday?
20: Yes.
3: Like,
20: nothing you were walking on
3: could go
20: a cloud
3: wrong yesterday.
20: Yes.
3: A minibus taxi driver deciding to break the law. Go,
20: oh,
3: my
20: fine.
3: Brother, go. It's a lovely day.
20: It's because we were so energized and positive that it didn't matter, those small things.
3: Yeah.
20: And that's mental fitness. That's how you get that mental fitness and try and carry that throughout. So moments like that reinvigorate your mental strength and your energy and your positivity.
3: I should note that I'm going on leave as of Monday. I'll be away for 2 weeks. So me being absent on Monday has nothing to do with the possible victory of Bafana Bafana against Canada on Sunday evening.
20: And what, do we know what time that game is?
3: 9 o'clock in the evening on a Sunday.
20: So we've got enough time.
3: Enough time.
20: You're away for 2 weeks, then you get back, then I go for 2 weeks on a road trip to the Eastern Cape. So we were tag teaming once
3: again. I'm on the road trip to Joburg.
20: Okay, so we will pass each other.
3: Actually, do you know what I need? I need, I have some things that I've got on the list to do with my 12-year-old because he's the reason we're going to Joburg. So we're doing a road trip through the Karoo and then getting to Joburg, spending a couple of nights. And I've got the Joburg Zoo listed. I've got Gold Reef City listed. We're definitely going to the Apartheid Museum and obviously Soweto then by extension. One or two other ideas of
20: what
3: I can do.
20: The bus tour, that's always nice.
3: I know, we'll do it in my car.
20: Okay, yes, that's fine. You know, so please let us know on the WhatsApp line. There's quite a few. You've got some nice ones there, but I'm sure there's others that we might be missing out. There's some nice markets. There's some nice activities. So
3: no, absolutely. It won't be his only trip to Joburg, but it is his first trip to Joburg.
20: No, we've got to make it memorable.
3: And I would absolutely want to make it memorable. What fitness-related events are you suggesting for us today?
20: Well, let's make it memorable for Miyanda Massetti, a multiple-time national champ and African continental champ. She was selected for the Summer Olympics, getting ready for the next Olympics. And on Saturday in Pretoria, the pump track racing event is at Uderplex Pump Track in Queenswick, Pretoria. It's the first ever SA Pump Track Championships. And we are calling all women to come and enter so that Miyanda can qualify for the SA Pump Track Championships. And we need more women in the grouping for her. Don't be overwhelmed if you've never been on a pump track before. If you're thinking, what is a pump track? If you're a mountain bike, just come on out there. Let's support our sister in need. It's really not as intimidating as it sounds. It's basically a flowing track where you ride rollers and corners without pedaling too much, using your body to create momentum. Start at 8 for 8:30, and that's some practice laps. So you'll get enough time to get some practice laps in, and then 10:30 it kicks off. Pumptrackworldchamps.com. Enter that way. Enter the Pretoria qualifier and stop. Let's follow the steps from there. Good luck, Miyanda, for qualifying. And this is our future Olympian. Well, already Olympian, but for the next Olympics. So let's go out and support her. Then the Tiger Trail Run and Walk takes place at Teedpoort Adventure Park at Teedbos Cut Street in Pretoria East. 7 a.m. start with 2, 5, 10 and 15 Ks. Walkers are welcome. Runners are welcome. Kids and dogs are welcome. Expect some beautiful trails. And then the Klapperkop Road and Trail Walk happens on Sunday at 7 a.m. at Klapperkop Nature Reserve. And what makes it so special, you can choose between road and trail version, so it's perfect for walkers, beginners and experienced athletes alike. Beautiful panoramic views of Pretoria. Every kilometre is worthwhile. You're not going to do a PB because you're going to be so busy taking photos. And then just to let you know about the NPL FemFit Fest happening on the 4th of July at Seringa Park at Avianto Estate. 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That's where you'll be able to find out more.
3: All of those in Gauteng. And yes, please, ladies, do come out in your numbers tomorrow in order to help this incredible Olympian go to the next games. What can we do in the catch?
20: If hiking's your thing, the Comox Hook 15-kilometer hike near Bonnievale takes place on Sunday. A guided winter walk through the beautiful countryside. Or perhaps you're off to something a little bit more relaxed. The Tall Monument Sondagstap in Picnic, which means Sunday walk and picnic in Paul, is all about slowing down. Starting at the Tall Monument, then walking through 9.2 kilometers, then enjoying a picnic with spectacular wine and views. And I've posted the details onto primemediaplus.com for that one. Trail runners, the Shepherd Farms and Trail Run in Montague. That's happening this weekend with a 6, a 10.2 and a 14 kilometer. Breathtaking 360 views of the Claim Karoo and the Langeberg Mountains. Otherwise, the Zico South African Museum on Saturday. Go there for the Izzy Vibes, Youth Sip and Paint, as well as Silent Disco. And it's a unique month, Youth Month celebration, where art, silent disco and headphone and music and culture all come together in Cape Town's most iconic museum. So beautiful stuff to do this weekend. Wellness isn't one size fits all, whether you're running, hiking, walking or painting or dancing. Every step together and every mental fitness moment together all makes a difference.
3: As always, if you have an event that's coming up that you're either organizing or participating in that you believe Cape Talk and 702 listeners should know about, do email Liesl. 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
21: This is Africa Malali on Early Breakfast.
3: Let's actually play a voice note. Paul sent a voice note earlier. His account was, at least he had money being deducted from his bank account, purportedly for transactions concluded on his Uber app. Here's a voice note from a listener.
22: Good morning, Africa Malani. With regards to the Uber thing and them taking trips, what's actually happening is someone has probably taken a picture of the front of your card and the last four numbers at the back, and all they have to do is just upload it on their app on a different phone. Uber asks no questions. They deduct the money straight from your bank account. So that account has probably been duplicated. So yes, as stated, probably to the PIN or just inform the bank, and then they'll cancel all the additional ones and refund them. That's what happened to me.
3: Sure. Thank you very much for that voice note and the advice. I imagine you will need to let Uber know, right, that there's a duplication of your account so that they can do their business as well. Sam on the WhatsApp line saying, Morning Africa, had the same problem with the Bolt e-hailing and went to the Bolt app, changed my payment method from automatic deduction to cash payment for the ride, and that seemed to have solved the problem.
4: Wake up.
21: It's your early breakfast
4: with Africa Milani.
3: Let's turn our attention now to a community-driven initiative, creating opportunity through skills development as well as empowerment. Our NPO has become known for its work supporting young women and tackling period poverty. Anne-Lien Olifir is the founder of our NPO, joins me on the line now. Anne-Lien, a very good morning and welcome to the show.
5: Good morning to you. I'm so glad to be on your show. Thank you.
3: No, thank you for joining us this Friday morning. Tell us a bit more about our NPO.
5: Right. So our NPO has, till this date, focused on female and children's empowerment. And our main focus has been on empowering young girls and young women and getting them ready for jobs, getting them skills and mentally preparing them for life. So that has been our mission. But one of the biggest obstacles towards young women being empowered is that we've got 60% around their youth unemployment. So many of them, even though you give them the basic skills, will not be able to get themselves a job, which means if you do not have a job, you do not have money, then you have to rely on other people. Often it's going to be young men, boyfriends that may not treat you very well. You may get pregnant early. You may become a young mother. You may become a drug addict. You may get HIV. So what we are saying is that in order for young women to be empowered, they need to have skills and they need to have a way of earning an income.
3: Absolutely.
5: So that is basically what we're about, yes.
3: Let's then focus on the CMT bag project. What is that?
5: Okay. Our partner is Sew Africa, their fashion college. And they, every year, I think it's twice a year, they get a lot of students from the CETA. And they undergo a 6-month training program where they get basic skills within sewing and how to construct garments and a little bit, tiny little bit of knowledge as how to get a job and how to run a small business, but not a lot. But then again, the problem is once they finish their training, they will most likely sit without a job. So what we said, in order for someone to actually be truly empowered, they need to be able to generate an income. And so we came up with the idea, let's start a CMT at the college. So when the young people get to the stage where they need to have the practical bit, they will go into our CMT project. They will produce an item, which is our not just the bag item. And that bag will be sold to communities, corporates, individuals. And through that, we'll generate money to keep the project running and to keep it sustainable. So that is basically what it's about.
3: Fantastic. It really is incredible work that you and your team are doing, Anne-Lien. How can Cape Talk and 702 listeners help you?
5: All right. So if you're a corporation or individual, small, big business, we would love for you to order bags from us. Because when you order bags, you're actually creating jobs. And the bags ordered from the project will go back into the project, and that will keep the project sustainable. It will keep the students with a fair pay job. And then they can take those skills at some point. If they don't want to be part of the project, they can take the skills they learn back to their communities with our support and start a small business of their own. So in the bag, they're not just like an ordinary CMT, just producing an item. In the project, they're actually learning how to calculate your fabric, how to calculate costs, how to run a small business, and they get the support they need when they go out after the project. If they need to start something in their own community or want to, then they've got our support and they've got knowledge. So that's basically what it's about.
3: How do people find you, Andine? Is there a website you can direct them to?
5: We don't have a website, but we do have an Instagram page, and I do have a number people can phone and corporates can phone if they want to order bags.
3: Go ahead.
5: So we've got a Facebook page, which is our NPO. We've got an Instagram page, which is also our NPO. And then I've got a phone number. I don't know if you want me to give it to you.
3: Yeah, go ahead, Enlin.
5: Okay, thank you. So it's 067-006-8417.
3: That is 067-006-8417. Thank you very much for the incredible work that you do. And if you do want to buy those bags, particularly if you're a corporation with a function that you're looking after, then do call Anlene Olifir, the founder of our NPO, and let's make a difference to those young people.
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1: The final tally of our informal poll introduced by Errol in Blue Downs, wanting to know whether this show should start an hour earlier at 3 o'clock. 81% said yes. 81% said yes. And the majority of the 19% who said no is because they don't want to wake up at 3 o'clock in the morning and they do not want to be missing out at all. We'll take the data. We'll share it with management. What happens beyond that is way beyond our control. It's 5 o'clock.
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3: The Madlawa Commission continues to probe how drugs were stolen in police custody, and Venezuela races to search for survivors after quakes kill more than 200 people. Good morning, I'm Sfiso Zulu. The Madlawa Commission has taken self-proclaimed police informant Dumelo Nku to task over a contradictory explanation for why he was found with a large sum of cash at a crime scene. Nku testified before the commission yesterday about his alleged involvement in a botched drug bust in the south of Joburg about 5 years ago. He claims to have tipped off Gauteng Traffic Police Inspector Samuel Mashaba about a truck transporting more than 700 kilograms of cocaine from Durban. While Mashaba was involved in the seizure of the drugs, he was arrested with Nku on suspicion of attempting to steal the drugs. Alfara Mushwana reports.
4: When self-proclaimed police source Dumelo Nku was arrested, about 60,000 rand in cash was found inside his car. Nku told the Madlanga Commission that the money was merely petty cash and would also be useful when he needed to pay for intel. He then added that the cash intended to cover his travel costs to Durban, claiming he didn't use his bank card because he wanted to remain discreet. But evidence leader Tewoho Musikiri presented Nku's bank statements, which showed that he had in fact used his bank card.
5: If we were to look at your bank account and find that you've actually not telling the truth because you've been swiping that card, what would you say?
6: I'd be surprised.
5: Okay, no, let's get surprised then, it's fine. You confirm that it's a bank statement, what you're looking at?
6: Yes, sir.
5: Well, on the 7th of July, you will see that there's different toll gates there where the card was used.
4: The commission says carrying 60,000 rand in cash to a crime scene is suspicious behavior. Alfa Ramshwana, Eyewitness News, Pretoria.
3: President Cyril Ramaphosa has added his voice in the standoff between police crime intelligence and the investigating directorate against corruption, calling on the two to focus on their priorities. Ramaphosa says the leadership of police crime intelligence and IDEC should stop being vengeful and rather direct their energies to fighting crime and corruption. Ramaphosa responded to the fallout between IDEC and the SAPS while responding to questions in the National Council of Provinces yesterday. Lundenza reports.
7: The law enforcement agency fallout stems from the highly publicized arrest of crime intelligence head, Lieutenant General Dumsani Khumalo, which was later abandoned by IDEC. The withdrawal of Khumalo's arrest warrant heightened tensions between the police and IDEC, illustrating the deep divisions between the country's top police officials. The Justice Department has also confirmed that a complaint has been officially referred to the IDEC Ombudsman to investigate the allegations of abuse of power. Ramaphosa told the NCOP that several steps are being taken to stem the instability within the security structures.
8: All the key officials in our security agencies work in a cooperative manner, and they put aside what could be seen as vengeance against each other and focus on the task at hand. The task at hand is to fight criminality.
7: Ramaphosa said the task is to also make the criminal justice system and entities regain public trust. Babalo Ndenze, Eyewitness News, Parliament.
3: And desperate Venezuelans are racing to find and rescue people trapped beneath the rubble of collapsed buildings after two major earthquakes that killed at least 235 people. Buildings cracked and crumbled after the quakes, which the U.S. Geological Survey measured at magnitudes of 7.2 and 7.5, hit northern Venezuela within less than a minute of each other on Wednesday night. Powerful aftershocks could still be felt yesterday, and the health ministry reported the death toll had risen from 100.

0: 188 to at least 235. More than 1,500 people were injured as the earth shook in what people called a terrifying display of nature's raw power. Gold is trading at $3,992.68 an ounce. The rand is at 16.55 to the dollar, 21.83 to the pound, 18.81 to the euro. Brent crude oil is at $74.30 a barrel. A fine Friday in store for Gauteng today. Johannesburg starting at 7 degrees, peaking at 19. Pretoria 10 and 21. Vereeniging 4 and 18 degrees. Cape Town will also be fine today, along with the light breeze, along with a low of 14 and a high of 21 degrees. The top story in EWN this hour. The Matlanga Commission has taken self-proclaimed police informant Tumelo Nku to task over contradictory explanations for why he was found with a large sum of cash at a crime scene.
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3: 6 minutes now, it is past 5 o'clock. It's a Friday morning, the 26th of June, 2026. We're in your company until 6 o'clock this morning. We always welcome your calls on 021-446-0567 or 118-830-702. The Consumer Goods Council of South Africa warning members to prepare for a possible disruption ahead of planned anti-immigration protests, which are scheduled for Tuesday, the 30th of June. The Council represents major retailers, including Pick n Pay, Tiger Brands, and Famous Brands, amongst others. And we're talking about the food and parcel delivery services. This will extend to if you're buying takeaways, for example, or if you want something couriered or delivered to you. It's going to see disruption on Tuesday because a significant percentage of those employed in this sector tend to be African nationals. We'll be speaking to Abraham Nelson, who's executive for Consumer Goods Risk Initiative at the council, about that in a few moments. And then Bafana Bafana is through to the group of 32. They'll be paying co-host Canada on Sunday. That match, starting at a very sensible hour of 9 o'clock on Sunday evening, we'll be speaking to Masebe Qina. Masebe is a journalist with Sokala Duma at about 10 minutes to 6 today, as we look forward to that match.
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3: At 8 minutes past five, this is what you need to know this Friday. We start in Parliament, where President Cyril Ramaphosa has assured that measures are in place to prevent violence and maintain peace on Tuesday, the 30th of June, while government moves to strengthen border infrastructure, deploying technology and closing legal gaps to related to immigration issues. He was speaking at the National Council of Provinces yesterday, where he said that South Africa's borders and workplace will face tougher enforcement while security forces prepare for the protest on Tuesday. 27 civil organizations set a 30th of June deadline for undocumented foreign nationals to leave South Africa. The chief whip of the NCOP, Kenneth Muamang, asking the president whether the government has immediate measures to address illegal immigration, border control, policy enforcement, and asylum backlogs. In Kenya, we saw families of those killed during the anti-government protests in 2024 placing flowers and barbed wire outside Parliament as demonstrations took place to mark 2 years since the deadly clashes. Police arrested 355 protesters nationwide, blocking key roads in Nairobi, though the turnout in the capital was low compared to 2024 and anniversary demonstrations last year. The authorities also barricading Parliament with barbed wire, preventing families families of the deceased from laying wreaths and flowers by the building. All I want, said Jacinta Anyango, telling BBC outside Parliament, is for government to bring the officers responsible for killing our children before us and let them apologize. In the Middle East, a cargo vessel was hit by an Iranian drone strike in the Strait of Hormuz yesterday, forcing the pause of an operation to evacuate thousands of seafarers on vessels that have been stuck in the Persian Gulf since the war broke out. The U.S. official did not provide further details on the strike. Iran has not claimed any responsibility. The United Kingdom Maritime Trade Operation saying on Thursday that a cargo vessel was struck on its starboard side by an unknown projectile, damaging the bridge. The ship's master reported no casualties and no environmental impact. Authorities are investigating and vessels were advised to transit with caution and report suspicious activity. In Paris, Parisians will be temporarily banned from drinking alcohol in public as hospitals in the capital buckle under a deadly heat wave gripping France and much of Europe. The French health minister, Stephanie Rist, on Thursday, saying the ambulance service in Paris had reported four times more cardiac arrests than normal over a 24-hour period. Young people were also suffering cardiac arrests, she said. The public drinking ban begins at noon today and lasts until 7 a.m. tomorrow and then repeats the same hours from Saturday to Sunday. It does not include restaurants and cafes with public seating areas. Takeaway alcohol sales will be banned from 6 p.m. later this evening to 7 a.m. tomorrow morning and again 6 p.m. on Saturday to 7 a.m. on Sunday. Temperatures in Paris hit a June record of 40.9 degrees Celsius on Wednesday and pushed close to 40 degrees Celsius on Thursday. At least 48 people have died in France from drowning since the start of the heat wave, and three young children have been killed by heat in cars. Let's finish off on the cricket oval, where the Proteas women thrashed the Netherlands by 88 runs in the ICC Women's T20 World Cup clash at the Bristol County Ground yesterday, with opener Tasman Brits starring with an unbeaten 114 and captain Laura Wolfart returning to form with a fluent 45. After winning the toss and electing to bowl, the Dutch were punished by South Africa's opening pair, who shared a commanding 121 run stand. The captain stressed the importance of maximizing the power play against a Dutch attack that had struggled for early wickets, and she led from the front as South Africa raced to 66 without loss after six overs, 40 of those runs coming in boundaries, while Tasman Brits struck seven RR4s as the Proteas scored at more than 10 runs and over at some point. With the platform laid for a late surge in a match where the net run rate was important for Mandla Mashimbi's charges, Tasman Brits put a foot on the accelerator, racing to 83 at the end of the 15th over, including 10 boundaries as South Africa reached 142-1. The final score in the end, South Africa clocking 208 for the loss of one wicket. The Netherlands' response was 120 for the loss of eight wickets, South Africa winning by 88 runs.
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2: It's a new day. It's early breakfast with Africa Milani.
3: Quarter past five it is now, this Friday morning, the 26th of June. On Tuesday, the 30th of June, there is an expectation that there will be protests across the country, perhaps with a particular focus in KwaZulu-Natal and maybe parts of Gauteng, as 27 organizations led by March on March are demanding that any immigrants who are in South Africa illegally must pack their bags and leave. The anticipation is that there will be disruption. The acting police minister, Feroz Khatralia, earlier this week, giving a media briefing saying that 600 million rand has been set aside to ensure the safety and security of all South Africans and those visiting this country on Tuesday. Well, if you are sitting at home and you want to quickly order something from your favorite retail store because you were whipping together some dinner, it might be a case that perhaps your service will not be able to deliver to you timelessly, because we do have a number of those employed in that sector being African nationals. This necessitated the Consumer Goods Council of South Africa to warn its members, such as Pick n Pay, Tiger Brands and Famous Brands, that there might be some disruption to their service. Joining me now is the executive for Consumer Goods Risk Initiative at the council. That's Abraham Nelson. Abraham, a very good morning and welcome to the show.
7: Good morning, Africa, and good morning to your listeners.
3: What sort of information and concerns have you been privy to that you've had to share with your members?
7: So the information and intelligence we have at hand is there definitely will be demonstrations on the day. The risk level is medium, meaning that most or the majority of the demonstrations will be peaceful, but there is a risk of violence and disruptions in certain areas. And this has been communicated to all the relevant players within the retail sector.
3: So how do we then ensure business continuity, and how do we minimize any potential disruption to operations?
7: So, firstly, from a retail point of view, members have obviously been advised to increase security, to monitor the situation. If the situation seems to be volatile, to stop their operations, to let the staff go home. We'd rather risk the looting of the store and damage to the property than risk the lives of consumers as well as the lives of the staff. But increased security, obviously, and then awareness. And then thirdly, as the Consumer Goods Council, we work very closely with law enforcement. So we have, in all the different provinces, engaged with law enforcement. We have the numbers of all the OCC's operational command centers. We've given these numbers to the retail industry within those areas. So should they encounter challenges, to call these numbers and they will be assisted by law enforcement. But on their end as well, from a retail end, to up their security and to ensure that the security service providers also engaging with law enforcement.
3: Are any of your members considering not closing down on the day, I suppose, but significantly reducing their service to customers so that should the disruptions, you know, be overwhelming, at least they, their business interests and their personnel are not at risk?
7: So, to be honest with you, we're going on the word of the president as well as the chairpersons of the prof joints. Business as usual. We will be conducting business as usual, but obviously with a heightened sense of anticipation. And as I indicated, should we see the situation getting out of hand or potentially getting a potential of it getting out of hand, we will then evacuate and shut down operations. But as it stands, the retail industry will be operating business as usual on Tuesday next week.
3: Many people obviously rely on services such as Checkers, 60/60, Pick and Pay, ASAP, Woolies, Dash, Mr. D, Uber Eats. The advice I will give is that whatever you anticipate you might need on Tuesday, best to order it on Monday, so that if you do not need to order anything on Tuesday, it will just be safer for everybody, right?
7: Definitely. The risk is higher with the delivery services. Firstly, because they're an easy target. If you look at what has been happening recently, especially in KwaZulu-Natal, I mean, these guys have been stopped on the road. There's been basically the property that they were transporting was basically robbed from them, and they were told to leave the country. So, yes, I do agree with you. If you have anything critical to order, do it the day before, because they are a higher risk than... not a higher risk, but an easy target in terms of protesters preventing them from executing their duties. And this is purely based on the fact that they believe that these delivery services are the ones employing legal foreign nationals to do the deliveries. But, I mean, we have a policy, there's strict policy within the retail industry. The retail industry, we do employ foreign nationals, but not illegal foreign nationals.
3: You mentioned KwaZulu-Natal. I imagine the areas of concern are KwaZulu-Natal, and I would imagine parts of Gauteng as well. In the Cape, we're seeing reports of intended marches and protests, but it's not quite as high risk as it is in those two provinces, is it?
7: 100%. So KwaZulu-Natal is the highest risk province. I mean, and that's based on stats from the July unrest, as well as what has been happening in the last 2 months with regards to anti-foreigner sentiment protests. This is closely followed by Gauteng, yes. Western Cape is definitely third on the list. And then lastly, the Eastern Cape is also another high-risk province that we've identified based on the stats.
3: Let me ask this then as a parting question, Abram. You alluded a question ago that the sector absolutely does not employ illegal migrants to South Africa. Why are we not employing more South Africans in the food and courier delivery services, out of interest?
7: Yeah, that is a challenge. I mean, and we do agree that if you look at the unemployment rate in the country, it is a challenge. And we definitely have a policy to employ South Africans as well. It's not that those jobs are specifically allocated to befalled by foreign nationals. The jobs are open to anybody to apply for. The challenge is they're not receiving applications from South Africans to fill these jobs. So whoever comes and has the correct papers, who's legally in the country and has the credentials, they are currently, but the focus, as per the request of the president going forward, is that the industry focus on employing young youth South Africans, unemployed South Africans.
3: And those credentials in question would be obviously paperwork to be legally living in South Africa. I imagine a work visa as well, if one is not here on an asylum visa or a refugee status visa.
7: Correct, 100%. So that we've sent out a standard operational procedure to the industry in terms of employing foreign nationals. And yes, the requirements have been clearly stated. We've even put in the penalty should you be found to have employed an individual who doesn't have the correct papers. These are the possible penalties that you'll face. The thing is this, people are legally in the country, but they do not have the correct paperwork for them to take up employment. And that has been made clear. The retail industry is fully aware of that. So they do follow certain procedures to ensure that the paperwork is 100% correct.
3: All right, Abram, thank you very much for your time this morning. Abram Nelson is the Executive for Consumer Goods Risk Initiative at the Consumer Goods Council of South Africa, talking to us about how certainly their members may be affected by the planned protests that are scheduled for Tuesday, the 30th of June.
1: 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This is Early Breakfast.
3: At 24 minutes now, it is past 5 o'clock. Sunrise in Johannesburg will complete at 6.55 this morning. And in Cape Town at 7.52. Joining us on the line is Lehlono Lotobela, forecaster with the South African Weather Services. Good morning to you.
6: Baba Africa, good morning. How are you?
3: I'm very well, thank you very much. How are you this Friday morning?
6: No, I'm well, thanks for asking.
3: Fantastic. Are we going to have a good day?
6: Looks like it's going to have a beautiful day. We have a warning for reduced visibility due to some foggy conditions over the eastern part of, well, the Highveld and the southern parts of Mpumalanga, which may reduce visibility to less than a kilometer. So this morning as you drive out, be aware of these conditions. But there is also foggy conditions over the eastern part of KwaZulu-Natal into Limpopo and the eastern parts of the Free State province. So please take caution as you drive out. If you'll be in Gauteng, expect a partly cloudy day today with cool conditions into the afternoon. A maximum of 21 in Pretoria with a minimum of 10 this morning. Johannesburg, 7 and 19 degrees. If you'll be in Vereeniging, expect a maximum of 18 degrees with the start of a minimum of 4 degrees Celsius this morning. In the Western Cape, though, partly cloudy conditions are expected with cool temperatures, but it will be warm in places over the western part. There is still a 30% chance of showers and thunder showers, mainly over the eastern part of the province. Cape Town's maximum is expected to peak at 21 degrees this afternoon with a minimum of 14 degrees. Fredendal, 12 and 26. Riversdale, 12 and 22. If you're in George, another cool day with a maximum of 21 and a minimum of 12 degrees Celsius this morning. In our weather for tomorrow, if you'll be in Gauteng, expect a partly cloudy day with cool temperatures into the afternoon, similar to what you're going to expect or experience mainly in Gauteng in the Western Cape. Partly cloudy conditions are expected for tomorrow with cool temperatures into the afternoon. But on Sunday, it's a different story for the Western Cape as we're expecting a cloudy day with cold temperatures along the southwest coast into the adjacent interior. Otherwise, it'll be a partly cloudy day with cool temperatures, but there is still a 30 to 60% chance of showers and rain expected, especially along the west coast into the adjacent interior. So be aware of some rainy conditions. Make sure that you're prepared and you have your umbrella out on Sunday if you'll be in the Western Cape. In Gauteng, though, fine days expected on Sunday with cool temperatures into the afternoon. And that's all weather for today. Into the weekend.
3: Lehlono, have yourself a wonderful weekend. I will not be on the show for another 2 weeks because I'm going on leave. In fact, traveling to Gauteng, so I might be in touch in the second week of my leave so that we can have a cup of coffee. So you only speak to me on the 14th of July next.
6: Yo. All right. Enjoy. I hope to see you. We'll have some cover.
3: Absolutely. Lehlono Tobela, forecaster with the South African Weather Services. He'll be back on the show on Monday, though.
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8: Hi, Africa and the team. I was a bit agitated by the public relations blunder from the Gauteng Police Commissioner when he suggested that they will be equipped with drones and other artilleries. And they will trace those criminals even after the march. But the question here is, if they have those resources, why can't they utilize them to fight other crimes like Zamazamas and whatsoever? So for me, I think it was a public relations blunder. David in Pargood.
3: David, I certainly appreciate why you might think that, because if you have access to these resources, as you say, ahead of this June 30th demonstration, why aren't you using these resources on a daily basis to fight crime anyway, right? The Gauteng Provincial Commissioner, Lieutenant General Tommy Mtombeni, warning yesterday that anyone inciting violence or breaking the law during the anti-illegal immigration protests, which are scheduled for next Tuesday, they will be tracked and arrested as police deploy helicopters, drones, and more than 33,000 CCTV cameras across the province. It's 29 minutes past five. Let's take one more voice note before we go to the latest in EWN.
9: Morning, Africa. It's Papa here from Indonesia. Africa, this man is lying. A man that we are talking to now is lying. There's no way that South Africans are not applying for those jobs. These people, they don't want to hire South Africans. Here in Indonesia, there's a lot of Malawians here taking South Africans' job. Indians, they don't want to hire South Africans because of they don't want to pay them. One job is done by four Malawians. The job that's supposed to be done by one person, South African person, is done by four Malawians. They paid him the same amount that they were supposed to pay for one person. This is not trash, man. It's unfair, man. Papa from the Indonesia.
3: Papa, thank you very much. Maxwell on the WhatsApp line saying, we haven't seen anyone arrested for hiring an illegal foreigner at the moment. Still talk, no action. Both messages responding to my conversation with Abraham Nelson from the Consumer Goods Council of South Africa. It does bring the time now to 5:30. Sifiso Zulu, you've got the latest from EWN. Good morning to you.
0: Thanks, Africa. Good morning. Alleged crime boss Vusmuzi Ket Matlala has confessed to paying a senior police officer hundreds of thousands of rands so that she could influence a lucrative SAPS tender in his favour. Matlala made formal plea admissions in the Pretoria Specialised Commercial Crimes Court yesterday, where he admitted guilt to fraud, corruption and money laundering. The charges are tied to a 228 million rand police healthcare services contract that was awarded to Matlala's Medicare 24 Tswane company. The Matlala Commission has taken self-proclaimed police informant Dumelo Nku to task over a contradictory explanation for why he was found with a large sum of cash at a crime scene. Nku testified before the commission yesterday about his alleged involvement in a botched drug bust in the south of Joburg about 5 years ago. He claims to have tipped off Gauteng Traffic Police Inspector Samuel Mashaba about a truck transporting more than 700 kilograms of cocaine from Durban. And desperate people in Venezuela are racing to find and rescue victims trapped beneath the rubble of collapsed buildings after two major earthquakes that killed at least 235 people. Buildings cracked and crumbled after the quakes, which the U.S. Geological Survey measured at magnitudes of 7.2 and 7.5, hit northern Venezuela within less than a minute of each other on Wednesday night. Powerful aftershocks could still be felt yesterday, and the health minister reported the death toll had risen from 188 to at least 225. A fine Friday in store for Gauteng today. Johannesburg starting at 6 degrees, peaking at 19. Pretoria 11 and 21. Vereeniging 7 and 18 degrees. Cape Town will also be fine today, along with the light breeze, with a low of 14 degrees and a high of 21.
10: And in the traffic, we've got some delays reported in the city of Tshwane along the R80 East approaching Eskempahlele Drive. Then traveling in Bedford, you do expect delays on the N3 North approaching the Kilulis interchange. That's due to roadworks.
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3: At 5:33, Moteo, good morning to you, Squire. Let's talk about the Consumer Goods Association raising concerns over those planned June 30th protests. We spoke to Abraham Nelson earlier this hour.
11: Good morning, Africa. Yeah, the Consumer Goods Council of South Africa has highlighted that specific businesses are at risk of being targeted in the planned 30 June protests. The body says delivery services including Checkers, 6060, Woolies Dash and Pick and Pay's ASAP are vulnerable as their drivers are predominantly foreign national. Now, this comes as the police and private security are beefing up efforts to prevent repeat of the July 2021 unrest. The protests at the end of this month are expected to disrupt transport networks and business activity amid fears of infrastructure damage. In other news, the Electricity and Energy Department is faced with a leadership issue at the National Energy Regulator of South Africa, NERSA. This after NERSA Chair Themba Nibukula's resignation came through. Bukula served until the 15th of June. His position was part-time, and it is reported that his departure is to focus on his health. Now, Minister Hosea Ntsoramogopa's office has now announced NERSA Deputy Chair Rhea Govender that will assume that particular role until the position is permanently filled. Then on the markets, a bit of a rebound then for the JSE yesterday, up more than 1,000 points. Industrials were stronger by 0.5%. Financial stocks also up by 0.5%, with mining shares up more than 2% yesterday. So a good day for the local boss. Implats up 5%. Light Properties up 4.5%. Standard Bank amongst the winners yesterday. They were up 2.9%, with Anglo up 2%. Thungela, the coal miner, up 6%. Sun International was down 2%. Discovery amongst the losers yesterday, down 2%. Pick and Pay down 1.5% yesterday. The Rand, 16.54. It's been around this region for a couple of days, very consistent against the US dollar. 18.80 against the euro and 21.80 against the British pound. Price of gold is still below that $4,000 mark, down 0.5% this morning, $3,996 an ounce, while platinum is down close to 2% at $1,569. Brent crude now at $73 a barrel, boding well for those petrol and diesel prices. I'll have more business for you after six.
3: EWN Sport. 5:35 it is. Kieran, a very good morning to you. We have to celebrate the achievement of the Proteas women. They gave a cricketing lesson to the Netherlands team yesterday. Good morning.
12: Very good morning to you, Africa. Yes, indeed, the Proteas women, being inspired by Tasman Brits, who scored a century. They scored an emphatic win over the Dutch in last night's T20 World Cup action, so that strengthens their bid for a place in the semi-finals. It's basically up to them and India for that last spot in Group 1. Elsewhere in the footballing world, Manchester City struck an agreement to sign Elliot Anderson from Nottingham Forest, a mouth or eye-watering amount of money. Wait till you hear what that is. And then Ecuador earned a win over Germany in last night's FIFA World Cup action, and currently on the go, the USA are all square with Turkey at 2-2.
3: And that match at 74 minutes now. USA, of course, already qualifying for the next round of the World Cup. Kieran, thank you very much.
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1: with Bongani Bingwa.
3: He joins me in studio now to tell us what's coming up in the show. Good morning.
13: A very good morning to you, Africa. We're looking back, of course, on the week that was in terms of politics, and we've invited Alan Beasley, who's an Action SA MP and a member of the Standing Committee on Public Accounts, looking back at their sessions this week, particularly with the National Youth Development Agency and the debacle its chair has found itself in, both in terms of trying to gag the media, but also the whistleblower accounts of what is happening at the National Youth Development Agency. We'll look back on the hearings that took place this week and what that might mean going forward for the NYDA. We were scheduled to speak to the Minister of Justice and Constitutional Development. She agreed to our interview about 3 days ago. In the early hours of this morning, we found out that she's no longer able to join us. Of course, these are really, really tricky times, particularly for those in the security cluster as they prepare for what might come next week. I suspect part of it is that they probably don't want to tell us very much about what their plans might be. So we're going to pivot and discuss something entirely different. One of the issues that came up at the Madlanga Commission of Inquiry yesterday was the issue of sick notes. We know, of course, there's a witness who has been unable to attend the sessions where he was due to give testimony and lead his evidence and indeed answer questions. And every time he is scheduled to do so, he's able to produce a sick note. And when he is not expected to be at the Madlanga Commission of Inquiry, he suddenly seems to be a lot better, but worsens whenever the date comes near. So how do employers know that if a worker or an employee produces a sick note, it is in fact a valid document? It is something, A, from a registered healthcare professional. And how widespread is the practice of healthcare professionals providing sick notes to people that are not in fact ill? What are the legal rights of the employer? What are the legal rights of the employee? We'll have that discussion after 7 o'clock. And then, of course, the comedian Mpho Pops celebrating 10 years of comedy. We'll be talking to him about his birthday comedy special coming up. And then our question this morning is about career choices and fields of study. Given, and I'm going to be clear today, I'm not going to try and beat around the bush in terms of what our shout out is all about. Given the number of unemployed young people who, some of them have qualifications and skills the market simply does not need, is it time to say, hang on, we can't be spending millions and millions and millions of taxpayer rands to fund public universities to teach people the economy, skills the economy doesn't need. So are there fields of study that we need to jettison, no matter how fulfilling they may be to the individuals who pursue them, but with a bigger picture in mind, are there careers or fields of study that we need to jettison?
3: I think we need a paradigm shift in South Africa. It's still very popular for your child to sit and write the National Senior Certificate Examination, get a good matric mark, and then apply and go to university, right? That seems to be the default. It's matric, university, get the degree, and then go find the job. What we should be focusing on is strengthening vocational training in South Africa, because that's actually where you see agility in terms of what does the economy need, what skill set is required, and how do we actually produce that. For the last 2 days, I've been looking after the Western Cape Property Development Forum, and yesterday a focus was on the unavailability of skill set. We're talking plastering, laying a tile, placing a brick on top of another brick. It is a skill that you actually need to learn for, go through artisanal programs for, if they are available, and be experienced in. You can't just take an arbitrary 18-year-old and ask them to build a home. And those skills you don't get taught at university. You need to get taught at a vocational training sort of setting. I think in South Africa, we need to shift and focus more on vocational training than we do on universities.
13: We're not the only ones seized with this question. The British government has recently done a study around which degrees have the highest and lowest income earning capacities. And they're saying because many of these are earned at public universities funded by taxpayers' money, we should be looking at what jobs the economy needs versus what might fulfill an individual.
3: Lovely. The movie to watch, Minions and Monsters, it's showing on the big screen as of today. It follows the Minions in the 1920s Hollywood as they search for frightening creatures for their monster movie, and partners them with a green creature and must save the planet after unleashing monsters on the world. Somebody actually wrote an interesting article on how so many young people are adopting the Minions language, which, as you know, is just a series of sounds and expressions, right? No complete words are ever, exactly. No complete words are ever shared. And yet, every time I watch that movie, I know exactly what the Minions are saying. It's absolutely delightful. I can't wait to watch it with my nephew this weekend.
13: I think I'll probably catch up more episodes of The Polygamist. Thank you very much.
3: Do that then, as long as you watch Bafana Bafana Take on Canada on Sunday evening at 9 o'clock. Bongani Bingwa in 702 Breakfast in 17 minutes.
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3: Pip on the WhatsApp line saying the problem with the kids today is that they do not want to work with their hands. It's amazing how much money you can make. I know somebody who is a carpenter. The amount of money he makes in any given month is extraordinary. Sometimes he makes more money than my doctor friends because there are so few people who are employed in that sector with that skill, and therefore he is in quite high demand. Lester Kivett, this is your last day, right? Before you go on holiday for a fortnight. Good morning.
14: And I'm spent. Well worth getting up at 1 o'clock on Thursday morning. I went to bed at a very reasonable time, 7:30 last night. I got a solid 8 hours of sleep, but after I'm just depleted with
3: it was an emotional roller coaster.
14: It was, and we do it all again. Not us, not here, not here, but Southern Nation does it all again on Sunday.
3: Errol wrote an email to our boss, Tessa van Staden, and Tessa will be speaking to the facilities team, apparently. And then should we be able to arrange another watch party? It might not be broadcast, but it certainly will be a gathering of Cape Talk listeners and supporters of Bafana Bafana. We'll see. We'll see.
14: So many people ask what happened to the hot dog. It wasn't a hot dog.
3: You have to explain now.
14: My favorite comment on the socials is, he predicted he would score. He predicted we would score, and that's why he put the hot dog down.
3: It was a Gatsby. It was a Gatsby. We had 10 Gatsbys ordered from Golden Dish, which is probably a destination shop, right, in the Cape Flats. And I was expecting that we're going to have loaves of Gatsby's left over. But at halftime, because we started serving them at halftime and people rushed for that table. It was absolutely amazing.
14: I think it was something about the anticipation and the nerves building up that morning that made people but hungry. But I'll reflect on yesterday just a little bit. But I also have some friends who ask really serious questions, ask, should we celebrate while people struggle, when people are living in fear? And I say, yes, we celebrate. We celebrate everything, because the divisionists amongst us, they hate seeing us happy. Because when we are happy, when we are celebrating, our hands are raised not to fight, but to punch into the sky, and that arm, when it comes down, it falls around the shoulders of a stranger, and all of a sudden it becomes an embrace. That's why I say, continue to celebrate even the small wins, because those who hate to see South Africans happy hate to see us celebrate. So continue to celebrate. But we continue to celebrate on the show, and I ask why one of our colleagues up in Johannesburg, one John Pullman, had a very small role to play in last night's goal by Topela Maseko. Remember, for many, many years now, John Pullman he founded and operated the Dreamfields project. Essentially, let's get pitches, whether they be grass or artificial, into township areas. Let's get kids playing football on decent playing surfaces. One of those kids were Topela Maseko, and I'll speak to John after 8 o'clock this morning. But other conversations we'll be having. There's a lawsuit currently underway in the U.S. in the state of Mississippi. Five African American farm workers taking a farmer to court. Why? Because the South African farm workers that he has employed get paid 800% more. Wow. Than black African American farm workers. I'm talking to the lawyer just after 7 o'clock, Rob McDuff, about what this means, not just only for the for this particular case, but remember, 6,000 South Africans applying for Donald Trump's refugee program. And we talk about the inherent racism built into that program after 7 o'clock. And then at 7:20, I will also be at the Artscape on Monday night. It's the celebratory memorial concert for Abdullah Ibrahim. I've been reflecting quite a deal over the almost 14 days, 2 weeks since the passing of Abdullah Ibrahim. I'd known him professionally. I kept a professional arm's length distance, but we got to know each other quite well. And I argue that we need to acknowledge, and this is my experience, when people are difficult. And Donald and Abdullah Ibrahim, in many respects, was a brilliantly gifted artist, a musician and storyteller, but at times he was also difficult. I'm going to be speaking to Marley LaRue, CEO of the Artscape, at 7:20, about celebrating the legacy of one Abdullah Ibrahim.
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3: We're celebrating an American singer-songwriter and actress born on this day in 1993. She was born in Florida in the United States, celebrated for her 4-octave vocal range, which extends into the whistle register. She's an influential figure in popular music. Publications such as Rolling Stone and Billboard have deemed her one of the greatest artists in history, while Time included her on the list of the world's 100 most influential people in 2016 and as well in 2019. She began her career as a teenager in the Broadway musical 13 before she gained prominence as Cat Valentine in the Nickelodeon television series Victorious and its spin-off Sam and Cat. She released a number of albums, spawning hit singles such as Problem, Break Free, Bang Bang, One Last Time, Into You, Side to Side. And this is a song that Dylan has chosen.

0: thank you. Next is the title lead single from her 2019 album of the same name. It was released as a surprise in November of 2018 and went on to be a big hit for her. What is the name of this American singer-songwriter and actress born on this day in 1993 who gifted us with Thank You Next? If you know and you'd like to earn those bragging rights, give me a call now. You know the numbers, 021-446-0567 or 11-883-0702.
1: EWN Traffic.
0: Amo, I know she was amazing in Wicked. I must admit, I know her only in that role. I don't know her in Nickelodeon. I don't know her, obviously, on Broadway. I would not have seen her. And even this song that I've just played now, I'm hearing for the first time. Do you like this artist? Good morning.
2: Very good morning, Africa. Funny enough, I actually liked her character on Wicked, and what she did with it was just, it was amazing. And I only got to watch the movie because of my kids. Otherwise, it wouldn't have been on my list. But I think she does well as an actress. And as for a musician, she's also good. But, you know, she's not one of those artists that I would literally just think of and pick up on my playlist and just, you know, play her music on repeat. But I do think that she's got her own kind of like league, and she's good in her own right.
0: Well, she's only had 6 number one albums on the Billboard 200. She's only picked up 3 Grammy Awards, a Brit Award, 2 Billboard Music Awards, 3 American Music Awards, 40 Guinness World Records, 13 MTV Video Music Awards, and she's only the highest paid female musician of 2020. If you know who she is and you'd like to earn those bragging rights, give me a call now. What's happening on the roads?
2: Well, Africa, if you're traveling on the N3 North, please be on the lookout for those road works that are taking place right near Van Buren Road, causing some issues already. There's also a queue in traffic on the Mark 1 North approaching the Crown Interchange, and that's due to the peak time delays at this time of the morning. And then, of course, if you are traveling in Cape Town at this moment, please be on the lookout for road works that are taking place on the N7 Northbound just before Malibongwe. The left lane is closed, but do expect delays there and approach with care. We'll have more updates at the top of the hour. Stay tuned.
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0: Offencer, you were the first person to call in from Pretoria. What is the name of this American singer-songwriter and actress born on this day in 1993? Good morning.
3: Good morning. It's Ariana Grande.
0: It is indeed. Full name, Ariana Grande Butera, but we know her as Ariana Grande. And you're clearly a fan, Offencer.
3: Oh, yeah, no, definitely. That's voice. No, she's got it.
0: She's got it. 4 octaves of it, Offencer. Congratulations, you've won yourself those bragging rights for this Friday. Happy birthday to Ariana Grande Butera, born on this day in 1993. Coming up next, we look forward to Bafana Bafana's match against Canada on Sunday.
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0: Bafana Bafana doing the nation proud yesterday as they advance to the group of 32 in the FIFA World Cup. They get to meet co-hosts Canada on Sunday at 9 p.m. South African time. They'll be playing in Los Angeles. Masebe Qina is a journalist with Sokala Duma joining me on the line now. Masebe, Canada are co-hosts, but they're not playing at home. They are playing on American soil. There is a world where Bafana Bafana could upset them, isn't there? Good morning.
7: Morning, Africa, and morning to the listeners. Yeah, definitely. The fact that they are not playing at home, there is a big chance we can upset them, like we have shown against South Korea in the previous match. Not many people gave us a chance in that match, but we did it. And I don't think there will be too much of a big threat for us if we just continue to prepare the way we have been doing in the last two matches.
0: Canada losing the final group stage match against Switzerland. I think the score was 2-1. I imagine that Hugo Bruce and his team will be studying not only that match, but of course the 6-0 victory for them against Qatar and the 1-1 draw against Bosnia and Herzegovina. What would we need to be concerned about when it comes to Canada?
7: They are a physical side, first of all, very athletic, and they are quick in transitions. Those are some of the things we'll need to look at. Dangerous on set pieces and capable of scoring goals, like you say, against Qatar. They scored 6, and I think in total they've scored 8 in their 3 matches. So, yeah, they've looked like a very organized side, and we will have to prepare very well for some of those aspects to make sure that we stay very compact and organized in defense like we have been with the likes of Okon and Mbekezele Mbokazi and everyone else, including the captain and goalkeeper, Ronald Williams, and we'll stand a chance.
0: Ultimately, though, we need to learn how to convert goals. We had a watch party in our studios in Greenpoint yesterday, and the reflection at half time was that we should have been at least 2 or 3 goals up at that point. The number of attempts at goal, some of them accurate, just extraordinary, and we needed to convert them.
7: Yeah, definitely. Definitely. We'll need to work on our final, on our ability to score goals. I mean, I was listening to Thapelo Maseko after the match, even though he was a man of the match and the scorer of the one goal we scored. But he was very quick to admit that he missed many. Should have scored more. I mean, that's very encouraging for a player to be the one who's quick to point at himself, even though he's man of the match and scored a very important goal, to say, but I should have done better. So I'm sure it's something they'll be working on, not only himself, but the other teammates as well, the likes of Reynolds, Mofokeng, and Bremi. We can. I'm confident we can get goals against Canada, not just one, but more than that.
0: We're certainly still proud of them. Masebe, thank you very much. Enjoy the match on Sunday. Masebe Qina, journalist with Sokala Duma. South Africa taking on Canada in the round of 32. Kickoff is at 9 p.m. South African time. They'll be playing at the Los Angeles Stadium. All the best to Bafana Bafana. And I hope you are arranging watch parties, because I promise you this tournament

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2: Kat Matlala has started singing in court, and the Matlala Commission continues to probe how drugs were stolen in police custody. Good morning, I'm Sfiso Zulu. Alleged crime boss Vusmuzi Kat Matlala has confessed to paying a senior police officer hundreds of thousands of rand so that she could influence a lucrative SAPS tender in his favour. Matlala made formal plea admissions in the Pretoria Specialised Commercial Crimes Court yesterday, admitting guilt to fraud, corruption and money laundering. The charges are tied to a 228 million rand police health services tender awarded to Matlala's Medicare 24 Tshwane company. He's due back in court next Wednesday for sentencing proceedings, with the court evaluating a proposed 15-year prison term suspended for 7 years. The Matlala Commission has taken self-proclaimed police informant Dumelo Nku to task over a contradictory explanation for why he was found with a large sum of cash at a crime scene. Nku testified before the commission yesterday about his alleged involvement in a botched drug bust in the south of Joburg 5 years ago. He claims to have tipped off Gauteng Traffic Police Inspector Samuel Mashaba about a truck transporting more than 700 kilograms of cocaine from Durban. While Mashaba was involved in the seizure of the drugs, he was arrested with Nku on suspicion of attempting to steal the drugs. Alfara Mushwana has more.
3: When self-proclaimed police source Dumelo Nku was arrested, about 60,000 rand in cash was found inside his car. Nku told the Matlala Commission that the money was merely petty cash and would also be useful when he needed to pay for intel. He then added that the cash intended to cover his travel costs to Durban, claiming he didn't use his bank card because he wanted to remain discreet. But evidence leader Tewoho Musikiri presented Nku's bank statements, which showed that he had in fact used his bank card.
4: If we were to look at your bank account and find that you've actually not telling the truth because you've been swiping that card, what would you say?
5: I'd be surprised.
4: Okay, no, let's get surprised then, it's fine. You confirm that it's a bank statement, what you're looking at?
5: Yes, sir.
4: Well, on the 7th of July, you will see that there's different toll gates there where the card was used.
3: The commission says carrying 60,000 rand in cash to a crime scene is suspicious behavior. Alfa Ramshwana, Eyewitness News, Pretoria.
2: President Cyril Ramaphosa has added his voice in the standoff between police crime intelligence and the investigating directorate against corruption, calling on the two to focus on other priorities. Ramaphosa says the leadership of police crime intelligence and IDEC should stop being vengeful and rather direct their energies to fighting crime and corruption. Ramaphosa responded to the fallout between IDEC and SAPS while responding to questions in the National Council of Provinces yesterday. Babalo Ndenza reports.
6: The law enforcement agency fallout stems from the highly publicized arrest of crime intelligence head, Lieutenant General Dumsani Khumalo, which was later abandoned by IDEC. The withdrawal of Khumalo's arrest warrant heightened tensions between the police and IDEC, illustrating the deep divisions between the country's top police officials. The Justice Department has also confirmed that a complaint has been officially referred to the IDEC Ombudsman to investigate the allegations of abuse of power. Ramaphosa told the NCOP that several steps are being taken to stem the instability within the security structures.
7: All the key officials in our security agencies work in a cooperative manner, and they put aside what could be seen as vengeance against each other and focus on the task at hand. The task at hand is to fight criminality.
6: Ramaphosa said the task is to also make the criminal justice system and entities regain public trust. Babalo Ndenze, Eyewitness News, Parliament.
2: And desperate Venezuelans are racing to find and rescue people trapped beneath the rubble of collapsed buildings after two major earthquakes that killed at least 235 people. Buildings cracked and crumbled after the quakes, which the U.S. Geological Survey measured at magnitudes of 7.2 and 7.5, hit northern Venezuela within less than a minute of each other on Wednesday night. Powerful aftershocks could still be felt yesterday, and the health ministry says that the death toll had risen from 188 to at least 235. More than 1,500 people are injured as the earthquake has shaken in what Venezuelans are calling a terrifying display of nature's raw power. Gold is trading at $3,998.80 an ounce.

0: The rand is at 16.55 to the dollar, 21.82 to the pound, 18.80 to the euro. Brent crude oil is at $74.02 a barrel.
1: And in the traffic, we've got delays on the N1 North. This is just as you come out of Malibongwe Drive. That's due to an accident. There's also queuing traffic reported on the Mike 1 North. This is between Boysons Road and Crown Interchange.
2: And in your sport, Tasman, Brits 5-4 with an unbeaten century as the Proteas women thrashed the Netherlands by 88 runs at the T20 Cricket World Cup. Ivory Coast, the third African side, through to the last 32, advancing with Ecuador, who shocked Germany, while Japan will have to play Brazil in the knockouts. And the FIA declares a heat hazard for this weekend's Formula One race in Austria.
0: A fine day in store for Gauteng this Friday. Johannesburg starting at 6 degrees, peaking at 19. Pretoria, 11 and 21. Vereeniging, 7 and 18 degrees. The top story in EWN this hour. Alleged crime boss Vusmuzi Katmatlala has confessed to paying a senior police officer hundreds of thousands of rand so that she could influence a lucrative SAPS tender in his favor.
3: 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In 702, Josie My Josie, walk the talk. 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
5: 7 minutes after 6 o'clock on a Friday, the 26th of June, the year of our Lord, 2026. Welcome to the program. My name indeed is Bongani Bingwa. On our menu today, we look back at the week that was. One of the moments that you might have missed was the Standing Committee on Public Accounts in Parliament questioning the leadership of the National Youth Development Agency. In fact, it was two committees that came together, and not only was the NYDA leadership there, but so was the minister. This is Minister Chikunga. And they were all facing tough questions, many of which they couldn't really answer satisfactorily. We're going to be speaking to Alan Beasley, who's an Action SA MP, who's going to talk to us about what occurred in Parliament and what it means for the entity. We had promised you an interview with the Justice Minister. I imagine particularly those in the security cluster have been up all night preparing all sorts of plans to make sure that the country doesn't burn come next week. So she's no longer able to join us. And we thought on a Friday, perhaps let's have a different conversation. If you're an employer and your employee is unwell, they produce a sick note. How do you know it's genuine? How? If you're an employee and you produce that sick note and you are questioned on its veracity, what are your rights? We have two startling cases in South Africa. The recent tragedy at Cartrack and what's unfolding at the Madlanga Commission of Inquiry with one witness who's almost always sick when they're required to appear.
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5: 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Is that something we need to worry about? And what are your rights if even when you are unwell, you are questioned for even providing information that says you are? What are your rights? What are the rights of the employer? That's a question we'll delve into after 7 o'clock. And then, of course, Mpo Pops, the comedian, celebrating 10 years of comedy. He'll explain his upcoming comedy special.
4: You're with Bongani Bingwa.
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5: 10 minutes after 6 o'clock. Of course, I'm not alone. There's an entire team of colleagues behind the scenes who help put the show together. Voices you're familiar with hearing are Amo and Muteo. And what we always do on a Friday, as is our tradition, we have a little song, don't we, Amo?
1: We do.
5: Are you ready?
1: Mm-hmm.
5: Is your throat cleared?
1: Mm-hmm.
5: Muteo, did you have your lozenges overnight?
6: Not just yet.
5: Has your voice recovered from yesterday? From
6: yes.
5: 24 hours ago?
6: Yeah, I'm resting it for Sunday.
5: Here we go. A one, two, three.
7: It's a Friday. It's a Friday. It's a Friday.
5: Bafana Bafana have given us that vai-vai. I think that's about the best It's a Friday we have done in quite some time.
3: Let's walk the talk.
4: 7:02.
5: 11 minutes after 6 o'clock, we often have a shout-out, of course, and the shout-out is to illustrate something that's in the news that we think you should know, but sometimes we're actually a little direct. I want you to hear this clip from the CNN journalist Max Foster, who is talking about a new survey that the UK government has reportedly released, and they're questioning funding decisions, particularly when it comes to public universities and what that economy needs. And I thought it has some application to South Africa. We've often spoken about unemployed young people. And as we wrap up Youth Month, I think it's something that we need to have some conversation about. Many young people who are unemployed don't have the skills that the market needs. Now, sometimes it's through no fault of their own because the schooling system just didn't allow them even to complete their studies. We also have the unfortunate scenario of graduates who have gone to university, who have gone to an institution of higher learning, who can produce a diploma or a degree or some kind of qualification. But again, it's a skill the market says, no, we don't really need to. Mateo is going to be delving into this coming up in a moment. But have a listen to what Max Foster has to say about what the UK government is considering. And essentially what the question is, are there fields of study noble, fulfilling to the individual, valuable to society at large, but don't benefit the economy immediately? You follow what I'm saying? They're valuable, absolutely fulfilling to the individuals who pursue that field of study, that area of study, and they are of benefit to society. It's an area whose knowledge we need. But it's not something that will create employment or opportunities really for anyone else, including the individual who might have pursued that field of study. Should we then be using public funds, taxpayer rands, to fund public universities to teach people skills our economy doesn't need?
7: The British government is considering cutting back on certain degrees that can actually reduce what you earn. So they commissioned a study and they found that graduates do generally earn more money, but it depends a lot on what you studied. So they found that these subjects generally increase your earning potential over your lifetime: medicine and economics, followed by law, medical sciences, business and computing. They're just the top six. There are other subjects in this table, but at the other end of the table, studying certain subjects typically doesn't increase your earning potential and can actually reduce it. So at the bottom of the table are creative and performing arts, languages, philosophy, English, and geography. There are many other subjects on this table in between, and of course you can study those subjects and do extremely well, but they've looked at the average, they've looked at earning potential. So it depends what you want out of university. And they're essentially saying you might be much better off not going to university or doing an apprenticeship or basically studying a subject that does have earning potential.
5: So what are your thoughts on that? Are there fields or areas of study that we should be rethinking and relooking? And if you look at your particular circumstances, I mean, one of the, I almost don't want to delve into this, but one of the pressure points, I think, around even migration in South Africa is the idea that many migrants come to this country with skills many South Africans lack or just are not as good at. Yes, I understand that there are issues around people who will employ, you know, migrants who are undocumented because they can pay them less, because they can exploit them. I get that. But something as simple as, making clothes, right? How many young boys, forget girls, how many young boys are being taught how to make clothes with a Singer machine? That's just not something we do. Whereas in countries like Malawi, for example, there are many multi-generations of young men who have learnt the skill from their father, who learnt it from their grandfather, cobblers, people who make shoes. Those basic skills that we sometimes will thumb our nose at. Is there something we are missing in terms of how our system of learning and teaching works? What are your thoughts?
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8: on 702. Let's walk the talk.
5: Walking the talk at 16 minutes after 6 o'clock. Fikile Mbalula, the ANC Secretary General, yesterday at Luthuli House invited the media and opined about a number of things, including, of course, what is planned for next week around migration. And he was drawing a direct link between the anti-immigration protests we are seeing and what happened 5 years ago in 2021 when we had that unrest in July. And he has pointed the finger directly at the former president, Jacob Zuma, accusing him and the MK party of exploiting anti-immigrant sentiment to manufacture chaos and anarchy.
9: Unlawful immigration has been manipulated by new political formations. A convenient cover by political formations whose real purpose is to manufacture chaos, to collapse the institutions of the state, and to engineer fear and unfair conditions on the very eve of our local government elections. Jacob Zuma was the state president of this country. He was here when our people were crying about illegal immigrants, illegal spaza shops. He was a president. He knew what we are dealing with. Today, he stands on platforms and say people are speaking English. How convenient is that? Supporting March and March, standing in the streets and marshalling our people to chaos and anarchy.
5: What are your thoughts? Has Fikile Mbalula diagnosed the moment correctly? Is it all about Jacob Zuma? Is it about creating chaos on the eve of the local government elections? Will things disintegrate? Or has that framing of the issue meant then that the authorities are ready?
8: 702.
4: More than a radio station.
8: Let's walk the talk.
5: Fatale, you've got a question of your own?
10: Yeah, I want to know from you and the rest of the 702 landers, which degrees did your parents advise you to do? Did it work out for you? Or did you choose a different route for yourself? And what are you telling the young people in your lives today? What degrees they should be going?
5: Listen, I have a daughter in grade 11, so it's a very pertinent question in my life. I think my parents, my folks would have probably preferred that I study something like law.
10: Yeah.
5: There was no funding for me to do that. So the only way I could sort of get ahead to get to university was I tried to go and study English and history and thought I might become a teacher. But upon, of course, getting to university, international relations and politics became a lot more interesting. So I kind of pivoted. But the idea was initially that I would end up teaching. And yeah, I think a few lives, a few minds were not destroyed.
10: It's worked out.
1: Accounting. My mom always loved accounting for me, though. And I don't know why, because numbers have never been my thing. But she would say, you know what, get yourself into accounting. I promise you there's many jobs there. There's many opportunities. And there's you can also work international and all of that. But I was just not interested.
10: Does she remind you about it?
1: No, she doesn't.
10: Happy that you found your own
1: she
10: way.
1: Doesn't.
5: Often parents will see someone. Be like Mute. Whether you've got the inclination, you know.
1: And there was an example in my community in our street where we lived, Lesego, and she works for a big bank today and she's doing exceptionally well. I promise you, she's always been the trendsetter for our generation. Look
5: See,
1: at Lesego.
5: You could have been Lesego.
1: Look at Lesego.
5: You could have been Lesego.
1: I'm happy
5: but
1: as
5: look
1: Amo.
5: At Amo.
10: I'll tell you why I'm
4: 702.
8: Weather.
5: 20 after 6, this weather report brought to you by Subaru. Rain on the road, gravel under the wheels. However, today's weather changes, Subaru keeps you moving. A fine day for Friday today. Temperatures in Joburg a little lower than yesterday. 19 degrees is your peak in Joburg. 21 for Pretoria, 18 for Enoch and Cape Town. A little warmer, a fine day there, peaking at 21 degrees. Mahikeng 19, Gqeberha 24. East London a really rosy 26. Durban maxing at 25.
11: 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And then there's that feeling.
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5: All right, Lisek, I mean, Amo is here to give us today's traffic. 21 after 6. Amo, what's happening on the road?
1: Well, we've got delays on the Maikwan North between Boysons Road and the Car Street exit. This is due to peak time delays. If you are leaving Soweto at this particular moment, we've got delays on Clipsford Valley Road approaching the Soweto Highway Circle. Please be on the lookout there. There's also queuing traffic on the N1 North between the Golden Highway and the Deep Kloof Interchange. More updates coming up. Stay tuned.
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5: When the people of Joburg unite for 702 Josie, my Josie, walk the talk. Sunday, 26 July, safety will be our priority. So the South African Police Service, the JMPD, private security, emergency services, other key stakeholders, all of them are going to be there with a complete and comprehensive safety plan in place every step of the way. There's the Safe Park and Ride to start at the Ellis Park, thanks to the Gautrain and Prasa. So come along and walk the iconic inner city with us by entering on primemediaplus.com now. The 702 Josie, my Josie, walk the talk, hosted by the city of Joburg. Walk with the people for the people.
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19: Morning, Bongani. Bongani, my friend owned a catering company. One of her employees did not come to work for some days. And when she came, she produced a sick note. And the reason, the sick note, it was written stomach pain. And she knew that that was not valid. Tabangi.
5: Stomach pain. We're asking this question, of course, because you would have noted yesterday at the Madlanga Commission of Inquiry, the evidence leader, Advocate Matthew Taskelson, raised concerns over one witness, the Northwest businessman, Suleiman Karim's repeated medical absences. And Advocate Taskelson pointed to a pattern where hospitalization is reported every time he's got a scheduled appearance at the commission, and he says this is a problem.
20: But I do want to place on record that we don't accept many of these submissions. And in particular, the one worrying thing that we see is what the medical reports disclose is that Mr. Karim has not been hospitalized continuously since April. He tends to get hospitalized just as his appearances before this commission are scheduled. And that is worrying. And it's particularly worrying in the context of a situation where very basic, quite aside from his appearances, there are very basic requests for some documents to be furnished, like financial statements. It doesn't take much to issue an instruction for financial statements of a company to be made available to this commission if you're not in hospital. And what we see is a simple refusal to comply with these notices.
5: I think that scenario is pretty clear. How then, as an employer, for example, do you deal with such? Remember also the context of the tragedy that occurred at Cartrack, where it is alleged an employee was in fact ill, but wasn't taken seriously. It's alleged, but how do you deal with it?
18: Start your day with Bongani Begwa
8: on 702. Let's walk the talk.
5: With tensions, of course, rising ahead of the 30th of June, Gauteng police have issued a stern warning to South Africans. Anyone found harboring or assisting undocumented immigrants could face hefty fines and even criminal prosecution. The warning comes as law enforcement agencies across provinces tend, or at least are stepping up preparations for possible protests. And in an extraordinary story in the Bellville Magistrates Court today, a 63-year-old woman, Aletta Rose, is expected to appear on charges of allegedly murdering and dismembering, remember she's 63, her 79-year-old sister, Constance. It's a heartbreaking story, and the family, of course, insist the two sisters had shared a close bond. The victim's son has spoken of his disbelief, recalling how the aunt, who's now accused of the murder, had even helped him when he was being, when he was still a child. It's just one of those unbelievable stories where they have to consider the mental wellness of the accused in this case. But how does a family begin to even pick up the pieces when something like this happens? Do you closely monitor the games your child plays? In the Worldview, Adam Gilchrist will give us a story that has come into the spotlight after authorities in the Philippines temporarily blocked the online game Gorebox following a devastating school shooting that has left 3 students dead and 20 others injured. In the aftermath of World War II, a pivotal moment in global history unfolded on this day in 1945 when the United Nations Charter was adopted in San Francisco. And happy birthday, 16V, Theophilus Kumalo, affectionately known as Doctor, turns all of 59 today. He was born in 1967 on this day in Dube, Soweto. He was one of the most gifted midfielders the country has ever produced. And of course, he played in the famous black and gold of Kaizer Chiefs between 1987 and 2004.
18: 702.
8: The newspapers.
5: Sfisa Zulu, what's grabbing your attention? Good morning.
2: Good morning, Bongani. Europe's brutal heat wave is now forcing authorities to take extraordinary measures. It's been the big story in Europe for the past 2 weeks. In Paris, for instance, public alcohol consumption and takeaway alcohol sales have been banned for a while to reduce pressure on overcrowded hospitals as temperatures continue to increase. And France has also raised its highest health alert, with officials urging people, including young and healthy residents, to avoid exercise after a spike in heat-related medical emergencies. So all the things that you think might be healthy for you, they're like, put them on pause for a while because they could cause detrimental harm.
5: The business day is leading with Kat Matlala setting the dominoes falling. The Sowetan, a picture of Bafana Bafana, Siawangena. Mail and Guardian spoke to Herman Mashaba about his migrant plans. And The Citizen, also a picture of Bafana Bafana.
8: EWN, EWN Business.
5: Mateo, of course, we are talking about areas and fields of study this morning. It's a relevant question here for South Africa too.
10: Yeah, so Abongani, while youth unemployment in South Africa is exceptionally high, right, our university graduates are significantly more likely to secure employment. Our recent labor data shows our graduate unemployment at around 10.3%. Now, this is compared to the national youth unemployment rate of over 40%. Now, these graduates in health sciences, accounting, actuarial science, data science, and engineering are the ones that are in higher demand. Humanities and general social science degrees face lower initial employment rates, with surveys are showing almost half struggling to find direct employment in their field. So in our economy, it's those highly skilled degrees that get the first preference. The highest median starting salaries are often at 370,000 rand or more. That those go to actuaries, investment analysts, and and quantitative analyst, so you earn more as you start the job. In South Africa, the highest paying degrees are heavily concentrated in medicine, actuarial science, engineering, and finance and technology, where you can earn between 700,000 and 3 million rand per year. Now, degrees in medicine, computer science, and petroleum engineering are also dominating international earning charts as well. So there's high demand in economies like the US, the UK, and the UAE. Now, according to the Department of Higher Education here in South Africa, the economy is crying out for artisans, vocational skills, technicians, and skilled workers. A third of the demand list in South Africa is made up of vocational occupations at NQF level 5, one level above matric. So those ones are often overlooked.
0: I think one of the problems we have in South Africa is this mindset that you are going to go get a job, someone will employ you, versus creating your own opportunities.
10: Yes, and
0: maybe once
10: plumber,
0: that mind shift happens, we might get somewhere. Where's the rand?
10: Rand at this hour, 16 rand 52 against the US dollar, weaker this morning, 18 rand 78 against the euro, 21 rand 79 cents against the British pound. Price of gold, so exactly $4,006 an ounce, or platinum is at $1,572. Brent crude down 2% this morning at $73 a barrel, boding well for those petrol and diesel prices at the pumps. More business after 7.
0: Straight to the news desk we go. Sifiso Zulu, a warning not to be led by the nose.
21: That's right, Bongani, and it's coming out from KwaZulu-Natal Premier Thamsanqa Ntuli, who says the groups who are demonstrating against illegal migration must be wary of unsolicited political interference. Ntuli was speaking at the KZN Provincial Government Summit on Illegal Immigration in Durban yesterday. The gathering discussed recent protests which prompted the looming June 30 deadline for undocumented migrants to leave the country.
22: I understand that there are forces, opportunists, that are seeing this platform as a platform to profile themselves. When we are dealing with such a sensitive matter, we need to be responsible. We must be responsible.
21: Ntuli says locals must also be allowed to participate in addressing the crisis as it directly affects them.
22: Migration is not a matter of government that government can manage alone. And it is not a matter to be handled by enforcement agencies in isolation from communities. Communities also have a role to play.
21: Meanwhile, civic organization March and March, that is spearheading a next week as protest, which was part of the summit, has lauded the KZN government for hosting the gathering. March and March leader Jacinta Ngobese Zuma.
23: I've seen the Premier of the province has been very active and at the forefront of this entire conversation. And for him to host the very first summit is proof of that. You know, I think he's doing better than the president of the country, if you ask me, when it comes to addressing the issue. And I think he deserves credit for that. And I think, well, I hope that we'll come out with solutions.
21: The National Gambling Board has requested the Communications and Digital Technologies Department to assist it in addressing illegal offshore online gambling operations in South Africa. Presenting before Parliament's Portfolio Committee on Trade, Industry and Competition this week, the board flagged a surge in offshore operators offering illegal online casinos in the country. The board says it's working with its international counterparts to block access for unlicensed platforms. Annelita Fandese reports.
24: The National Gambling Board plans to block IP addresses of illegal online gambling platforms in South Africa. The NGB said it had roped in South African law enforcement and provincial licensing authorities to combat illegal gambling, calling for the prioritization of gambling crime. One of the key actions highlighted in this regard was the development of a blocking system to block illegal gambling websites in South Africa. NGB also pointed to marketing regulations as a major concern. The NGB has repeatedly reiterated that interactive gambling was illegal in South Africa, except for online sports betting through licensed platforms. Annelita Fandese, Eyewitness News.
21: And desperate Venezuelans are racing to find and rescue people trapped beneath the rubble of collapsed buildings after two major earthquakes that killed at least 235 people. Buildings cracked and crumbled after the quakes, which the U.S. Geological Survey measured at magnitude 7.2 and 7.5, hit northern Venezuela within less than a minute of each other on Wednesday night. Powerful aftershocks could still be felt yesterday, and the health ministry has reported the the death toll had risen from 188 to at least 235. More than 1,500 people were injured as the earth shook in what many people have called a terrifying display of nature's raw power. A fine Friday in store for Gauteng today. The temperatures are at lows of 6 and 11 degrees, peaking at highs between 19 and 21.
1: And in the traffic, we've got delays in Boksburg along the N12 West. This is due to an accident. It happened right after the R21. It is causing heavy delays. Please be on the lookout there while traveling on the Mark 1 North bumper-to-bumper traffic between Boysons Road and Empire Road. And just in, we've also got an accident just reported on the Mark 1 North. It happened near the 11th Avenue exit. It's causing delays coming out of Houghton, the Klani Benz.
21: And the top story this hour, KZN Premier Thamsanqa Ntuli has warned groups demonstrating against illegal migration to be wary of political interference.
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4: Is there a word for the feeling of a road disappearing over the horizon? Beyonding? What about the feeling you get when you see sunlight flickering through rows of trees? Sun fizzing. Anyway, some things don't like to be explained. They just ask to be felt. Like the feeling of a drive built around you. Technology that's human first makes you one with your car in a way that you can't explain. You can only feel. And there's a word for that. Mazda. Wonder awaits. At the 702 Josie My Josie Walk the Talk, snap and share all five Mazda Wonder experiences using hashtag MazdaSA to stand a chance to win a share of 50,000 Rand.
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6: 702-1702. Morning, Bongs. Morning, 702 Land. Morning. Bongs, I don't often agree much with Mbalula, but he's got a point. Jacob Zuma did lead the state at some point, and a lot of what he's saying now, he could have curbed when he was leading. He's just taking advantage of the moment in order to gain votes. It's ridiculous, you know. I mean, for an ex-state president to come out and support a bullying organization like barbaric bullying organization like March and March and the things that they do. I mean, yes, let's hear your voice, but not through violence and shambocking people in the streets.
7: Good morning, Bongani. I think it's very cheap coming from Fikile Mbalula, wanting to blame President Jacob Zuma for the ills, for the ills of government, for government failure on the ground. This current development about the March and March and the 30 June upcoming protest, it has nothing to do with any political party, let alone Jacob Zuma. So for Fikile Mbalula and the ANC, while it is in charge of the state, they cannot now want to shift the blame.
9: Good morning, Bongani and the team. Happy Friday. Great show as always. Bongani, I think what Fikile Mbalula said, it's not necessarily the diagnosis of the entire problem, but it's one element of the problem that we have. I think there is truth in what he says.
11: or what he said. And it baffles me, especially with the former president. There's a lot of issues that he plays foul on, and he was really a state president, one of which is this pan-African outlook that he's got. And, I mean, he was there, he did whatever that he did, but it was not in the best interest of the same people that he's talking about now. And for me, it really sounds like a very disgruntled old man that wants to seem relevant and at the expense of creating chaos at time. Thank you, Bob.
0: Yeah, I mean, look, there's no question. I mean, we spoke to Zwelinze Mavhavhi just last week, and he said, quite frankly, this is all squarely at the door of one Jacob Zuma. And I suppose one of the things that the man from Gandla is hoping is that we all have short memories.
12: Good morning, Bonganini and the team. Let's just say, with all this euphoria regarding Bafana Bafana this week, let's not forget our ladies cricketers. They are doing very well. They had their Mexico game against Australia. And just like Bafana had their shocking first game. And they're coming back. And I think they're going all the way. Let's take it. Frotias. From Rustenburg.
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0: 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Perhaps one little correction there, Cindy Paluta. It's not Test cricket.
1: Mm-mm.
0: But it's
1: T20 Cricket World Cup, and that's where we start today, because the Proteas women thrashed Netherlands by 88 runs last night. South Africa posting 208 for 1 thanks to play of the match. Tasman Brits unbeaten 114 from 69. Fulfort making 45. Dirksen also unbeaten on 37. Ayabonga Kaka then took 3 wickets as the Netherlands reached 120 for 8. Here's Brits.
14: Yeah, I mean, I always believe in myself. I always like to think that there's somewhere along the line I'll be able to help this team win a World Cup. I'm glad that I could get that 100, and I'm glad I could help us to get to the 200 today.
1: Proteas stay second on the group behind India on points difference after India beat Bangladesh by 5 wickets. The Proteas next play Bangladesh on Sunday. In men's test cricket, New Zealand 361 for 4 at stumps on day one of the deciding test against England. Conway made 157 and Latham made 151, while Sri Lanka 308 all out on day one of the first test of the West Indies. De Silva made 120, Greaves took 3 wickets. At the FIFA World Cup, Ivory Coast becomes the third African nation through to the last 32, and just like South Africa, it's the first time in that country's history they've made it up the group stages. Ivory Coast beat Curaçao 2-0, Nicolas Pepe with both goals. They'll play Norway or France in the next round.
0: Oh, no. Shame, man.
1: I saw that. I was like, oh. For Curaçao, the smallest nation to ever compete at a World Cup, the fairy tale is over. Ecuador pulled off a massive shock. They came from a goal down to beat Germany 2-1 and make the knockouts. Sweden drew with Japan 1-1 to finish third in their group, and they're also waiting to see if they'll play Norway or France. While Japan knows they face Brazil in the last 32, Japan finished second in the group behind the Netherlands, who easily beat Tunisia 3-1. This morning, USA and Australia already through to the last 32. USA lost to Turkey at 3-2. Australia-Paraguay was goalless. Paraguay finished third in their group and must wait to see if they are going to make the 32.
0: So, Cindy, we didn't really have the toughest of groups, actually. I'm just listening to what you are saying and what other teams are facing, and I'm thinking, you...
1: Yeah, I think in hindsight, we're quite happy with who we got. It wasn't so bad. And then in Formula One, they're in Austria this weekend, where FIA has declared a heat hazard with temperatures expected to soar in the late 30s as a heat wave sweeps across Europe. Protocol is that drivers must either wear a mandated liquid-cooled vest or carry an extra 5 kgs of ballast in their cars. Cindy Paluta, Eyewitness News Sport.
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0: Sunday, 26th July, the entire city uniting for the 702 Jersey, My Jersey Walk the Talk. So this Saturday, tomorrow, Googs will be hosting her weekend breakfast show from the highest point. This is on the 15-kilometer route at Constitution Hill, next to the Flame of Democracy. 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So Googs will be finding out more about the experiences you can have on the special edition of the 702 Jersey, My Jersey Walk the Talk through the Joburg inner city. So listen to Googs Saturday 6 to 10 live from Conhill.
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26: Good morning, Uncle Bongani. 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I attend Kiro Riverside as my school. And when I grow up, I would like to be a neurosurgeon. 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
4: Ferial Hafiji is an associate editor.
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7: Well, Bongani, we've got an accident on the Mike 1 North. This happened right near 11th Avenue. It's causing delays from the Kilani Benz, so please be on the lookout there. While traveling on the same route, the M1 North out of Boysons Road, we've got heavier traffic volumes towards Car Street. That's due to peak time delays. I'll have more updates coming up. You stay tuned.
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8: 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Number 49. What's that random warning light that keeps popping up on my car's dashboard? 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With OUTsurance, you really always get something out. 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
0: All right, up next, we look back at the week that was in Parliament. But in the meantime, let's play with Don, who is 12 years old and wants to be a neurosurgeon a little later on in life. Don joins us now on the line. Don, you must have a favorite teacher at school who's inspiring you. Who's your favorite teacher?
9: Yes, I do have a favorite teacher. My favorite teacher is Miss DeWitt.
0: Miss DeWitt. And do you want to say hi to Miss DeWitt?
9: Hi, Miss DeWitt. I hope you're doing well.
0: I'm sure she's hoping you will do well in the Wiz Quiz. KG, start the clock. In maths, what is 10 times 3?
9: 30.
0: Correct. True or false? The word bonjour means goodbye in French.
9: False.
0: Correct. In which sport will a bowler shout, "How's that?" to an umpire? Is it cricket or rugby?
9: Cricket.
0: Correct. Which is a rodent, a mole or a squirrel?
9: A mole.
0: It's a squirrel. In what season does August fall in South Africa?
9: Skip.
0: In winter. Complete the saying, an apple a day keeps the what away?
9: The doctor away.
0: Correct. True or false? The Vaal River is the longest river in South Africa.
9: False.
0: Correct. Spell the word primary.
9: P-R-I-M-A-R-Y.
0: Correct. Give the third letter in the word queen.
9: E.
0: Correct. True or false? The planet Mars has two moons.
9: False.
0: It's true. And that's all we have time for. We got through the 10 questions very quickly. But not a bad round, Don. Not a bad round at all. You did really, really well. You walk away with 700 Rand. 700 Rand. 7 correct answers.
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0: As you know, of course, we're wrapping up Youth Month and we've been seized with the issue of youth unemployment in South Africa. The National Youth Development Agency is the one entity that's tasked with creating opportunities amongst other issues for young people in South Africa. And the spotlight fell this week as leaders of the entity answered questions before Parliament's Standing Committee on Public Accounts. In particular, the agency's chairperson, Sunshine Miende, faced some tough questions from MPs, and you might say she and her team did not fare so well. Alan Beasley was one of those who was posing those tough questions. Alan Beasley is an Action SA member of Parliament and joins us now. Alan, a very good morning to you and welcome to our program.
10: Thank you so much. Good morning to you and good morning to your listeners, and thank you for having me.
0: There are so many issues we could touch one by one in terms of scope of proceedings this week. But I'm particularly interested, of course, as you might guess, as a media practitioner, about the NYDA and their issue with a Sunday Times journalist.
10: Yeah, no, it's absolutely bizarre. I mean, it's absolutely bizarre to use state resources to try and gag the press. It's absolutely unacceptable. And that's why, you know, I in Action SA and I think the rest of the MPs there took strong exception to it. And she was going under the guise that she was doing it in her personal capacity when it's quite clear that she's using state resources to fight to gag the press, and it's totally, totally unacceptable.
0: So for anybody who's missed the context, she was sent a number of questions by a Sunday Times political journalist based on whistleblower reports about what was unfolding or alleged to be unfolding at the NYDA. And instead of responding to those, she went to court to try and gag the journalist, told the court it was in her personal capacity, and came to Parliament and said to you, no, the entity was paying for it.
10: Yeah, no, and the word that I summed it up, because I was unaware of it, and I don't think any of us were aware of it, and it was just through the probing of questions that it actually landed, because the affidavit was quite clear that she was doing it in her personal capacity. So I had no idea that she was actually, that the NYDA was actually funding it. And it was just through the probing of questions that it came out. So she was quite, there was a clear intention to mislead everybody. But, you know, fortunately, I think that's what Scopa did. We asked the questions and we got the answers. And the word that I used was just, it's just absolutely bizarre. I mean, I couldn't think of another word to think. Yeah. It's just absolutely bizarre.
0: I noted with some interest, though, Alan, that the minister seemed to buy the explanation that of course the NYDA would have to pay for this because it was all related to her work as the chairperson.
10: Yeah, no, I mean, that I also found quite bizarre. When I posed the question, Minister, what do you think? You know, she seemed a little bit confused, but then she tried to defend the matter. But it is indefendable. It really and truly is indefendable. And to use some old legislation to gag, if you've got an issue with the press, you go to the press ombudsman, or you do a defamation, you don't use some old legislation and manipulate it by saying you're a victim in your personal capacity. So, I mean, the minister's performance in the meeting was shambolic too. So once also, as they say, join the dots, and then you join the dots and you see, well, why is she defending her? You know, maybe they've got information on both of each other. Yeah. You know, it's just her performance was shambolic too.
0: We'll play some of those exchanges coming up. Alan Beasley, appreciate your time. Action SA, Member of Parliament.
11: 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How does it work if I want to sell my car?

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8: What's been thrown into the spotlight is the issue of sick notes. This is happening at the Malanga Commission of Inquiry, where witness falls sick almost every time he's scheduled to appear. So the question is, how do employers know the sick notes people produce are really real? We'll hear the legalities and from healthcare professionals themselves.
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10: The National Dialogue, meant to improve people's lives, seems to be doing the opposite. 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

0: of funds. Ramaphosa announced the national dialogue almost a year ago, but it now seems its internal disputes are threatening to overshadow its rollout. Dimakatso Leshuru has this EWN exclusive.
1: Insiders allege that the inflow of public funds has triggered what they describe as a feeding frenzy, with concerns growing that another taxpayer-funded gravy train has left the station. Despite repeated requests, including from EWN, there remains limited public information about how the money has been spent. Insiders say control over the funds is exercised by a five-member management executive committee comprising Khamisa Thengile, a staunch ANC member, Dr. Valencia Andrews, Queen Rebecca Khomo, David Murema, and Lux Gweka Matiso. Public money has allegedly been splurged on expensive travels and hotel stays. In one instance, 2,000 rand for a return trip between Soweto and Kosatu House in Bramfontein, a 27-kilometer distance. EWN has learned that some members who joined the process on a voluntary basis are now seeking to be paid and raised this in a letter addressed to National Treasury. National Treasury has rejected this. Dimakatso Leshuru, Eyewitness News.
0: For more on the story, you can go to our website, ewn.co.za. President Cyril Ramaphosa has added his voice in the standoff between police crime intelligence and the investigating directorate against corruption, calling on the two entities to focus on their priorities. Ramaphosa says the leadership of police crime intelligence and IDEC should stop being vengeful and rather direct their energies to fight crime and corruption. Ramaphosa responded to the fallouts between IDEC and SAPS while responding to questions in the National Council of Provinces yesterday. Babalondenze reports.
2: The law enforcement agency fallout stems from the highly publicized arrest of crime intelligence head, Lieutenant General Dumsani Khumalo, which was later abandoned by IDEC. The withdrawal of Khumalo's arrest warrant heightened tensions between the police and IDEC, illustrating the deep divisions between the country's top police officials. The Justice Department has also confirmed that a complaint has been officially referred to the IDEC Ombudsman to investigate the allegations of abuse of power. Ramaphosa told the NCOP that several steps are being taken to stem the instability within the security structures.
3: All the key officials in our security agencies work in a cooperative manner, and they put aside what could be seen as vengeance against each other and focus on the task at hand. The task at hand is to fight criminality.
2: Ramaphosa said the task is to also make the criminal justice system and entities regain public trust. Babalondenze, Eyewitness News, Parliament.
0: The Madlanga Commission has taken self-proclaimed police informant Dumelo Nkuhu to task over a contradictory explanation for why he was found with a large sum of cash at a crime scene. Nkuhu testified before the commission yesterday about his alleged involvement in a botched drug bust in the south of Joburg 5 years ago. He claims to have tipped off Gauteng Traffic Police Inspector Samuel Mashaba about a truck transporting more than 700 kilograms of cocaine from Durban. While Mashaba was involved in the seizure of the drugs, he was arrested with Nkuhu on suspicion of attempting to steal the drugs. Alfara Mushwana reports.
4: When self-proclaimed police source Dumelo Nkuhu was arrested, about 60,000 rand in cash was found inside his car. Nkuhu told the Madlanga Commission that the money was merely petty cash and would also be useful when he needed to pay for intel. He then added that the cash intended to cover his travel costs to Durban, claiming he didn't use his bank card because he wanted to remain discreet. But evidence leader Tewoho Musikiri presented Nkuhu's bank statements, which showed that he had in fact used his bank card.
5: If we were to look at your bank account and find that you've actually not telling the truth because you've been swiping that card, what would you say?
6: I'd be surprised.
5: Okay, no, let's get surprised, then it's fine. You confirm that it's a bank statement, what you're looking at?
6: Yes, sir.
5: Well, on the 7th of July, you will see that there's different toll gates there where the card was used.
4: The commission says carrying 60,000 rand in cash to a crime scene is suspicious behavior. Alfa Ramshwana, Eyewitness News, Pretoria.
0: And desperate Venezuelans are still hoping to find survivors beneath the rubble of collapsed homes and other buildings that crumbled when two earthquakes rattled the country. Officials say at least 235 people have died, including a little girl who cried out for help for hours until she couldn't anymore. Buildings cracked, crumbled, and tilted after the quakes, which the U.S. Geological Survey measured at magnitudes of 7.2 and 7.5, hit northern Venezuela within less than a minute of each other on Wednesday night. Powerful aftershocks could still be felt yesterday.

0: today with the government reporting that more than 4,000 people have been injured. Gold is trading at $3,998.80 an ounce. The rand is at 16.54 to the dollar, 21.82 to the pound, 18.80 to the euro. Brent crude oil is at $74.02 a barrel.
1: And in the traffic, we still have got that accident on the Mark 1 North that happened right near 11th Avenue. Delays from the Kilani Benz. There's also queuing traffic in Boksburg due to another accident. This one happened right near the R21. It's also causing delays.
2: And in your sport, Tasman Brits hits a maiden T20 international century as the Proteas women beat the Netherlands by 88 runs at the T20 World Cup. Ivory Coast, the third African team, through to the knockouts of the World Cup. Ecuador shocked Germany 2-1 to advance, while Japan now know they have to battle Brazil. And Kimi Antonelli has put the last race behind him and is focused for Austria this weekend.
0: A fine Friday in store for Gauteng. Johannesburg is at a low of 6 degrees, peaking at 19. Pretoria, 11 and 21. Vereeniging, 7 and 18 degrees. The top story in EWM this hour. 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
7: Wow, wow, wow. The National Dialogue. It was all the big talk. Probably around about a year ago. And there have been questions around what has happened to it since. Yes, of course, it is an election year, so a lot of posturing would have been a concern for many political parties, and it seemed to have been placed on the back burner until the elections are over, so nobody uses it as a campaigning tool. But now we're hearing about monies that were transferred to get the process going. 107 million rand to NEDLAC, and then a further 88 million rand in the current financial year. Now concerns about a feeding frenzy. This example of a claim. I mean, if you've ever had to claim for travel at work, you know how it goes. One of the things you have to do is you have to be able to tell your employer how many kilometers you traveled. And then you get a rate, you know, at, I don't know, standard AA rates. Isn't that how it works? 2,000 rand was charged for a return trip to go from Braamfontein to Soweto and back. 2,000 rand. I mean, what is that? Uber Rainbow. You know, it's not even gold or platinum. It must be Uber Rainbow with all the colors. Right? 2,000 rand. Braamfontein to Soweto and back. Somebody actually filled in a claim and expected to be paid.
6: This is Breakfast with Bongani Bingwa. This is Breakfast.
7: Shall I continue? The voices in my head are real. We spoke in our political desk, of course, with Alan Beasley from Action SA. And just in case you missed some of the exchanges that happened around the National Youth Development Agency before SCOPA this past week, I want you to listen now to the EFF MP, Sihle Lonzi, who was raising serious questions around how public funds are being used. So essentially what has happened is the chairperson, one Dr. Sunshine Miende, was sent questions by a Sunday Times journalist. And instead of responding to them, she then applied for a gag order claiming that she was being harassed by the journalist who simply wanted accountability on a number of issues. If you look at what she was being asked, it's quite extraordinary that this step was taken. So MPs wanted to know, because in court papers, she said in the gag application, in the gag order, she said this was in her personal capacity. So the MPs wanted to know who was paying for it. And then she then says to the MPs, of course the NYDA must be paying for it because this harassment happened to her because she was chair of the entity. Do you see the disjuncture? So the EFF MP, Sihle Lonzi, asked this of Miende.
5: Does the NYDA have a policy about how law firms are appointed to represent the NYDA? Is there like a, let's say it's not you, let's say a service provider is taking the NYDA to court because they didn't win the tender or whatever, I don't know. And then they take you to court. How does the NYDA then decide that out of these 50 or 40 or 30 law firms that are in our role, we want this one to come and represent us?
8: Okay, Chair, can I request a CFO response so that I'm not the one who's responding to issues? Maybe through you, CEO, I'm sorry. CEO, then CFO.
7: So she says, so the MP wants to know, okay, so how did you appoint this law firm? You know, because we need to know if the NYDA is paying for it, how did we get there? Whose decision was this? How did this happen? She says, oh, I can't answer that question. The CFO must answer that question. And so what did the CFO had to say? Have a listen.
9: Thank you very much, Chair. The process is run by the legal services. There is a panel that's appointed. The legal services division within corporate services does the process internally.
5: So what is the process?
9: May I ask the executive director of corporate services who looks after legal services to outline? Thank you.
7: You see it so far. The chair won't answer. She says, no, ask the CFO. The CFO says, no. There's a process. Legal is responsible for that. And what did legal have to say? This is their answer. And that involved essentially now the scope of Chair Songhez Zibe having to step in because of the answers they were getting.
10: Them process. So what we'll do, we'll then send an RFQ to SCM using the same panel. They need to quote us before
5: Did you send an RFQ for the law firm that is representing the board chair?
10: I'm not too sure.
5: But they said you are the one who runs this thing, is legal. So who must respond to me? Because the chair said I must give the question to the CFO. The CFO says this thing is being run by legal. And now you are saying you must release an RFQ as legal. And I'm asking you a very simple and straightforward question. Was an RFQ released for the law firm that is representing the board chair in their case against Sunday Times? So who must respond to me now? Because you are giving it to someone else.
10: Chairperson, I'm not privy to this information.
5: So who must respond?
10: Thank you, Chair. Currently, the person that is responsible for that is the legal manager. She's not available at the moment. We can request that she...
5: No. You're not going to run away from this question. I'm not asking about an individual. I'm asking about a process.
7: Right? There must be a request for quotes, the RFQ. Was there one? Nobody knows. Angaz. And these are the people that are tasked with helping our young people find jobs.
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7: For many South African women, a routine trip to collect their monthly contraceptives has become increasingly frustrating. Ongoing production disruptions at Aspen Pharmacare have led to shortages of several commonly used state-subsidized oral contraceptives, leaving clinics and pharmacies across the country struggling to meet demand. So the Department of Health says some of these are now in limited supply, and it's raised concerns about access to reproductive health care for thousands of women. Today marks 71 years since the adoption of the Freedom Charter, one of the most influential documents in South African history. It was on the 26th of June in 1955. Thousands of delegates gathering in Cliptown to declare a bold vision for what the country would look like under democracy. And a happy 33rd birthday to Ariana Grande, born on this day in 1993.
6: 7:02
3: Weather.
7: 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Stay warm your way. Temperatures in Joburg today peaking at 19 degrees. Pretoria, your high is 21. 18 in Vereeniging. So a fine day in store for Gauteng. Cape Town also fine with a light breeze. 21 degrees is your maximum there. And it's 25 for Durban.
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1: Well, Bongani, we've got an accident reported on the M1 North that happened right near the 11th Avenue exit, causing delays from the Kilani Benz. Please be on the lookout there. There's about a 20-minute hold-up. If you are traveling on the N1 North towards the four-ways area, do expect delays coming out of Malibongwe Drive. Peak time delays there. There's also peak time delays on the N3 North between the Airlines turnoff and Van Buren Road. I'll have more details coming up.
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7: 20 minutes after 7 o'clock. I'm sorry I can't come to work today. I'm feeling a little under the weather. How does an employer generally believe an employee who makes such a claim? Well, a doctor's note should suffice. But that question has been thrust into the spotlight at the Madlanga Commission of Inquiry. In March this year, the commission made it clear it would not tolerate witnesses calling in sick, particularly on the mornings they are due to testify. We've seen that, of course, with the political fixer, Brown Mokgosi. But more recently, the Medicare 24 CEO, Mike van Wyk, could not testify because his legal team informed the commission he was in hospital following panic attacks. And yet another witness, Suleiman Karim, did not appear, his legal representatives saying he was unwell. The commission raising concerns yesterday that in particular with Suleiman, Karim, he always seems to be unwell when he is due to testify. Contrast that, will you, with a tragedy that occurred at the company Cartrack recently, where an employee who fell ill died in a toilet cubicle. Her family alleges she was not taken seriously by the employer. Who's right? Who's wrong? How are we to dice it? We're joined by two guests this morning. Ulrich Ruh is a familiar voice on the station, an attorney and a commentator on legal matters, but also Dr. Brenda Kubeka-Chauke, who's a medical doctor, but also an ethicist with an ethics degree from Harvard University. And I'll start with you, Dr. Kubeka. Thank you, firstly, for your time at such short notice for joining us. Very broadly, how credible is the typical sick note an employee receives from their employer?
16: Morning, Bongani, and thank you for having me. The most important thing is that there are ethical guidelines with regards to the issuing of sick notes from the Health Professions Council. And the valid sick note must be issued by a registered medical practitioner, and it must reflect the registration number of the medical practitioner. And I think what is important is that patients also have a right to confidentiality. So what goes into the sick note, also the patient has to agree whether what they suffer from gets disclosed or not. But all in all, the important thing is that those sick notes are issued, and there are reasons for that. One is to protect the patient. And then secondly, it could also be to protect, let's say, in a workplace, an employer or other colleagues, especially if they suffer from, let's say, communicable diseases like we saw during a COVID-19 pandemic.
7: But, I mean, I would hope this is not a widespread practice, but it would appear, at least in terms of stories in the public domain, that sometimes people are able to persuade a health practitioner and convince them of illness, even perhaps when they're perfectly fine.
16: Yes. So a sick note is based on the medical assessment and a medical opinion. But when practitioners are persuaded to falsify information, that is an unethical practice, and they could be held accountable at the HPCSA.
7: So is there a way to know?
16: The way to know, let's say if an employer, for an example, they have a query, they want to confirm whether the sick note is valid or not, it's basically to communicate with the health practitioner. Because what we have seen as well is that there are sick notes that are being sold by whether people employed by, you know, the health institutions or the private practitioners, etc. And those actually circulate out there without the practitioner, you know, knowing about it, or the health institution actually knowing about it. So there's also a criminal element that I think is rife in South Africa.
7: Doctor, I'll ask you to stay on the line. Let's bring in the legal side now. Ulrich Ruh, this is such a difficult area to figure out. How does an employer know that the document being presented to them is indeed from the health practitioner? Dr. Kubeka has given us guidelines in terms of registration numbers and so on, or practice numbers. But if there is collusion between the patient and their healthcare provider, how is an employer to know?
17: Hi, Bongani. Thank you for having me. Well, certainly on the face of it, if a medical certificate or medical letter looks to comply with all of the requirements as the doctor now set out, then it should be accepted. But obviously, if there's a pattern that develops, in other words, an employee misses work on a regular basis, and it is just the same doctor and the same sort of diagnosis every time, then it could warrant an investigation by the employer into whether the legal or the medical letter or certificate is indeed a valid one. Now, the employer can investigate it further. The employer could possibly, if they have further evidence that the doctor and the employee are colluding, call for disciplinary hearing, and then possibly call for an affidavit from the doctor or for him to come and testify at that disciplinary hearing. Now, you know, in our courts, we see it quite regularly that medical notes are handed up to excuse a person from a court appearance. And it's the same with a presiding officer, be it a magistrate or a judge. they could scrutinize that medical letter, and they could very well conduct an investigation in terms of Section 342A of the Criminal Procedure Act into the validity of that medical letter, and then call for the doctor to come and testify and to confirm any concerns that the court may have. And obviously the court can make a finding on that. I think, especially with the Madlanga Commission, it seems as if Matthew Chaskelson, the evidence leader, is really instilling a substantial amount of fear in these witnesses, because there's been a number of cases where medical letters or medical conditions are preferred by the witnesses, and in an attempt for them to avoid having to testify. Now, we heard him say yesterday as well that they will be investigating this further, and they reserve their right should they find that Mr. Suleiman Karim is in fact not suffering from a valid medical condition, that they issue a warrant for his arrest to bring him before the commission. So to go back a bit, and I thought about it this morning, when I went to university, and I won't disclose how long ago that was, but there was a certain doctor close to our university who just issued medical notes, left, right and center for students to miss their exams. And the university, in fact, then conducted an investigation, and a ruling was made that no further medical notes will be accepted from that doctor. So it certainly is a reality, both in the employer-employee world, as well as in our courts, as well as in education facilities. And unfortunately, people need to realize that if they are not honest in terms of certain medical conditions, that there could be a price to pay. And as you correctly point out, it's a fine balance to strike. And, absolute tragedy with a car track incident, where it certainly seems as if that employee was suffering from severe medical impairments, and she was forced to still attend to work. Whereas, in the case of Mr. Suleiman Karim, this is the third time that he has now missed his testimony as a result of alleged medical impairment. But every incident, I think, deserves its own investigation and must be adjudicated on its own merits. And obviously, if it is found by whatever authority it is in front of that, there hasn't been strict compliance and there's possible fraud, then further steps should be taken.
7: All right, Ulrich, we appreciate your opinions on this and your views on this. Dr. Kubega Chauka, I'll let you have the last word. I mean, to be clear, of course, this is not by in any way the majority of healthcare providers who would, collude with people in this way. And as Ulrich just said there, there's a penalty to pay if they are found guilty.
16: Yes. I think what is important, especially speaking as a medical practitioner, is the duty that medical practitioners have, not just to their patients, but to the society. And if we're looking at the Madlanga Commission and the issues around justice and accountability, so there is that duty. And where there is collusion that prevents the law to actually, exercise its duty, then there must be levels of accountability. But what is important is knowing that there are channels of reporting, let's say if practitioners are suspected to be colluding with patients, and as indicated earlier on, that can be investigated. And practitioners do account to the Health Professions Council, so complaints can be directed to the Health Professions Council as well to investigate. And if practitioners are found guilty on professional conduct, they will face whatever
7: censure may apply.
16: Sanctions that may apply.
7: All right. Appreciate your time. Dr. Kubega Chauke, medical doctor and ethicist.
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7: Producer, inflation, Mutero, do we have a good number?
18: Not at all, Bongani. South Africa's producer inflation surged to 7.8% year on year in May, up from 4.8% in April. Data from Stats SA shows the producer price index increased by 2.5% month on month in May. Producer inflation measures the prices from the manufacturing sector before they reach retail shelves. South Africa's factory gate inflation was driven overwhelmingly by soaring fuel and petrol prices, which were pushed up by the war in Iran, while food and agricultural prices remained relatively subdued. Now, this is the third month that this producer inflation print has picked up and marks the steepest climb since April of 2023. So it's costing more for manufacturers to make some of our favorite products.
7: All right, let's look at your indicators. I'd imagine the price of oil falling. And long may it continue.
18: Long may
7: to
18: it
7: fall.
18: The price of oil has fallen to levels last seen before the US and Israel bombed Iran. As shipping resumes on the vital Strait of Hormuz, Brent crude prices have also plunged about $72 a barrel. At this hour, the rand is 16 rand 52 against the US dollar, 18 rand 80 against the euro, 21 rand 80 cents against the British pound. Price of gold at $4,013 an ounce. It's lower this morning. Platinum down 1.5% at $1,574. Brent crude now down 2% this morning at $73 a barrel. More business after 8.
7: Attacks on journalists and the media, unacceptable. Sifiso Zulu, good morning.
0: So says the South African National Editors Forum. Bongani, good morning. And it says that it's concerned about a growing trend of politicians attacking journalists over unfavorable coverage. The forum yesterday condemned a vitriolic attack by the MK party on Business Day political editor Hajra Omaji after her reporting on alleged links between former President Jacob Zuma and an anti-illegal immigrant protest. Carlo Peterson has more.
19: SANIF says Hajra Omaji acted within the press code and has urged political parties and movements to raise complaints through formal channels rather than targeting reporters. The forum's executive director, Reggie Mualusi, warned such attacks undermine media freedom and democratic accountability.
20: We have seen a rise in incidents where journalists who ask questions, who ask for facts, are being targeted. As the South African National Editors Forum, we will continue to condemn the attacks on journalists in the Western Cape, Eastern Cape and Gauteng.
19: The MK party has denied any link to intimidation, saying it supports peaceful protest. Carlo Peterson, Eyewitness News.
0: KwaZulu-Natal Premier Thamsanqa Ntuli has warned groups demonstrating against illegal migration to be wary of unsolicited political interference. Ntuli was speaking at the KZN Provincial Government Summit on Illegal Immigration in Durban yesterday. The summit discussed recent protests which prompted the looming June 30 deadline for undocumented migrants to leave the country.
21: I understand that there are forces, opportunists, that are seeing this platform as a platform to profile themselves. When we are dealing with such a sensitive matter, we need to be responsible. We must be responsible.
0: Ntuli says locals must also be allowed to participate in addressing the crisis as it directly affects them.
21: Migration is not a matter of government that government can manage alone. And it is not a matter to be handled by enforcement agencies in isolation from communities. Communities also have a role to play.
0: The city of Joburg has announced plans to boost its workforce by 1,700 employees, bringing manpower to at least 40,000 in the metro. The plans have been outlined in the city's latest budget plans as it continues to battle cash flow pressure. 695 of the posts are earmarked for municipal and senior management positions, while the rest will be filled by other roles. The hiring plans come amid a warning from Finance Minister Enoch Godongwana that the city's wage bill is becoming unsustainable. Annelita Fandese reports.
22: National Treasury says it's less concerned about filling funded vacancies and more about the long-term impact of wage agreements negotiated with labor unions. In the city's budget plans, senior managers are set to earn total remuneration packages ranging from 1.9 million rand to 4.4 million rand annually, including bonuses and allowances. In an April letter to Johannesburg Mayor Dada Morero, Godongwana threatened to withhold state funding unless the city reconsidered a planned 10.3 billion rand increase in employee compensation. Since Godongwana sent this letter to Morero, The city has been in talks with National Treasury about its financial management. Annelita Fandese, Eyewitness News.
0: And Russia says its air defenses have shot down 660 Ukrainian drones overnight, one of the highest figures since it started the war with Ukraine. Drones were destroyed over more than a dozen regions, including the Russian capital and the annexed Crimean Peninsula, the Black Sea and the Sea of Azov. Ukraine has stepped up its long-range drone strikes campaign against Russia in recent months, particularly targeting energy infrastructure with the aim of depriving the Kremlin of a vital source of revenue to fund its war efforts now in its fifth year. A Ukrainian attack caused a fire last week at a refinery in the southeast of Moscow. A fine day in store for Gauteng. The temperatures are at lows of 6 and 11 degrees, peaking at highs between 19 and 21.
1: And in the traffic in Kempton Park, we've got an accident on the R21 south that happened near the OR Tambo Airport. Delays coming out of Atlas Road while travelling on the N3 North, queuing traffic between the Earlands Interchange and Van Buren Road due to roadworks.
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25: Good morning, Bongani. Such an interesting conversation regarding the invalid sick notes. I think it's really minority of staff or individuals that play this game and use illegal sick notes, sometimes even, to testify. But I think we should send a message out to the doctors that create these false sick notes and, kind of explain to them, what they're doing is wrong, as much as they probably understand this, but they're actually helping, individuals regress in life. And we should send a message out to staff and individuals that also, play this game, that they're actually regressing in life by doing things like this.
26: Morning, Bongane. It's Dr. Charlotte in Roodepoort. I'm glad that they raised the issue of medical certificates with students. I'm in academia, and we do scrutinize the medical certificates that students actually submit. As they were talking, I started thinking about the issue. And often when there is a trend from a particular doctor, it would easily come forth because we do have ethical students that would come and inform us that this particular doctor is selling medical certificates. So yeah, it is an issue out there. Thank you. Great show.
27: Morning, Bongani. Fascinating chat about employees handing sick notes into employers. I've had in the past multiple sick notes from a doctor saying that Mr. So-and-so or Mrs. So-and-so informed me that they were ill from this date to that date, i.e. backdated and here with sick note. Surely that's not ethical. Thank you very much.
28: Morning, Bongani. There is a certain doctor where I stay. We call him Dr. Skebeng. If you go to his practice, like you get separated, those who want sick notes on the other side, those who are sick on the other side, and those who want to withdraw like the medical aid money on the other side, everyone knows about him. Oh. And this side, most of these companies, this side, they don't accept his letter.
7: What? Those who want sick notes this side, those who are actually sick this side, and then those who want to get money from the medical aid on that side. So what? He then, I suppose, submits a fraudulent claim to the medical aid. The medical aid pays him for a consultation over something that isn't real, and presumably he splits the money with the patient. Jeepers creepers. I mean, because the danger of this, think of how often you've gone to the police to register a crime, not because you believe there's going to be an investigation, but just because you want the case number for insurance purposes. You know the officer's not going to do anything about it, right? We don't want to get to the point where medical certificates are meaningless. I mean, backdated certificates, surely that would be a problem. And once again, let me be clear, wherever this thing may pop up, it is by far the minority of healthcare practitioners who would give up, I mean, the years it takes to become a qualified doctor, especially if you're a specialist or something. Goodness me, why would you risk that over somebody's silly sick note?
24: 702.
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7: What's the question is brought to you by OUTsurance. 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
3: The answer is 33.
7: 33. Dri and Dartach. Itumeleng, 1,000 Rand is coming your way, all thanks to OUTsurance and 702. There you have it. Itumeleng says the answer is 33. What's the question? Call us if you know. On 011-8830-702.
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7: Let's get straight into the world of sport. Of course, Cindy Paluta, there is another World Cup on the go. And even there, South Africa's doing well.
5: Yes, we are.
7: Pleased to say.
5: Yes, we are. And it was wonderful to see Tasman Brits back in form last night. She smashed a maiden T20 century as the Proteas woman thrashed Netherlands by 88 runs at the T20 World Cup. South Africa posting 208 for one. Brits was unbeaten on 114 from 69. She's also the first woman to hit a T20 international century at Bristol.
9: I don't look at those things, to be honest. I mean, it's a nice achievement, but as cliche as what it sounds, at the end of the day, I just want us to win a World Cup. So if I can contribute in any sense, I'm all in.
5: Proteas next play Bangladesh on Sunday. Yesterday, India beat Bangladesh by 5 wickets to stay second in that group. Men's Test cricket, New Zealand 361 for 4. It stumps on day one of the deciding third test with England. Conway made 157, Latham 151. While in the West Indies, Sri Lanka 308 all out on day one of the first test. And the FIA has declared a heat hazard for the Austrian Grand Prix with temperatures expected in the late 30s. Drivers must either wear a mandated liquid cooled vest or carried an extra 5 kgs of ballast in their cars. Championship leader Kimi Antonelli, who was forced to retire in the last race, is looking forward to it.
10: I was still happy with the race, and unfortunately these things happened. You know, the most important is how you bounce back, and I'm sure the team has been working super hard, and they've been trying to fix this issue. And on my side, you know, it's again different weekend, different track, new challenge. It's going to be very warm, and it's not an easy track, but I think it's going to be a lot of fun.
5: MotoGP this weekend in the Netherlands.
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11: And the referee blows his whistle. Cote d'Ivoire, for the first time in their World Cup history, are through to the knockout stages.
5: Well, Cote d'Ivoire is the third African side through to the knockouts after beating Curaçao 2-0. Both goals from Nicolas Pepe. Ivory Coast will now battle either Norway or France. For Curaçao, the smallest team at the World Cup, the fairy tale's over. But the goalkeeper, Aloy Room, says not all is lost.
12: Well, this is a great experience for us. You know what I said? This is a long journey. You know, it started a long time ago. And now we're here, you know, and we wanted to show the world what we can do. And I think we brought a lot of joy to the tournament, spirit, fight. And that we can be proud of. And I think today we also showed that we can play at the highest stage. And of course, this is going to bring a lot of exposure to Curaçao. You know, the whole world knows who we are. Everybody's proud for Curaçao, so I think that's going to help.
5: Morocco was the first African team through to the knockouts. They now face Netherlands after Netherlands beat Tunisia 3-1. Ecuador went from the brink of elimination to qualifying for the knockouts with a shock 2-1 win over Germany. Germany had led in the opening 2 minutes of that game through Sané. Then 7 minutes later, Ecuador equalized and sealed the win in the 77th minute. Ecuador play England in the last 32. Japan have a tough task. A goalless game with Sweden means a one-all game with Sweden means they battle Brazil in the last 32. Sweden waits to see if they play Norway or France. The USA suffered their first loss going down to Turkey, a 3-2. They play Bosnia-Herzegovina in the knockouts. Australia already through, finished goalless with Paraguay. Paraguay finished third and waits to see if their World Cup is over. Tonight, Senegal must beat Iraq if they hope to be the fourth African team through. Also at 9 p.m. in Group I, Norway and France, both unbeaten to battle. Group H still wide open. That'll be decided tomorrow at 2 a.m. with Spain against Uruguay and Cabo Verde against Saudi Arabia. Cindy Paluta, Eyewitness News Sport.
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7: 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A crash on the R21, Amo.
1: Bongani, it's really a horrible one. It happened right after Atlas Road. It's causing heavy delays at this moment coming out of Pomona Road, about a 20-minute hold up there. Please be on the lookout. If you want to use the N12 West, unfortunately, we've got another accident scene. It happened near the R21. It's also causing heavy delays coming out of Atlas Road. So please try to avoid. Maybe the N17 can be your best route at this point. Then if you're traveling on the Mark 1 North, we still have got that accident that happened right near 11th Avenue. Delays from the Killarney Benz, also causing about a 15-minute hold up there. Please approach with care. We'll have more updates coming up. Stay tuned.
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7: For 2,000 Rand in cash, all thanks to Artsurance and 702, please tell me what's the question. If the answer is 3 and Dertach, 33, Marudi, what's the question?
4: Morning, Bongani. The question is, how old is Ariana Grande turning today?
7: Are you a fan?
4: Yes. Oh,
7: really? I live with a 17-year-old fan of Ariana Grande. I can't say I am, but shame, you know, she can sing when I batch.
4: Yeah.
7: Marudi, you walk away with 2,000 Rand in cash. All thanks to Artsurance and 702. Here is the fantastic, if you're 17, Ariana Grande.

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5: 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What's gone viral?
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1: Time now to catch up with the world of viral content. Ah, Kabazela.
7: Ah, good morning to you, Belle.
1: I love the first story about tech and automation. I'll let you tell it.
7: Yeah, so there is a South African by the name of Banele Ndaba, who's a comedian, fashion personality, and various other things. And he was in Atlanta. I think he's there for the World Cup, I would imagine. And he's walking on the streets and he needs to catch a ride somewhere. And instead of getting an Uber, he catches something called a Waymo, which is an autonomous car, which is run by the Alphabet Group, you know, Google and all that kind of stuff. And he then documents the whole process about where he gets in and what he does in the back of the seat and plays the music and how this car talks to him. And there's nobody in the front, and the only person in the car is himself, which is really fascinating, brilliant technology. And, you know, some people say, yes, this is wonderful. It must come to South Africa. There's many things we would love to automate here where we don't necessarily need people involved anymore. But let's take a listen to him getting into the Waymo, and then we'll come back after that.
8: So that's a Waymo. And there's no driver inside. But you know what? I'm going to do it. Because it's not like America says every week or now and again. Come on, so that. Get inspired, man. How many of them feel a nice long pants? I think this is it.
9: Hello?
8: Hi, Waymo. Hello.
9: Press the support button to speak with
8: a
9: support.
8: All right, Singago Zaga Omi. Lalela, unso emka cool, guys.
9: And your seat upright are only on when you're chatting with us or activate them. So sing your heart out. We can't hear you.
7: Sing your heart out, she says.
1: And of course, and he proceeds, does. Right? And he yells at the top of his voice. So what it is he in fact requests an Uber, and it's the Waymo that shows up. So I don't know if they get an option to choose one with a human driver or a driverless one, but nonetheless, he gets into this driverless car, and I just thought it was absolutely fascinating.
7: Yeah. Now, listen to this, hey? It says here there were 1,429 Waymo accidents reported between July 2021 and November 2025. Now, not all these accidents were necessarily caused by a Waymo vehicle. Injuries and fatalities, there have been 117 injuries and 2 fatalities reported in relation to those accidents. So, would you get into a car like this? Would you want something like this here in South Africa? And what other things would you love to see automated in South Africa? So you don't have to deal with a service person or whatever it may be. You just go, it's automated, and you do what you need to do. What other things do you think could be automated here?
1: In South Africa? Or maybe we could also ask, what have you seen, you know, overseas or in another country that you think, wow, we don't have that back home? I'd love to bring that to South Africa. That's what's gone viral with Kabazel.
3: 702.
5: Feedback.
3: With Siyamthanda Madiso.
1: Siyamthanda Madiso, a driverless car?
0: No.
1: Why?
0: What if it just goes rogue and then it just starts driving fast? Do I have the option to take control? Like, there's just so many things that I'm just thinking of. I hate not being in control.
1: My worry is the other drivers. I mean, in Johannesburg, you have to drive your car and the vehicles around you. Yesterday, picture the scenario. I'm driving, so we're parallel, right?
0: Yeah.
1: So the other driver that I'm going to be describing is on a smaller sort of service road. I'm on the main one. Mm-hmm. We're driving parallel towards each other. I get to a traffic light first before he does, and it allows me to turn. It goes green. So I'm turning left, right?
0: Right.
1: He must stop so as to not collide with me. There's a stop sign. He doesn't stop. And it's one of those big buckies with those bars at the front.
0: Yeah.
1: We were inches from a crash.
0: You see.
1: And because I expected him to stop and he didn't. We were inches from a crash. But of course, if I'm being fair to him, the stop sign markings on the tar were faded.
0: Also, Vongs, I mean, our taxi drivers, how many times have you heard our 702 landers saying, guys, we need to have a conversation
1: about
0: how
1: they drive?
0: Yeah, wow, Vongs. That's a true one. Maybe the...
1: Who is the Shambok?
0: Enough of that. More of what the people are saying about the show. Many reacting to the sick note conversation you had with a doctor and lawyer, and saying many employers and people who work in the education sector saying we've gotten to the point where we have to scrutinize and look into certain sick notes because a particular doctor has a trend of sending people sick notes. So it's becoming a serious problem, especially now that we have people at the Malanga Commission, like the Northwest businessman Karim Suleiman, who's now going under the independent medical assessment. And it just shows how, yeah, this is becoming a serious situation, Bongs. But then there's a car track.
1: I mean, the family incident. Came, she wasn't believed.
0: Exactly. Mm. So, yeah. And also, Mutewa asks, which degree did your parent advise you to do? And did you do it? Did you follow through? Are you guys doctors? Are you guys pilots? Are you guys engineers?
1: Yeah. Well, listen, we'll continue that work-related conversation because I think we place undue pressure on youngsters to select careers that even we as the parents couldn't do if we are telling the truth, right? Be an actuarial scientist. Meantime, what were my maths or accounting marks? Time for EWN.
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6: The National Dialogue, meant to improve people's lives, seems to be doing the opposite, and a major anti-illegal immigration march

0: Following a disputed March election with members raising concerns over alleged slate voting, changes to voting procedures and a lack of an accessible voters' roll. It's understood an independent investigation led by former CCMA director Naren Khan has been completed, but its findings have not been released. Dimakatso Leshuro has the details.
1: The governance crisis within the more than 100 member steering committee has deepened, with an ethics committee yet to be established, no whistleblower framework in place, conflict of interest rules are still outstanding, and a comprehensive governance framework yet to be adopted. Meanwhile, internal disputes have continued to disrupt meetings on multiple occasions. During a steering committee meeting this past Monday, an attempt was made to remove 9 members before proceedings could begin. The members have participated in the national dialogue for months, but have still not received formal appointment letters from President Cyril Ramaphosa. Critics believe the timing of the Monday meeting that descended into chaos was deliberate, as the next agenda item was a proposal to dissolve an allegedly self-appointed Menko. The dispute has now escalated, with affected members said to be preparing a court challenge, while efforts to establish a governance task team has also stalled. Dimakatso Leshuro, Eyewitness News.
0: The first major anti-illegal immigration march ahead of the informal June 30th deadline is set to get underway in Johannesburg today. About 1,000 Operation Dudula supporters are expected to march through the inner city to China Shopping Centre and Dragon City to demand compliance with South Africa's labour laws. The demonstration comes as law enforcement agencies remain on high alert amid concerns over possible tensions linked to June 30th. Mongezi Koko reports.
2: The march will begin at Mary Fitzgerald Square in Newtown before making its way through Joburg CBD. Organizers are expected to hand over memorandums at China Shopping Center and Dragon City before returning to the gathering point later this afternoon. The Johannesburg Metro Police Department says the gathering has been approved, and officers, together with the South African Police Service, will be deployed to manage traffic, monitor the procession and maintain public order. Motorists are advised to expect traffic disruptions around Mary Fitzgerald Square, Main Reef Road, China Shopping Center, and Dragon City throughout the day. Monkey Ziko Go, Eyewitness News.
0: Self-proclaimed police informant Dumelonku will return to the Madala Commission this morning to continue testifying about his questionable presence at a controversial 2021 drug bust. Ngu claims he tipped Gauteng Traffic Police Inspector Samuel Mashaba about a truck moving more than 700 kilograms of cocaine from Durban to Johannesburg. Both Mashaba and Ngu were, however, arrested on the scene, allegedly by Crime Intelligence Senior Cop Firoz Khan, on suspicion that they were actually attempting to steal the drugs. Justice Mbuyiseli Matlanga spent about 2 hours yesterday asking Ku why he had 60,000 rand in cash at the crime scene.
3: Is the petty cash the 60,000 rand, or is the petty cash something else?
4: The 60,000 rand.
3: Petty cash 60,000 rand for an individual?
4: No, not for an individual.
3: Mr. Ngu, who is an individual, he calls 60,000 rand petty cash.
4: No, Chair. It was petty cash for the company. It was not my money.
0: And an attack on a ship in the Strait of Hormuz has led to the UN to suspend efforts to evacuate trapped sailors. The New York Times and other U.S. media reported that Iran struck a container ship in the strait, and the Iranian agency that claims to regulate traffic there issued a warning after the incident. Iran imposed a blockade of the strait during the war, sparking a global economic shock, and has since said it plans to introduce what it terms maritime services fees. The latest developments may complicate negotiations between the U.S. and Iran, which are trying to forge a final agreement after signing a memorandum of understanding to end the conflict that started in late February. Yesterday's attack prompted the Secretary General of the International Maritime Organization, which is a UN agency responsible for marine safety, to announce the suspension of efforts to evacuate about 600 vessels and their crews that are trapped by the war. Gold is trading at $3,998.80 an ounce. The rand is at 16.51 to the dollar, 21.80 to the pound, 18.79 to the euro. Brent crude oil is at $73.75 a barrel.
5: And in the traffic, we've got delays on the R80 East Mabopane Highway. This is in Mountain View. An accident reported there right near Eskom Patlele Drive causing delays. There's also queuing traffic along the R21 South in Kempton Park approaching Atlas Road. That's due to an accident.

0: incident. And in your sport, Tasman Brits hits a maiden T20 international century as the Proteas women beat the Netherlands by 88 runs at the T20 World Cup. Ivory Coast, the third African team, through to the knockouts of the World Cup. Ecuador shocked Germany 2-1 to advance, while Japan now know they have to battle Brazil. And Kimi Antonelli has put the last race behind him and is focused for Austria this weekend.
1: A fine Friday in store for Gauteng. The temperatures will peak at highs between 19 and 21 degrees. The top story in EWN this hour. The National Dialogue is facing intensifying scrutiny amid growing concerns over secrecy, governance failures, and an internal power struggle that threatens to derail the process.
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4: 8 minutes after 8 o'clock, you're listening to 7:02 Breakfast on this Friday. It's the 26th of June, the year of our Lord, 2026. So much to talk about this morning. I don't know if you remember the clips we played you from SCOPA's hearings into the National Youth Development Agency, where the chair is suing a journalist who is trying to hold her accountable on allegations she has received. Instead of responding, the chair has tried to get a gag order against the journalist. So before SCOPA, the NYDA was asked, who's paying for this? Who is paying so you don't have to account to journalists? And guys, it just... Now we are hearing from EWN, the National Dialogue. Remember, this was the big project to get South Africa talking again. For once, Cyril Ramaphosa and Thabo Mbeki on the same page. Now, there are questions being raised about where the money is going and who is a part of what decision-making part of it. We told you earlier about a claim from somebody who wanted to be paid 2,000 rand, Muteo, to go from Bromfontein to Soweto and back. Clearly not at standard AA rates. Are those standard NASA rates? Right? What's the galactic thing in Star Wars? What are they called? Not Star Wars, Star Trek. Right? What do they all work for? You know, the thing that sends them, the organization, what are they called? The galactic, I mean, because it's clearly not AA rates, is it?
5: This is Breakfast with Bongani Bingwa
3: on 7:02.
5: Let's walk the talk.
4: I'm looking for the NASA of Star, not Star Wars, Star Trek, right?
6: Federation of Planets.
4: Yes, there we go. Must be a standard Federation of Planet rates, not AA rates. Kamazala wants to know, what's that service you would like to see automated? You don't want to deal with the human behind it. A machine must just take care of it. We're talking, of course, about this viral video of this young South African in Atlanta who gets into a self-driving e-hailing vehicle. How comfortable would you be in a self-driving vehicle? It sounds lovely. Imagine not having to drive anywhere. You still get into your own vehicle and you don't have to drive it anywhere. You just sit in the back and read the newspaper. Mateo, would you trust that?
6: I don't think I'd be that relaxed to read a newspaper. I think the first time I tried, I'd probably do like a very, very short trip.
4: Yeah. Initially, I think, yes, there'd be nerves, rightly so. Yeah. But once you get used to it and assuming nothing goes wrong.
6: It would be one of the greatest conveniences.
4: Would you tell it to avoid Louis Botha Avenue?
6: Or the CBD.
4: You know? Stay on, I don't know, the M1 or something like that.
6: Yeah, no, it would have to be roads where I know I won't
4: have
6: troubles.
4: No Jansmats for this thing. And is there technology that you've seen elsewhere that you think you'd like to bring to South Africa? Why don't you, what is it? Redemption Tasias.
6: Shut up. So when I first got to Turkey, the thing that amazed me then was grocery delivery, because we didn't have it in mass here.
4: But so when was that? That was before COVID,
6: 2018.
4: So before we all had 60-60 and...
6: I was just like, this is a great idea. If anyone does this at home, it's really, really going to skyrocket. And with, of course, COVID, then we were forced to do that.
4: You know what's fascinating, though, is, and you'll know our consultant for the station is an Australian, or at least lives in Australia. Yeah. And she's gobsmacked by our food delivery services, because that isn't a thing there.
6: Wow.
4: You have to pay extraordinary amounts to get food or groceries delivered to your house. And even then, you're not guaranteed same day, never mind 60 minutes.
6: I'll tell you what's also not a thing that South Africa has that other countries don't. Our banking systems are very sophisticated, like way, way ahead. I remember like banking in Turkey was like rolling back the years, you know. I still had to fill in the slip to deposit.
4: Yeah, but that's because part of how our banking has become sophisticated is how we are gebangs. It has had to become sophisticated because of this gebangas.
6: I really do prefer the
4: convenience. Thereby the Malanga Commission of Inquiry.
7: No, way more won't work here. No, Kabazela in Bongani. No ways. It won't work here. We have taxis, remember, that turn everywhere, that stop everywhere. No. Don't bring way more. No. Thank you, Bongani.
8: Morning, Bongani and Kabazela. You know, I've seen these delivery robots in the States on videos. I wish we could have those, but knowing South Africa and South Africans, that thing wouldn't survive, especially if it's made out of metal. It won't survive. And just imagine it's on delivery on the 30th of June and it meets a group of people. That's from Willie in Sandton.
9: Good morning, Bongani and the team.
4: Wow, Willie.
9: I just want to respond to Kabazela's what's gone viral. A Waymo in South guys. The hijackings in Gaga in South
10: I am convinced that the entire customer-facing side of the Department of Home Affairs could be automated. Imagine you walk in and there's like a kiosk with a touchscreen where you respond to prompts, giving the necessary details. It could have like a little fingerprint scanner instead of the ink and paper nonsense. The machines could even go down for 2 hours for lunch every day, so it wouldn't feel that different, but I feel like it would be much more efficient. And then back office stuff, human beings absolutely have a supervisor, have people there to greet and direct people, no problem with that. But I feel like the customer interface, automated. And this is Kate in Pretoria.
11: Morning, Bronx. You know the Department of Home Affairs? That department need to be automated. Definitely. I promise you it's going to work 100% better than what it looks like now. Great show, man. This is John in Primrose.
12: Definitely government services need to be automated anywhere where you need a service from the government, be at the municipality, home affairs, where you go and pay your utilities or get your utilities fixed. Anything that's got to do with the government, the municipality, let it be automated.
4: Ah, be careful what you wish for, hey? Until the computer says no.
6: Yeah.
4: I mean, imagine you go to home affairs and you're trying to get, I don't know, documentation, and you're explaining that, no, it was your grandfather who married that grandmother who had another grandmother, and then in 19 and in 2000, and then when this one died, and that's why you didn't have this document.
6: Computer does not
4: because,
6: want to know all those things.
4: No.
6: It's just going to say no.
4: Mm-mm.
6: But another issue I have with totally digitizing is I've watched people at ATMs, and people take time, eh? People they play Tetris there and they do all sorts of things. I don't know what they're getting up to, but they're not withdrawing money.
4: I've often found, I used to find it frustrating that people would go there hoping they had money.
6: And still take
4: I knew
6: slip.
4: When there was nothing.
6: Yeah, so where are you going?
4: Like.
6: And you check
4: and
6: your
4: they
6: balance.
4: Try again, and they try again, and they look. I'm like, if you don't know, you don't have it.
13: EWN.
4: traffic. 17 after 8. Who wishes they were in a driverless car? Who wishes they were in a Waymo? 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SMS out to 45142. And you could save on your car insurance. If you don't, ask them for 500 Rand. Amo?
13: Well, Bongani, we've got delays on the N3 North. This is between the Eland's Interchange and Van Buren Road. This is due to roadworks taking place along the street, so please be on the lookout there. While travelling towards Bedford View, more roadworks are causing delays on the N12 West between Edenville Road and the Gilulis Interchange. Heading towards the OR Tambo Airport, heavy traffic volumes on the R21 South. This is due to an accident after Atlas Road, so please be on the lookout there and approach with care. More updates coming up. Stay tuned.
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3: 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There is a way to turn the key off. You need to contact your manufacturer regarding that. The other way is to put it in a steel box. Now, you do get a petty cash box would work well if you're at home, because they can grab your car key at home and then drive your car away. It is such a simple way to steal a vehicle. Another way is you can buy these pouches, which are RFID. They basically block signal. So you put your key into a little RFID pouch, and that the criminal can't have access to. It's the same as a credit card. If you're walking in a shopping center, they can clone your credit card.
1: From the back of your pocket in your wallet or so. All right, so how are you solving some of these issues? And you deal specifically with the manufacturers, I imagine.
3: We design and manufacture product. That's what we do in electronic design and manufacturing facility. And so we design jamming detection products, whether it's 433 megahertz for the average car or GPS jamming detection. Because when they steal your car, they fit a GPS jammer into it, so that tracker can't track you.
1: Yeah.
3: So we now have a unit that will detect if there's GPS jamming. So we're hoping to market that product to all the armed response companies and the tracking companies. And if they drive past a vehicle that's got a jammer in, they potentially know that car's been jammed.
1: A uniquely South African problem with a South African solution to it.
2: As I was saying to Alan earlier, that as long as criminals are busy, he'll remain busy. His business will always be in demand. And as we're chatting earlier, he said they are currently busy. You know, other businesses are struggling at the moment, but they're doing very well. So,
1: congratulations,
2: criminals.
1: Alan. Thank you. We can certainly see why you're a finalist in this year's Nedbank Business Ignite.
0: 702. The World View with Adam Gilchrist.
1: All right, Adam Gilchrist, let's get straight into it. The big story about 24 hours ago, of course, was that devastating earthquake in Venezuela.
4: Yeah, as we are now seeing the death toll go up, inevitable, I guess, but it's awful given the numbers that could be involved. At the moment, the official death toll is 235 from these two earthquakes, two in quick succession within a minute of each other. in Venezuela, 235 death toll, but some are talking about thousands, potentially even tens of thousands. There are a lot of people who need rescuing from under the rubble. Indeed, the relief effort is being complicated by damage to the main airports, but people are heard shouting from under collapsed buildings. And the rescue teams, joined by residents as well, just trying to dig people out with their hands. And now we're seeing specialist teams, dogs, equipment, etc., offered by Germany, Switzerland, Spain, France, the Netherlands, China, and India, and the United States. The U.S. Secretary of State, Marco Rubio, says America is sending support. The only thing is, you think, poor Venezuela, a bit like Haiti, you sort of think sometimes, what has that country done to deserve this, given Venezuela's already reeling from US sanctions, economic collapse, political turmoil, corruption, ineptitude in some cases through government, compounding the problems of an otherwise natural disaster. It's not good for them.
1: How much more can one country take? Let's go to the Philippines now, the other side of the world. Adam, authorities banning a video game.
4: Yeah, I know there have been so many conflicting reports on this over the decades. And I remember as a kid, people saying, is Tom and Jerry too violent? Will it make kids more violent in the playground? And take Tom and Jerry and move it through all the TV shows, films, games, cartoons. So here we have the Philippines and the government there specifically linking a mass murder earlier this week to a particularly violent video game. The two teenage suspects currently in police custody, aged only 14 and 15, allegedly they fired handguns into a classroom. They killed three fellow students and wounded 20. And according to the authorities, at least one of those suspects had been playing the gaming app Gorebox, a game by its own definition where players can obliterate anything and engage in brutal combat with an extensive arsenal of weapons. It has an R18 rating, does Gorebox, but the fact that one of them had been playing the game immediately before the shooting is not lost on the authorities. Now, obviously, it's very early days. There's a full investigation to come, but do you know what? As with so many other things, it might be an R18 rating for that game, but there are clearly under-18s who are playing it. The only question is it really directly responsible? Could it really cause a shooting?
1: And Adam, talking of teenagers, will the Irish be Suryavanshied?
4: Yeah, may well be. We haven't got confirmation yet, but it looks like there will today, maybe, be an international debut for Vaibhav Suryavanshi. We already know the name extraordinarily since he was 13 and burst into first-class cricket in India, but particularly in the Indian Premier League. If you've had half an eye on the IPL earlier on this year, then his name kept lighting it up. Extraordinary batting feats at the age of 15. So here he is, 15 years and 91 days. He could become the youngest ever to make a debut for India, playing a T20 against Ireland in Belfast, a year younger than Sachin Tendulkar when he debuted for India. Already a star in the IPL. How amazing could Suryavanshi become? Rahul Dravid says he's a unique talent. Chris Gayle's called him phenomenal. And in the words of Tendulkar himself, Suryavanshi is spectacular and different. So apart from our eyes on for England fans in New Jersey and for Bafana fans in Los Angeles, otherwise all eyes on Belfast. Why not?
1: Yeah, he's known a lot more in terms of the cricketing world than just a few selectors these days. Adam Gilchrist, we'll leave it there for this morning's Worldview.
5: EWN Business.
1: Right, Mateo, business wrap up of the morning. Prices at the factory gate surging, input costs are rising. Do you ever have good news?
6: I do, on some days. We've always been wondering how the war in Iran would be affecting consumers, and it seems like those prices are heading to the shelves now. South Africa's producer inflation surged to 7.8% year on year in May, up from 4.8% in April. Now, data from StatsSA shows the producer price index increased by 2.6% month on month in May. Producer inflation measures the prices from the manufacturing sector before they reach retail shelves. South Africa's factory gate inflation has have been driven overwhelmingly by the soaring fuel and petroleum costs, which were pushed up by the war in Iran, while food and agricultural prices remained relatively subdued. This is the third month the inflation print has picked up and marks the steepest climb since April 2023.
1: And Mateo, if you want to bite the apple, it will cost you.
6: Yes, tech firm Apple has announced price hikes on its MacBook and iPad products. It's the company's first formal move to pass higher memory chip and storage costs on the consumers. The global price hikes are up from up to around $300 across MacBooks, iPads, and other accessories. Not that they weren't expensive.
1: Don't they have
6: already
1: like a few trillion rand to spare or something?
6: Yeah, but you must pay that money. Ugh. Earlier this year, CEO Tim Cook said component prices have become quite unsustainable for the business. Apple shares sank nearly 5% yesterday after the price change, its worst fall since February.
1: Apple fans are cooked. Where's the rand?
6: 16 rand 52 against the US dollar. The euro also quite lower. The price of the British pound also coming in at 21 rand 80. So also falling by 0.5%. There's the rand. Price of gold at $4,007 an ounce. Platinum also down 1.5% at $1,574. Brent crude at $74 a barrel is down 1.6% this morning. Stephen Krontis will wrap up the week in business later this afternoon.
1: Straight to the news desk we go. Sifiso Zulu, Basop.
7: That's right, Bongani. It's a warning for supporters of anti-illegal immigration protests, and they have been warned against inciting violence, spreading disinformation, or intimidating others online. Several organizations are planning marches across the country next Tuesday, calling for undocumented foreign nationals to leave South Africa. People have been warned that law enforcement authorities will also be monitoring online activities. Ntuthuzelo Nene reports.
8: As preparations for the demonstrations continue, outgoing Western Cape Police Commissioner Thembisile Phathekile says authorities will closely monitor social media platforms for threats, hate speech, and any attempts to incite violence. Phathekile has urged protest organizers and leaders to ensure their supporters act within the law and to distance themselves from inflammatory statements.
9: Because we will not hesitate to invoke the provisions of the Cybercrime Act, we will then have to ensure that it's brought to our attention and so that we take actions.
8: Eyewitness News.
7: The South African National Editors Forum is concerned about a growing trend of politicians attacking journalists over unfavorable coverage. The forum yesterday condemned a vitriolic attack by the MK Party on Business Day political editor Harja Omarji after her reporting on alleged links between former President Jacob Zuma and anti-illegal immigrant protests. Carlo Peterson has more.
10: SANIF says Hajra Omarji acted within the press code and has urged political parties and movements to raise complaints through formal channels rather than targeting reporters. The forum's executive director, Reggie Mualusi, warned such attacks undermine media freedom and democratic accountability.
11: We have seen a rise in incidents where journalists who ask questions, who ask for facts, are being targeted. As the South African National Editors Forum, we will continue to condemn the attacks on journalists in the Western Cape, Eastern Cape, and Gauteng.
10: The MK Party has denied any link to intimidation, saying it supports peaceful protest. Carlo Peterson, Eyewitness News.
7: The National Gambling Board has requested the Communications and Digital Technologies Department to assist it in addressing illegal offshore online gambling operations in South Africa. Presenting before Parliament's Portfolio Committee on Trade, Industry and Competition this week, the board flagged a surge in offshore operators offering illegal online casinos in the country. The board says it's working with its international counterparts to block access for unlicensed platforms. Annelita Fandese reports.
12: The National Gambling Board plans to block IP addresses of illegal online gambling platforms in South Africa. The NGB said it had roped in South African law enforcement and provincial licensing authorities to combat illegal gambling, calling for the prioritization of gambling crime. One of the key actions highlighted in this regard was the development of a blocking system to block illegal gambling websites in South Africa. NGB also pointed to marketing regulations as a major concern. The NGB has repeatedly reiterated that interactive gambling was illegal in South Africa, except for online sports betting through licensed platforms. Annelita Fandese Eyewitness News.
7: And Russia says its air defenses have shot down 660 Ukrainian drones overnight, one of the highest figures since it started the war with Ukraine. Drones were destroyed over more than a dozen regions, including the Russian capital and the annexed Crimea Peninsula, the Black Sea, and the Sea of Azov. Ukraine has stepped up its long-range drone strike campaign against Russia in recent months, particularly targeting energy infrastructure with the aim of depriving the Kremlin of a vital source of revenue to fund its war efforts, now in its fifth year. The Ukraine attack caused a fire last week at a refinery in the southeast of Moscow. A fine Friday in store for Gauteng today. The temperatures will peak at highs between 19 and 21.
13: And in the traffic, we've got delays on the N12 and the R24 west between Edenville Road and the Gilulies interchange. There's also queuing traffic on the N3 north between the Airlines interchange and Van Buren Road.
7: The top story this hour, supporters of anti-illegal migration protests have been warned against inciting violence, spreading disinformation or intimidating others online.
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21: Hi, Bongani and the listeners. I think with the issue of the medical certificates, we also need to consider what Poppy says, because, you know, Poppy is quite clear when it comes to the confidentiality of information. So obviously what the doctor is allowed to disclose, it has to align with what the Poppy Act says, because the doctor can't disclose confidential information without the approval of the patient, because then the doctor will run afoul with the Poppy Act.
22: Morning, Mungani. My GP has resorted to not issuing notes for more than 3 days, I believe it is, because of people coming in, getting a note for a holiday or whatever, faking illness. So they said that their practice has been quite strict on it, limiting it to 3 days, just in the event that it is fraudulent. If the person's unwell, they have to go back. It seems a bit excessive, But I can kind of understand it given the scope of what seems to be happening.
1: Yeah, I mean, because if you're that ill, you probably need to be at the hospital, don't you?
0: EWN Sport.
1: 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Right, Cindy, we're starting to have a clear picture of what comes next.
13: Yeah, now all the knockout stages are slowly starting to come to fruition, right? And the fixtures are starting to take shape. We know Bafana plays Canada on Sunday night at 9 p.m. Last night, Ivory Coast beat Curaçao 2-0 to advance out the group for the first time. But now I have to play France or Norway. France and Norway are unbeaten in their group and battle tonight at 9 p.m. Also waiting to see if they play France or Norway is Sweden. Sweden boss Graham Potter.
2: It's a tricky one because you can second guess until we know. We won't know. We have to probably recover the players first and make sure that physically we're in a good place for whoever we play. That's the fun part of the tournament. As I said, if we'd have said to me when we first came that would be the challenge we face, I would have absolutely taken it. So we're looking forward to it.
1: Who would you want to play? Norway
13: probably
1: or
13: Norway.
1: France?
13: Yeah, Norway. Because I would imagine that if you could keep Holland in check, you would stand a better chance than France, who've won it before. They've been there before. Norway, this is their first World Cup, so they'll be a bit edgy, et cetera, et cetera. So you kind of got to go with experience. Yeah. I'd rather not face France.
1: Haaland, Mbappe. Okay, I get it.
13: But it's more about France having played a lot more times. Sweden drew with Japan, won all yesterday. Japan have to battle Brazil. Morocco will play the Netherlands, who beat Tunisia 3-1. Ecuador pulled off a shock, going from almost eliminated to qualifying by stunning Germany 2-1. Ecuador play England in the last 32. USA will play Bosnia-Herzegovina. The co-host lost to Turkey this morning 3-2. Paraguay's goalless game with Australia keeps their hopes alive. Tonight, Senegal must beat Iraq. And Group H is still wide open. Spain against Uruguay, Cape Verde against Saudi Arabia. At the Women's T20 Cricket World Cup, the Proteas thrashed Netherlands by 88 runs last night thanks to Tasman Britt's maiden T20 century. She was unbeaten 114 from 69.
3: I've never faced the Netherlands bowlers. Watched a bit of their videos, but you never know what's coming. So I think maybe I was just a bit more steady to see what is happening. I mean, we don't want to lose a few wickets up front. So yeah, once I read the wicket a bit better as well, then I thought it's time to move on.
13: The Proteas next play Bangladesh on Sunday. They also need Australia to beat India in that group. Yesterday, India beat Bangladesh by 5 wickets to stay second in the group. Today, Sri Lanka against Scotland. In men's test cricket, New Zealand 361 for 4 at stumps on day one of the deciding third test with England. Conway made 157 and Latham 151. And the Formula One is in Austria this weekend. Championship leader Kimi Antonelli was forced to retire in the last race is looking forward to it.
23: I was still happy with the race and unfortunately these things happen. You know, the most important is how you bounce back, and I'm sure the team has been working super hard and they've been trying to fix this issue. And on my side, you know, it's again different weekend, different track, new challenge. It's gonna be very warm and it's not an easy track, but I think it's gonna be a lot of fun.
13: And the MotoGP's in the Netherlands this weekend. Cindy Paluta, Eyewitness News Sport.
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1: 14 to 10, this EWN Traffic is brought to you by Amo Ramila.
13: Thank you, Bongani. We've got delays on the N12 and the R24 west. That's as you head towards Bedford View between Edenville Road and the Glulies Interchange. There's also queuing traffic on the N3 north between the Yearlands Interchange and Funbuuren Road while traveling in Eldorado Park. Some issues along the N12 west approaching Cliffsford Valley Road. More updates at the top of the hour. Stay tuned.
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1: Between 9 and 12, of course, the Clement Manyathela Show daily here on 702. Talking to us from our Cape Town studios, if you're watching us.
27: Good morning.
1: Don't think I'm talking to myself. Clement, is there a marathon this weekend?
27: No.
1: What's coming up on the show?
27: Coming up on the show, we're going to start with the 702 open line and we'll reflect on what happened yesterday. We didn't talk much about it on the open line, but I do want to hear what our listeners' thoughts are on that plea deal that's been struck by Kat Matlala with the NPA. And I'm just wondering, who are these senior generals that are likely to fall as a result of Kat Matlala coming out and really spilling the beans on who was involved in this fraud-related 360 million rand tender from the SAPS.
1: The timing
27: at 10
1: is,
27: o'clock, though.
1: I was going to say the timing is really, really quite tricky. Ahead, of course, of what is scheduled for next week. Here we are. I may not be on the ball on that because people are wondering, is my name on that list?
27: Exactly. At 10 o'clock, we do the Across the Desk feature, and today I'm hosting vocalists on Across the Desk. And at 11 o'clock, we're going to do our relationship feature. And today we'll be discussing the orgasm gap, how to have a shared orgasm with your partner.
1: Clement Manyathela, between 9 and 12. It's going to be very exciting. Hey, Clement.

0: 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You never know what you might find.
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1: For a young comedian trying his luck on So You Think You're Funny, back in 2009, to becoming one of South Africa's most recognizable comedy voices, but also entertainment faces. Our guest today has spent the last decade making the country laugh while steadily building an impressive career on television as an actor, a TV host, a podcaster and entertainer. And along the way, he's shared stages with comedic giants, hosted major awards shows and picked up industry accolades. And of course, you'll know him as the face, the unmasked face of The Masked Singer South Africa. Mpho Pops Modigwane joins us now on the line. Mpho, a very good morning to you. 10 years, hey, of headlining stages, shaping South African comedy. It's a long way since 2009.
7: Good morning, former masked singer, Mr.
1: You didn't know it was me, so Tula. I mean, just our line is a little unsteady there, but let's just go back to, even I'll take you back to So You Think You're Funny. How did you know you were funny?
7: Friends and family. I think that's always how you know you're funny. When the closest to you are like, we're getting these jokes for free.
1: It's one thing, though. I mean, we all think we're funny in the right circumstances with our people, but to stand in front of a crowd of strangers who do not know you, who don't have context to your life, and to stand and deliver, I imagine, at least in the beginning, that must be a challenge.
7: It is. Also, structures of comedy, especially...
1: All right, Mpho, no, our line is really, really bad. I tell you what, I'm going to put you on hold and get the producers to try and reconnect you because we're just not hearing anything you are saying there.
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8: Morning, Bongani. Bongani, Suleiman Karim and Mr. Van Wyk are suffering from madlangalitis every time they need to go testify because they know what they have done. You're telling me they cannot sit down and have a conversation? They cannot speak because they are not being asked to work. They are asked to just come and sit down and have a conversation and talk to the country. Tell us what you have done. Why you stole the monies you've stole? Why are you so corrupt? But Bona, every morning they need to come. They are suffering from madlangalitis. Aibo. We must be taken serious as a country.
1: It's funny, but a no laughing matter. All right, we've got Mpho Pops Modigwane back on the line. Mpho, let's see if that's a little better. Can you hear us? Hello, Mpho. Earth to Mpho. Ay, ay, ay. What do? We're going to try and reconnect. The line dropped. Wonder if he's at the top of Table Mountain or something of that sort. But the line is dropping. We're talking, of course, to Mpo Pops because he is going to be celebrating 10 years as a professional comedian. He's recording a special at the Lyric Theatre at Gold Reef City Casino. That's happening tonight, this evening at 8 o'clock and tomorrow at 7 o'clock in the evening. You can get tickets, by the way, at Web Tickets for that performance. So it's a special recording of a comedy special, Mpo Pops, celebrating 10 years of comedy, happening at the Lyric Theatre. This is at Gold Reef Casino, and we're trying, of course, to connect to him, and the line just not helping us there.
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9: Morning, Bongs. Morning, Lenders. The Friday. Bongs, I don't think we lack those skills. It's just a matter of those people took over from where we were. If you think logically, olden days, where do we get those things? Where our parents were getting those things? From them, from ourselves. We just don't want to implement things that can help youth to do those things. Like hence, the other guy once said, why did they close those colleges where they were doing those kind of works, those kind of things that needs to be done in this country? Why did they close them? So it's not a matter of we don't have skills. We do. People can do that. South Africans can do that. I'm telling you, boss.
5: 702.
6: This weekend.
1: All right, so we try. Third time lucky. We've got a new number, I'm told. Mpo? Hello, Mpo?
10: Hello.
1: You must pay your phone bill, hey? Pay MTN. Ah, all right. Third time lucky. Let's try again. So tell us about this birthday special at the Lyric Theatre this weekend.
10: So 10 years ago, I decided to start the birthday show, right? And the idea was, how do you celebrate your birthday in such a way that you don't leave anyone not feeling included? And, you know, it's very hard. The older you get, the more your friendships grow, the more people you encounter and you meet. Everyone wants to celebrate their day with you. So I started doing the birthday show as a way of like, why don't we all meet somewhere and have a show and celebrate afterwards? And that's where the birthday comedy show was birthed, because it allows for friends and family and colleagues and people who support me to actually come and enjoy a night with me and celebrate my birthday with me.
1: So who's famous? Who's famous and funny? Who's coming?
10: So this is the thing about the birthday show. My lineup is top secret. It's one of those things you have to experience it when you're there. Over the years, we've had Jason Goliath, Kumba, Lois Ogola, comics from America. We've had Griff, who was a part of the Comedy Central roast and was a part of so many productions here. I've also had special appearances by people like Dr. Malinga, Kabelo Mabelani, Pitch Black Afro. There's been so many people. So the idea that, unlike any other show, you never know who the lineup is. So therefore, it's a pleasant surprise.
1: You spend too much time at the Masked Singer, I think, hey? Right,
10: That feeling, right? That feeling at the Masked Singer, right? You get entertained by these beautiful masks. And then at the end of it, when the mask comes off, you're like, this whole time. you can sing.
1: And of course, you've just wrapped up yet another season of filming The Masked Singer. Paul, we've got some rapid-fire questions for you. We want you to answer as quickly as you can. First thing that comes to your mind, we'll start easy, getting harder. Coffee or tea?
10: Definitely tea.
1: Scripted set or crowd work?
10: Crowd work.
1: Dress up or cash?
10: Ooh, tough one. Cash.
1: Your go-to comfort food?
10: Go-to comfort food, chocolate.
1: Roast or one-man show?
10: Oh, roast. I think I'm quicker with the roast.
1: Small comedy club, intimate, or big stage venue?
10: small intimate comedy club.
1: Dave Chappelle or Bernie Mac.
10: Dave Chappelle. I don't want to hear nobody. Dave Chappelle.
1: early bird or night owl?
10: Definitely night owl. That's when my brain has more activity.
1: High heels or Crocs?
10: You know, I'd rather go high heels. I'd rather go high heels. No ways. I've never owned a Croc. Never will.
1: Cooking or ordering in?
10: Ordering in.
1: Head or heart?
10: Heart.
1: What are your thoughts on dad jokes?
10: Love them. Especially when you have a daughter who doesn't. I love the effect. I love the rolling eyes effect.
1: You've been on my Instagram, have you? Plan everything or do you go with the flow?
10: Both. I plan everything and then I allow because we get so upset when our plans don't work, we forget that we actually still have to go with the flow no matter how much you plan.
1: Chiefs or Pirates?
10: Yo, Sundowns.
1: Chiefs or Pirates?
10: Pirates.
1: Ah, there you go. Good man. Sweet or salty?
10: Sweet.
1: Cats or dogs?
10: Dogs. I'm a dog lover.
1: All right. And Paul Pops, as I say, the special is happening at the Lyric Theatre. Happy birthday, Gold Reef City Casino. You can get your tickets at Web Tickets. The lineup is a big secret. He will not mask it or unmask the performers. But it's for you to be surprised. But producers are pressing me for this one as we leave off our conversation, Paul. Pure Monati Show or Late Night News with Lois Okola?
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1: Obvious.
10: There will never be any other show for Pure Monati Show. They once had a skit where David Gow was Spider-Man and someone sprayed him with doom. I'll never forget.
1: Was it a pasta?
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1: Ooh. 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
11: Good morning, I'm Sfiso Zulu. The National Dialogue, an initiative launched by President Cyril Ramaphosa to address urgent national challenges, is under the spotlight and it's not for the right reasons. EWN has obtained information about secrecy and allegations of misuse of funds. Ramaphosa announced the National Dialogue almost a year ago, but it seems now its internal disputes are threatening to overshadow its rollout. Dimakatso Leshuru has more.
12: Insiders allege that the inflow of public funds has triggered what they describe as a feeding frenzy, with concerns growing that another taxpayer-funded gravy train has left the station. Despite repeated requests, including from EWN, there remains limited public information about how the money has been spent. Insiders say control over the funds is exercised by a 5-member management executive committee comprising Kamisa Tengile, a staunch ANC member, Dr. Valencia Andrews, Queen Rebecca Komo, David Murema, and Lux Gweka Matiso. Public money has allegedly been splurged on expensive travels and hotel stays. In one instance, 2,000 rand for a return trip between Soweto and Kosatu House in Bramfontein, a 27-kilometer distance. EWN has learned that some members who joined the process on a voluntary basis are now seeking to be paid and raised this in a letter addressed to National Treasury. National Treasury has rejected this. Dimakatso Leshoro, Eyewitness News.
11: Self-proclaimed police informant Dumelo Nku will return to the Matlanga Commission this morning to continue testifying about his questionable presence at a controversial 2021 drug bust. Nku claims he tipped Gauteng Traffic Police Inspector

0: Is the petty cash the 60,000 rand or is the petty cash something else?
1: The 60,000 rand.
0: Petty cash 60,000 rand for an individual?
1: No, not for an individual. That
0: Mr. Nku, who is an individual, he calls 60,000 rand petty cash.
1: No, Chair. It was petty cash for the company. It was not my money.
2: The city of Joburg has announced plans to boost its workforce by 1,700 employees, bringing manpower to at least 40,000 in the metro. The plans have been outlined in the city's latest budget plans as it continues to battle cash flow pressure. 695 of the posts are earmarked for municipal and senior management positions, while the rest will be filled by other roles. The hiring plans come amid a warning from Finance Minister Enoch Godongwana that the city's wage bill is becoming unsustainable. Anelita Fandesa reports.
3: National Treasury says it's less concerned about filling funded vacancies and more about the long-term impact of wage agreements negotiated with labor unions. In the city's budget plans, senior managers are set to earn total remuneration packages ranging from 1.9 million rand to 4.4 million rand annually, including bonuses and allowances. In an April letter to Johannesburg Mayor Dada Morero, Godongwana threatened to withhold state funding unless the city reconsidered a planned 10.3 billion rand increase in employee compensation. Since Godongwana sent this letter to Morero, the city has been in talks with National Treasury about its financial management. Anelita Fandese, Eyewitness News.
2: And President Cyril Ramaphosa has defended participation in recent naval exercises with countries including China, Russia and Iran, saying it's offered the military invaluable experience. Ramaphosa has again asserted the country's non-alignment, aligned foreign policy stance following repeated opposition from the DA over government's interactions with these countries. Answering questions in the National Council of Provinces, Ramaphosa stood firm on this position, saying South Africa would continue to treat all nations equally. Lindsay Tentlinka reports.
4: On Wednesday, U.S. Ambassador to South Africa Leo Bozell criticized Deputy President Paul Mashatile's visit to Beijing this week and the recent host of the Iranian Deputy Foreign Affairs Minister on the embassy's official X account. But President Cyril Ramaphosa says South Africa is not in the business of shunning nations.
5: It should never be that one's enemy should be depicted as an enemy of all. We don't operate on that basis.
4: Ramaphosa adds that he sees nothing wrong in participating in multinational military exercises such as the War for Peace, which took place off the Cape Peninsula in January.
5: Military exercises like those are so useful in enabling us to have insight, not only in the capability, but in new technologies that various countries have.
4: He says South Africa is respected around the world for its non-aligned diplomatic stance, which has positioned it to play a positive role on the global stage. Lindsay Dentlinger, Eyewitness News, Parliament.
2: Gold is trading at $3,998.80 an ounce. The rand is at 16.51 to the dollar, 21.80 to the pound, 18.79 to the euro. Brent crude oil is at $73.75 a barrel.
6: And in the traffic, we've got delays on the M1 North approaching Grayston Drive. That's due to an earlier accident while traveling in Germiston. We've got queuing traffic on the N3 North. This is between the Eerlands Interchange and the Geldenhuis Interchange due to roadworks.
2: A fine Friday in store for Gauteng. The temperatures will peak at highs between 19 and 21 degrees. The top story in EWN this hour, the National Dialogue, an initiative launched by President Cyril Ramaphosa to address urgent challenges in the country, is now under the spotlight, and it's not for the right reasons.
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0: 8 minutes after 9 o'clock. Dumelang, happy Friday. Welcome to the Clement Magnatella Show. It's great to have you with us here on 702. I hope you've had a wonderful week so far, and I hope that your morning is going well so far. It's a Friday, and every Friday we do Gratitude Friday. This is where you can call us on 011-883-0702 or send us a WhatsApp on 072-702-1702 to tell us what you're grateful for this week. What happened this week that warmed up your heart? Come on, give us a call. We want to celebrate with you. So the suspended National Police Commissioner, Fanima Samola, returns to the Pretoria Magistrates Court today. He and 13 other senior officers have been charged in connection with that controversial multi-million rand Medicare 24 tender. And Masamola faces 4 counts of contravening the Public Finance Management Act. Now, yesterday, you'll remember on the open line, we touched a bit on this. We didn't get into detail about it because it's a story that was developing. But Vusmusi Ketmatlala has agreed to plead guilty to fraud, corruption and money laundering charges against him. And since yesterday morning when we spoke about this, there's been more developments, more information that's come up in terms of the years they've agreed on. And this plea deal forms part of an agreement that was reached with the NPA's IDEC. So he is now going to turn state witness. And the state said Matlala has actually drafted a statement that disclosed the involvement of several high-profile people involved in the matter and other such matters. So the court has heard that Matlala supplied a comprehensive affidavit and documentary evidence that's going to implicate some high-ranking SAPS officers. And I would like to know from you if you think this 15-year sentence that has been agreed to is actually quite justified. Do you think that it's enough? Because 7 years, my understanding is going to be suspended. So he will effectively be sentenced to a direct, 8 years imprisonment. So, and this is the kind of an offense that carries, of course, a 15-year sentence. So the state and Matlala agreed that the court can deviate from the minimum sentence and that his sentence, hence sentences run concurrently. So I want to know what you make of this deal. We didn't have enough time yesterday to talk about it, but also we didn't really know the number of years that they were going for here. Do you think 8 years imprisonment is justified for someone who has pleaded guilty to this over 300 million rand tender fraud? And what are you hoping he'll be able to take down? I indicated yesterday that for me, the reason I was sort of happy in a way that the NPA has managed to strike this deal with Ketmatlala is that there are certain senior SAPS officials who have come up with all sorts of explanations trying to justify why they received monies from Ketmatlala. And of course, their stories were unbelievable. But you still need someone in a court of law, because the court of law doesn't deal with emotions. They deal with evidence. They look at the merits of the case. So you still need someone who can come out who was part of the fraud and corruption to implicate those SAPS officials. We need to clean out the police. And I think I am particularly okay with a 15-year sentence. Yes, 7 years is suspended, so that's 8 direct imprisonment, as long as this man is going to reveal it all. And I gave you an example yesterday of the suspended Deputy National Police Commissioner, Shadrack Sibiya. I wonder if he's going to implicate Shadrack Sibiya, because he went to Shadrack Sibiya's house when there was Umcimbi there, remember? And Shadrack Sibiya said, no, he came to pick up his girlfriend who was tipsy. Whatever story he told the Madlanga Commission. But the point here is, even Fanny Nkosi, when he testified before the Madlanga Commission, indicated some kind of a relationship or transactional relationship that exists between Shadrack Sibiya and Ketmatlala. So I mean, one of the people I'm thinking about is him. I wonder if Kate Matlala, in this statement that is provided to the police, he actually implicates Shadrack Sibiya. And could this be the end of the road for Shadrack Sibiya? So let me know what you make of this deal. He's going to be in jail for only 8 years, likely maybe even less, you know, if you consider parole. But there are other matters. Remember, he's also been charged, I think, with attempted murder or conspiracy to attempt murder, in as far as the attempted murder of his ex-girlfriend, Tebogo Tobejane, is concerned. So that's a separate matter. It's got nothing to do with this plea deal that's been struck in this matter involving the over 300 million rand SAPS tender. So are you satisfied with the deal? Do you think 8 years is enough? And of course, this is conditional to him implicating those people and, you know, the NPA seeing successful prosecutions with those high-ranking police officials that he's likely to implicate. 011-883-0702. You can send your WhatsApps on 072-702-1702. So I heard on Eyewitness News, Sfiso Zulu reporting about what the U.S. ambassador to South Africa, Brent Bozell, said just the other day. So he tweeted, and I quote, "The government of South Africa rolls out the red carpet for Iran's deputy foreign minister, while Deputy President Paul Mashatile is in Beijing deepening ties with China. Pretoria calls this non-alignment, quote unquote. We call it a choice. The South African people deserve an honest conversation about who their government is choosing to stand with," end quote. So, in essence, what the U.S. ambassador to South Africa is trying to do here is raise concerns about Paul Mashatile, who is in Beijing. But why is he taking issue with that when, in fact, the U.S. president, Donald Trump, was in China for a state visit a couple of weeks ago? He's also raising in this tweet a concern that South Africa is rolling out the red carpet for Iran's deputy foreign minister. But the U.S. ambassador, his administration, is busy signing a deal or a memorandum of understanding with Iran. So my question then is, why the hypocrisy? Like, why is it okay for the U.S. president, Donald Trump, to go to Beijing to meet with Xi Jinping and strengthen the ties between China and America? But for some reason, we can't have our deputy president going to Beijing? Why does the U.S. think that it's okay for them to do certain things or to engage in certain discussions or to even sit down with certain people, but we can't do that? And it's happened even with the Russian president. Remember when he went to Alaska to meet with Donald Trump? They rolled out the red carpet for Vladimir Putin. But they will come back and raise concerns if we have some kind of relationships with Russia? How is that not hypocritical? And maybe you understand where the U.S. is coming from. I'd like to hear from you. Give us a call or send us a WhatsApp voice note. At 10 o'clock, we're going to do our Across the Desk feature. And today I'm hosting vocalists on our Across the Desk feature. So they lend their voices, these people, to some of the country's biggest gospel projects and choirs. And they've built careers as session singers, as soloists, as some of them worship leaders in their own right. So I'm interested to know more about a vocalist's work. What does it entail? Because I'm sure it goes beyond just performing on stage. You know, they have to audition for projects. You know, it's all about arranging harmonies, recording in studio. They're touring. And in many cases, many of them are mentoring or coaching other singers. So we'll find out more about the work of vocalists at 10 o'clock. So if you've got your own questions, get them ready. At 11 o'clock, we're going to do our relationship and sex feature. It's adult radio at 11 o'clock, so no kids are allowed. And today we'll be discussing the orgasm gap, how to have a shared orgasm with your partner. That's the show coming up over the next 3 hours.
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3: Good morning, Clement Magnatella, 702 listeners. I think the deal by Kate Matlala and the state is an honorable deal because with the multiple, a lot of people on that case, it would have taken years to resolve and prove all of them guilty. Thereby, is going to provide enough evidence, and then the rest of the guys, especially the senior cops in SAPS, they won't get less than 15 years. They will get 15 years because the plea bargain is only for Matlala to assist the state. So I think it is a noble thing that he has done. Thank you.
4: Morning, Clement. So, Clement, regarding that Kate Matlala saga, I think, first of all, it's fair to say that even though the tender was worth 228 million or whatever, he only received 50 million of that money. And he also states that a lot of that money went to these high-ranking officials. So I think even the prosecutor in his closing remarks, he also did mention that the public might feel aggrieved by the lenient sentence, but it's not lenient compared to the information, the valuable information that they'll be getting from Kate Matlala, which will also help with convicting people like Rachel Macheng. If you remember Rachel Macheng from the Madlanga Commission, Clement, I'm glad that she'll be serving time in prison because of how cocky she was also. So yeah, no, I think it's fine.
5: Morning, Clement. You know, with these plea deals, like the one that Vusimusi Kate Matlala is entering into or that they're discussing or deliberating on, it goes further than just the money that was stolen. How many people do we know that have actually lost their lives as a result of these corrupt deals where money was siphoned in another direction? Lives have been lost, and then plea deals can be made, and you're just spending 7 years in jail. And then actually, do you pay back the money? Do they ever get the money back? No. Please, if my opinion is uninformed in terms of the money being paid back, please, please do educate me. But they just, so he's just going to spend, what, about 7 years in jail, keep his money, and then subsequent lives have been lost as a result of all these corrupt dealings. It's very disappointing.
0: Well, it's not always that the state is able to recover, you know, monies that have been stolen or where fraud is involved. But mostly with the SIU, remember when we were hosting the head of the SIU the other day and he was talking about like the special tribunals that they have, which really helps them facilitate the recovery of funds to the state. You know, if they are seeing deals that were riddled with fraud and corruption, you know, you're able to come in there and recover, even if it's some of the money, not all of it, to the state. And a case in point, I guess the latest one is on, remember when that matter that involved the Sunday Times editor who was asked by another company, I think it's Todi. So Todi got monies from the National Lottery. Todi then calls the Sunday Times editor and says, hey, here is 500,000 rand, if I'm not mistaken. I think organize an event. And then the Sunday Times editor at the time organized the event. And he says, I've got proof that we paid for accommodation, we paid for flights. But when the SIU took Todi up, Todi admitted that, okay, the way we receive this money is not, it wasn't for like legitimate things that had to do with what this money should be spent on. So they paid back 1.5 million rand because one of the things the SIU realized is that out of the money that 1.5 million rand National Treasury paid to Todi, 900,000 rand went and paid for, I think, an apartment. So how? And in this case, 500,000 rand was sent to the company owned by the Sunday Times editor, who then says, I used that money for legitimate purposes. And now what's been happening is, I'm sure they're trying to see the proof. So the flights he paid for, the accommodation he paid for, the venue he booked, Did all of that cost 500,000 rand? And if not, what happened to the rest of the money? Because you've got to be able to account for how these monies are spent. So in cases like that with the SIU, you're able to recover some money, but it's not always the case. But guys, think about it this way. There are certain senior leaders of the SAPS who are likely to return to work if there is no strong case against them, even internally through a disciplinary hearing. Would you rather Cat Matlala be in jail for, let's say, 25 years, but we still remain with like some corrupt cops in the system? I'm uncomfortable with that. So I'm willing to, as painful as it is, I'm willing to say to Cat, okay, cool, take it. You can be in jail. I'm willing to accept that he can be in jail for 8 years. But in return, we're going to see corrupt cops being sent to jail. And that is important because that's part of the bigger plan of cleaning up the SAPS. It's 24 minutes after 9. More of your calls and WhatsApps after this.
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4: Good morning, Clement. Yeah, I think these things of America always dictating to us what we should be friends with. I think Mandela did tell Bill Clinton one year while he was in South Africa that your friends are not my friends. And then it's still going on, still now. Yeah, it is not surprising of what this foreign minister is saying. Yeah, it's Clement Mamalu. Thank you. Bye.
5: Morning, Clement. On the issue of the U.S. ambassador, I think the guy is desperate because he came here with a plan. And part of that plan was to discourage South Africa from having strategic relations with certain countries like Russia and China. And secondly, was to force South Africa to drop the case, the ICJ case against Israel. And he can say that it's not happening and it's not going to happen. So that is why he makes all these noises whenever he goes, publicly. It's a sign of desperation. And I think that as South Africa, we should keep him there. He's desperate. He can see that his plan is falling apart. He doesn't have any plan B with regard to his original plan. So we should just keep him there and ignore him. Thank you very much.
6: Hi, Clement. Lesedi here from Boxpack. You know, the hypocrisy you're talking about of America is because it's backed up by their military power, you know, you understand? You can't that be hypocritical and not have backing. So they know that they have military power, so they can do as they please. Yeah, that's my take on this. Thank you.
3: Yeah, but, you know, are you here as an ambassador to build relations with this country and strengthen them? Or are you here to cause further divisions? I guess for me, that's the question, right? I think if you are truly here to strengthen relations, then don't come and tell us not to do things that your own country is doing, at the very least. In fact, we're a sovereign country. You shouldn't be telling us what and what not to do, because we don't tell America what to do. There's so many things that different countries differ on, even our own strongest allies. We don't agree on everything. We don't agree on any foreign policy, but we respect that they're a sovereign country. The same way America respects Saudi Arabia or any other countries. Any country, how it's run, that's their sovereign decision. But to have an ambassador in South Africa who seems to be raising concerns that our deputy president is in China, and yet his own president, a couple of weeks ago, was on a state visit to China. He wants to raise concerns that we are rolling the red carpet for Iran's foreign affairs minister. And yet, J.D. Vance, even Marco Rubio, the Secretary of State, they are busy meeting and trying to finalize the deal with Iran. So what? Those things are only reserved exclusively for the United States? It's hypocritical, and we must call it out. It's 9:30. Spiso has the latest in Eyewitness News headlines. Good morning.
7: Thanks, Clement. Good morning. Self-proclaimed police informant Stumelo Nku will return to the Matlanga Commission this morning to continue testifying about his questionable presence at a controversial 2021 drug bust. Nku claims he tipped Gauteng Traffic Police Inspector Samuel Mashaba about a truck moving more than 700 kilograms of cocaine from Durban to Johannesburg. Both Mashaba and Nku were, however, arrested on the scene, allegedly by crime intelligence agent's senior cop, Feroz Khan, on suspicion that they were actually attempting to steal the drugs. An anti-illegal migrants march is expected to get underway in Johannesburg this morning. People are expected to march through the inner city to China Shopping Center to call for compliance with South Africa's labor laws. The demonstration comes as law enforcement agencies remain on high alert ahead of a planned protest next Tuesday. And President Cyril Ramaphosa has defended participation in recent naval exercises with countries including China, Russia and Iran, saying it's offered the military invaluable experience. Ramaphosa has again asserted the country's non-aligned foreign policy stance following repeated opposition from the DA over government's interactions with these countries. Answering questions in the National Council of Provinces yesterday, Ramaphosa stood firm on this position, saying South Africa would continue to treat all nations equally. Those are the headlines. This EWN and more at 10 or as it happens.
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9: Well, traveling in El Dorado Park, we've got delays on the N12 West. That's due to roadworks taking place right near Cliff Street Valley Road. There's also roadworks causing delays on the N3 North towards Van Buren Road. While traveling on the N12 East, expect delays coming out of the Gilulis interchange. In the city of Tshwane, the out 80 East Mabopane Highway, slow moving traffic there. This is due to an earlier accident just as you approach Eskom Pahlele exit. We'll have more updates. Stay tuned.
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3: 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I've been asking you to send us your WhatsApps or call us if you want to join Gratitude Friday this morning. What are you grateful for? We do this every single Friday where we give you an opportunity to call us or send us a WhatsApp and tell us what happened this week that put a smile on your face. What happened this week that really excited you? We want to celebrate with you. But then I also want your thoughts on Cat Matlala's plea deal, which he struck with the police. Do you think are you satisfied with it? Are you happy with what you're going to get in return for his prison sentence being reduced, right? So from 15 years, he's going to serve about 8 years, 7 years are suspended. But in return, we may see Rachel Matjeng being prosecuted. Who knows? Maybe even Shadrach Sibiya and all these other senior. Shibiri, remember Shibiri also received monies from Ket Matlala? Well, he claims that was to fix his son's car. But was it really for that? Who knows? Maybe Ket Matlala is going to tell us more about Shibiri, the head of organized crime, who appeared before the Madlanga Commission and was trying to distance himself from Ket Matlala. So there are a lot of senior cops that need to be taken completely out of the system. And I'm certainly happy to accept this deal as long as it's going to depend, is conditional on, of course, these senior cops being taken down and being implicated in this fraud that's related to this contract that Ket Matlala got from the SAPS. So let's go to, we're also talking about the US ambassador who seems to be expecting from South Africa what he is not expecting from his own country. His country does one thing, but when we do the same thing, he seems to have issues with that. I think that's hypocritical, and I wonder how you are reading it. Let's go to your WhatsApps.
14: Hi, Clement. Regarding Matlala turning into a state witness, I'm just afraid that now that they've concentrated all evidence to one person, so the best way for whoever is going to be incriminated by him then will be to kill him. So we must just pray and wish that they're not going to get rid of this guy while in prison to make sure that evidence are destroyed. That's my take on that. Thanks. Bye.
15: Good morning, Clement. I'm not happy with the deal. They should have frozen his bank accounts, take that money back to the state, because everything was acquired through corruption and what. And even his, this tender, is it a tender that for Medicare or what's that? Or is it, that one should also be taken away from him. Then maybe that will make us feel better, Nyana.
16: Good morning. I think it's very important that even if Kat only gets a short amount of time in jail, we need to expose every single politician, every single corrupt person who's on the payroll of South Africa, because this will make an example. You cannot have a corrupt person without a corruptee. So, in all probability, it was those same officials that we put in parliament, are in our police force and our intelligence agencies, running our hospitals, that went to him and said, here's a way in which we can pull the money from the state. We need to make this enemy number one, that if you associate yourself with this, you will end up in jail. We will shame you, we will name you, and your family will have to live with a stain of what your choices were, because you've stolen from the future generations of South African citizens.
17: In the team, Tabang here from Cape Town. For me, the deal on itself, I hope it's watertight and it's based on evidence that will put those officials also to prison. And it mustn't be like, because we've been duped so long when it comes to so-called witnesses turning state witnesses, then it they give us like shady evidence and then they get away scot-free. We don't want to talk about Shabir Sheikh when he was like, we were told he's sick, and even Jacob Zuma too. So it better be a proper evidence and with proof, details, and then we can talk about something, because it's not small change. We're talking about real money here.
3: Yeah, and remember, Ket Matlala didn't receive all of the, how much is it? Over 200 million rand, it seems. That's, what the court was referring to yesterday. But also, that's he received about 50 million rand. Because remember, Senzo Mkhwanazi instructed then that that contract or that tender be cancelled because of irregularities. And so he ended up receiving 50 million rand. But also, there were delays in the contract being cancelled. That's why the SAPS ended up releasing that initial 50 million rand to Kat Matlala, which then he sent out to many other people that may have even helped him get this tender. And that's why the National Police Commissioner, who suspended Fanima Simula, is in court this morning, because he is charged with contravening the Public Finance Management Act. And part of the issue that IDEC had was, why did you delay in taking action against this man? Why did you not act as soon as you could? And maybe he'll prove in court, successfully or not successfully, whether he acted soon enough. But part of the possibility here could be that this man didn't act because he delayed in acting because he wanted to allow time so that some monies are released. I imagine that would probably be part of the case for IDEC. Or maybe they're going to argue that, no, as an accounting officer, you have to be extra cautious when it comes to tenders like this. So when there are concerns that are being raised, you have to act quickly, even if it means you're suspending that tender for the time being while you do your own further investigations. So let's see, who else did Kat Matlala work with? And every single person he's worked with, whether it's politicians, whether it's business people, whether it's senior SAPS officials, he needs to start singing now so that the police can go after them. News 24 is reporting this morning that apparently we may even see arrests as soon as next week of some of these senior SAPS officials that Kat Matlala has now implicated as part of this plea deal. Let's go to more of your WhatsApps now on 072-702-1702, responding to what the US ambassador tweeted just the other day.
18: Clement Manyathela, with the problem of South African foreign policy and all that, I think South Africa is a mino in world, economy, politics, foreign policy, and we don't recognize that we are playing dangerous games, and we don't even recognize that America is a superpower, and it's the one that is running, controlling things here on this planet. Even China and then Russia and the rest of Europe do not go into things without thinking, without looking at the implications of the result, what's going to happen afterwards when we get involved with places like Iran and all that. Thank you.
19: Good morning, Clement. Colonel Sanders has come here with one specific objective. It is to assist in the secession of the Western Cape to become an independent country. Also to not just influence policy, but to bully us from within the country. In the same way that our ambassador was kicked out of the country, if we feel that what he's doing is incorrect and is not in the best interest of the country, we should reciprocate that and kick him out as well. Ashwin and Rodopo.
20: Yo, Clem, Tato. But why are we surprised? Why, Makala? We've been dealing with the kings of double standards and hypocrisy for the longest time. I mean, this is the same government that we're enjoying a red carpet being rolled out for them in Beijing. I mean, he even took his billionaire friends because clearly they're trying to forge some sort of relations. Tina, we can't go there without being called names. I mean, the other day, J.D. Vance was talking about how Iran cannot toll international waterways. Nyeri, nyeri, nyeri is international law. Even international law says so. These are the same people that bomb at will. These are the same people that genocide at will. These are the same people, Clem, that will abduct world leaders at will, despite what international law says. So I don't know where Makala. And I love the fact that the Chinese embassy commented on who you're friends with is none of our business, and we won't get involved.
21: Hi, Clement. I think he's just ignored his ambassador Bozelf. He's trying to be relevant. There is really nothing here. He's seeking for relevance. We know that his agenda, what is his agenda for SA? So there will never be, he will always have something negative or something unto us to say. The guy is just crying for attention. There's really nothing here.
3: Yeah, I guess I'm just confused, you know. I would have thought, you know, that, in fact, I was trying to remember, what does the Vienna Convention say? In as far as the behavior of ambassadors is concerned, you know, because that's what governs an ambassador's conduct, right? It's the Vienna Convention. And I wonder if that's exactly what's happening here. Are we seeing a behavior that sort of is in line with what an the expectation is, in as far as the behavior of ambassadors is concerned, but also just rationally speaking, any ambassador who goes to a country, one, wants to represent their country's interests. So I get it. Whether those interests differ with the host country or not, I get it. That's your job. You know, whether you like Brent Bozell or not, if he's raising things that are in the best interest of America, then we've got to respect that. That's what he's here. But also, you want to strengthen ties. I think that's primarily what you look at. You want to try and build a stronger relationship between your country and your host country. And in this case, I just feel like we're dealing with drama after drama about how he is handling issues. So you can't come and tell us, oh, why is the deputy president of this country in Beijing when your own president went to Beijing on a state visit, took, as Tato said, his billionaires with him, his billionaire friends and family with him. Why? Why do you think that's fine? You know? I mean, I would understand a bit, not entirely, but I would understand a bit if really there were no ties completely between America and these countries that America doesn't want us to have ties with. I would get where they're coming from, right? Even though I disagree with them dictating to us who we should be friends with. But if your own president was in Beijing not so long ago, how dare you want to question our deputy president who is in Beijing now? If your own president and vice president and secretary of state is busy meeting with Iranians to sign a deal and form some kind of an agreement to engaging with them, how dare you question our engagements with the Iranians? Huh? You've questioned our engagements even with the Russians, and yet the U.S. itself rolled out the red carpet for Vladimir Putin in Alaska. That is hypocritical on another note. But then, is it surprising? It's 11 minutes before 10.
0: I feel like this year's 702 Josie, My Josie Walk the Talk is going to be special. We're taking over Johannesburg, and I think this is the one people are going to be talking about in years to come. You should absolutely take part in this year's Walk the Talk. It feels as if it is a moment. If you have heard anything about this year's 702 Josie, My Josie Walk the Talk, you are going to have such FOMO. You are going to miss out. I'll be working on the day, but I'll also be enjoying interacting with so many 702 landers. I've often thought I'll do 5 and then I end up doing 8, or I think I'll do 8 and then I end up doing 15 kilometers. For me, it's going to be about the vibe, it's going to be about the experience, it's going to be about Josie. To enter 702 Josie, My Josie Walk the Talk, go to Prime Media Plus. 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
22: Hi, Clement. I'm very, very happy with the sentence, because the problem here is not Kate Matlala. It's the officers of the law. People are supposed to uphold the law at all times. People who are entrusted with the running of this country, who let us down. Those are the people who are supposed to go down. Matlala is a small fish, because Matlala wouldn't have done what he did if these people were people of honor and people who respected the law. So I support Matlala, and as a matter of fact, I wish he can get a fine sentence, because he's not the problem. The problem here is all the big fish, the police officers who partook into this thing. Mandla and Pinoni.
23: Good morning, Clement. It's Musa here. I'm calling you from Gwatsatusa, Ekurhuleni. I hope you're well. Clement, I'm with you on this one. I'd rather Matlala go for at least 8 years and reveal it all. Let's know, because what's the use of sending Matlala to prison for 30 years and leave behind Abo Pekele, Sibiya, and everybody who was in cahoots with him? So let him reveal, let him tell us everything that we need to know. Let him reveal the names of the cops he was in cahoots with, or who are complicit in what Matlala was doing, in the illicit business that Matlala was doing. So yeah, I'm happy with that. Have a great, great weekend, Feda. Bye-bye. Musa Kwatsatusa, Ekurhuleni.
24: Morning, Clement and the listeners. 8 years is not enough. I think they were supposed to give him at least 25 years in jail. And they must attach everything that he got fraudulently. Everything. And if Sibiya is not arrested, it means Kate Matlala was not talking the truth. Then it's a big problem. A big, big, big problem. Mamzota from Katlehong.
25: Me to yeah. Your crew there, and morning to everyone else who's listening. Clement, I think it's far much better to have Kat and the big fish within the SAPS, because the Dirty Harry syndrome is so rife within our law enforcement. And that would help in eradicating that. We need to deal with that. And all thanks to Ubabu Mkhwanazi for, you know, breaking this blue wall silence in the SAPS.
3: Thank you, Bogale. Yeah, we'll find out on the 1st of July. IDEC and Matlala will hear if the court agrees that that sentence is just and fair, because that's when the case returns to court on the 1st of July. Let's take the last call on the open line this morning. Shimron, who is calling us from Sandton. Shimron, you want to weigh in on the U.S. ambassador in South Africa? What are your thoughts? Good morning.
7: Yes, morning, Clement, and morning to you.
3: Sorry, Shimron, can you hear us?
7: Ambassador Bozell.
3: Sorry, we lost you there, Shimron. Please just start over. Please start over. Oh, something is wrong there with the line. Can we try to reestablish that line with Shimron, please? In the meantime, I'm going to take a break. And when I come back, I'll get Shimron before we go to the news. It's 4 minutes before 10.
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9: Good morning, I'm Sfiso Zulu. The start of the Matlanga Commission of Inquiry has been delayed this morning after a witness asked for a bit more time to work on a supplementary statement. Self-proclaimed police informant Tumelo Nku is back at the commission for a second day to present evidence on a botched 2021 drug bust. He claims that he is the one who informed Gauteng Traffic Inspector Samuel Mashaba about a truck moving more than 700 kilograms of cocaine from Durban to Johannesburg. Evidence leader Tebogo Mosekedi says Nku wants more time to make additions to evidence or the evidence that he presented yesterday.
10: We've had a brief meeting with Mr. Du Plessis and Mr. Nku this morning. There is a recent development that we need to have further interaction with Mr. Nku and potentially supplement some of the statement that he has provided to the commission, Chair. And the request, Chair, is for a stand down. For now, we will probably request for an hour.
9: An anti-illegal migrants march is expected to get underway in Johannesburg this morning. People will march through the inner city to China Shopping Center to call for compliance with South Africa's labor laws. The demonstration comes as law enforcement agencies remain on high alert ahead of planned next Tuesday's national shutdown. Mongezi Koko reports.
11: The march will begin at Mary Fitzgerald Square in Newtown before making its way through Joburg CBD. Organizers are expected to hand over memorandum at China Shopping Center and Dragon City before returning to the gathering point later this afternoon. The Johannesburg Metro Police Department says the gathering has been approved and officers, together with the South African Police Service, will be deployed to manage traffic, monitor the procession and maintain public order. Motorists are advised to expect traffic disruptions around Mary Fitzgerald Square, Main Reef Road, China Shopping Center and Dragon City throughout the day. Monkey Ziko Go, Eyewitness News.
9: The National Dialogue is facing intensifying scrutiny amid growing concerns over secrecy, governance failures and internal power struggles that threaten to derail the process. The legitimacy of its management committee remains under a cloud following a disputed March election, which members raising concerns over alleged late voting, changes to voting procedures and a lack of accessible voters' role. It's understood an independent investigation led by former CCMA director Nareen Khan has been completed, but its findings have not been released. Dimakaso Leshuru has more.
12: The governance crisis within the more than 100 member steering committee has deepened, with an ethics committee yet to be established, no whistleblower framework in place, conflict of interest rules are still outstanding, and a comprehensive governance framework yet to be adopted. Meanwhile, internal disputes have continued to disrupt meetings on multiple occasions. During a steering committee meeting this past Monday, an attempt was made to remove 9 members before proceedings could begin. The members have participated in the national dialogue for months, but have still not received formal appointments.

0: eventual efforts to establish a governance task team has also stalled. Dimakatso Leshoro, Eyewitness News.
1: And President Cyril Ramaphosa has defended participation in recent naval exercises with countries including China, Russia and Iran, saying it's offered the military invaluable experience. Ramaphosa has again asserted the country's non-aligned foreign policy stance following repeated opposition from the DA over government's interactions with these countries. Answering questions in the National Council of Provinces, Ramaphosa stood firm on this position, saying South Africa would continue to treat all nations equally. Lindsay Dentlinka reports.
2: On Wednesday, U.S. Ambassador to South Africa Leo Bozell criticized Deputy President Paul Mashatile's visit to Beijing this week and the recent hosting of the Iranian Deputy Foreign Affairs Minister on the embassy's official X account. But President Cyril Ramaphosa says South Africa is not in the business of shunning nations.
3: It should never be that one's enemy should be depicted as an enemy of all. We don't operate on that basis.
2: Ramaphosa adds that he sees nothing wrong in participating in multinational military exercises such as the War for Peace, which took place off the Cape Peninsula in January.
3: Military exercises like those are so useful in enabling us to have insight not only in the capability but in new technologies that various countries have.
2: He says South Africa is respected around the world for its non-aligned diplomatic stance, which has positioned it to play a positive role on the global stage. Lindsay Dentlinger, Eyewitness News, Parliament.
1: Gold is trading at $3,998.80 an ounce. The rand is at 16.51 to the dollar, 21.80 to the pound, 18.79 to the euro. Brent crude oil is at $73.75 a barrel.
4: And in the traffic, we've got delays on the N12 West. This is between the Golden Highway and Klipspruit Valley Road. That's in the El Dorado Park area. That's due to roadworks. While traveling on the N3 North, more roadworks are causing delays coming out of the Haldenes interchange towards Van Buren Road. Please be on the lookout there.
1: A fine Friday in store for Gauteng. The temperatures will peak at highs between 19 and 21 degrees. The top story in EWN this hour. The Matlanga Commission of Inquiry has delayed to start this morning after a witness asked for more time to work on a supplementary statement.
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0: 7 minutes after 10 o'clock. Dumela, welcome to the second hour of the Clement Manyathela Show. Thank you for staying with us here on 702, and thank you for your calls, your WhatsApps, your contributions on the 702 open line this morning. Remember, at 11 o'clock, we're going to do our relationship and sex feature. 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So our guest will take us through how you can somehow deal with that orgasm gap in your relationship or your marriage. But right now, we start with our Across the Desk feature.
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0: On our Across the Desk feature this morning, I'm hosting vocalists. These are people who lend their voices to some of the country's biggest gospel projects and choirs, and they've really built careers as session singers, as soloists, some of them as worship leaders in their own right. But a vocalist's work really goes beyond performing on stage, right? A lot of them have

0: to audition for projects. They have to learn and arrange harmonies. They're recording in studio. They're touring. So there's a lot that's involved when you are a vocalist. And I'm looking forward to finding out more about their work and where the love really came from. You can join this conversation by giving us a call on 011-883-0702. Alternatively, you can send a WhatsApp on 0727021702. Maybe you've got a question for them, or maybe you're a vocalist yourself. Please get in touch with us. In studio, we've got Ngobi Nxumalo, who is a gospel vocalist. He's a songwriter and musical director at Joyous Celebration. And Ngobi, thank you so much for joining us. Good morning.
1: Good morning, Clement. Thank you for having me.
0: We also have Wandile Nkambule, who is also a vocalist and a recording artist. Wandile, thank you for joining us as well. Hi.
2: Good morning, good morning, and thank you for having me, Mr. Manyatela.
0: And Nzamayeng Mutloung, who's a songwriter, he's a worship leader as well. Nzamayeng, welcome to the show.
3: Thank you so much. Good morning, Mr. Clement.
0: So maybe I'll walk away from this conversation with better vocals, because the listeners on my show sometimes think I can't sing.
3: You never know. It's possible.
0: And I disagree with them. So let's see how it goes. I want to start off with just where the love began. And I'll start with you, Ngobi. I mean, it's not just about singing with you. Like, there are certain things that you understand, like techniques that not any ordinary singer often thinks about. So when did the love to focus on you being a vocalist begin? Because you could have just done being just a singer, but you've decided to hone in on this passion. When did it begin for you?
1: I think it began at home. I think it was probably like 7 years. There was a revival. Somebody decided to sign me up because they thought I could sing. Then just randomly I heard my name being called up, and then I guessed, oh, now it's time for me to go and sing. And then next thing, I was put in the choir. And I was quite opinionated in terms of how the choir sounded. So
0: multi high soprano.
1: Yeah.
0: You did it wrong.
1: Involuntarily. So I think eventually they did identify that I actually had some good advice and pointers to offer. And then by virtue of it, I eventually then started becoming choir directors for the small choirs in the community back home. And by the time I moved to Joburg, I think quite a lot of people were quite informed about who I was and what I could do. And initially when I moved here, it wasn't even about that. I was just here to study sound engineering and pursue other things. But the music got a hold of me, and the journey just kept climbing up and climbing up. Next thing I know, I'm the producer for Joyous Celebration.
0: Yeah. Look at where you are now. Yeah. And Wandile, for you, where did the love begin?
2: I started off as a guitarist. My family is very music-based. So I was following my uncle and grandfather. And shortly after high school, I started playing guitar for backing artists and stuff. And I took a gap year at school, and one became two, two became three gap years because I was enjoying the money. And then eventually I branched off into songwriting, and then I started singing, and I saw the crowd getting happy when I sang, so I believed I could sing then, I suppose. And then I started a choir then after that, so that I can give more people an opportunity.
0: Okay.
2: Yeah.
0: And for you, Nzamayeng, when did you know you could actually sing?
3: Hey, since I was very, very little. I think also my story is very simple. I started off in church, at my dad's church, where he founded the Praise Covenant Church. And automatically we were involved with my siblings in the church and in the runnings of the church, you know. And it just became very easy for me to sing more than other people. I could understand harmonies. I could understand things, you know. It just came naturally for me. And so, growing up in church, I saw myself being a choir director, a worship team director from a very young age. And later in the years, I knew I wanted to study music. It's just something that I've always known I wanted to do. Came to Johannesburg, studied music. And next thing, I'm in Spirit of Praise. Next thing, I've recorded my own album live. Everything has just been happening so gracefully because of God's grace. Yeah.
0: Okay. So what does your work then entail, Ngobi, as a producer at Joyous Celebration? Are you mostly just responsible for the arrangement of songs? Is it like the vocals of the members of the choir? How does it work?
1: Yeah, it literally starts from the song submission, the song construction. Some people will bring one line songs, and then we have to come up with the chorus, the bridge, the structure, and how it's going to sound. So literally from song inception up until performance. So we choose the vocalist, the suitable vocalist for that song. We structure the harmonies. We decide on the duration of the song, what we want the song to achieve, where do we place it on the rest of the list. So it literally entails all of that up until how do they look, how are they dressed, what is the color scheming, what is the mood of the song. We literally even have a mood board where we have to decide this is what we want to achieve with the song. So literally everything in between I'm responsible for.
0: Okay. I've always wanted to ask this question though, Ngobi. Yeah. Sometimes I would, like, because I've attended like Joyous Celebration concerts, and I would see like if there's maybe one soloist who gets on stage or the choir sings in the back, but the person is leading the song. And then sometimes it goes for long, because maybe the spirit of the Lord is in the place.
1: Yeah, yeah.
0: And I always wonder, was that planned? Like, did you plan that, okay, we're allowing you 4 minutes for you to speak in tongues and lead? Wow. or if a song is 3 minutes, because I guess these things are timed, right? If a song is 3 minutes, it must be. But what if one of the lead singers is just in the spirit and the song ends up being 8 minutes because people are just joining in and they're feeling the spirit?
1: Yeah.
0: How do you manage that? Because you can't really chase them off stage and say your time is up.
1: Yes, it is really crazy because most of the time you plan the structure of the song, which is normally about 5 to 6 minutes, and then we allow the time, because unlike a lot of other genres, it's very easy to get reprises because of the spirit. So most of our songs, because they drive there, so we always allow time. But sometimes we do have instances where we have to cut songs, like, bro, you've gone too far, you end it now. We might run out of time, they might cut off the lights. So we always have to gauge if also that moment is authentic enough for not just for the people but also for us. So we do like to allow it to happen spontaneously more than it being planned.
0: Okay. So Wandile, how do you, so if I'm going to buy a bimba, you know, someone is getting it wrong. Because in the gospel setup, you know, you have to be a lot kinder in how you approach the issue.
2: Yeah.
0: So you can't just say, hey, when we are bimba, or how do you handle that? Because I mean, I'm sure personalities also clash. I mean, even in gospel setups. So when you are conducting or you're arranging and you hear that someone is just not getting it, is it difficult to sort of speak to them and be hard sometimes?
2: Okay, so let me start here. I write this, I arrange the songs like vocally, and I record them and send them to the choir way before time. So like for example, the last recording we did, we had to rehearse for two years before. Recording. So
0: 2 years before recording?
2: Yeah.
3: That's a lot.
1: Yeah.
0: My goodness. Okay.
2: So then we have a lot of rehearsals. We have camps, rather. We go book a place for camping for a week or two.
0: Yeah.
2: And then if they're really not getting it, then I assume they didn't take it seriously at home. Yeah, then I give them a warning. I do explain to them that
0: first a verbal warning, then a written warning.
3: Homework.
2: I do explain to them that this type of choir, the Genesis Choir, is all about the musicality, amongst other things. The musicality is mostly important. So they should practice as if they are doing homework. So after a few rehearsals, if they're really not getting it, then we find nice ways to release those that are costing the whole team.
0: Yeah, that's so hectic. They must be released. And for you in Samayeng, how do you normally deal with that? Like, do you know how to be tough, or are you more, or do you have someone who takes over that responsibility for you?
3: I've had to learn to be firm, even though I'm kind. Yeah. I'm very kind in my approach to how I speak to people. But I've had to learn to be firm because there are people who just don't do homework. You know, so sometimes you just need to be harsh and just like you can't sing, cause, or maybe let's remove this song from you because you can't deliver. Sometimes you just need to be firm in a very kind way.
0: I get it. It's 19 minutes after 10 o'clock. After the break, I will go to some of the WhatsApp voice notes coming through. If you have a question for the vocalists that I'm hosting this morning on the show, Ngobi, Wandile, Ntsamayeng, give us a call on 011-883-0702. And maybe you're a vocalist yourself and you want to share what your experience has always been like. Send a WhatsApp on 072-702-1702.
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0: 21 minutes after 10 o'clock on our Across the Desk feature this morning, we are hosting vocalists. We've got Ngobi, we've got Wandile, and Ntsamayeng with us. And if you've got questions you've always wanted to ask vocalists, please feel free to give us a call or send us a WhatsApp voice note. In fact, let's start with this WhatsApp that's come through. Okay, Abel will bring it up in a moment. But While Abel prepares that, I've always seen Ngobi, because I've sort of followed, you know, your music from the first album, you know,
1: yeah,
0: My Side of the View. And sometimes when I hear like the backing vocalists, I would pick up that sounds like you.
1: Yeah.
0: So you play lead, but for some reason when I hear attentively to the people who are backing you, I'm like, but that sounds like, even in that soprano, even in that tenor, I'm like, that sounds like Ngobi.
1: Yeah, yeah.
0: Is that the case? And how do you do that? How do you lead a song and still do like backup for the same song?
1: Yeah, it is the case. I'm actually one of those DIY producers. I record almost everything from home. And yeah. I've always had a thing for being a BV vocalist. I think it's really different than being an artist. Like the pressure's different, the techniques are different. And
0: what does BV mean? BV?
1: Backing vocalist.
0: Oh, backing.
1: Backing vocalist, backing vocal. Yes. Okay. Yeah, so I kind of really do enjoy the semantics of going in depth into how to produce certain types of music. I mean, by virtue of that album, I've really tried to also play around with different sounds, choiry sounds, small sounds, ethnic sounds, and world sounds. So I'm probably one of those people, I sing soprano four times per part, alto four times per part, tenor four times. And I really enjoy it. That's the core of it, is that I enjoy it. And then the recent live DVD that I did, I literally went to studio studio first, recorded all the voices myself first, and then I sent them the music. And then after we did the live, we just synced my voices to their voices. Because I also kind of believe that sound, that's the only way I can maintain my sound. Like, no one can replicate that sound, because that sound has my voice in it. So I think the beauty of it is that it cannot be replicated. And because I've started it like that, I'll probably do it like that for the rest of my life.
0: Okay, what happens then, Wandile, in cases where you are trying to get people to, like, to sing it this way, you know, because you guys are vocally gifted yourself, so you're not just a, you know, a choir director or someone who's leading a team. You know how to sing, and you know it's supposed to be sung like this, but they're not getting it. Do you feel that as a vocalist who's leading a choir, sometimes you can be, you can expect what can be delivered? Because, you know, not everybody sings as great as you sing. So how do you manage that? And if people are not really getting the note you're trying to get them to reach, what happens?
2: Yeah, it goes back to...
0: You get another team?
2: It goes back to how this whole thing starts. I record the songs, I send them to them way before. And we start off with the choir, like, with 32 people in the choir, end up with 16. Because we release them with a blessing slowly. Those that can't get it,
0: Okay. Yeah, that's so interesting. Okay, those WhatsApp voice notes are ready. Let's go to them now on 0727021702.
8: Hi, Clement. Du here. Please ask your guests if they do not feel threatened by AI, because we've seen even professional musicians, producers are now using AI as their vocalists because it's cheaper and sometimes free. Just to check with them if they are prepared for this or if they're doing anything about it.
1: I like
8: thank
1: it.
8: You.
0: Oh, thank you so much. Yeah. Sure. In fact, it reminds me, a friend of mine sent me an entire album yesterday, and she was like, "Oh my God, you have to listen to this album. It's so good." And I took it, and then I realized it's AI. I was like, "Are you aware that this is AI?" And she wasn't even aware. So, do you guys think this is now gonna really become a risk?
1: Oh, I personally think nothing in the world can replace me.
3: Yes.
1: Oh, only I do it the way I do it. And I mean, following the recent conversations that we've had in SA about artists who record music and then when it's time to go on stage, they can replicate it. No one can bring it on stage the way I do. And I don't think any amount of AI can cover and do it exactly the way I would do it. I've got the soul. AI doesn't.
3: Yeah.
1: So absolutely, I'm good. Yeah. I'm not threatened at all.
3: Yeah.
0: And Samayeng, do you guys, though, like, have you started using a bit of it? Or do you think there will be a time when you're going to use it to sort of enhance your music? Or do you also feel, well, this is how I do it, and, you know, no matter how great AI could be, it's never going to be able to do it the way I do it?
3: I think for me, AI is a tool that I think everybody should use for, you know, certain needs, like maybe creating a song and making it sound the way that it should. But if you can't do that live on stage, I don't recommend it, you know, for you to like release it, you know, because people are going to want it. And now it's going to be a little bit awkward if you can't, you know, replicate it on stage. Yeah. So yeah, it's a tool that I would use to just create music and just like, you know, lay down a foundation of how I want my sound to be like or my songs to be like. Because there's a lot of versatility in music and it takes a lot of time to get what you really want out of it. So AI can actually help you get a certain, you know, meet you halfway. Yeah.
0: Yeah. King, you're calling us from Sandton. Good morning.
9: Good morning, Clement. How are you?
0: I'm all right, man. Go ahead.
9: Let me greet the wonderful team of Joyous Celebration. And Samayeng, Obi, and Wandile.
3: What's
9: up? I know them. Pastor King here. You know, Mr. Numalo, I have seen him grow from a young man to what he's become today. Clement, let me gossip about him. You see that young man, he doesn't use cheap material. He carries the latest Apple laptop always because he believes in quality and professionalism. I met him the first time in Spaceview at the church called Spiritual Bible Church years ago. He came to sing there. I was there. And let me tell you, from then, I always follow. And you can see how he arranges songs for JS Celebration. He has a perfectionist spirit in him. And we like it. Keep it up, good people. I love your song. I'm always listening to you. I follow you all the time. May God bless you. We pray for more and more increase in your life. Thank you.
10: Thank you. Amen.
0: Thank you, Kay. Thank you for that incentive. And here's a voice note that's also come through.
11: Clement, morning, and the vocalists. A question about specifically gospel artists, right? As vocalists, what do you guys think, and would you advise a gospel artist, for example, let's take a Dr. Dumi, for example, who I always find when I listen to him, would really do amazing work if he was to take a tangent and maybe do some R&B. You know, I always think he sounds to me like you could take R. Kelly for a ride, you know, for a serious ride. So do you guys only work in the gospel, or do you guys also do work offhand for other genres, even like maybe my piano?
0: Or jazz or something, yeah. Who wants to take that? Do you guys like strictly gospel, or you also branch out sometimes to assist?
3: Okay. As a BV, I would do other genres. I have done a couple of other genres, but as an artist, my life is completely devoted to doing gospel, because it's just something that I've always wanted to do, to spread the gospel, to win souls using, you know, my voice the best way that I know how.
1: Yeah. I think for me, it's as a producer, yes, I've done a lot of other different genres, but same.
0: Yeah.
1: I think my voice is sold to gospel.
3: Yeah.
1: And I also think it's an experience thing. Like, you sing about what you know, you sing about you sing about your spiritual diet, and all I take in is God almost literally every day, and that's all I know, and that's all I'm devoted to. So I think it's best that I sing with something, I sing about something that I know.
2: Mm. I've tried.
0: Yeah.
2: I've tried to.
0: Try, and what happened?
2: I've tried to branch out and do secular music. I've done secular music produced and backed for other artists, but I've tried to do it as an artist, and I just couldn't. My soul just wouldn't say yes to that. And I've written some very nice secular songs. I think they are bangers. I think once I release them, you know, I'll be the R. Kelly or the John Legend of South Africa. But I just can't do it.
0: Yeah, okay. Oh, I can't wait. I hope one day I'll be able to hear one love song you've written that hasn't been released. Okay, it's 10:31. Let's get the latest in Eyewitness News headlines. And when we come back, we'll continue this conversation with Mngobi, with Wandile, and Ntsamaye. They are vocalists that I'm hosting on our Across the Desk feature this morning. Keep your calls and WhatsApps coming. Swiso, hi.
12: Thanks, Clement. Good morning. The Pretoria Magistrates Court has postponed the fraud and corruption case of 16 accused, including suspended National Police Commissioner General Fanima Simola and 12 senior SAPS officers. The group is implicated in the alleged irregular awarding of more than 200 million rand SAPS health and wellness tender to Medicare 24, and that's a company linked to alleged underworld figure Vusmuzi Kat Matlala. Supporters of anti-illegal immigration protests have been warned against inciting violence, spreading disinformation, and intimidating others online. Several organizations are planning marches across the country next Tuesday, calling for undocumented foreign nationals to leave South Africa. People have been warned that law enforcement authorities will also be monitoring online activities. And Europe's latest heatwave is taking a toll on the economy, with experts warning that extreme temperatures are reducing productivity, slowing growth, and driving up energy and food costs. Research shows productivity drops sharply when temperatures exceed 30 degrees, while the European Central Bank estimates summer, or the heat wave, reduces economic activity by about 1%. And those are the headlines. This EWN and more at 11, or as it happens.
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10: While traveling on the N1 South, we've got an accident. That's in Waterfall City. It happened right near the Buckview Interchange. Delays coming out of Allendale Road. While traveling in El Dorado Park, we still have got those delays on the N12 West between the Golden Highway and Klipspruit Valley Road. That's due to that those roadworks that are taking place along the route. So please be on the lookout there. Then if you're heading towards Bedford View, queuing traffic on the N12 and the R24 West between Edenville Road and the Gilwillies Interchange. If you're traveling in the city of Tshwane, we've got a slight backup along the N1 North coming out of the N4 exit. Please approach with care. We'll have more updates. Stay tuned.
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15: I'm sorry I can't come to work today. I'm feeling a little under the weather. How does an employer generally believe an employee who makes such a claim? Well, a doctor's note should suffice. But that question has been thrust into the spotlight at the Madlanga Commission of Inquiry. Dr. Kubega, how credible is the typical sick note?
16: The valid sick note must be issued by a registered medical practitioner, and it must reflect the registration number of the medical practitioner. What is important is that patients also have a right to confidentiality.
15: Sometimes people are able to persuade a health practitioner and convince them of illness, even perhaps when they're perfectly fine.
16: That is unethical practice, and they could be held accountable at the HPCSA.
13: Bongani Bingwa, 6 to 9
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17: 23 minutes before 11 o'clock on our Across the Desk feature this morning. I'm hosting vocalists, and we're finding out more about the work that they do, the challenges, what they love the most about the work. But also, you know, the reason I do Across the Desk with different people who do different things is I want to give you an opportunity to, you know, ask those questions you've always wanted to ask. Like, for instance, earlier I asked, like, you know, when they are on stage and they are performing and the song goes on for about 10 minutes because, you know, the spirit is in the house, is that planned or, you know, they allow for time like that, understanding the kind of genre that they work in. So if you've got a question you've always wanted to ask the vocalists, please send it up on 072-702-1702. 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
20: The team, hope everyone is well. I'm glad you're honoring those people working so hard behind the scenes. I mean, the artists that are, they shape their song from the background. I can mention one, a lady called Kanyoma Pumulo. Kanyoma Pumulo is a song he does with Jimmy Dludlu. That song changes when Kanyoma Pumulo sings it, and he sings as a background vocalist. So there's quite a number of them, And I was glad when Yvonne Chaka Chaka some years back honored the background vocalists. Those are the guys that shape and direct the song from behind the scenes. Andy Lane, Breaking Downs.
4: Good morning, Clement and guest. Clement, I just want to ask your guest, when we watch, we are watching, let's say, Spirit of Praise in the on YouTube. Do they edit it before we can watch it, or they just leave it like that, the way they recorded it? Thank you. Mulefe from Albertine.
21: Hi, Clement and the visitors there. I do understand about the homework. Our conductor will be very mad if you didn't do or learn the song. I remember when we went to sing, I sing in one of the choirs in Gauteng. I remember when we went to sing in the parliament, there was a president from Singapore during the term of Ndatembeki. So we had to memorize the song for Singapore National Anthem, and we did not do our homework. We didn't know the song. So before, when we arrived, we have to sing. And the conductor was so mad because we didn't know the song, and we had to learn that song in 10 minutes. And sometimes when you do the concert, we have to go and camp, and we've got a lot of repertoire that we need to memorize, and it's not in English. So I understand the language. And they took over the solo from you because you didn't learn it. Okay, thank you. Mm. Nice show. Dora here.
0: Thank you, Dora. Yeah, Wandile would have fired you a long time ago if you arrived and you don't know the song.
2: Absolutely.
0: No ways. Yeah. Okay. So there was a question there about someone gave an example of Spirit of Praise, or it could be Joyous, it could be any other choir. When you record, like there's a live recording and then it gets put up either on YouTube, or have you edited it? Because I think you do want the voices to be good, like you want to make sure that everything sounds perfect, but do you take it as it is on stage, or do you edit it a bit?
3: Well, so with most of the gospel songs, in fact, a gospel generally is a mood kind of music situation, so you take the video as it is. The only thing that will be edited is voices in studio and post-production, where you'll have, you know, the voices add a little more volume to the voices in different, also the band as well, they'll also add volume into the sound. But the video is literally as authentic as it does look on YouTube. Yeah.
0: Okay. Got you. Okay. Let's go to some of the questions now that have come through. Let's do this WhatsApp first.
22: Morning, Clement. Great show as always. Thank you for inviting these awesome vocalists into the studio. Kiko Paul Woods. Is this to them a profession, a business? Is this a ministry? Is it a life's work? I'm asking this because I discovered just recently, Akizibi, what that meant, commercial gospel. I'm not sure how that works. Please get them to explain to us. I'm just wanting to know. That would help me. Thank you so much.
1: Oh, that is so interesting.
22: Jean-Paul Rich.
3: Good question.
1: That is so interesting.
0: I think
1: it's ministry first. Ministry first. Mm. And then by virtue of awareness and people sort of getting attached to what the artist does, then you sort of have to like commercialize it. That's where now you're putting in the sum rolls, you're working on the royalties, the legalities of the songs, the rights, the copyright, the merchandising. Of course, it has to be packaged in a certain way. So then that's when the business aspect of it comes in. So I think it just goes hand in hand, and you can't leave the other behind. But the core source of why we start is it's ministry, and then the rest of it is just packaging. Of course, then it has to bring monetary value because it is a gift, and we spend money to put it out, so we need to make the money back.
0: There's a question, Wandile, about how you guys look after your voice and how do you avoid strain, especially with the frequent live recordings you guys do, or the singing you do. Sometimes you guys are rehearsing for like weeks and weeks, so how do you protect and look after your voice and avoid it being strained?
2: I leave that to my vocal directors. So
0: when Anjay, you don't do anything.
2: during the camp, I'm usually running around doing the administration with the office team, and then I come in when I'm rehearsing my songs. I have my own ways of warming up, but the vocal director takes them through all the things that they need to do to protect their voices lets them rest at good hours before the next day, because we rest every day when we are at camp. So then we do buy all those things and bring them to the camp, those gingers and whatever they are using. And,
3: No, it's very important, especially as a vocalist, to remember that a voice is a muscle that always needs to be, you know, warmed up before you start singing, and that way you can prolong your journey as a vocalist, and you know it'll, yeah.
1: I would also add and say there are just like a couple of general things, like the belief of drinking hot water with lemon, which is bad for you
3: because yeah, really
1: the temperature is too high.
0: Is that bad for you?
1: It is because the lemon is an acid first, and then it's like taking a shower. When you get out of a hot shower, your skin is dry, so that's literally what happens to your vocal cords. So it needs to be room temperature. So no extreme temperatures. Oh. Get away from the sodas, no Coca-Colas, no cold drinks, no ice, no dairy. And sometimes if you're going to eat anything that sticks on the vocal cords, you need to eat it at least 4 hours before singing time. So your vocal cords needs to be at their most default state, uninfluenced by anything. Of course, generally a lot of water and lots of sleep.
3: Yes, rest.
0: Yeah. A lot of sleep.
1: A lot of sleep.
0: Okay.
1: Yeah.
0: So in cases where you guys have like, you're on tour, like you're in KZN for 3 days,
1: yeah,
0: and you're just doing shows every single night. So the resting then must happen maybe, say, like during the day. You can't go around gallivanting. Just yes, look after yourself.
1: Yes.
3: And don't talk too much.
1: Yes. And steam.
0: Just keep quiet. Okay.
3: Yeah. Yeah. Preserve your voice.
0: All right. Yeah. What does it take, though, to move from being part of a choir or a mass project to like building a solo career? Like, are the disciplines different when you are in a big choir and when you are doing a solo project by yourself?
1: Oh, yes. I would say, first of all, I think particularly for me, by the time I went to join Joyous, I was already a solo artist in my head. And I had already recorded an album. So I think it's just a matter of separation and also just brand positioning, where as much as you go into the choir, but you must still be identifiable as a solo artist outside of the choir, so that by the time you move, the nice part about it is that sometimes you get to live with their fans.
3: Yes.
1: And those platforms also allow you an opportunity to sort of maximize on your fan base and your followers. So I think, yes, also just to set the record straight, that once you are outside of the choir, there is some sort of professional maintenance that you need to do in terms of your lighting, in terms of your sound. The mistake a lot of people do is that when they get out of the choir, they sort of like drop the ball, because in the choirs, you're just a diva. You walk in, the stage is already set. You don't have to think too much about it. So when you go into those choirs also, I would advise people that they must learn how to do their thing. So when you're in that choir, treat that environment as if it's yours. Get to learn everything so that by the time you get out, you are well-versed in what are the steps that and the precautionary measures that you need to take before you can even get on stage as a solo artist.
0: Yes. So if you're a perfectionist, then does it not, because I think Mobi, you come across as a perfectionist when it comes to the
1: yeah.
0: I've seen your videos, and like and I wonder, like, do you, if you are leading a song and you can hear that Iman at the back, they're not hitting the note that I wanted it to be done, like, how do you manage yourself? Because you don't, I mean, you're live, the lights are on, people are watching. Do you just let it go? Because I've seen sometimes some other artists stopping the song and saying, can we start that again?
1: Yeah.
0: So
1: yeah.
0: How do you manage that?
1: I think for me, there's a thing about walking on stage. I always say walking on stage for me is always like the first time. Like the feeling is always like the first time. So there's that little boy standing there waiting to go on stage. The minute I put my foot there, everything is out the window. I maximize the moment and I enjoy being there. And one thing I believe is that I am there doing my part. Everybody must do theirs. Whoever doesn't do their parts, that's their problem. And that defines the artist that they are. And also because I'm well versed in terms of instruments and singing, the way at which I sing sort of have directory moments there where if I sing a certain line or I sing a certain scale, it already gives the pianist or the choir or whoever's making a mistake, it will remind them that, oh, this is what I should be doing. If we are singing that part four times, you're going to get it wrong the first time. I will correct you so that the second, third, and fourth, you already have it right. I make sure. And I guess it's all, it also goes with the quality of the musicians that I work with. Like, by the time you work with me, already I know that you are well clued up and we do not afford those mistakes because you get one shot at doing it right.
0: Got you. Yeah. 12 minutes before 11 o'clock. 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
0: It's 10 minutes now before 11 o'clock. I want to give you an opportunity to also listen to some of the songs that my guests have worked on, because some of you have been sending me messages and saying, oh, can you also play some of their songs? So that's what I'm hoping we'll do before we wrap up our conversation this morning. But before I even go to the songs, I want to ask you guys, what would you say is the most challenging thing about being a vocalist? And what would you say is the most exciting thing about being a vocalist? So what do you love the most about the job, but also what do you hate the most? Or maybe hate is a strong word, but what is that one thing that you think, oh, it's challenging about the job?
1: Oh, I think for me personally is working with a singer that does not see or recognize their value, or one that does not believe in their talent. It really cripples their performance and their potential. And I think my most favorite part of this is having trained somebody as somebody that I got from somewhere and I've watched them grow. And then that first moment when they take on the stage and I can see them applying everything I taught them and I can see the growth. There's nothing more gratifying for me than just seeing that person shine there on stage.
0: And for you, Wandile?
2: Lack of confidence is one detrimental thing that a vocalist faces in life, including myself. I think it took me a while to be confident in my singing and believing that I am actually a singer, especially because I started off with producing and playing all the other instruments before singing. So it affects how you approach the song that you're going to sing, and how you approach the notes, that especially those high notes, if you think you don't have much range. But the beautiful part is the reception and being on stage, you know, and people being blessed. Sometimes they will stand and clap and sing along. Sometimes they'll just sit and listen. It depends on what type of mood or what song that you're doing, you know, on that day. Just, you know, that positive impact, I think, is the beauty of it.
3: So my biggest challenge is just like nerves, you know. I get really, really nervous because I'm generally a very shy person. but I really love what I do. So the minute I'm on stage, I completely let go of everything else and just focus on what I'm doing, the message I'm trying to portray, and the whole presentation to be where I want it to be in my head. Yeah.
0: Okay, got you. All right, so let's start with Nsama Yeng's song, and then we'll do Wandile and Mgobi before we wrap up. We'll give you a bit of a taste of their music.

0: It's taking us back to church, eh?
1: Hello,
0: oh, man. Beautiful one. We are in Umuntu. In summer, here's Ngobi's song, All Powerful.
1: My Lord.

0: Ah, last one.
1: Jesus is Love. The Genesis Choir featuring Wandile and Kambule. This is just a taste of their music. Go check out their music. They are quite incredible. Ngobi, Wandile, Nzamayeng, thank you so much for joining us this hour to let us in on the work that you guys do as vocalists. I really enjoyed it. Thank you.
2: Thank you so much.
3: Thank you for having us.
1: It's a minute before 11.
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10: Good morning, I'm Sfiso Zulu. The Pretoria Magistrates Court has postponed the fraud and corruption case of 16 accused, including suspended National Police Commissioner Fanima Simula and 12 senior SAPS officers. The group is implicated in the alleged irregular awarding of a 228 million rand SAPS health and wellness tender to Medicare 24, a company linked to alleged underworld figure Vusmuzi Khetmatlala. Matlala yesterday pleaded guilty to charges against him and his companies at the Pretoria Specialized Commercial Crimes Court. And in the plea, which is yet to be ratified by the court, he has implicated some of the officers who appeared briefly in the dock today. Dimakatsa Lushuru has more.
11: The accused faced charges of corruption, fraud, money laundering, and contraventions of the Public Finance Management Act. The state alleges the tender was unlawfully advertised for less than the required 21 days period without the necessary approval or any emergency to justify the deviation, rendering the procurement process unlawful. Prosecutors further alleged key accused Captain Brian Cartwright concealed prior consultations and arrangements with Matlala during the bid process and used BBBE fronting practices to improperly secure the multi-million rand contract. The matter will be back before court in August to allow the discovery of docket and all related matters to be finalized. Dimakatso Lishoro, Eyewitness News, Pretoria Magistrates Court.
10: Supporters of anti-illegal immigration protests have been warned against inciting violence, spreading disinformation, or intimidating others online. Several organizations are planning marches across the country next Tuesday, calling for undocumented foreign nationals to leave South Africa.

0: to incite violence. Partegile has urged protest organizers and leaders to ensure their supporters act within the law and to distance themselves from inflammatory statements.
1: Because we will not hesitate to invoke the provisions of the Cybercrime Act. We will then have to ensure that it's brought to our attention and so that we take actions.
0: Ntuthuzelo Nene, Eyewitness News.
2: A KwaZulu-Natal traditional leader linked to the murder of a DA councillor will this morning return to court for bail on another murder case. Simphiwe Zuma was arrested by the SAPS political killings task team last year. He was linked to the murder of DAs Nhlalayenza Ndlovu, but was charged with two more matters while behind bars. Nhlanhla Mabaso reports.
3: The case forms part of the controversial 121 political killings task team dockets, which KZN police head Nhlanhla Mkhwanazi demanded when they were taken to national by some senior police officers. Simphiwe Eric Zuma was nabbed in July last year for the December 2023 murder of DA Chief Whip in the Umgeni local municipality in Nhlalayenza Ndlovu. Ndlovu was killed in full view of his wife, Preti Ndlovu, and their little children. After his arrest, the team of seasoned crime investigators made more findings linking him to more murder cases. Yesterday, he applied for bail in the murder case of Xolani Ntombela Ndlovu. The matter will be heard in the Pietermaritzburg Magistrates Court. Nhlanhla Mabaso, Eyewitness News, Pietermaritzburg.
2: And Europe's latest heat wave is taking a toll on the economy, with experts warning that extreme temperatures are reducing productivity, slowing growth, and driving up energy and food costs. Research shows productivity drops sharply when temperatures exceed 30 degrees, while the European Central Bank estimates summer heatwave reduced economic activity by at least 1%. Analysts warn that without stronger climate adaptation, extreme heat could become a long-term drag on Europe's economy. Heatwaves are becoming frequent as Europe warms faster than any other regions in the world, as many scientists consider human activity will cause more extreme weather events. Gold is trading at $3,998.80 an ounce. The rand is at 16.51 to the dollar, 21.80 to the pound, 18.79 to the euro. Brent crude oil is at $73.75 a barrel.
4: And in the traffic, we've got an accident on the N1 South that happened right near the Baclue interchange, causing delays coming out of Allendale Road. There's also queuing traffic reported on the N3 North approaching Van Buren Road. This is due to long-term roadwork.
2: A fine day in store for Gauteng this Friday. The temperatures will peak at highs between 19 and 21 degrees. The top story in EWN this hour. The Pretoria Magistrates Court has postponed the fraud and corruption case of 16 people, including suspended National Police Commissioner Fanima Simula and 12 senior SAPS officers.
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0: 8 minutes after 11 o'clock. Dumelang, welcome to the third and final hour of the Clement Manyathela Show. Thank you for being with us here on 702 on this beautiful Friday morning. It's time now for adult radio. So the kids are not allowed this hour because we're having some adult conversations. So send them to the shops, give them that iPad to go play, put headphones on them. Do something, but no children are allowed in this conversation because we're talking about adult things. Let's get into it.
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0: Today, we're discussing the orgasm gap on our relationship and sex feature. How do you have a shared orgasm with your partner? So when it comes to sex, I mean, there are many couples who assume that if one partner has climaxed, right? If one partner has climaxed

0: then the experience has been successful. But for millions of women, that's simply not the case. There are many couples unknowingly who follow a script where sex ends with one partner reaching orgasm rather than when both partners feel equally satisfied. In fact, research suggests that while most men orgasm during partner sex, far fewer women do, which then creates what's known as the orgasm gap. And one way couples can close that gap is by exploring shared or maybe simultaneous orgasms, right? Simultaneous orgasm is when both partners reach climax at the same time or within moments of each other during a sexual encounter. So you're working towards a shared orgasm. And if you do that, then that can encourage you as a couple to sort of slow down, you communicate openly, and you prioritize mutual pleasure instead of individual gratification. So what's been your experience with your partner, with your spouse? Do you prioritize mutual orgasms in your relationship, or do you find yourself having to fake an orgasm? Huh? Have you had a shared or simultaneous orgasm with your partner? Give me a call or send me a WhatsApp on 072-702-1702. Lisa Welsh is a sex and pleasure educator joining us in studio. She's going to guide us through this important conversation and hopefully give you some tips on what you can do with your partner if you're trying to close that orgasm gap. Lisa, great to have you with us. Good morning.
1: Good morning, Clement. I am so excited to speak about this, my favorite topic of all time, and I cannot wait to hear what the viewers think. The listeners.
0: Yeah. So, and I want us to start off with, because the misconception out there is that, you know, and maybe this is because there's people who watch pornography and they see women, quote unquote, climaxing. And the expectation is that, oh, I must also be like that. When in fact, it's not necessarily the case. I mean, almost 60% of South African women don't always orgasm during sex. So what are the biggest reasons behind this?
1: So true. You're right. We do pick up scripts. So the cultural scripts that we do get from pornography and also from movies, we tend to see people like looking at each other from across the room. They're both instantly attracted, the arousal builds. And before they know it, they're ripping off each other's clothes. And then, you know, a couple of thrusts and they're both screaming in ecstasy. It just is not realistic. We tend to think we need to follow that script, but it doesn't take into account the truth of, you know, the physiological response of arousal and how women actually experience pleasure. So, yeah, we've been kind of taught wrong by so many different things that we see.
0: Yeah. It is a problem that sex education mostly focuses on like reproduction and protection, when in fact the biggest problem, you know, could be other things. Like maybe we need to be taught to how to think or what to think about sex. Are we there yet, or we need to do more about that education aspect?
1: Education is often sadly lacking when it comes to sex. You know, we're taught to what to avoid, and we're taught how to not get diseases or how to not get pregnant or how to get pregnant. Pleasure is very rarely on that agenda, and it's such a shame. And it leads us thinking that, you know, maybe pleasure isn't for us. And as you said, almost 60% of South African women are not always experiencing orgasm during sex. And often they think that, oh, well, there's something wrong with me and it's not a priority. But actually, they do deserve it. And so I think we do need sex education that includes pleasure, that actually teaches us how sex really works in real life so that we can know what to expect and how to actually help to bridge that gap.
0: And I mean, I think most couples, whenever we have these conversations, you realize that most couples follow a sort of a sexual script that ends when he finishes. Right, they still see penetration as the main event, and even clitoral stimulation, for instance, as foreplay. And yet, I mean, most women need direct clitoral stimulation to orgasm. And I'm just wondering, why is that understanding lacking when it comes to female pleasure?
1: Yeah, I mean, the clitoris is missed out of so much medical paperwork. For example, we just don't learn about the clitoris and how important it is. I think people don't realize that in utero, when babies are developing, the same tissue either becomes the penis or the clitoris. The clitoris is central to female pleasure. It is absolutely essential that it gets stimulation. And yet we just think of it as a byproduct and, you know, a bonus. Like you said, foreplay, you know, give it a bit of a rub and then off we go to the main event. But actually, we need to change that script. We need this education. We need to share with people the truth so that they don't just assume it's not possible for them. Because while there is, you know, almost 60% of women not experiencing orgasm, I can assure you that most of their partners think that they are. Because the sad thing is, these women are faking orgasms, like you said. And I mean, I've got a confession. I faked orgasms for a very long time. It's exactly why I'm in this profession. This is why I'm here, Clement.
0: So, what was it for you? Did you feel like there was pressure for you to orgasm? Because I guess also there are some guys who feel, oh, if I don't hear you screaming and having an orgasm, then that means I didn't really particularly do a good job. What was the pressure for you to use your experience? Because there are many women listening to us who can relate to what you're saying. Were you feeling pressure? Why do you think you faked it for so long?
1: Yeah, definitely feeling pressure. Thinking that, you know, I didn't know how it was going to, you know, how was I going to get there? I was embarrassed to ask for the exact kind of stimulation that I knew I needed. I didn't even really know exactly what I needed. You know, women are not encouraged. None of us are encouraged to explore our bodies in that way. I didn't have the language to communicate what I needed. I felt embarrassed. I felt literally ashamed that I wasn't able to get there in the way that I saw women getting there on the movies. And it's not really something we talk about. I wasn't saying to my friends, you know, hey, never happens for me. Like, what do you think is wrong? You know, so I assumed it was my problem and I didn't want to upset my partner and make them think they weren't good enough. So it was like this awful catch-22 situation. And then, you know, when you've been faking it for so long, how on earth do you say, listen, I know I've made it look like it's all good, but actually it doesn't work. So yeah, it was a really very difficult situation. And through personal education, I really started to understand the extent of this. I think it's even more than, you know, the almost 60%. I think a great many women in heterosexual situations are experiencing the same thing.
0: Sure. Yeah. In fact, let's open this up to more of our listeners who may want to share their own experiences. If you have faked an orgasm before, what was your scenario? Like, did you, were you feeling pressure or were you, you know, trying to figure out maybe how to get it in that process? You know, like while faking it, maybe you thought you will have it. Like, what was your scenario? And I want to hear from guys as well, like in heterosexual relationships, for instance. Like, are you expecting that every time you, you know, are intimate with your partner and your partner must have an orgasm or reach an orgasm? And if that doesn't happen, does that make you feel a little inadequate? Or do you feel like you have failed to really do a good job? Let me know what you think on 011-883-0702. Share your experiences on WhatsApp as well, 072-702-1702. Lisa, when we talk about bridging that orgasm gap, are we really talking about improving sexual technique, or does it require couples to sort of fundamentally rethink what they believe sex is supposed to look like and whose pleasure it prioritizes?
1: So I think there are a few ways to approach this. And the first one, as we've said, is education. Like, understanding through accurate, evidence-based education what the anatomy is. What are we dealing with? What is the anatomy? What is the arousal? Like, how does it work for men and for women? Like, what is the truth of that? Because having those facts empowers us, right? Having that education will teach us the kind of things that we need. And then communication. I know that you know this. Communication is lubrication. Having courageous conversations, being vulnerable enough to be honest about what feels good, exploring one another's bodies without shame, without pressure, without a goal even, just to learn what feels good. And then also, you know, I'm a huge fan of this, but innovations in pleasure products, like tools that help us get there as well. There's no shame in that. You know, we do deserve to have pleasure, and we live in a world where there are things that can help us, where there are conversations like you have every Friday. You know, this is incredible education that you're putting out on your show. So this information is there. It's just time to believe that you deserve to actually learn about it, and you deserve to have those awkward conversations with your partner, because I'm sure that many of the men in these relationships want to please their partner. It might feel uncomfortable to hear that, yes, maybe she's been faking it, but it's not something, it's not a reflection on them, because how are men going to know any better? She's putting on a fantastic performance. You know, it's time to put our egos aside and really listen to each other and listen to our bodies and put pleasure on the agenda.
0: Yeah. Sammy, you're calling us from Centurion. Good morning.
2: Good morning, Clement and the doctor.
0: Clement, sure.
2: The thing is this. Most women don't orgasm because they don't communicate their sexual needs. They have this thing. And we've read it in women's magazine, women's talk shows. Women always have this thing that a man must be good in bed. A man must read my mind. A man must make me, a man must be able to make me orgasm. And if you don't communicate your sexual need, how am I going to know what you want? And another thing is this. There's this idea that men always orgasm during sex, which is not true. Ejaculation and orgasm are two different things. Just because you've ejaculated doesn't mean you've reached orgasm, no. And this is always been, this is also being backed up by men's health. It shows that 85% of men don't orgasm during sex, because whenever they communicate their sexual needs to the women in their lives, these women view them as, how you're telling me this, that, and the other, that you want me to do this to you. And then these women view these men as if they're objectifying them as sex workers. And these women don't want to do what this man, why we have to make this man to feel satisfied. Whatever they tell this man, the woman will say, no, I'm not a sex worker. So don't expect me to do this, that and the other to you. So it goes both ways. It's not as if men aren't doing what will make this woman happy. No, if you don't, like they say, good lovers are not born, they are made. So if you don't want to tell me what is it that will make me feel orgasm, I'm not gonna know. And also, if you don't tell me, if when I communicate my sexual needs to you, you view me as if I'm objectifying as a sex worker, I'm not gonna orgasm as well. So both of us are gonna end up busy.
0: Yeah. Just a quick question before you leave, Sammy. Have you picked up that difference? Because you spoke about the difference between ejaculation and orgasm. Have you had both? Do you know the difference between the two? So when you're reaching one, you know that, this is just this, or, this is like an orgasm.
2: Orgasm, it will automatically happen whenever your penis is stimulated. But orgasm is something that you feel through your body. Like have you ever ridden a merry-go-round?
0: Yes.
2: You know, you
0: is
2: feel
0: that the feeling?
2: You
0: know, like,
2: that black rush that you see whenever you're riding in your forearm, is something that feels like that.
0: Okay. All right, Sammy, thank you so much for calling us in Centurion. After the break, I'll get Lisa Welsh to respond to that. Keep your calls and WhatsApps coming. It's 23 after 11.
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5: In general, are Malawians concerned, angry? 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
6: 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A lot of people are concerned with the violent manner in which illegal immigrants are being treated.
5: Kandani Ngwira is with Nation Publications Limited.
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0: 27 minutes after 11 o'clock. Lisa, we got a call earlier from Sammy who was saying that women, most women, don't communicate their sexual needs. And maybe that's why they don't reach an orgasm during penetration. So you can share your thoughts on that. But I also do want to hear from the women themselves. Is that really the case? Because, I mean, Lisa, we've spoken about this before. Sometimes there are women who tell their partners, oh, babe, let's try this. And the partner then responds in a very weird way. The partner feels, oh, is it because I haven't been satisfying you? Or why do you want me to do that to you? Or, you know, why do you want us to try oral sex? Like, I see you as the mother of my kids. So sometimes there are partners who are conservative, who don't respond well to the needs and, you know, the suggestions of women. What do you think of what Sammy is saying?
1: Yeah, I think you hit the nail on the head there. Firstly, I just wanted to say Sammy has got an impressive level of body awareness because a lot of men are not able to feel the difference between orgasm and ejaculation. And it sounds incredible that he's able to do that. And yes, that's exactly how I was going to respond. It's difficult for people to be honest about their needs because it's often not a safe space in a relationship. The foundation hasn't been built to have the level of trust required to speak honestly and vulnerably about sexual needs and sexual desires and curiosities because there's so much judgment of one another as well as, and I think more importantly, insecurity. We feel insecure when our partner suggests something different, even if it has nothing to do with us. It doesn't mean that we are inadequate or that we've been doing something wrong, right? We all have different curiosities. And if we are in a monogamous relationship, then it's natural that curiosities will evolve and interests will develop and we'll learn about new things and discover new education. it's right that we should be able to talk about it and be have that received well by our partner, right? But I know that sometimes if your partner says, hey, should we try this? You want to know, where did you learn that? Who taught you that? Why are you telling me this? So yeah, that's why a lot of us hold back, as well as the cultural script that women shouldn't express their desires, that we should be the ones to, you know, receive quietly and be passive and not be dominant in the bedroom. So there's a lot going on. If your partner is brave enough to come to you with a curiosity or something, you know, I heard this on Clement's show, I would be curious about trying this. What do you think? Instead of thinking, maybe that could be fun together, you know, they say instead, oh, why are you saying this? What does that mean? And, you know, like Sammy said, you know, feeling objectified even. And so it can be scary to bring those topics up.
0: Yeah. It's exactly 11:30. After the latest in Eyewitness News headlines, we'll take more of your thoughts and contributions on the WhatsApp line and calls. And we'll talk to Lisa Welsh as well about simultaneous orgasm. How intentional are you about prioritizing mutual orgasms in your relationship? Share your thoughts. 072-702-1702. Maggie, good morning.
9: Thanks, Clement. Good morning. More accused persons are expected to be added to the case against National Police Commissioner Fani Masemola and other senior officials. IDEC spokesperson Henry Mamotame says the move, which could also see the current accused in the matter facing additional charges, hinges on the ratification of a plea deal alleged Kingpin Vusimuzi Katmatala made with the state. The Madlanga Commission of Inquiry will have a delayed start today after a witness asked for a bit more time to work on a supplementary statement. Self-proclaimed police informant Dumelo Nku is back at the commission for a second day to present evidence on a botched 2021 drug bust. And as today marks 4 years since the death of 21 young people at the Enyobeni Tavern in East London, South Africans are being urged to reflect on their relationship with alcohol. The victims, aged between 13 and 21, were celebrating the end of mid-year exams when the tragedy struck. Well, those are the headlines. This EWN and more at midday, or as it happens.
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15: Well, traveling in the city of Tshwane, Mountain View, we've got roadworks taking place along the R80 East Mabopane Highway just as you approach Eskom Patele Road. Do you expect delays there? While traveling in on the N1 South, I'm seeing a bit of a hold up coming out of Rigel Avenue. Then traveling in Parkview, we've got an accident reported along Jan Smuts Avenue. It happened right near West Cliff Drive. As a result, Jan Smuts Avenue towards Westcliff has been closed off to traffic, so please try to avoid this route, particularly if you're heading towards the Joburg Zoo. Traveling in Parktown, we've got an accident on the M1 North. It happened right after Jan Smuts Avenue. It is causing delays, and there's another accident seen on the N1 South, right near the Baku Interchange. Delays coming out of Allendale Road. Then, of course, on the N3 North towards Bedford View, we've still got those roadworks right near Van Buren Road causing some delays. Please try to avoid those ones. More updates at the top of the hour. Do stay tuned.
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0: Do good while having fun at Jazz for Young People, brought to you by the Standard Bank Joy of Jazz. Bring your family and friends to this exciting, family-friendly concert curated by the young, for the young, all in support of fundraising for the music department at the National School of the Arts. 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
21: 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And there's a word for that. 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
0: 24 minutes before 12 o'clock, we're talking about how to have a shared orgasm with your partner. So we're discussing the orgasm gap with Lisa Welsh, who is our sex and pleasure educator. I want to hear from you as well, though, on 011-883-0702. Let's start with Sillo, who's calling us from Kempton Park. Sillo, good morning.
23: Good morning, my Clement. How are you, Madam Major?
0: I'm all right. Go ahead.
23: Good. Just a quick one. So for me, I've been in a relationship for almost 20 years right now, but I won't lie, it really becomes a lot. There's a lot that we all need to get through within a 24-hour span. And you need to build up from a mental perspective, spiritual perspective, and you lead up to the physical part. But now, due to our commitment, you literally get home and you have nothing left to give. Literally nothing left to give. And it becomes a tick-box exercise, which is something that is not fulfilling. And it is like you're taking something from somebody, which is not right. I feel very strong about this because I'm also speaking for Amakens, Amatota, that we stay in our relationships. We have gems. We have very good females out there that are willing to put in the work, you understand? But now it becomes so much that when you go back to her and say, Standasam, Muntuam, Tutlamlum Kuswan, so that now you're actually, but now it becomes like, it gets to a point where it looks good to look at things from outside, but now not to engage with things from outside, with the people from outside, with whatever it may be. Promiscuity, it starts there, because you start by looking, and it really becomes a lot. And parcels that I've learned, and it becomes, it's an everyday lesson. It's not something that is static, that it's an everyday work. You work at it.
0: Got you. Yeah.
23: Some days they're good, some days they're not. But yeah.
0: Got you. Yeah, got you. Sillo in Kempton Park, thank you so much for your contribution. Lisa, so when we talk about simultaneous orgasm, you know, they are often portrayed as like the ultimate sexual achievement. Is that realistic or has it become something of a sexual myth? Because the idea of orgasming together sounds romantic. So should couples even aim for simultaneous orgasm, or should mutual satisfaction be the real goal?
1: That is such a good question. And wow, the last caller just really underlined the reality that, yeah, it can start to feel like a duty. It can be exhausting, you know, and it doesn't feel important, especially if someone's not experiencing pleasure. So as what you ask now, should satisfaction be the goal? Absolutely. Pleasure is the measure. Pleasure is what we're aiming for. And there is a timing difference. You know, we can't pretend that that's not true. Research shows that for most women, they require 14 minutes, 20 minutes of stimulation and enough time for them to reach arousal and absolutely for them not to be exhausted. Stress and lack of sleep can really play a big part in making them not feel turned on, and that can make it last even longer. So women on average do take longer than men. The average for men is around 5 minutes to actually get to experience orgasm. So there is a timing difference. So in that respect, if we're just going to be focusing solely on penetration, you know, from start to finish, 5 minutes, then yeah, it's very unlikely that there's going to be a mutual climax. It's very unlikely in that situation. But with a little understanding, and I just want to push back a little bit and say, if we understand what women need, it doesn't have to be a duty and a box to tick. And it can actually be rewarding and fulfilling, and it can give us benefits. It can make us feel better, release dopamine, all those wonderful endorphins. And so when we are exhausted, having pleasure together, right? Actually experiencing pleasure can make us feel good, can make us feel bonded with our partner, can be a respite from our stressful lives, actually, if we look at it that way instead of being a duty. But only if we are able to get what we need in order to have that pleasure. So understanding the timing gaps and learning what we can do about it, using pleasure tools to help bridge that gap as well, which is something we can really do with in our busy lives, then yes, perhaps mutual climax can be something that we can work towards. Certainly that everybody experiences pleasure, and not that half of us are just actually ticking the box and just doing it out of duty.
0: Here's some WhatsApps that have come on 0727021702.
2: Good morning, Clement. Can you please ask your guest to explain the difference between ejaculation and climaxing in men specifically? This is Neo from Midlands. Thank you.
0: Thank you very much, Neo, for that. Yeah, Lisa, you want to take that?
1: Good question. Sammy has opened a can of worms. So yes, it can be separated. So essentially men can experience orgasm, which is the full bodied feeling and experience, and women can too, without ejaculating, without actually releasing any fluid. They can be separated. It takes a lot of practice. It often takes kind of building up to that point of no return and like edging practice to kind of get close without ejaculating until you can actually have that physical body experience. Also, some people, due to medical conditions, aren't able to ejaculate, but they can still experience orgasm. So there's different situations when this happens. It's the same for women. Like, female ejaculation, for example, happens separately to orgasm as well. So go and do a little bit of research. It takes a lot of practice, and it takes a lot of body awareness, but it is possible.
0: Here's another one.
6: Good morning, Clement. Good morning, Clement. Great show as always. Clement, my current partner, shortly after we started dating, we engaged in, we became intimate. So sometime while we were doing it, she started shaking and behaving in a very weird way, as if like she was running out of breath. And I realized, oh no, she's experiencing that stage. When she's done, she started crying and she's telling me, why is my body behaving like this? And I'm telling her that, no, you were in an orgasm state. She's like, I'd never reached that stage before. I didn't know my body could do this. And from my previous relationship, I believed that maybe I just couldn't reach that stage. So it's very much possible for women to believe that they cannot reach that state, maybe because of the person they are with or how they're doing it.
0: Interesting, yeah. So he's basically telling us, Lisa, that I did that. I got her there.
1: Well, you know, that kind of reaction, that kind of body reaction and emotional release, it can absolutely be because she felt safe with him. It can be more than just the technique. It can be, you know, being able to let down your guard and really be emotionally, you know, there, present in the moment and experiencing it. It's true. People do have sometimes full body shaking, crying, and it can actually be a good thing. And there are all different kinds of orgasm that we experience. You know, you can have a clitoral orgasm, which is kind of like a fancy sneeze, or you can have like, obviously not in the nose, or you can have a full bodied experience. And it's a combination of both people together and the chemistry and, you know, how, you know, where they are and what's going on in their life, how stressed they are, tired, et cetera, et cetera. There's so many different things that play into it, but still, gold star.
0: Yeah. And then someone else, anonymous from Pretoria, says, "Hi, Clement. I just want to say that I seem to have an issue when it comes to sexual relationships with my partner, in that when we do try to have a simultaneous orgasm, the issue is me finding it difficult to last long enough. And that has really created a bit of an issue in trying to settle her needs." Mm-hmm. That's a comment there from Anonymous. So the point is, he says we've tried to actually have a simultaneous orgasm, but he doesn't last long enough. So he maybe comes quicker than her, then her needs are not met. Any advice for them?
1: Absolutely. So as I said earlier, most men need about 5 minutes of stimulation in order to experience orgasm. And that is what we think that is too soon because of, again, what we've been taught in media, right? That men should last forever. They should just be hard on demand and last as long as we need. But penises don't work like that. Just like we're saying clitorises don't work like that. You know, what we can do instead is focus on foreplay and giving her the kind of stimulation that she requires before we move to penetration. If the desire is to have mutual penetration, then making sure that she is aroused, making sure that she is ready, making sure that she is closer. If we have, for example, on average, 14 minutes for her, 5 for him, then there's a bit of a space between those two. What can we do to make sure that she's feeling good and she's almost ready before we get to penetration? And then what tools can we use to also help us in that moment of penetration? What positions feel best? You know, what kind of stimulation do we prefer? Learning about each other and practicing in that way, not feeling ashamed that you're not lasting long enough, because biologically, most men don't. So it's not an internalized shame, right? Don't worry about how long you're lasting. Think about what else we can do instead. If there is something that's really concerning you and you feel like you're experiencing earlier ejaculation than you want, and it's shorter than what I'm suggesting here, then of course, seek medical advice. But for the vast majority of people, they're within normal limits, they're within normal ranges, and they just have unrealistic expectations of their body.
0: Yeah. Ooh, it's 13 minutes before 12 o'clock. More of your WhatsApps or calls when we return.
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0: It's 10 minutes before 12 o'clock. Let's continue with your WhatsApps that are coming on 0727021702.
26: Hi, Clement. I would rather stay anonymous. So I'm in my late 50s and I experiencing multiple orgasms, and even after the fact, you know, after we are done, and I'm still climaxing, and I feel like this is putting so much pressure on my partner. I don't know if this is normal. Thank you.
0: Oh, thank you. Oof, anonymous. I would also be jealous of you. Lisa, is that normal? Even after the act?
1: It can be. It can be. And if this is causing discomfort, then I would definitely recommend that you do seek help from a doctor who has a special interest in sexual health. A lot of people would think this surely is not a problem, but it can be uncomfortable and it can be inconvenient also if you have a persistent orgasm disorder. So yes, I would have the conversation. It's not abnormal, but it's not something that you have to put up with if it's causing you discomfort. I'm sorry that you're feeling that it's putting pressure on your partner. But perhaps you can have the conversation with them about it. Yeah, I would say it's not something you don't have to experience it. There are solutions.
0: Okay. And then another one on the WhatsApp line says, good morning, Clement. So basically, orgasm is that feeling when you feel like you're going on trance during intimacy, because I've experienced that before, but rarely. That's a message from Isla. And then another one, anonymous, says, hi, Clement. I laugh hysterically when I orgasm. My husband gets offended. How do I make him understand that I'm not laughing at him?
1: Oh, they're good questions. So Isla's asking, is this an orgasm, what she's experiencing? It may well be. Oh, trance. So it may well be like a trance experience. That we all have different ways of experiencing orgasm. There are different types of orgasm, and there are different descriptions. It's very hard for one person to say, this is what it feels like for me, and this is what it feels like for me. So I would just try to tune into your body and see, does it feel good? Pleasure is the measure. But if we're looking for what is typically showing up in the body physiologically when we're having an orgasm, it's usually rhythmic contractions of the pelvic floor, you know, those kind of aftershocks through the body focused around the genitals, a sense of release. Those are typically the feelings that most people would associate with orgasm. So that's something I would look out for, but who's to say that's not an orgasm? And then the hysterical laughter, this is also something that people do, like a laughgasm. And it's just another form of release, the energetic release, the emotional release. And in fact, the very fact that her husband is offended by it could almost trigger her to laugh even more. It's a bit of a tricky one, because it's difficult to hold in what wants to come out in that moment. In fact, that the act of holding back what wants to escape in that moment of release could be enough to kind of ruin the moment for her. So that, again, that's going to take communication. We don't always respond in the way that it looks in the movies, right? Some of us may cry, some may laugh, some may tremble, some may feel we're in a trance, and some may have like a little firework feeling. Who knows? But does it feel good? That is what we're looking for.
0: Yeah. And then on the WhatsApp line, Tabisa says, good morning, Clement. I am someone who believes in communication. I want my woman to tell me directly if I'm not giving her an orgasm, because I take pride in knowing that I have achieved that. But they don't communicate, and I'm not sure if it's being ashamed or what. And I'm speaking on behalf of men. We enjoy it when our women orgasm. That's a message from Tabisa. And then another one says, Clement, good morning to you and Lisa there. May I ask, does orgasm only have to do with just the liquid coming out when a woman climaxes, or is there a particular feeling that comes with it? Because I suspect I may or not have experienced it, and I don't know how it may have disappointed my partner somehow. Like, what can I do to know for sure that it is an orgasm? And I'm really shy to communicate this with my partner because he's very confident in his performance, but I feel like I haven't really experienced the best sexual experience with him.
1: Oh, these are two great calls. So number one, for that caller, I would say, wonderful that you are invested in her pleasure and that you want to know that she's experienced it. And you use the word achieved, like it's something to achieve, which is a lot of people do that. But sometimes that real direct interest can put so much pressure on her, right? She doesn't want to hurt you. She knows you're putting in, you know, attention and efforts to help her get there. And that pressure in itself can be enough to make her close down and not reach orgasm. It's so frustrating, I know. So what I would invite instead is asking her what feels good in the moment, not like how many times did it happen afterwards, you know, which is like a question that so many women dread, because then they just have to make something up on the spot, you know. So instead of that, asking in the moment, like, what feels good? How can I make this better for you? And afterwards, like, what worked for you? Not how many times did you achieve this? Because it feels totally different. Just coming at it from those two angles feels totally different. And then for the second caller, the question about, does it have to be accompanied with a release of fluid? This, I blame pornography, I blame media, I blame erotica, like written erotica, because they often portray a female orgasm as being this liquid thing that like has visual evidence, and it often doesn't. So we can feel like we're disappointing our partner if we're not wet enough or if we're not producing enough fluid. And it's such a shame, because our bodies don't just do these things on demand. There's so many things going on to determine whether there will be lubrication or not. And feeling pressure to get there is enough to turn us off. So in that situation, and in anybody who's not sure if they've experienced orgasm, I would really encourage them to just learn more about their body, do some pleasure mapping with themselves, with their partner, and just play around without a goal. See what feels good.
0: Yeah.
1: Follow the pleasure and know that you absolutely deserve it.
0: Yeah. Lisa Welsh, sex and pleasure educator. Thank you so much. Always great to have you join us for these conversations. It's 3 minutes before 12.
21: Is there a word for the feeling of a road disappearing over the horizon? Beyonding? What about the feeling you get when you see sunlight flickering through rows of trees? Sun fizzing. Anyway, some things don't like to be explained. They just ask to be felt. Like the feeling of a drive built around you. Technology that's human first makes you one with your car in a way that you can't explain. You can only feel. And there's a word for that. Mazda. Wonder awaits. At the 702 Josie Majosi Walk the Talk, snap and share all five Mazda Wonder experiences using hashtag MazdaSA to stand a chance to win a share of 50,000 Rand.
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0: 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Mendy, good morning.
1: Hey, Clem.
0: Hey, what's popping today?
1: The National Police Commissioner has appeared in court. We'll get an update on that. We'll look at why the state cut a deal with Kat Matlala. An alleged drug trafficker is back on the stand at the Madlanga Commission. The government is looking at deporting foreign national inmates. And it's Friday. So sports and good things to you.
0: That's the Midday Report coming up with Mendy Wiener. So on Sunday, the 26th of July, the entire city unites for the 702 Josie My Josie Walk the Talk. And on Saturday, Googs will be doing her weekend breakfast show from the highest point on the 15-kilometer route from Constitution Hill next to the Flame of Democracy. The 15-kilometer Mandela Bridge route takes you from Ellis Park to the Constitution Hill precinct, down through Bramfontein, over Mandela Bridge and back to Ellis Park. Googs will be finding out more about the experiences you'll have on this special edition of the 702 Josie My Josie Walk the Talk through the Joburg inner city. So listen to Googs on Saturday from 6 a.m. to 10 a.m. live from Constitution Hill. It's 12 o'clock.
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11: Good afternoon. I'm Buleng Maake. More accused persons are expected to be added to the case against National Police Commissioner Fani Masemola and other senior officers. IDEC spokesperson Henry Mamotame says the move, which could also see the current accused in the matter facing additional charges, hinges on the ratification of the plea deal alleged Kingpin Vusimuzi Kat Matlala made with the state. Matlala appeared at the Specialized Commercial Crimes Court in Pretoria yesterday, where he deposed an affidavit giving detail of the criminal conduct of some of the accused officers linked to the Medicare 2420 district tender worth 228 million rand. Mamotame says the current charge sheet may still be amended following the outcome of proceedings at the Specialized Commercial Crimes Court.
12: Not only the inclusion of possible accused in this matter, but also additional charges to some of the accused who appeared before this court today. Now, pending that outcome, we indicated on record to this court that because of the additional charges that may arise pending that outcome, we would only disclose any other detail after the completion of the process, Specialized Commercial Crimes Court.
11: The Madlanga Commission of Inquiry will have a delayed start today after a witness asked for a bit more time to work on a supplementary statement. Self-proclaimed police informant Dumelongu is back at the commission for a second day to present evidence on a botched 2021 drug bust. He claims that he's the one who informed Gauteng Traffic Inspector Semo Mashaba about a truck moving more than 700 kilograms of cocaine from Durban to Johannesburg. Evidence leader Teboho Mosikili says Nku wants a bit more time to make additions to the evidence he presented yesterday.
13: We've had a brief meeting with Mr. Du Plessis and Mr. Nku this morning. There is a recent development that we need to have further interaction with Mr. Nku and potentially supplement some of the statement that he has provided to the commission, Chair. And the request, Chair, is for a stand down. For now, we will probably request for an hour.
11: As today marks 4 years since the death of 21 young people at the Enyobeni Tavern in East London, South Africans are being urged to reflect on their relationship with alcohol. The victims, aged between 13 and 21, were celebrating the end of mid-year exams when the tragedy struck. The owners of the establishment have since been found guilty of selling alcohol to minors and were sentenced to a fine of 5,000 rand each or 100 days in prison. The Southern African Alcohol Policy Alliance's Nomcebo Dlamini says although the official cause of death is suffocation, high levels of methanol, commonly found in homemade or illegal liquor, were found in the victim's blood.
4: As South Africa commemorated Youth Month, 21 families were left to bury their children. And perhaps most painfully of all, these deaths occurred on the International Day Against Drug Abuse and Illicit Trafficking, a day dedicated to protecting young people from the harms of alcohol and other drugs. That painful irony should never be forgotten.
11: Dlamini says 4 years later, the grief, unanswered questions and the responsibility to act remain.
4: This was not simply an isolated tragedy. It exposed deeper problems facing South Africa regarding alcohol use. Easy access to alcohol by young people, weak enforcement of existing laws, the widespread availability of cheap alcohol, and the normalization of alcohol use while ignoring its consequences.
11: The 63-year-old woman accused

0: Rose is accused of decapitating her sister, Constance Scholes, in March. Kemri Clark was there.
1: Aletta Rose appeared briefly before the Belleville Magistrates Court today. She was back to her usual antics, speaking out of turn, interrupting proceedings, and displaying a defiant attitude towards the magistrate. Rose appeared for an update on her psychiatric evaluation after being referred for observation last month. The prosecutor told the court she is sixth on the waiting list to see the district surgeon, and the matter has been postponed to 24 July. Before leaving court, Rose turned to members of the media with one final chilling remark. "Say hi to Connie," she said, referring to her 8-year-old sister, Constance Scholes, whom she allegedly decapitated and dismembered. Camry Clark, Eyewitness News, at the Belleville Magistrates Court.
0: And moving further afield, desperate Venezuelans are still hoping to find survivors beneath the rubble of a collapsed home and other buildings that crumbled when twin earthquakes rattled the country. Officials say at least 235 people have died, including a little girl who cried out for help for hours until she couldn't anymore. Buildings cracked, crumbled, and tilted after the quakes, which the United States Geological Survey measured a magnitude of 7.2 and 7.5, hit northern Venezuela within less than a minute of each other on Wednesday night. Powerful aftershocks could still be felt yesterday, with the government reporting that more than 4,000 people have been injured. Gold's trading at $4,049.80 an ounce. The rand is at 16.44 to the dollar, 21.73 to the pound, 18.75 to the euro. And Brent crude oil is at $75.26 a barrel.
2: Well, at this stage, if you're traveling through Devland heading towards Eldorado Park, roadworks still causing some delays. This is on the Golden Highway between the N1 and the N12. Also still in Eldorado Park, traveling through La Nasia, roadworks also slowing down traffic. N12 westbound between the Golden Highway and Klipspruit Valley Road.
0: A look at your weather. I find Friday in store for Gauteng. Today, temperatures will peak at highs between 19 and 21 degrees and clear skies for the mother city, along with moderate southerly winds at a high of 21 degrees. The top story in Eyewitness News this hour, more accused persons are expected to be added to the case against National Police Commissioner Fanima Semola and other senior officers.
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6: 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Government looks at deporting foreign national inmates, and it's Friday, so sports and good things too. All of that over the next hour.
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6: Good afternoon. Welcome to the Midday Report on 702 and Cape Talk with me, Mandy Wiener. Great to be with you today. We'll have a look today at, I think, unpacking the big news of yesterday, the fact that Kat Matlala got this deal. Of course, not finalized yet, but we will speak to the NPA about it and understand why it was done. And lots of people have got views on whether it was worth it or not. We are monitoring the situation in the Joburg CBD where Operation Dudula is having a march. We'll chat to our reporter there. And of course, a lot of preparations ahead of next week. An interesting take on Parliament the legislators in Parliament. They want faster deportation of thousands of foreign inmates. So they're looking at closer coordination between the Departments of Correctional Services and Home Affairs. And the numbers on this are interesting, right? So according to the Department of Correctional Services, and this is quoted in the Business Day today, South Africa's prisons hold 27,000

0: 880 foreign nationals. 14,614 of those are awaiting trial detainees. 13,266 are sentenced offenders. So around 12.5% of sentenced inmates are foreign nationals. And then the minister has also been saying that it costs the state about 463 rand a day to incarcerate each foreign national. So it costs our government almost 12 million rand a day to incarcerate foreign nationals. So should they serve their sentences, or should we just say once they're convicted, let's deport them? You know, is that the argument? I mean, you look at high profile, look at Radovan Krejcer, for example. He's serving a sentence. Do we just deport the guy and send him back to Czechia? Or just, you know, you think about that volume of people that we're paying for. Would you rather they serve their sentence, or should we just deport them and that frees up our prisons and gets rid of illegal foreigners? What are your thoughts on that? Send me a WhatsApp voice note, 072-702-1702, 072-567-1567. Now, following that deal yesterday with Kat Matlala, it does look as though many more high-ranking police officers are going to fall as the dominoes are set into action. But today, several senior police officers, including the National Police Commissioner, appearing in the Pretoria Magistrates Court, where the state's case against them has really been given a big boost by this deal with Kat Matlala. This is all to do with the Medicare 24 deal. Dimakatso Lashoro, EWN reporter, joining us now. Dimakatso, good afternoon to you. And tell us about this court appearance today.
1: Hi, Mandy. So today it was a bit of a technical appearance, very brief. It was just meant to update the court in terms of disclosure of docket. That means that the state has obviously a duty to disclose the evidence that they have against the accused. So they agreed that that will happen between now and July, the 31st of July. And then the case will go back to court on the 28th of August to decide on pretrial matters. But, you know, as you just said, Mandy, the case of the state seems to hinge a great deal of it on the affidavit deposed by Kat Matlala, which we heard about yesterday. And today we heard in court that there are, you know, further accused that may be charged in relation to this matter. And all of that depends on whether the Specialized Commercial Crimes Court approves the deal that's been reached by Matlala and the state. And we understand that even the accused that are currently charged now may face further charges. You know, all of that also dependent on the affidavit that has been deposed by Matlala. We heard yesterday the mention of Captain Brian Cartwright, his role in facilitating this Medicare 24 deal. And we've heard about the role of Captain, or rather Brigadier Rachel Mateng, who, you know, appeared at the Matlala Commission, where she downplayed the relationship or even denied that she received any monies from Matlala, instead saying that, you know, he gave her something because of the relationship they had a personal relationship. But yesterday we heard that, in fact, Mateng received about 300,000 rand from Matlala. I did ask her after court, briefly had a chat with her, asked her how she feels about this, and she was saying to me that she's not swayed about the revelation, saying that, you know, all will be revealed in court, and went to question Matlala's credibility as a witness. But, you know, as she said, all of that will be revealed in court. But as you said, you know, Mandy, the state's case seemed to have been very boosted a lot by the evidence that Matlala has now given to the state in this deal.
0: So if I understand this correctly, they are kind of stalling the case currently to wait for the deal with Kat Matlala to be finalized, to see who he implicates they can add as a co-accused in this matter.
1: Yes, indeed, they did disclose that in court. They just disclosed that they want to postpone the case and the disclosure of docket. That will happen. They've asked for 2 weeks prior to doing that because they expect that the deal yesterday's deal will be approved by the court. And when that happens, it will allow them to charge other people and put additional charges to the existing accused. Remember, if that deal falls away, Mandy, that evidence cannot be used against the current accused. So that will be null and void. So everything is hinging on that deal going ahead. And they actually made that disclosure in court that they need the next 2 weeks, A, for the judgment on the 1st of July, and two, for them to work once it's approved, hopefully it is approved, and they will then add additional charges. And thereafter, can they then disclose a full docket to the accused and their attorneys? So that will happen 2 weeks from now, once everything has been finalized. As I said, everything hinges on the outcome of this plea deal.
0: Dimakatso, thank you very much. Dimakatso Lashoro, EWN reporter in court for us today. Well, let's have a look at this plea deal now. Kaiser Khaniyako is the spokesperson for the National Prosecuting Authority. Kaiser, good afternoon to you. Thanks very much for your time. Firstly, if you could unpack this plea deal for us, what is the state proposing when it comes to Kat Matlala?
2: Good afternoon, Mandy, and the listeners. What we are proposing there is to say that Mr. Matlala will then be the state witness, and he will also give us more information about other people that might not have been there on charged as yet, and extra information about those that were charged already. And in exchange of that, we then ask him for a sentence of 15 years to be imposed on him after he has pleaded guilty on all the charges, which was a requirement. And then that 15 years, we will then ask the court to suspend 7 of the 15 years so that he can do effective 8 years.
0: Well, we know that an effective 8 years is often much less than that. And that's the argument here, is that, you know, he has to serve half. He could get a year off for good service. Is it worth it? And I know that plea deals are often very contentious. I understand why plea deals are necessary. Does the NPA believe it is worth it?
2: No, we believe that it is worth it because he has already written an affidavit for us that he has signed already, that and even the evidence, and we know who are the people that he has put in there, and the evidence that is attached to it. Will just do a little bit further investigation here and there, and then those people, they will be added to those that are there. Therefore, for us, it's something that we feel we needed to do that, but it's not the only thing. It is also the fact that he will then be there, available to give evidence. But secondly, people need to understand, because sometimes people think that this deal is for all the cases, the matters that he might be facing. No. And we have written even in the deal to say this only applies to this matter of the Medicare 24. And you will all know that he is in prison. He went to prison not because of this matter. He was charged even after he was in prison for other matters. And those matters will continue. And if there are other matters that will come after that, they will continue and they will not be shielded under this plea agreement.
0: Kaiser, and can you just explain to our listeners the difference between a 204, which is an indemnity from prosecution, and what you've got here, which I assume is a 105A plea deal? So he gets the deal. It's not up to the judge to decide whether his testimony was truthful or not.
2: Yeah, no. In this case, if you've heard yesterday, we've added all those elements. It's a 105, but we've added the elements that he will come and give evidence. And then we have added most of the other things to say all of that evidence must be truthful and all of that in the 105 that we are dealing with. Therefore, for us, it's neither here nor there. We just want to have him incriminate himself, but also at the same time incriminate other people.
0: And you believe it strengthens the state's case against the people who are currently already accused today in court and others that will be added?
2: No, that we do, because as you might know that Mr. Matlala was accused number one. Therefore, he was placing himself in the center of this thing that was happening. Therefore, it will be stronger against the people that are already there. But also, we are going to add others in the next week or two.
0: While I have you, some breaking news coming in that the NPA has frozen a 6 million rand property in this corruption case involving Judge Portia Pakhlane. Can you tell us about that?
2: Yes, you'd remember that there is a matter before the Special Commercial Crimes Court where Judge Pahlani is appearing together with other people, including the leader of a faction at the Pentecostal Church, Mike Sandlan. Therefore, the investigations were done by the Hawks, linkage was made that the money that was given from this group that was trying to influence her into siding with them when they were on this matter. We then were able to trace that this money went partially to the purchase of a house in Hartbeespoort, and that house is the house that belongs to Judge Pahlani. Therefore, we then applied to the court to have that property seized, but the process is still continuing. Therefore, in the meantime, we are freezing it so that it cannot be sold and it cannot be, nothing will be done on it. It will now be under the curator bonus. We'll look after it until we have finalized the forfeiture processes, and then we can recover the money.
0: Kaiser, I'm just going to ask you a quick question that's come through from a listener, because I've been asked this question a lot and I don't know the answer to it. Are you going to recover any of what was stolen or obtained via corrupt transactions from CAT? So in other words, the proceeds of that tender as part of the deal, do you recover any of that?
2: Yes, we our asset forfeiture unit will then deal with that part, because you must remember 50 million rand was paid already to the company belonging to CAT. Therefore, we then have to understand where the money is and then recover it from all the people, because we are told, among other things, that some of this money might have been used as bribes to some of these people.
0: Great, Kaiser. Thank you so much. Kaiser Khanyaho, spokesperson for the National Prosecuting Authority. I hope that clarifies some of your questions around that deal with Kat Matlala. And good news there, progress being made in that case involving Judge Portia Pahlane, a 6 million rand property in Hartbeespoort being seized.
3: Mandy, Matlala deal, definitely not worth it. Not worth it. So many counts of fraud, and he doesn't even get to do one 15-year term. That is a mandatory sentence for one fraud charge. He doesn't even get to do the 15 years for one fraud charge. But he's got so many charges. No ways. It's not worth it. Are we getting the 50 million back before he gets the deal? One. We must have convictions for everybody. His information must convict everybody before he gets the deal. He can't get the deal and be out of court before the other charges are finalized. No ways.
4: 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Number 50.
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16: Hi, Mandy. Please unpack how this deportation of convicted foreign national criminals would unfold, if you have any knowledge about it. Do you mean they will get deported and be detained in their own countries? Or what happens? Because we don't also want to run the risk of them being deported and being let loose in their own countries only to return here in South Africa. So, because that's probably what's going to happen. They'll return here as soon as they land on the other side of the border. So if you can unpack how that process is going to happen, please do.
0: So just after the news, we're going to speak to Kgomotso Ramlobeng, who's the chairperson of the Portfolio Committee on Correctional Services. And I'll ask that exact question because I think that's a good point. So if they get deported, do they go into prison in their home country? Because if they're let free, they can just come back into South Africa again. Well, hopefully our borders get tighter, so that isn't a problem. Responding there to the story I read earlier in the Business Day, that Parliament is seeking the deportation of 27,000 foreigners who are inmates in our prisons currently. We'll chat about that a bit later on. Let's get an update now from the Midlanga Commission. Alpha Ramashwana, EWN reporter, is there. Alpha, good afternoon to you. Thanks very much for your time today. Back on the stand again today is the alleged drug trafficker, Nku. Tell us about that.
17: Good afternoon, Mandy. Tumelo Nku is at the Midlanga Commission of Inquiry today for a second day. He was here at 9:30 in the morning, Mandy, to continue with his testimony, but that didn't really happen. The commissioners telling us, well, the evidence leaders rather, telling us that they need to add some extra evidence or supplementary evidence to the statement that he presented yesterday. Initially, they told us, Mandy, that it would be a break that would take about an hour, but they've just told us as well that they're only going to return at about 2 o'clock this afternoon. So it seems like there's a lot that he's adding to the evidence that he presented yesterday, Mandy. So we should know what the next step is after 2 o'clock this afternoon.
0: Okay, so you're on hold until 2 o'clock. Anything else happening?
17: Well, nothing much is happening at the Madlanga Commission of Inquiry, but it'll be interesting to see what exactly he's adding to the statement or the evidence that he presented yesterday, Mandy. He had a really, really rough day at the Madlanga Commission of Inquiry. Just for some context, Tumelo Nku claims that he is the person who gave a tip-off to Gauteng Traffic Police Inspector Samuel Mashaba in 2021 about trucks transporting cocaine from Durban to Johannesburg. And when they were on the scene of that drug bust, we've heard testimony that they played a part in contaminating the evidence. They carried the contraband or the drugs, the bags of drugs, without gloves. The drugs fell to the floor when they opened the truck's container as well, and thus the investigation was highly compromised. And so there was a suspicion that they were actually attempting to steal the drugs themselves and not actually process them and hand them to the law enforcement agencies that were there. And so now, when he was arrested on that very same day, he was found with about 60,000 rand in cash in his vehicle. And yesterday, they spent about 2 hours grilling him, Mandy, about why exactly he had that 60,000 rand. He changed his story, initially saying that it was to cover his travel costs to Durban. And then he said the money would come in handy when he needs to pay for intel. And then he claimed that he did not want to use his bank card and chose to use cash, because he wanted to remain discreet. He also claimed that the 60,000 rand was petty cash for his company. So he wasn't able to give a clear picture or clear explanation what he wanted to use the money for. But he was quite surprised when they pulled out his bank statements, Mandy, to prove that he did indeed use his bank cards on that day. And so we're still trying to get an explanation for why exactly he had that money yesterday. When the commission concluded yesterday, they told him that he should think about his story overnight. And when we came back, he told the commission that there are some supplementary evidence that he needs to add to his statement. So that's going to be interesting to see if he's going to give us a clear explanation when he comes back after 2 o'clock.
0: Go home and think about your story. Sure. Alpha, thank you very much. Alpha Ramashwana, EWN reporter at the Midlanga Commission for us. 12:30, time for Eyewitness News headlines.
15: Thanks, Mandy. Good afternoon. The NPA's asset forfeiture unit has obtained a preservation order over 6 billion rand residential property in Hartbeespoort registered in the name of embattled Judge Portia Pahlane. The NPA says there is evidence suggesting that Pahlane partially financed the purchase of the property in 2022 using the proceeds of unlawful activities. More accused persons are expected to be added to the case against National Police Commissioner Fanima Semola and other senior officers. IDEC spokesperson Henry Mamotame says that the move, which could also see the current accused in the matter facing additional charges, hinges on the ratification of the plea deal alleged Kingpin Vusmuzi Katmatlala made with the state. And a KwaZulu-Natal traditional leader linked to a murder of a DA councillor is back in court today for bail on another murder case. Simpiwe Zuma was arrested by the SAPS political killings task team last year after he was linked to the murder of DA's Ntlala Yenza Ndlovu, but was charged with two more matters while behind bars. Well, those are the headlines. This EWN and more at 1, or as it happens.
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19: Hey, very good afternoon to you. I'm Kieran Thompson. We kick things off at the FIFA World Cup, where Cote d'Ivoire became the latest African nation to make history by reaching the knockout stages for the very first time. A Nicolas Pepe brace earned the Ivorians a 2-0 win over Curaçao in Philadelphia that saw them finish as runners-up in Group E, Germany taking top spot over there. One exciting clash to look forward to this evening as Group I wraps up with a mouth-watering clash between two of the world's best goal scorers. Kylian Mbappe's France takes on Erling Haaland's Norway, with both sides looking to top that group. Meanwhile, Senegal and Iraq meet in Toronto with chances of still qualifying still very much in their hands. Both of those games kick off at 9 p.m. Moving to some transfer news now in club football, starting in Mzansi, where Cape Town City FC confirmed that Jaden Rhodes is set to join Austrian Bundesliga side SV Ried for an undisclosed fee. In Europe, Newcastle United rejected a £60 million approach from Arsenal for captain Bruno Guimaraes, with the Magpies insisting that the Brazilian isn't for sale. Manchester City, meanwhile, they agreed to sign England midfielder Elliot Anderson from Nottingham Forest for a club record fee of £116 million. Anderson is set to undergo his medical in New York, with both clubs keen on getting that deal done before England's next game against Panama at the World Cup. Elsewhere in the Premier League, Arsenal have made Piero Incapié's loan move from Bayer Leverkusen a permanent one after exercising the buy option for £34.5 million. We move to the world of rugby now, where the Junior Box, they begin their campaign at the Under-20 Championship, World Rugby Championship, tomorrow in Georgia. They take on Uruguay at 6:30. And finally, in the cricketing world, the Proteas women beat the Dutch by 88 runs in Bristol last night. Tasman Brits scored her maiden T20 ton to finish unbeaten on 114 runs off just 63 balls. South Africa play their final group game against Bangladesh this Sunday and will be hoping to clinch a semi-final spot. Kieran Thompson, Eyewitness News Sport.
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20: Well, at this hour in Eldorado Park, there's slow-moving traffic. This is on the N12 westbound between the N1 and Klipspruit Valley due to ongoing roadworks, while in Devland, also bumper-to-bumper traffic on the Golden Highway between the N1 and the N12. Look out for those faulty traffic lights in four ways at Winnie Mandela Drive and Monte Cassino Boulevard, while in the Mother City, we still have slow-moving traffic. This is on the N2 west, N2 outgoing, approaching Victoria Road, and this is all due to roadworks. So you can also expect delays if you're heading towards Stellenbosch Arterial and Robert Sobukwe. This is all due to faulty traffic lights. If you come across any other traffic issues, kindly WhatsApp us on 072-702-1702.
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0: A tectonic shift in world rugby is coming. 12 nations, two groups, one defining rivalry. And in the biggest game of the year, England comes to Ellis Park to take on the mighty Springboks on July the 4th. Expect fireworks as the Red Roses travel to the Highveld. 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
27: Mandy, if I may ask, in the instances where they always want to recover money from the corrupt contracts, in the case where the service, yes, the contract was awarded illegally or irregular, whatever, in the sense where the money, the service have been rendered, why is it that they recover that money? Because the service was rendered already.
28: Good afternoon, Mandy. Brafana here. So, Mandy, I mean, look, you can convict Kat Matlala and get him to serve in prison as an individual, and he serves that 15 years and that's it. How is that going to help the criminal justice system, other than convicting Kat Matlala alone? It's not going to help the justice system much. But you can still convict him for just a little bit, serve that for 3 years, whatever, but then help yourself by using him to go after those sub-generals that are actually making the system to be corrupt, or that are crippling the system with their corrupt, and get rid of them and get new people there by using Kat Matlala. So I think it's a beneficial thing, this deal that Matlala is trying to get.
0: Thanks very much. Lots of different views on the WhatsApp line. Mandy, if Kat Matlala's confession doesn't involve Bheki Cele and Senzo Mkunu, it mustn't be accepted. I'm also worried about the successful prosecution and conviction of Matlala's co-accused, because South African law is very uncertain. Remember, Shriyan Dewani was accused after a plea, was acquitted after a plea deal. Remember that? He was acquitted, and one of the people involved in Annie Dewani's murder was entered into a plea deal. Nikki says, good afternoon, Mandy. I really feel for your poor reporters listening to all the muck and dishonesty. They must have nightmares. Well, we can talk about that trauma. I think nothing ceases to amaze us in South Africa. And you never know what you're going to get. But yes, we do spend a lot of time telling everybody how bad everything is. So we've got to be very responsible and very mindful of balancing the narrative as well.
1: 702, the Midday Report, Monday to Friday,
29: 12 to 1 p.m.
0: So earlier in the show, I read you an extract from this article in the Business Day in which I was telling you that Parliament's Peace and Security Committees have called for closer coordination between the Departments of Correctional Services and Home Affairs to determine the number of foreign nationals in South Africa and speed up the deportation of those eligible once they have served their sentences. So let's understand this now with Khomotso Ramaboleng, who's the Portfolio Committee on Correctional Services chairperson. Khomotso, good afternoon to you. Thank you very much for your time.
2: Thank you so much, Mindy, for having me, and good afternoon to the listeners at all.
0: So I want you to understand this. Is this a move and a push to try and have the foreign nationals that are currently imprisoned in South Africa deported prior to them finishing their sentences or once they've completed their sentences?
2: This would be prior they finish their sentences. I think if you've been following it up, following our portfolio committee since our inception, and I think from last year around February, we would have taken addition to amend the Correctional Service Act of 1998, section, especially section 73, subsection 1 and subsection A, which talks to the length of the sentence. And that makes an indication that an offender who has been sentenced must serve their full sentence in a correctional facility until they complete it before they can be taken out. So in this instance, recent milestone is that we have a memorandum of agreement between Botswana and our country, South Africa, that makes an indication on the inmate exchange program or transfers, where Botswana foreign nationals that are incarcerated in our country can be taken to Botswana to finish and serve their sentences in their country of origin. Similar thing, South Africans who are incarcerated in Botswana can be brought back to the country and finish their sentences in our correctional facilities. So when we're saying they get to be deported, they don't get to be in the countries and they're free. No, they get to be sent in the prisons of the countries that they belong to and finish the sentences there. That's why there's then that agreement between Botswana and South Africa Correctional Services, which that delegation was led by the president with other ministers, cabinet ministers, and minister, the minister Groenewald was part of that delegation to adhere to this agreement. And this has been a call the portfolio committee has been making from last year to try and ease on overcrowding, because the foreign national currently that are incarcerated in correctional facilities are contributing 12.4% on the overcrowding of correctional facilities. Two, to ease on the financial constraints or budget that already the department is facing with issues with issues of budget cuts. And right, if you look at the number and what they've given us, the department, they indicated they spend annually around 11 billion over foreign nationals that are incarcerated in our correctional facilities. So that 11 billion can be allocated to something else that needs to be done.
0: So I want to make sure I understand this correctly. So if you look at the Botswana example, does this mean that we require a memorandum of understanding with every country in order for this to happen? We can't pass legislation here that simply says we will deport foreign nationals once they've been convicted. How does it work?
2: We need to have those memorandum of agreement or memorandum of understanding. With Botswana, it's a memorandum of agreement. So perhaps in other countries can be a memorandum of understanding or an agreement, but they should be bilaterals between our country and other SADC countries that have they are foreign national incarcerated in our correctional facilities. But now, whilst the memorandum of agreement is in place between our country and Botswana, we cannot, the department can't still send out foreign nationals or Botswana foreign nationals in Botswana, because the current act prohibits that. Remember, I did indicate that the current act makes an indication that an offence stays in a correctional facility until they've completed their sentence. The reason we want to amend it, and we've been calling for amendments since last year, is that we, when we amend that section 73, subsection 1, subsection 8, it will then be flexible to allow for that deportation before an offender can complete their sentence, so that it allows them to complete it in their country of origin.
0: So that this requires the change in legislation, as you've suggested, but it also requires collaboration with the Department of International Relations, I imagine, to put these memoranda of understanding in place.
2: Exactly, including Home Affairs to come on board when the process of deportation happens, because of it. It's an act, Section 34 of the Immigration Act that belongs to Home Affairs. So you need all the sister departments to collaborate, work together in ensuring that this gets to be realized. The working together or the collaboration that happened between Home Affairs, the Department of International Relations and Correctional Service with Botswana needs to follow through in all other SADC countries.
0: And are there any barriers to this legislation being changed? Where are we with that?
2: We haven't yet. We're quite disappointed with that because we're hoping that by now, when Cabinet sent out their prioritized bills to be amended, that needs to be taken to portfolio committees legislation or for amendments to the Speaker, we thought the Correctional Service Act of 1998 would be amongst them. So what we are not sure of is that whether the Department has made submission through the Minister or the Executive in Cabinet for Cabinet to consider, or they did, then Cabinet perhaps thought that act is not yet urgent to be amended. That's why it's not part of the list of those who are prioritized, or whether it's still within the department, they're still working through each section that needs to be amended so that when they send to Cabinet to look at it, it forms part. So we are going to have perhaps in the next term, when we come back from recess, to have the department take us through where are they with regards to this legislation so that we can make sure that next year's financial year, when Cabinet sends to the Speaker, the Act is part of it. Because of now, we have that agreement with Botswana, but we can't participate, send out Botswana offenders who are in our facilities because of this Act now prohibits.
0: Khumotso, thank you so much for explaining all of that. Khumotso Ramoboleng, Chairperson of the Portfolio Committee on Correctional Services, just explaining all of that. Some quick breaking news for you. The EFF wants Toko Didiza out, the Speaker of the National Assembly. The EFF has written to the Deputy Speaker of the National Assembly, Annelie Lotry, to formally table a motion of no confidence in the Speaker of the National Assembly. The motion, in the name of the EFF President and Commander-in-Chief Julius Malema, has been submitted for urgent consideration in terms of the rules of the National Assembly and the Constitution. So the EFF, obviously, in light of the impeachment process against the President, wants Toko Didiza to be removed.
28: Afternoon, Mandy. The issue of foreign nationals that are in our presence and the suggestion that deportation is necessary, we need to look at this on case-by-case issue. Crimes like murder, a person like that cannot be deported. Let's look at those that have already served a sentence and we are looking at less than 3 years, they'll be released. Those that can be released, but as well based on what is it that they've committed. So it shouldn't be a blanket approach. That's my view.
3: Hello, Mandy and 702 Landers. It's always said that prevention is better than cure. One of the reasons why Botswana is not having an immigration issue as such, especially for those that have ill intent for our country, is that they have the death penalty. I'm not saying it for foreign nationals only, for South Africans. That can work as a very good deterrent if we had the death penalty. Because then if somebody is coming through with the intention of doing harm to the country, they would think twice about it. Something to look into.
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0: Tolakele Mganga joining us in studio. We've got a message from Keith, eh? Because Keith misses you. Now I've got to find the message from
1: Keith. It's only been like 6 days.
0: Okay, tell us about the World Cup and then I'll find the message from Keith.
1: Which one?
0: No. We'll start with football.
1: It's been a winning week for South Africans. And I'd also like to remind people that in the hype of Bafana Bafana, we must also not forget that the Proteas women are also involved.
0: There,
1: we must support. Gaten McKenzie coming out this morning to say for everyone that Bafana Bafana secure at the FIFA World Cup, they'll be getting 5 million rand.
0: What about the Proteas? Okay, Keith says,
1: exactly.
0: 40 years ago, Hugo Broos was part of the Belgium team who ended fourth as a player. Maybe he can do the same as coach. Everything is possible.
1: That was his big messaging once the team did qualify, to say it is his last tournament as a head coach. He was in Mexico when he retired as a player. He does want to finish his career on a high. That's why one of the questions ahead of the South Korea game was like, it will be game number 59 for you against South Korea. How do you want that game to be? And he's like, I hope it's not the last one. Hopefully game number 60 is also not the last one. But
0: I really think we can beat Canada.
1: We can. Dare I say, they're not that great of a team. Mm. Apart from Davies, who plays for Bayern Munich, there aren't a lot of players where you can say, okay, that is the man that we should be scared of. With Teboho Mokoena back, I feel more assured in the midfield. And I think you take a risk and you play really again. We have to go out on the attack. I know... Against Mexico, he was like, let's start conservative. Now's not the time.
0: No, I think he acknowledges that. And I think that's what we're going to do, play aggressive.
1: If we're going to reestablish ourselves as an African powerhouse, it's games against Canada, then possibly a round of 16 tie where you take the risk, even if you lose, but you go out on that field and you give a 190-minute performance during the 90 minutes. You make sure you give it your all. But an amazing team performance against South Korea. It was worth waking up at 3 o'clock in the morning more.
0: It was.
1: So on Monday, when we are all tired in the office, hopefully it's because we're all happy over the fact that we've advanced to the next round.
0: We won't be that tired. It'll be okay.
1: It's 9 o'clock, Mandy, and a lot of us are over 30.
0: I thought Brits played a fantastic century last
1: night. Unfortunately, now we're in a situation where we kind of have to support Australia. Because remember, the top two of every group at the T20 World Cup advances to the knockout rounds. So because India have a better net run rate than us, we have to hope that Australia beat India in order for us to advance. But Amandla Mashimbi was literally saying, even though we lost heavily against Australia in that first game and then against Pakistan, we won, but it wasn't a convincing performance. He just feels like the team slowly but surely is eventually going to get to the point where everything clicks and they're back to their best. And he's hopefully this game coming up against Bangladesh is the one, because against the Netherlands, the victory was comprehensive. It was very comfortable. But even with the hype of Bafana, now we want the hype of the Proteas women as well to join them.
0: 5 million bucks for a win.
1: Do you think they'd give us like a whole week off if you win like two World Cups?
0: But I saw another country. Where was it? Ivory Coast. Somewhere. Got a public holiday today.
8: No, we want the week off. Okay. Not just one day, the whole week. We are tired. It's winter.
0: That's crazy. The Wimbledon draws out. We could see Iga playing Serena in the third round.
8: Who do you think would win, actually? Because Iga's been on a downward trend for like a year-ish.
0: I don't know. Serena's looking good in practice, man.
8: But also, it's Serena Williams. Even if, like, she stumbled in the doubles, you know that once she has, like, game on like, she gets it.
0: I'm the same age as Serena Williams, right? And I went to go play tennis at Ennis Park Arena last week. It was amazing. And I had hit the tennis ball. And afterwards, I was like, I don't know how Serena's doing this.
8: To be fair, she never stopped training. If you watch her on her Insta, she was there like 5 days a week with her kids. And also, I just think people like Serena Williams, even if they retire, the likes of Roger Federer, Rafael Nadal, they just have like that extra gene that's like, even if we're playing for fun, they don't know what that is. So even though she's just like, I just want my kids to watch me play and enjoy this. Yeah, she wants to win.
0: She wants to win. Well,
8: imagine
0: let's see
8: if she gets number 24 at Wimbledon.
0: Oh, that would be insane. It's Tola Kele. Thank you so much.
9: Is there a word for the feeling of a road disappearing over the horizon? Beyonding? What about the feeling you get when you see sunlight flickering through rows of trees? Sun fizzing. Anyway, some things don't like to be explained. They just ask to be felt. Like the feeling of a drive built around you. Technology that's human first makes you one with your car in a way that you can't explain. You can only feel. And there's a word for that. Mazda. Wonder awaits. At the 702 Josie My Josie Walk the Talk, snap and share all 5 Mazda Wonder experiences using hashtag MazdaSA to stand a chance to win a share of 50,000 Rand.
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0: And wrapping up the week for us, as always, Brent Lindeke, the good things guy, with some good news.
16: Hey, 702 and Cape Talk fam. Brent Lindeke here with your Friday feels. First up, beloved musician PJ Powers had one of those moments we've all had. In a rush, she parked at Four Ways Mall and accidentally left her car door wide open. This could have ended badly, but it didn't. Security officer Hekti Gumanazi spotted the open vehicle, stood guard over it, and patiently waited for PJ to return. When she did, everything was exactly where she'd left it. PJ later thanked Hector publicly, saying honesty should be rewarded. And I couldn't agree more. And so do many people on the socials. The story has gone viral, calling Hector a hero, because that's exactly what he is. Next up, Sarah Barrett has just been crowned Safari Guide of the Year, taking top honors in South Africa's premier guiding competition after 5 days of rigorous challenges, testing everything from wildlife knowledge and storytelling to professionalism and guiding in the bush. She's only the second woman in the competition's history to win the title. Safari guides do so much more than point out animals. They're storytellers, conservation ambassadors, and the people who help visitors experience the magic of our wild spaces. Congratulations, Sarah. We're really proud of you. Finally, when South African model Mark Buckner, the Bachelor SA guy, met a tiny puppy named Kobe during a township sterilization project, the little dog was in terrible shape. He was underweight, covered in ticks, battling disease, and carrying an untreated injury from being hit by a car. Mark's plan was simple. Nurse him back to health and find him a forever home. But somewhere between the vet visits, the tail wags, and watching Kobe become best friends with his own dog, something changed. Kobe wasn't looking for a new family anymore. He'd already found one. Today, he's healthy, happy, and deeply loved. And this story went viral this week after Mark shared it on Insta. And suddenly, more people want to rescue more pups. The Bachelor has literally become a matchmaking service for abandoned animals. And that wraps up another Friday on 702 and Cape Talk. If you want more good news stories, you can visit www.goodthingsguy.com. Like I say every week, wishing you only good things.
0: Wishing you only good things. Brent Lindekew, the Good Things Guy.
31: The Midday Report.
0: Well, thank you very much for joining us this week. Good luck to Bafana Bafana. I'm sure we'll talk about it at length on Monday. And we'll be talking about a victory. I'm feeling pretty confident about this one. Playing Canada at 9 o'clock, Palesa, on Sunday night. So good luck to Hugo Bruch and his team. Let's hope that we come back with a victory. Have a lovely weekend. It is 1 o'clock, time for Eyewitness News.
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2: NPA secures a preservation order over Judge Pahlani's 6 million rand RTBS port home, and Madlanga Commission delayed as witness requests time to finalize statement. Good afternoon. I'm Puling Maake. We begin with news just in. The NPA's asset forfeiture unit has obtained a preservation order of over a 6 million rand residential property in RTBS Port, registered in the name of embattled Judge Portia Pahlani. The NPA says there's evidence suggesting that Pahlani partly financed the purchase of the property in 2022 using the proceeds of unlawful activities. Pahlani is accused of accepting 2 million rand in bribes from controversial Pastor Michael Sandana in exchange for ruling in favor of his faction in a church succession dispute. NPA spokesperson Keza Kanyako says the state's evidence indicates that the luxury property was purchased at least in part using the alleged bribe money.
15: The order granted by the High Court of South Africa, Gauteng Division, Pretoria, preserves the property pending forfeiture. The order prohibits any person with knowledge of the order from selling or transferring the property, dealing with the property in any manner, and places the property under the control of the curator bonis until the forfeiture proceedings are finalized.
2: The Madlanga Commission of Inquiry is only expected to begin proceedings for the day in the next hour after a witness asked for time to work on a supplementary statement. Self-proclaimed police informant Tumelo Ngu is back at the commission for a second day to present evidence on a botched 2021 drug bust. He claims that he is the one who informed Gauteng Traffic Inspector Samuel Mashaba about a truck moving more than 700 kilograms of cocaine from Durban to Johannesburg. Evidence leader Teboho Musikili says Ngu wants a bit more time to make additions the evidence he presented yesterday.
17: We've had a brief meeting with Mr. Du Plessis and Mr. Ngu this morning. There is a recent development that we need to have further interaction with Mr. Ngu and potentially supplement some of the statement that he has provided to the commission, Chair. And the request, Chair, is for a stand down. For now, we will probably request for an hour.
2: More accused persons are expected to be added to the case against National Police Commissioner Fanima Semola and other senior officers. IDAC spokesperson Henry Mamotame says the move, which could also see the current accused in the matter facing additional charges, hinges on the ratification of the plea deal alleged Kingpin Vusimuzi Ket Matlala made with the state. Matlala appeared at the Specialized Commercial Crimes Court in Pretoria yesterday, where he deposed an affidavit giving detail of the criminal conduct of some of the accused officers linked to the Medicare 2420 district tender worth 228 million rand. Mamotame says that the current charge sheet may still be amended following the outcome of the proceedings as they're at the Specialized Commercial Crimes Court.
18: Not only the inclusion of possible accused in this matter, but also additional charges to some of the accused who appeared before this court today. Now, pending that outcome, we indicated on record to this court that because of the additional charges that may arise pending that outcome, we would only disclose any other detail after the completion of the process, Specialized Commercial Crimes Court.
2: Staying in the courts, a KwaZulu-Natal traditional leader linked to the murder of a DA councillor is back in court today for bail on another murder case. Simpiwe Zuma was arrested by the SAPS political killing task team last year. It was linked to the murder of DA's Nhlalayenza Ndlovu, but was charged with two more matters while behind bars, as Nhlanhla Mabaso reports.
3: The case forms part of the controversial 121 political killings task team dockets, which KZN police head Nhlanhla Mkhwanazi demanded when they were taken to National by some senior police officers. Simpiwe Eric Zuma was nabbed in July last year for the December 2023 murder of DA Chief Whip in the Umgeni local municipality Nhlalayenza Ndlovu. Ndlovu was killed in full view of his wife, Preeti Ndlovu, and their little children. After his arrest, the team of seasoned crime investigators made more findings linking him to more murder cases. Yesterday, he applied for bail in the murder case of Xolani Ntombela Ndlovu. The matter will be heard in the Pietermaritzburg Magistrates Court. Nhlanhla Mabaso, Eyewitness News, Pietermaritzburg.
2: And moving further afield, Europe's latest heat wave is taking a toll on the economy, with experts warning that extreme temperatures are reducing productivity, slowing growth, and driving up energy and food costs. Research shows productivity drops sharply when temperatures exceed 30 degrees Celsius, while the European Central Bank estimates summer heat waves reduce economic activity by about 1%. Analysts warn that without stronger climate adaptation, extreme heat could become a long-term drag on Europe's economy. Heat waves are becoming frequent as Europe warms faster than other regions of the world, and many scientists consider human activity will cause

0: El Dorado Park. We still have about a 30-minute delay. This is on the N12 westbound between the N1 and Klipspruit Valley due to ongoing roadworks. And in Irene, expect some delays on Naomi Pierce Drive approaching Main Road.
1: A look at your weather. A fine Friday in store for Gauteng today. The temperatures will peak at highs of between 19 and 21 degrees. The top story in Eyewitness News this hour is news just in. The NPA's asset forfeiture unit has obtained a preservation order of a 6 million rand residential property in Hartbeespoort registered in the name of embattled judge Portia Phahlane.
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0: 8 minutes to just after 1 o'clock. Welcome to 702 Afternoons with me, Relebogile Mabotja. Happy, happy Friday to you and yours. And again, it is a very good day to be South African. Did you see the Proteas, the women? Oh my goodness, I am so excited. I just feel like if you're not South African, like, you know, shame for you. Just shame for you. We're going to be having some interesting conversations, but we are continuing our Youth Takeover Thursday because of the role of host. So if you didn't tune in yesterday, we got an opportunity to meet Savannah and Nkanka, who came in for the role of host. It is the last one as we get towards the end of Youth Month. And I'm quite sad because we've really, really enjoyed having an opportunity to really platform some young people that are passionate about broadcasting news, sport and traffic. So what's going to happen? We're going to have our food feature today. We're chatting to the founder and director of Gabo Motho Culinary Services, Chef Rhomoditswe Sefako. In our unplugged feature for today, we're chatting Buscade Soweto String Ensemble, and we'll be having a conversation with founder and director of Buscade Soweto String Ensemble, Rosemary Nalden, as well as Gabetswe Goodman, who is a violinist and violin teacher. The upside of failure. That's all I can say. Mom Abigail Kubeka's in the building. Multi-award-winning veteran actress, singer, and entertainer. Can you believe she's in her 80s, guys? And she is still performing full force and looks phenomenal. So that's the show coming up. But I'm going to remind all of you that were not with us yesterday how it works. 011-883-0702. SMS us 31702. Tweet at RelebogileM at Radio 702 using the hashtag 702 Afternoons and the WhatsApp line 072-702-1702.
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2: Let's walk the talk.
0: All right, we have our young'uns in the building. So yesterday, at the end of the show, what we did off air, if you're not following us on the socials, we gave the assignment to our budding hosts. And the assignment was as follows. They're going to take over a feature for today all to themselves individually. And then they'll also get an opportunity to hang out with myself and our upside of failure guest, Mom Abigail Kubeka. So we drew names out of... It's not a hat. It's actually like a pot, you know, like a blom pot. We drew names out of a pot, features. The one was labeled food feature and the other was labeled.

0: called Unplugged, Nkanka Drew Food Feature.
1: Drew Food.
0: Yes, and Savannah Drew 702 Unplugged. So this is what it means, guys. Firstly, how are you feeling after yesterday? Did you sleep even a wink?
1: Hey, man, nerves were just all over the place. I'm still excited even now. And I'm like, let's just go straight into it, man. Let's just kill it. Let's just kill it.
0: Ma'am, how are you feeling? Because I know Gauteng air is quite dry compared to Mossel Bay.
2: Yeah, it is. But I'm used to Portia's weather. And I'm from Johannesburg originally, so it's not as bad.
0: Did you get some sleep?
2: Yo, I was gone. I slept so lekker.
0: Love to hear that. And then I'm going to give you both a reminder of what you need to do, right? So what is going to happen is we're going to come out of an ad break.
2: Okay.
0: And the first thing you need to do is tell people what they're listening to, right? So what show is it? Then you need to tell people who you are.
2: Of course.
0: Then you need to tell people, what are we doing? Right? Mm-hmm. And a time check. Mm. I know we all have watches and phones, but people on their cars wondering, is it 11 past or is it 12 past? Mm-hmm. Okay?
1: Got it.
0: And then once you start the interview and once you've basically kicked off, you are on your own. I am here for moral support. The person doing the interview, and feel free to stream on YouTube. Go to our YouTube channel 702 to be able to see. So I am here if you need me. Okay. And then later on in the show, after you've both had an opportunity to do your thing. And I want you to speak like it is your show. It's not definitely like you're standing in for Lebogileng. Get your show, ne?
1: You must own the place.
0: Yes, you own it. Once we come back, we'll get some feedback from some of the listeners after you've both had an opportunity, because feedback is good.
2: Yeah.
1: Definitely.
2: Criticism.
0: Oh, I'm nervous. See, nervous, huh? We are nervous, but we are excited. So final chance for questions. Nkanka, any questions before you're on your own?
1: Not really.
0: Ow.
1: I think I got this.
0: Savannah, any questions?
2: No, if I make a mistake, I'll just go on.
0: There we go. And then just a reminder to all of you. So the same information pack and runner that I get, they also get. Yesterday they were briefed by producers, and the rule is they have to do things for themselves. They get to decide. And we also have to remind people about how to get in touch with us. I am here to support if there's a WhatsApp or a message coming through. So all I'll direct you to do is, if there's a WhatsApp, I'll just lift my finger like this. Okay. Or if there's a caller, I'll signal like this. And then you can say, hey, Lebogile, have we got a caller? Okay. Mm-hmm. So I'm just your operator.
2: Okay.
0: Are we within?
2: Okay.
0: Guys, we take a break. When we come back, I am off. I'm retired. I am retired from this thing 14 minutes after 1 o'clock.
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8: Food feature.
1: Ah, yes, you're still tuned in to 702, and it is your boy, Antragwan Dlozi, Mr. Kingsley himself, straight out of the South. And we're still keeping it locked, man. Shout out to Auswile for hosting us, definitely. I'm with my girl, Azag, also over there. And right about now, I'm about to do the food feature with our guest, Chef Rekhomoditwe Sefako. I am so excited. So, sawubona siswami. So I was so excited to be doing the food feature, you know, because I love food myself, like I was telling you. So I want to find out from you, you know, and for other people who are listening at home right now, why did you choose a career in culinary arts?
9: I believe I chose this career because it chose me before I actually chose it.
1: Okay.
9: I am such a big lover of food. Food loves me. I love cooking for the people I love, and I've actually always loved cooking. Growing up, I used to cook with almost everyone who got into the kitchen at home because I found it so exciting. So I thought, why not actually turn it into my life?
1: One time. So, like, you're 27. I got that correct, right? And you've worked with greats like Sislona Maseko, the Funny Chef, you know. At that point, did you know this is going to be your life? You know, this is what I want to do, and this is where I expect myself to, like, to be?
9: Yes, I definitely did know that this is the life that I want.
1: One time.
9: I don't see my life without this career. It has genuinely changed my life big time. In so many ways. And I genuinely do not see myself doing anything else.
1: I feel you. So as a young black woman in SA's fine dining chef space, what did you not see growing up that you wish you had, and how are you creating it now in the spaces that you find yourself in as a chef?
9: You know how growing up, careers were very traditional. It's either you're going to be a teacher, a policeman, a nurse, or you go to the army. I didn't grow up seeing a lot of chefs. And honestly speaking, I never told my parents that I want to be a chef growing up.
1: Okay.
9: It was one of those things that I thought, no, I don't think they'll say yes to
1: that. Were they welcoming of the choice you took, though?
9: They were, because I actually made the choice late in life.
1: Okay.
9: I started with catering, and then I got into the professional route. So growing up, I genuinely didn't see a lot of female chefs. I would see a few chefs on the TV, like your Gordon Ramsay and all of those people.
1: Yeah,
9: but
1: it
9: was never a woman.
1: One time.
9: And then obviously it came a time where we all have DSTVs. The first channel that I got excited to see was the Food Channel.
1: One time.
9: And I actually saw so many women there.
1: One time.
9: And I was like, no, man, that's me. That is definitely me. So I'm happy to actually see more females going into this, and the kitchen not only being our place when we are at home, but also in the streets. We use it as our hustle. We use it as something that actually gives us comfort, gives us money, definitely. And it nurtures our lives.
1: All right. So I heard you talking about Gordon Ramsay in it. And there's this show I used to watch, Hell's Kitchen.
9: Oh.
1: Yeah, okay, oh, Gordon Ramsay. And I know, like, chef kitchens can be very brutal and all of that. So how do you protect your voice and your creativity when you are in the kitchen, you know, and when the heat is literally on and it's just on a high level?
9: So, this was very funny. Mm-hmm. Last year, I became a head chef for a certain establishment. And I remember when I went for the interview, the first question that I got, the first very serious question after yes. your... tell us about yourself. It was, how are you going to handle people who are actually older than you in the kitchen? Mm, are you going to say, hey, Mamzo? Or are you going to say, hey, Mam Mam Mang with their name?
1: I feel you.
9: And I said, you know what? In the culinary world, I have seen that people don't respect each other. They'll just speak to you however they feel like they want to.
1: True.
9: And I hate being spoken to as if I'm nothing.
1: True.
9: Because I know what I'm doing to begin with.
1: Mm.
9: I know that I'm actually very good at my job. And if I feel like someone is not treating me the way I'm supposed to be treated in the kitchen, I will actually voice it out that I'm not going to be treated like that as if I didn't go to school for what I did, as if I didn't practice for what I did.
1: As if you're not qualified for it.
9: As if I'm not qualified for it.
1: You.
9: So I am very vocal to begin with. I speak. I speak. If I feel like there's injustice anyway, I will speak my truth and I will protect myself. So in the kitchen, especially, I'm sorry to sound like this, but a lot of times men will actually make you feel so small as a woman in the kitchen.
1: Eish.
9: Every time you speak up, it's like you've been disrespectful.
1: Mm.
9: So I've learned that I need to address everyone with respect. If someone is coming to me with disrespect, I always take myself down and say, you know what, it's fine. It's fine if you want to disrespect me, but you're not going to disrespect my job. You're not going to disrespect what I went to school for. So I do protect myself by being very vocal. And immediately when I get into a space, I lay my rules. I make sure that people know exactly what I'm here for. People know exactly what I do. And that's it.
1: I feel you. So I want to know from you, Uti, if there was one meal to understand you, but Leonard best defines who you are as a person and as a chef too. What's that one meal?
9: I am a big lover of the Mediterranean cuisine.
1: Okay.
9: I love things that taste very fresh because I'm young and fresh.
1: Like
9: guys.
1: The meal we just had before. I see you.
9: So like the meal that you just had, that basically describes me. I love things that are very flavorful, but still very fresh. So I don't put too much flavor.
1: I make sure that
9: you actually taste the freshness of everything that you're having in that plate.
1: Produce.
9: So give me a good pasta, especially a Mediterranean pasta.
1: I see.
9: You have won my heart.
1: Okay, so what's the biggest misconception about young chefs and making a sustainable living in this industry? Is the money good? You know, would you advise other people to look into becoming a chef also?
9: So, in this career, people tend to think, oh, life is bad. So you thought, maybe let me fall back onto this.
1: One time.
9: That's the misconception.
1: Mm.
9: People don't understand that there's real love in this.
1: Okay.
9: You don't just wake up and decide to cook.
1: Hey, people be taking chances, you know.
9: True.
1: Mm.
9: But to actually take it professionally, you should know that you genuinely do love the job.
1: One time.
9: The money! Guys, I'm not rich. But the money is good, honestly
1: money's
9: speaking.
1: Good.
9: It's good money. We do make a good living.
1: One time.
9: Yes.
1: So what would you... Right now you're 27, bruh, and you've been doing the most, you know, like I said, also sebenze with the likes of Lona Maseko and the Funny Chef, you know, also the Kyalami gig, you know, that's amazing. I want you to tell us more about it, you know, how has it been and what got you to that position and becoming the head chef at Kyalami?
9: With my features with Lona Maseko and the Funny Chef, I was basically their culinary assistant.
1: Okay.
9: And what a culinary assistant does is all the background work. So I do everything behind the scenes. I help behind the scenes mainly. Okay. And in as much as it's nice being behind the scenes, I've always known that I want to be in the front row.
1: Mm-hmm.
9: I also want to be on TV.
1: You belong there.
9: I mean, I have a pretty face, guys.
1: Like you said, young and fresh, right?
9: Yes. So that basically was me going there to learn how to actually be in front of the camera myself.
1: One time.
9: And it was very much enjoyable, and I enjoyed the experience because it taught me a lot about actually what goes on before you see a show.
1: Okay.
9: It taught me a lot because there was a time where I had like almost a 13-hour shift. Just
1: crazy,
9: fixing for a show. So
1: crazy.
9: That's where I saw that, oh, yeah, this is what I'm here for. Okay. And then with the Kyalami Shisanya, my gig, honestly speaking, life-changing.
1: One time.
9: It is so beautiful to actually open my portfolio and see that I have been a head chef somewhere. And as much as it was a short period of time, it was honestly life-changing. I have gotten a lot of calls, people asking, how are you a head chef at 27? Because usually we get people who are way older, people who have been in the industry for long.
1: Yeah,
9: but I love that the company believed in me. They believed in what I wanted to do in their company, and they gave me that opportunity. So being a head chef is not easy, number one. It is not easy at all, because anything goes wrong, all eyes on you as the head chef. Food poisoning, ma'am, where were you?
1: It's your responsibility.
9: It's my responsibility.
1: Your responsibility.
9: So knowing that I'm actually so responsible for thousands of lives that are walking in and out of the Shisanyama every single day was actually amazing.
1: Mm-hmm.
9: Because for once, I don't like saying I have control of something. But for once, it felt like, oh, don't. You're in control, ma'am. Yeah. Oh, boss. So.
1: Yeah. Like, which you are. Which you are.
9: I had people who were like 15 years older than me reporting to me, and I was like, girl, this is your life.
1: let's go
9: and it was so beautiful, because also my bosses were so, they were so gentle with me. They did get that I didn't have much experience in being a head chef, in as much as I have been heading my own company, which is the Khabo Motu Culinary Services,
1: one time,
9: for quite a long time. But in an establishment that big, I have never been a head chef there, but they trusted me, and it was life-changing. Yes.
1: So I want to know, Oguti, for a young girl, you know, who is in Orange Farm, that's where I'm from, or Soweto, or Everton, or whichever place it may be, who is also aspiring to become a chef like you, you know, what motivation would you give that person, and which direction would you steer that little girl who wants to be like you and be hosted on radio shows also, and be on TV like you're aspiring to?
9: Don't let society try to detect what is right and what is wrong. If you want to become something, if you set your mind to it, you can definitely become that thing. You can definitely become that person. Our field is not easy, number one. I'm not going to lie and say it's all fancy every time. It's not. It's not easy at all. But it takes someone very determined. It takes someone who knows exactly what they want. It takes a lot of support. So number one, speak to your parents. Make your parents understand that being a chef is actually a career. You're not just standing and cooking. You're cooking for people. You're cooking for so many lives. You're responsible for so many lives. And honestly speaking, I believe that food is the one universal language that everywhere you go, you're going to find.
1: Oh, thank you. Thank you. Yes. Thank you. That was Chef Rehu. You can find her on Instagram at Chef Rehu. TikTok, it's at Chef Rehu. And on Instagram also, it's at SA Chefs. Thank you very much for joining us. And what about now? We're about to get the news from Khumotso Modise. Let's go.
0: It's 1:30, time for your latest eyewitness news headlines. 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
8: Thanks, Sirile Bukhile. Good afternoon. We begin with news just in. The Economic Freedom Fighters have submitted a motion of no confidence in National Assembly Speaker Toko Didiza. In a support of the motion, EFF leader Julius Malema says Didiza failed to defend the institution in one of the most significant constitutional accountability processes in a democratic South Africa, the first impeachment process against a sitting president. Malema says Didiza has conducted herself in a manner that undermines her ability to act impartially and independently as the Speaker of the House. The EFF and several other parties believe Didiza should be opposing the President's High Court application to interdict impeachment proceedings against him, pending a review of the report that has led to the impeachment process against him. The NPA's asset forfeiture unit has obtained a preservation order over 6 million rand residential property in Hartbeespoort, registered in the name of embattled judge Portia Pahlane. The NPA says there's evidence suggesting that Pahlane partly financed the purchase of the property in 2022 using proceeds of unlawful activities. And the National Prosecuting Authority plans to recover part of the 50 million rand paid to Kat Matlala's company, Medicare 24 Tshwane District, in relation to the tender at the center of corruption case. Now, those are the headlines. So this EWN and more at 2, or as it happens.
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11: Well, at this stage, if you are driving through Centurion heading towards Lynnwood, there's about a 20-minute delay. This is on the N1 northbound between Boita Avenue and the R21 Flying Saucer Interchange. While in Irene, there's still bumper-to-bumper traffic approaching the intersection of Nelmapius Drive and Main Road. In Midrand, you can expect about a 30-minute delay. This is on the N1 southbound between Ellendale Road and the Bethlehem Interchange due to an earlier accident. While in Eldorado Park, we still have bumper-to-bumper traffic. This is on the N12 westbound between Klipspruit Valley Road and the N1 due to ongoing roadworks. While in Edenvale, traveling towards Bedford View, expect some delays on the R24 westbound. This is between the Macro Store and the Gilulis Interchange. If you come across any other traffic issues, kindly WhatsApp us on 072-702-1702.
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12: What I love about this year's 702 Josie My Josie Walk the Talk is that we're going to be walking through the city where I have lived all my life. 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
5: And that means it's 702 Unplugged.
2: It's currently 1:36. It's a Friday afternoon. You know what that means. It's Unplugged time. Sadly enough, Rele Bogile will not be hosting today. My name is Savannah Pretorius. I will be taking over. I'm super excited. We usually, well, Rele Bogile, usually on afternoons, she will host a new upcoming artist. But today we have something special. I'm super excited. We are doing an orchestra. I love an orchestra. I actually listen to them on YouTube. Definitely go check them out. I'm joined today by Rosemary Naldon. She is the founder and director of the Buske Tsweto String Ensemble, and Kiabwetswe Goodman, a violinist and violin teacher at the school. That's awesome. First of all, how are you doing?
16: We're fine, thanks.
17: We're great.
2: Thank you. Are you doing great? That is so good. I'm doing great as well. I'm super excited. I'm a little bit nervous, but it's fine, you know? Yeah. We're going through it.
17: We're all a bit nervous.
2: It's fine. First of all, I want to know, what are you going to play for us today?
17: Well, we're playing classical music, and I listen regularly to this program on a Friday afternoon, and I don't often hear Rameau, French composer, dead a very long time.
2: Oh, it's fine.
17: Sibelius. Sibelius, who's also passed away 100 years or so ago, and Chaldas by somebody called Monti. And that will be the explosive moment of the show this afternoon. Ooh. So that's part of what we're playing in the Linder Auditorium.
2: Oh, okay. So I'm very excited.
17: That will be followed by something completely different.
16: Yes, and then it will be followed by what we call township music, Kwela. So in line we have a very, very special song to us. It's Minnenberg. By our late Abdul Abraham. So since we're here, we'd like to play it as a tribute to him. And then the next one will be Special Star. And if you want to hear more, you just have to come to the concert.
2: So they will be playing in studio today. You can watch them on YouTube, on 702's YouTube channel. And remember to call us on our WhatsApp line or message us on our WhatsApp line. It is 072-702-1702. And if you want to call us, 011-883-0702. Now, you mentioned that we will not be listening to just classical music today.
16: Of course, yes.
2: Yeah. You do almost every genre. You do Ama Piano as well.
16: Oh, yes.
2: Please tell me, how do you do this mix of style? How do you incorporate it into your instruments? It's very interesting to me because...
17: It is.
2: Yeah.
17: Because I think you can hear in the township music that there is a sort of classical basis to the way in which we teach them.
2: Mm.
17: And by the way, everybody in the studio today, and just to put it right, there isn't a 100-piece orchestra here. There are, five or six of them, of us, and they all teach. So that's very important to add to this. But... it happened when I first came out here, which was a long time ago, 1997. One of the little kids, he was 10 or 11, he had composed something called Samson Special. And I'd never heard anything like this before. Now, out of that was pure Kwela. And out of that, we have done literally over 100 arrangements, all done without music. It's like... folk music. It's transmitted visually and orally, but not with music.
2: Wow.
17: So, people will see that there's no music.
2: I'm very excited because I've never heard an orchestra that brings in not just classical music, but everything. It's wow. I just want to say well done to you guys.
17: Thank you.
2: Trying something new, you know. You have to get out of your comfort zone. You have to try something new. So well done.
17: And
2: well
17: a friend done. Of mine once gave me an arrangement, and I put it in front of our the group then, and they played it. And they all said, wow, and I'd never heard this before, and it was Timothy Kramer.
16: Oh.
17: And it was, what was it? Can you remember?
16: Yeah.
17: Well, it was a classic pop. And since then, we've done a lot of classic pops as well.
2: Wow. So. I like that. I like classic pop. It's nice. I want to ask, how did you get to the name Buscade?
17: Buscade. It's busking.
2: I asked everyone how to pronounce it. Everyone gave me different...
17: Yeah, I'm sure they
2: so
17: did.
2: It
16: happens
2: I need
16: all
2: to,
16: the time.
2: Yeah. So now I'm wondering, how did you land to this name?
17: Somebody actually... asked us if it was called Basket. It's not.
2: Oh,
17: there are baskets. A few basket cases in the music school. In fact, we're all basket cases because, you know, that's what we are.
2: Yeah.
17: But it's Buscade. And I and a friend in 1992, I organised with some colleagues, professional music colleagues, a busk. And
2: okay.
17: You know what a busk is?
2: Yes.
17: Yes. They don't in America, by the way. But,
2: shine.
17: And then a friend of mine, it was sort of during the Live Aid time, and my friend said to me, you need to make a name for this. I had no idea that this was going to go on and I was going to come out here. No idea at all. Mm. This is 1992. So I called it Buscade, and it's stuck ever since.
2: Well, it's a very, very international name because... You toured internationally 27 times.
16: Yes.
2: I just want to throw it out there.
17: 28 is coming up.
2: Really?
17: In August, yes.
2: Where are guys going?
17: We're going to the UK. Where are we going?
2: She doesn't know where she's going.
16: No, I do know. We're going to the UK and we're going to do a teacher's workshop and a couple of performances.
2: Okay.
16: It's really
17: we're the teachers, by the way.
2: I know you're the teachers.
17: Teacher. I mean, at the workshop, we've been asked to show...
16: Case.
17: What we do in Deep Clue Soweto, which is amazing.
2: It is amazing. I was shocked because I heard you on YouTube and I was like, wow, you wouldn't think that something beautiful like that. It's so sad to me that people in Soweto, they don't get this opportunity and you gave them that opportunity and thank you for that. I think for everyone, thank you for that.
17: Well,
2: and
17: thank them for being, you know, this is not an easy thing.
2: They have talent.
17: To do.
2: I don't have that talent.
17: And their commitment.
2: Yeah, that is commitment because 7 days a week they are doing classes.
17: Yeah.
2: We are,
17: yes.
2: It
17: is.
2: I want to relax from my instruments. I won't be doing 7 days a week, but that's commitment. Well done, guys. Well done. They are in the studio now because you will be singing them. I'm so excited. Now, Buscade also has an instrument repair workshop, and I talked to Sonia. Bass, today. She's a deputy director. She's also in studio today. What a lovely lady, eh? And I just want to know, can you tell us about how the initiative came about and why is it such an important part of the organization?
17: Every time something like this happens, it's because we have a crisis. And all these instrument repairers decided they didn't want to stay in South Africa. They wanted to go to New Zealand, Portugal, Australia, goodness knows where. So we were landed with a really difficult situation. And Sonia said to me one day in the office, and this is 2002, I think, I'm very interested in this. So we sent her overseas. We had huge support from instrument makers and repairers in the UK and in Switzerland. She's been to Switzerland. She's been down to Cape Town and she has trained. The only problem for her is that she doesn't have time because you can imagine we've got 80 plus young people, children, in that music school, which was built for 35. So you can imagine what the chaos is like eternally.
2: Mm-hmm.
17: And, you know, these instruments need a lot of repairing and bows need rehair and so forth. And the other thing that happened around about that time was that we were finding it difficult to get people to commit to coming down to Soweto, which I completely understood in those days. So this is why we started our teacher training program. So we're sort of trying to be self-sufficient as much as possible.
2: Thank you. And then Kia?
16: Kia Bitswe.
2: Kia Bitswe.
16: Yeah, you can just say Kia.
2: Kia, yeah. Thank you. I'm trying, eh?
16: Yeah.
2: I just want to know, you had the privilege of performing for world leaders and global icons. What is your favorite memory?
16: I remember one with Carl Jenkins. Remember when we did the suite?
17: Jenkins is quite a famous composer, and he composed something for us, especially.
16: Yeah, we have a suite from Soweto.
17: It's called a Soweto Suite. What's it called? I can't remember.
16: I don't remember.
17: We've got another composer in America who's composed for us. Are you asking who we've played for?
2: Yes.
17: Well, we will have played for you, so we'll add you to the list.
2: Yes, we will be playing now, actually. We'll be coming back.
17: Yeah. We've played, oh, goodness me,
16: who and have we played? And for the Opera School as well.
17: We played at the opening of the Opera School, and I don't know how many famous people were there. I mean,
16: everybody
17: was there. And very many years ago, we played for the late President Mandela at the house, his house in Pretoria. And that was the evening that the famous diamonds disappeared.
2: Oh.
17: So we played for Naomi Campbell and other. That's quite a famous story, actually.
2: Well, I feel like we need to hear now.
17: Yes.
2: They have to play for us. It's currently 47 minutes.
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5: 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But in the meantime, before we go to the news, how gorgeous is this? Woo! It's 2 o'clock.
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7: Good afternoon, I'm Puling Marke. The Economic Freedom Fighters has submitted a request for a motion of no confidence to be debated in National Assembly Speaker Toko Didiza. In support of the motion, EFF leader Julius Malema says Didiza has failed to defend the institution in one of the most significant constitutional accountability processes in democratic South Africa, the first impeachment process against a sitting president. Earlier this week, Malema said the party would ask for Didiza's deputy Annelie Lotriete to exercise oversight over parliament's impeachment processes. But today the party has upped the charge by calling for Didiza to be removed from office. as Lindsay Dentlinger reports.
8: Last week, Speaker Toka Dadiza informed the Western Cape High Court that Parliament would abide by whatever decision it makes in respect of President Cyril Ramaphosa's interdict application to stall impeachment proceedings against him. Most political parties believe she should instead have backed the impeachment committee by also opposing the application. EFF Chief Whip Nontando Nolochungu has today written to Deputy Speaker Annelie Lotriet asking her to schedule a no-confidence motion for debate. In the motion, EFF leader Julius Malema says Dadiza disregarded legal advice obtained by her office recommending that Parliament oppose the impeachment litigation and that she has misled the public by creating the false impression that legal advice obtained by the impeachment committee justified her own decision. He says she's brought the standing, credibility and authority of the National Assembly into disrepute by persistently placing party political considerations above constitutional obligations. Lindsay Dentlinger, Eyewitness News, Parliament.
7: The National Prosecuting Authority plans to recover part of the 50 million rand paid to underworld figure Vusmuzi Katmatlala's company, Medicare 24 Tswane District, in relation to the tender at the center of a corruption case. Prosecutors told the Specialized Commercial Crimes Court yesterday that a large portion of the money was allegedly used to pay bribes to some of the police officers and other individuals accused of corruption and money laundering in connection with the tender. NPA spokesperson Keza Kanyaho says plans are underway to recover the money, with the asset forfeiture unit expected to handle the process when the time comes. Meanwhile, some of the police officers who appeared in the Pretoria Magistrates Court could face additional charges, while more accused are expected to be added to the case when the matter returns to court in August. NPA spokesperson Kanyaho says the asset forfeiture unit will be seized with a recovery process when the time comes.
9: Our asset forfeiture unit will then deal with that part, because you must remember 50 million rand was paid already to the company belonging to CAT. Therefore, we then have to understand where the money is and then recover it from all the people, because we are told, among other things, that some of this money might have been used as bribes to some of these people.
7: Now, as today marks 4 years since the death of 21 young people at the Enyobeni Tavern in East London, South Africans are being urged to reflect on their relationship with alcohol. The victims, aged between 13 and 21, were celebrating the end of mid-year exams when the tragedy struck. The owners of the establishment have since been found guilty of selling alcohol to minors and were sentenced to a fine of 5,000 rand each or 100 days in prison. The Southern African Alcohol Policy Alliance's Nomncebo Dlamini says although the official cause of death is suffocation, high levels of methanol commonly found in homemade or illegal liquor were found in the victim's blood.
10: As South Africa commemorated Youth Month, 21 families were left to bury their children. And perhaps most painfully of all, these deaths occurred on the International Day Against Drug Abuse and Illicit Trafficking, a day dedicated to protecting young people from the harms of alcohol and other drugs. That painful irony should never be forgotten.
7: Lamini says 4 years later, the grief, unanswered questions and the responsibility to act remains.
10: This was not simply an isolated tragedy. It exposed deeper problems facing South Africa regarding alcohol use. Easy access to alcohol by young people, weak enforcement of existing laws, the widespread availability of cheap alcohol, and the normalization of alcohol use while ignoring its consequences.
7: And in Venezuela, search and rescue teams are working to locate victims after twin earthquakes killed at least 235 people and injured around 4,300 others. Using heavy machinery and their bare hands, rescuers continue searching through collapsed buildings as international aid teams arrive to support the operation. Authorities fear the death toll could rise as hundreds remain trapped beneath the rubble in the country's deadliest earthquake in more than a century. Gold's trading at $4,052.76 an ounce. The rand is at 16.46 to the dollar, 21.75 to the pound, 18.77 to the euro. And Brent crude oil is at $75.26 a barrel.
11: Well, at this stage, if you're heading towards Lynnwood, leaving Centurion, there's an accident seen on the N1 northbound before the R21 flying saucer interchange. And this is causing about a 30-minute delay all the way from John Foster off-ramp, while in Edenville, also expect about a 30-minute delay. R24 westbound between Edenville Road and the Gillooly's interchange, while in Midrand, traffic heavily backed up on the N1 southbound between New Road and the Butlu interchange.
7: A look at your weather. A fine Friday is in store for Gauteng. Today, temperatures have peaked at highs between 19 and 21 degrees and clear skies for Cape Town, along with moderate southerly winds at a high of 21 degrees.

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0: 7 minutes after 2 o'clock, the second and final hour of 702, excuse me, afternoons with me, Lebogile Mabotja. And if you've been tuning in, we've been doing what we do on a Friday, except with a youthful twist. So if you are paying attention, you'll notice that all the guests for today are young'uns. And the one coming up is a young'un at heart. Because I can tell you, if there's music and a dance floor, she will be there doing the get down. So coming up in this hour, we have the upside of failure with multi-award winning veteran actress, singer and entertainer Mum Abigail Kubeka. Get in touch with us at 011-883-0702, SMS us 31702, tweet at RelebogileM at Radio 702 using the hashtag 702Afternoons and the WhatsApp line 072-702-1702.
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0: So if you have been tuning in for the month of June, we really, really have wanted to take the opportunity to platform young talent for Youth Month. So if you've tuned in only now, we've had with us Savannah Pretorius as well as Nkanka Ngozi, and they had the opportunity to take over a feature for themselves. So I want to hear from all of you, your thoughts and feedback and hype. 011-883-0702, the WhatsApp line 072-702-1702. Before all of that, so Nkanka, you went first. Yes. You tackled the food feature.
3: Yes.
0: How do you think you did?
3: It was a humbling experience.
0: Why humbling?
3: Because, you know, at the back of my head, I'm like, okay, try to hit and try. I'm used to doing this.
0: Now. Yes.
3: But right now, like, I'm at a higher platform, you know, and there's so many more people listening to me. But I'm like, hey man, I killed it at the end of the day.
0: I love the confidence, Savannah. How do you think you did?
4: You did kill it.
3: Right, well done. Shout out. Same for you. You slayed it also.
4: I know. Definitely. I couldn't stop talking. And that's my
3: the whole
4: issue.
3: Point.
4: I couldn't stop asking questions. I was so intrigued.
0: How do you feel you did overall?
4: I don't know. Sometimes I struggle to judge myself.
0: Yes.
4: I feel like I could have done better. Usually when I do my radio, so I do better, and that's fine. But I really enjoyed myself.
0: Yes.
4: I'm here for experience. So I'm so proud of myself. I was nervous and I did it.
0: Okay, so feedback. Nkanka, did you remember to tell us which numbers to call and WhatsApp?
3: I forgot.
0: Don't worry. You gave us a time check. You did give us a time check.
4: Uh-huh.
0: The only thing is you forgot to give us a time check or an exit out, right? Because you're like, let's hear some music. And then we were like,
3: yeah.
0: Okay. But here's the beauty is you did it.
4: I got through it.
3: One time.
0: And I want to play some, read some messages and play some voice notes. One message says, I love the confidence from our presenters today. I can't wait to get home and stream on YouTube. Good luck to all of you. Don't stress, Abel, please. This is from Tato in Randburg. Another person says, regarding your young host, thank you for investing in the future. Looking forward to the show. Another one says, your job is gone. Just like that. And I'm like, I should just pack my things and go. And another one says, thank you so much for this fresh and youthful show. Thanks for teaching legacy, aspiration, and visionary leadership. And so many more. We've got a voice note on 072-702-1702.
5: Good day, 702 afternooners. I know, homeboy has got skills, eh? I like this boy. I like him very much. I like the confidence. I like the charisma. Do your thing, boy. You've got a bright future ahead of you.

0: peace.
1: Hi, hello, Rile Bukhile, Savannah and then Tlantla there. Yeah, guys, firstly, just straight off the bat, Savannah said something very important, especially for people behind the mics. If you made a mistake, just carry on. We, as the listeners, don't know that you made a mistake. So that was really great of you, that answer. And then, Nslantla, please ditch the word one time. Huh? You started off with a very flat voice, but then later on, you got comfortable. You really asked the questions without stuttering. But just that thing, that's fine, but one time, no. You need to ditch that, my brother. Other than that, guys, stay safe, stay well, and let Bafana win. Have a good job, bye.
2: Good afternoon, 702. Wow. I can't believe just what just happened. Today's show was fantastic. It felt like it was their own show. It felt like it was really their own show.
3: Another message, Tiro from Midrand says, they did so well, Lebogile. I love the confidence. Obviously, there will be room for growth. Well done to the youngins, Batung. And then we've got Sebastian from El Dorado Park on the line. Sebastian, how's it?
4: I'm well, thank you. I really, Lebogile, I'm going to resign.
3: I must resign.
4: I've got nothing to say. Those two people are fantastic. They are fantastic. And I think they just need to just, the confidence is there. Their voices are so mighty. I really enjoyed. They are going to go a long way. And I'm so sad that this thing is ending so soon.
3: Sebastian, so can I at least ask for permission to interview Mom Abigail before I resign? Oh. That's all I ask.
4: I grant that to you. I grant, and thereafter you go upstairs and put the resignation letter.
3: With immediate effect. I absolutely love that. Another message says, great, well done, youngins. Guys, all I'm going to say is I'm so exceptionally proud of you. But there's one more task that you're going to have throughout the show. So outside of being a radio host where we interview people, where we discuss issues, we also have to do what we call live reads. Mm. So during the news, I gave both our youngins live reads to practice. And in the middle of an ad break, you will get to hear them read a live read. So they still get an opportunity. And then maybe they can ask Mom Abigail a question. We'll see. Seeing as I'm resigning and it's my last day, I don't know. But stand by 15 minutes after 2 o'clock.
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7: I'm sorry, I can't come to work today. I'm feeling a little under the weather. How does an employer generally believe an employee who makes such a claim? Well, a doctor's note should suffice. But that question has been thrust into the spotlight at the Madlanga Commission of Inquiry. Dr. Kubega, how credible is the typical sick note?
8: The valid sick note must be issued by a registered medical practitioner, and it must reflect the registration number of the medical practitioner. What is important is that patients also have a right to confidentiality.
7: Sometimes people are able to persuade a health practitioner and convince them of illness, even perhaps when they're perfectly fine.
8: That is unethical practice, and they could be held accountable at the HPCSA.
6: Bongani Bingwa, 6 to 9
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0: Is there a word for the feeling of a road disappearing over the horizon? Beyonding? What about the feeling you get when you see sunlight flickering through rows of trees? Sun fizzing. Anyway, some things don't like to be explained. They just ask to be felt. Like the feeling of a drive built around you. Technology that's human first makes you one with your car in a way that you can't explain. You can only feel. And there's a word for that. Mazda. Wonder awaits. At the 702 Josie My Josie Walk the Talk, snap and share all five Mazda Wonder experiences using hashtag MazdaSA to stand a chance to win a share of 50,000 Rand.
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10: 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But to give you context, you know, that $2 trillion valuation compares to something like $23 billion when Google listed 20 years ago. And so, you know, the starting point for SpaceX is pretty high.
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5: 702,
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3: 8 minutes after 2 o'clock, the upside of failure time on 702 afternoons. As you know, one of my absolute favorite features. Now, it is Youth Month. And what better way than to close off Youth Month with an upside of failure with one of the youngest at heart in our industry, Mom Abigail Kubeka. And I really must try not to cry, because even though I've known Mama since I was 18 years old, I still am just in awe. Horre horata rati rati. 011-883-0702. The WhatsApp line 072-702-1702. Mama. Okay.
11: Greeting, my love, and happy South Africa.
3: Happy South Africa, right?
11: And happy Friday.
3: And happy Friday.
11: And may we all be blessed.
3: Mama, did you wake up at 3-4 Bafana, or you slept?
11: To be honest, I didn't.
3: You didn't?
11: I slept like a log. Like a log.
3: So when you got the good news,
11: and
3: what did you say?
11: Good news in the morning with my first cup of tea, I screamed. I said, thank you, Lord. We're getting it together.
3: I want to share a memory that we had together. I think it was a corporate event for R&B or one of those. Mm-hmm. And I had just finished doing Fame the Musical with Mom Mara Lowe. Mm-hmm. And myself, you and her were in this thing. And the theme was Sophia Town. And I will never forget, Hore, you did an outfit change. And your song was Nina Simone's My Baby Just Cares. So you were running late with your outfit change. So I was standing there with the mic getting ready to sing. Can I tell you what Mom Abigail did? So for context, this is 22 years ago.
11: Oh, please. I hope it's not horrible. All right.
3: She got her mic backstage and she started singing while they were helping her get dressed. Now, keep in mind, if you're singing by the dressing rooms backstage, you can't hear yourself. There's no monitors. And she came out like there was nothing wrong. So I just remember, I think the first line you missed, and then you came in on, ha, tone, please, scissor. Liz Taylor is. And she went on that stage like nothing had happened. Mama.
11: Those were the days.
3: Those
11: were the days.
3: Do you think that there's a certain discipline about the show must go on that was instilled in you when you were younger, being a theater baby?
11: Absolutely, sweetheart. And the unfortunate part, or the best part of it all, is that it's in you. You are born with it. You know, showbiz or music, you don't choose it. It chooses you. So everything is all set up inside you, all intact. God gives it to you. And then you just have to give it out to the people, to his children.
3: Mm.
11: And it's an honor. It's a blessing.
3: Mm.
11: It's the best thing ever. Thank you, Lord.
3: Oh, amen. Amen. Because it, I think it truly is a gift to be able to live your calling as long as you have. And I'm wondering, Mama, because you started when you were very, very young. Can you share with us your earliest memory walking onto a stage where there was a crowd? And share with us what that feeling was like from before you went on stage till after you came off stage.
11: Yeah. The first time I got myself into this mess.
3: I love that.
2: Yeah.
11: Because I sometimes question myself and kick myself. That, yeah, that's why my parents didn't want me to be in this business. It's the worst business ever.
3: Mm.
11: But it's the best. Mm. It was the glamour. I think I was just born for glamour.
3: Yes.
11: For beauty. It's in me. I've loved it ever since I was 1 minute old. And so all I was looking forward to was to be glamorous on that stage.
3: Yes.
11: Was just to do the best I could for the people. Mm. And to see people being happy, beautiful, and just enjoying themselves.
3: Mm.
11: So that was just the only thing that was on my mind. And then it grew. That feeling changed to responsibility.
3: Mm.
11: To hard work,
3: mm.
11: to emotions, and to appreciation.
3: You say that you were looking at the glamour of it, and I think so many entertainers and performers, the greats, the Michael Jacksons, the Beyoncés, the all of those that have lived, where they have an opportunity to take on a persona. That it takes its escapism, not just for the audience, but also for ourselves.
11: Mm.
3: And I'm wondering, what was your life at home like? If you got to dress up on stage and be glamorous, was home glamorous?
11: Oh, yes. Everywhere. Everywhere. All what that was in my mind was glamour. I remember even at school, you know, we used to have anthropology, if I'm still pronouncing it right.
3: Yes, it is right.
11: Like poetry books where we had all our poems in.
3: Mm.
11: My book was full of songs. Not poetry. I'd written songs in there because I was in my mind, in my heart, my body, in my blood. It was just music all the way. Yeah.
3: You are in almost your seventh decade. Seventh decade in the industry.
11: I'm 86. December, I'll be 87.
3: So when did you start, Mark? Because this is your seventh decade in the business.
11: In 65 years in the industry. 65 years in this business. This crazy business. But wow, it's like, I feel like I started yesterday. I'm so energized. I'm raring to go. I just want to do things, and I feel I can do them. I was just telling Liza that, you know, Liza, the way I am enjoying my acting these days, I'm so sorry that I started. I got into that field late.
3: Mm.
11: Because if I had got into this acting industry earlier than now, I could be very far. I'm so loving it. But what is helping me is my musicality.
3: Mm.
11: Because when I act, my musicality comes in. The presentation, it's like I'm singing and presenting and talking to the people. And that's what the people want. You have to talk to them. And then you are able to draw their attention to you. They listen to you. And when I sing, I act, yeah, and it's nice, and it's lovely. Honey, we are in the best business, trust me. Resign today.
3: The listeners are making me resign. But I have to say, Mama, and I'm going to encourage everybody who's listening to head over to YouTube. When Mom Abigail says she loves the glamour, né? There's no way I can explain how she dresses up each and every time I have seen her, né? Firstly, get his sunglasses, di zaza, sa Dior. Di zaza, don't tatazel zazazel, sa Dior. Give me a fur coat. Give me a kwai kwai. Mama, have you felt like the process of aging has made your passion for what you do grow even more and appreciate it even more?
11: Yeah.
3: Do you sometimes look at your younger counterparts and think, ooh, they don't know, they don't appreciate?
11: Yeah, it's so true. It's so true. And I try to talk to them in a nice way because it's a very, very sensitive issue. Because somebody will think maybe,
3: yes.
11: You say, honey, to be smart or to look beautiful is not always about money. It's the way you coordinate, the way you plan. Plan your wardrobe. Have a dress. I have a dress rehearsal, Mina Mangzohamb.
3: Yes.
11: Yes, I rehearsed.
3: I love that. So whenever you leave the house, it's your dress rehearsal for show day.
11: Yes. I have a dress rehearsal. Think. Be creative. And there's nothing to beat that. You don't know how happy you'll be the rest of your life with yourself. Look at yourself in the mirror and say, hi, yeah, that is me. It's beautiful. It opens up doors for you. You know, people respect you. And now you respect people. And it is about money. Everything is about money. So don't say, hey, I don't have money to buy expensive things. No. It's not about having expensive. It's the coordination, the way you dress up, the way you coordinate, the way you match yourself, the way you look up, stand up and be upright and be proud of yourself. That's what God wants.
3: I also just feel like outside of how you dress up, Mama, outside of your talents and your gifts, there is a certain grace with how you carry yourself in a way that it does not matter what the science of your body is telling you. I have never seen you, whether you had a stick with you or a walker with you, and thought, ach, shem. Ever in my life.
11: Yeah. And I do have those. I do have problems. I do have had a hard life. But I pray. I pray for strength, for guidance, always. And I always say, I know I'm not the only one. Everybody has got something that is biting them, that is killing them. It's life. Usemhlabeni uyahlaba. It even shabbat uJesu Kristu.
3: It's even shabbat.
11: Yes. So who are we?
3: This is true. The way you are saying it so perfectly. When we come back from the news, we're going to get a question for Mom Abigail from Savannah and a question for Mom Abigail from Nkanka. And you better stay tuned to our ad breaks because somewhere, somehow, our young'uns are going to be taking on a live read. And then I'm going to ask Mom Abigail about what she does to stay young. We're going to talk about failures and then get some advice from an 86-year-old about dating. It's just after 2:30. Time for your latest Eyewitness News headlines. Good afternoon.
12: Thanks, Rilebukhile. Good afternoon. The Economy Freedom Fighters has submitted a motion of no confidence in National Assembly Speaker Toko Didiza. In support of the motion, EFF leader Julius Malema says Didiza has failed to defend the institution in one of the most significant constitutional accountability processes in a democratic South Africa, the first impeachment process against a sitting president. Malema says Didiza conducted herself in a manner that undermines her ability to act impartially and independently as the Speaker of the House. BNPA's asset forfeiture unit has obtained a preservation order over a 6 million rand residential property in Hartbeespoort, registered in the name of embattled Judge Portia Phahlane. BNPA says there's evidence suggesting that Phahlane partly financed the purchase of the property in 2022 using the proceeds of unlawful activities. And the National Dialogue is facing growing scrutiny over questions of secrecy, spending and governance, with internal disputes threatening to overshadow its national rollout. Multiple sources have told EWN that members of the steering committee have been asked to sign a confidentiality agreement, which has been seen by EWN. Well, those are the headlines this EWN and more at 3, or as it happens.
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14: Well, at this stage in Centurion, heading towards Lynnwood, you can expect about a 30-minute delay. This is on the N1 northbound between Boeta Avenue and the R21 Flying Saucer Interchange due to an earlier accident. Also, slow-moving traffic, that's in the Sandton area, heading towards Midrand on the M1 southbound between Ethel Oakland and the Patlu Interchange, while in Edenville, can expect about a 30-minute delay. R24 westbound between Edenville Road and the Gilulis Interchange. Also, Eldorado Park, traffic remains heavily backed up on the N12 westbound between the N1 and Klipspruit Valley due to ongoing roadworks. If you come across any other traffic issues, kindly WhatsApp us on 072-702-1702.
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15: On Sunday, 26 July, the entire city unites for the 702 Josie My Walk, Josie Walk the Talk. 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
3: 23 minutes to 3 o'clock. 702 Drive is coming up from 3 to 6 p.m. with John Perlman. John Perlman, happy Friday. Happy Proteas Day. Because we're just so excited for the ladies and all things South African. What's coming up on your show today?
4: So, very good afternoon to Bafana. Bafana play on Sunday night against Canada. We'll talk to Mthokozisi Dube from Far Post. He's already in LA and he'll have the lowdown on what the mood in the camp is. We assume it's sky high, but there's serious business ahead. Getting the balance between euphoria and a cool head is a challenge for any coach. This coach seems to be up to it. So we're looking forward to that. That's coming up at about 10 past five. There's a deadline for the city of Johannesburg. The National Treasury has given them until midnight today to make clear why National Treasury should refuse to pay Joburg the money that Joburg is expecting. And they're saying this because there are all sorts of problems with the city's finances. We did ask National Treasury to come on, but they said, nope, they've got till midnight tonight. So we can't
3: anything
4: say.
3: Anything could happen.
4: Anything could happen, but probably won't. But we will get analysis on that from an expert on municipal finance. Chris Hutton is joining us for that at 10 minutes past four. Many of our listeners will remember the national dialogue, lots of debate about it, lots of fanfare. You know, it's a year since the national dialogue was launched. We haven't had a national dialogue yet, but our reporter, our colleague Dimakatso Lishoro, has been doing some digging into how much money has already been spent and the fact that people on the steering committee, she is reporting, people heard it a moment ago in the bulletin, are being asked to sign confidentiality agreements. A dialogue where some people can't dialogue sounds to me a little odd, but Dimakatso will explain it all to us. Maybe there is an explanation. It's Friday. We'll have our regulars, Randall's One Song at 10 to 5, and in a song, a book, and a dish, we'll talk to Mavuso Msimang, who's had a very interesting life and a stellar career in the South African government playing different roles. He's published a very interesting book, and he's my guest at 20 to 6.
3: John Perlman, I must say, you are Newsroom Africa talking Dreamfield.
4: Oh, yes. Yeah, that was a lot of fun.
3: Right? So please remind all the listeners why you were there, because we are just so excited and proud.
4: Yeah, no, because, you know, I've been on your show twice now talking about football development. Started a project called Dreamfields, which has been going for 19 years. And a young boy at the time in 2015 joined our program. In fact, our pilot program at Sitlabutsha Primary in Sebokeng, and he scored the winning goal for Bafana Bafana against South Korea.
3: And it's not Tapelo any winning goal.
4: Maseko.
3: History-making winning goal.
4: But actually, there's a listener who pointed out to me and said that goal was actually made in the Vaal, because two other players are also from that area, from Sharpeville. Muremi and also Rilebogile Mofokeng are both from Sharpeville. So there's something going on in the Vaal that's great for our football. We need more of it.
3: And something going on with people named Rilebogile, just saying. Thank you so much. 702 Drive with John Perlman, coming up from 3 to 6 p.m.
2: 702.
1: The upside of failure.
2: Proof that a setback can lead to a step forward.
3: 19 minutes to 3 o'clock and we continue on the upside of failure. 011-883-0702, the WhatsApp line 072-702-1702, as we chat to the phenomenal Mum Abigail Kubeka. Mama, when you were younger, the country looked completely different. And when we talk about what you might have considered as failure back then, in your mind when you were younger, what did failure mean to you?
5: Failure. I felt like a failure. Me and Jengokwam. Just black people were failures. Because there was nothing for us to do, to live for. There was no tomorrow. It was just today. And you were lucky to be alive until the following day.
3: Sure.
5: You would say, oh, open your eyes. Oh, I'm still alive. Thank God. And then, what now? I have to go to work? Oh, will I be able to get work? Yes, you will. And will I be able to come back? Well, that's a big question. You'll go to work because 9 o'clock, you have to be out of town, back into the township. If not, you are going to sleep at John Foster. So sometimes you had to carry a nightie in your bag because you're going to need it for later. That was the life. But you know, there are good things that came out of that, of that horrible time. There are good things that came. You know, we became stronger. We got together. There was harmony. There was, we got united. We had one enemy. All black people had one enemy, and the enemy was a white man, Amapun. So,
3: and oppression and the system and apartheid.
5: So we were. It was easy to mobilize. It was easy to come together. They chased us from town, from Sophia Town, from all those places into the townships, and that was to our advantage, because we're now close to one another. We got together. It was easy. We were not individualistic like we are today. Enemies, I mean, everybody is your enemy today. Anybody is your enemy. You don't trust anybody. Sleeping or walking or just, you know, you're not safe. But during that time, we were together and we fought one thing, apartheid.
3: Do you feel, Mama, that when democracy came about and you look now 30 odd years after democracy, do you feel that the efforts that were put in, the lives that were lost, have achieved what the intention was? Or do you feel that there is still work to be done? And if there's still work to be done, what do you think that is, especially to the young people listening?
5: There is a lot to be done still, a lot. And the main things of running the country, the main things of knowing ourselves, of going back to the drawing board, of knowing where we're coming from and what we wanted when we fought for this, what we got today. And without that, we can't move. We are stuck, guys. We are stuck. We're in the mud. No wonder people are tramping on us. No wonder people from outside are tramping on us, because we're stuck. We can't move. We don't have direction. We just got, we got excited. We got happy. We thanked God. We still thank him for all that happened, even for the lives that we lost. It was part, it was a struggle. In a war, in a struggle, people die. Some people die, some survive. It's normal. It's not nice, but that's what happens. That happened. Okay. Thank you, Lord. Sorry, Lord. We hurt. We miss our friends. We miss everything. But it was for a reason. But now where are we? Well, I don't know where I am.
3: So what would you say young people should be doing? If you were to say, if there's one thing I need every young person in South Africa to do from today, what is that one thing?
5: Young people? We still, the old people still have to find themselves before the young people find themselves. We are lost with the young people. We jumped into their wagon of now. And then we lost the roots And then how will the young people know what to do if we don't teach them? If we don't know, like I say, I don't know where I am. I'm lost. But I haven't lost hope. We mustn't lose hope. It was the excitement. It's going to wear down. We are finding ourselves now. We are getting onto the path, the right way to go. We are going to fix our country. We've got the most beautiful country in the whole world, South Africa. And we are very proud of it and proud of the people that lost their lives for this country.
3: Mm.
5: And they are waiting for us to do something about it, to own it, to look after it. And we are going to do it.
3: So you said that when you were younger, being black was being a failure. There was no hope. Today for you, Mama, what is failure for you today?
5: Failure for me today
3: is
5: not to get things going the right way.
3: Mm.
5: The youngsters, do we have children?
3: Mm.
5: I don't know. And that's the most hurting part of it all, of life. The children, the youth, Bantwana, our youth is lost. We don't have. And we should work very hard to bring them home.
3: Indeed, indeed.
5: We have to work together to bring these children home, to show them the light, the way. Give them what they need, because we have a great country and great people. It's just that the direction is what is lacking. But we're getting it. We're getting it together.
3: Biggie, biggie.
5: Biggie, biggie.
3: Biggie, yeah. Biggie, we are getting there.
5: Yeah, Daimat Mir.
3: We're
5: getting it together.
3: We're going to take a break. When we come back, we're going to get that question. Let's ask about relationships and also find out about Dear Sistoli.
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2: 702.
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3: 9 minutes to 3 o'clock. The upside of failure with Mum Abigail Kubeka. 011-883-0702 and the WhatsApp line 072-702-1702. I'm looking at some of your messages. Gather next youth takeover, Lebogile. We need the youngins to interview you on the upside of failure. It seems like Lebogile knows everyone in the industry. I find that so fascinating. I'm an industry baby, so the likelihood is that I do know everybody in the industry. Dr. Philemon Mahuma says, what a beautiful conversation. Mama Abigail is forever young, fresh, and beautiful. Thank you, Mama, for living life to the full. We have so much to learn from you. Another message says, afternoon, Ausrebkhile, and the listeners. Well done to Nkanka and Savannah, who's taking part. Your passion, talent, and dedication truly shone through. Keep believing in yourselves, keep growing, and may this be just the beginning of ever great things. Wishing you all the very best. This is from Sister Ntswembu. And now we get an opportunity. Savannah, you get to ask a question first of Mum Abigail.
5: Thank you, baby.
0: First of all, I just want to say, I hope I age like you.
5: Oh, lovely. Thank you, Savannah.
0: Oh, my word.
5: You win.
0: Well done.
5: Thank
0: well
5: you
0: done.
5: So much. Thank
0: Secondly,
5: you.
0: I was wondering, because you came so far in life and your career, and you inspire everyone, and I was wondering, at 16 years old, that you once think that you are going to be one of South Africa's most favorite person and this iconic and come this far in your career, and you have a widespread career, you variety.
5: Oh yes, I am. Thank God for that.
0: Oh, wow.
5: Thank God for that. I never thought.
3: Mama, just come closer to the mic for me.
5: I never thought I would be where I am today.
3: Mm.
5: But I was hoping, and because of the love and the gift, I worked on that.
3: Mm.
5: I worked on each and everything that God had given me. I'm a hard worker. I'm a determined person. And thank God, respect. I respected and still respect each and everyone, young, old, whatever.
3: Mm. Mm. And Kanka, on
5: and
3: yours?
5: I learn each and every day.
0: Mm. That's a big one.
5: I learn from you. I learn from this one. I learn from all the time. Humble yourself. Let the people, you know, praise you and hold you up there. Not you. And your work. Not you.
0: Mm.
3: Yo, I love that saying, let the work speak for itself.
0: Yeah.
3: Nkanka, you've got a question for Mom Abigail.
6: I do. Firstly, it is an honor, Mama, ukuhlangana nawe. I grew up watching you. I grew up listening to some of your music because I come from a musical home. But my question is, Utima, what has kept you going on? You know, because I think, Uti, when you begin your journey in the industry, waqala nabanye abantu, and I think some of them aren't here right now as we speak, you know. So I want to know from you, Uti, what kept you going? You know, what kept you moving and all of that, Mamzo?
5: I wish I knew.
6: Eish.
5: I wish I knew.
6: Eish.
5: Maybe Tokolosho or something. Never
3: knew.
5: That is. Nah, these Tokoloshos, they will do things for you. And with you. And nudging away. But seriously, I think it's the belief and I had Kunkulunkulu Wam.
6: Okay.
5: The hope, the discipline, hard work, and just humbling myself, bringing myself to the level of the people, being with the people all the time, never being above or under, but just with the people all the time. Usifani senabantu bonke. And not think that you are better or you are special. No. No one is special. Because who you are, what you have, or what you can do, I cannot do. And what I, the same applies with me. So we're the same. Find out what I have or what I can do and try and match that if you like it. And the same applies to me. I must find out who you are, what you can do, and try and match that. And that we can, that is why I go to Ubuntu. That's Ubuntu. Come together, because together we can do magic.
3: Oh, Mama Abigail.
5: Alone, nothing.
3: We have run out of time. Please make sure you all tune in. Dear Sis Dolly is going to be premiering at South African Cinemas on the 3rd of July, where Mum Abigail is playing Koko, who is the family matriarch, and we so look forward to enjoying that. Mama, thank you so, so much. No. If I've not given you your flowers enough, we love you.
5: Mwah. Thank you so much. I love you too. And may God bless and keep us all. And please, let's get our country back to us.
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0: 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The 15-kilometer Mandela Bridge route takes you from Alice Park to the Constitution Hill precinct, down through Braamfontein, over the Mandela Bridge and back to Alice Park. 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And remember, you can enter Walk the Talk by going to Prime Media Plus and get ready for the 702 Josie, My Josie, Walk the Talk, hosted by the City of Johannesburg. 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
3: 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More importantly, thank you so much for supporting all the young people that joined us for Youth Month. Nkaka, Nkanga, and Savannah, congratulations. Well done. And to all of you, have a fantastic weekend on Sunday. Rinala appointment at 9 o'clock. Bafana Bafana, beating Canada. We will win. That is how we're getting our country back. It's 2 minutes after 3 o'clock.
7: This is EWN.
14: Kenya and DRC to repatriate their nationals from South Africa, and EFF seeks removal of National Assembly Speaker Togo Didiza. Good afternoon, I'm Buleng Maake. We begin in Pretoria, where the Interministerial Committee on Migration has announced Kenya and the Democratic Republic of Congo as the latest countries in the continent to volunteer to repatriate their nationals from South Africa. The collective is currently holding a media briefing in Pretoria, providing an update on government's approach to manage rampant illegal immigration in the country. This comes as tensions grow nationally ahead of planned demonstrations next Tuesday on June 30th against the scourge. Justice Minister Mamoloko Kubayi says significant progress has been made to process the migrants.
15: You will recall that over and above the work that we have been undertaking enforcing our immigration laws, mostly through deportation from our Lindela Repatriation Center, several countries have come forward to offer the voluntary repatriations of their respective nationals from the Republic of South Africa.
14: The Economic Freedom Fighters has submitted a request for a motion of no confidence to be debated in National Assembly Speaker Togo Didiza. In support of the motion, EFF Julius Malema says that Didiza has failed to defend the institution in one of the most significant constitutional accountability processes in a democratic South Africa, the first impeachment process against a sitting president. Earlier this week, Malema said the party would ask for Didiza's deputy Annelie Lotriete to exercise oversight over parliament's impeachment processes, but today the party has upped the charge by calling for Didiza to be removed from office, as Lindsay Dentlinger reports.
16: Last week, Speaker Togo Didiza informed the Western Cape High Court that Parliament would abide by whatever decision it makes in respect of President Cyril Ramaphosa's interdict application to stall impeachment proceedings against him. Most political parties believe she should instead have backed the impeachment committee by also opposing the application. EFF Chief Whip Nontando Nolochungu has today written to Deputy Speaker Annelie Lotriete asking her to schedule a no-confidence motion for debate. In the motion, EFF leader Julius Malema says Didiza disregarded legal advice obtained by her office recommending that Parliament oppose the impeachment litigation, and that she has misled the public by creating the false impression that legal advice obtained by the impeachment committee justified her own decision. He says she's brought the standing, credibility and authority of the National Assembly into disrepute by persistently placing party political considerations above constitutional obligations. Lindsay Dentlinger, Eyewitness News, Parliament.
14: The NPA's asset forfeiture unit has obtained a preservations order over a 6 million rand residential property in Hartbeespoort, registered in the name of embattled judge Portia Phahlane. The NPA says there is evidence suggesting that Phahlane partly financed the purchase of the property in 2022 using the proceeds of unlawful activities. Phahlane is accused of accepting 2 million rand in bribes from controversial pastor Michael Sandlana in exchange for ruling in favour of his faction in a church dispute. NPA spokesperson Keza Khanyaho says the state's evidence indicates the luxury property was purchased at least in part using the alleged bribe money.
17: The order granted by the High Court of South Africa, Gauteng Division, Pretoria, preserves the property pending forfeiture. The order prohibits any person with knowledge of the order from selling or transferring the property, dealing with the property in any manner, and places the property under the control of the curator bonis until the forfeiture proceedings are finalized.
14: The national dialogue is facing growing scrutiny over questions of secrecy, spending and governance, with internal disputes threatening to overshadow its national rollout. Multiple sources have told EWN that members of the steering committee have been asked to sign a confidentiality agreement, which has been seen by EWN. They've raised concerns about financial oversight, governance structures, accountability and decision-making within the process. The concerns come as pilot dialogues are underway across the country, sparking questions about whether the organization's governance systems are developing at a pace of its expanding mandate. Dimakatso Lushuru has more.
18: The latest flashpoint is a proposed confidentiality agreement presented to members of the National Dialogue Steering Committee by NEDLEC. Members of the National Dialogue Steering Committee are now required to sign a so-called oath of secrecy as a condition of serving on the body, with NEDLEC saying the measure is necessary to protect the integrity of the process. In correspondence sent to

0: some members who question why confidentiality requirement is being introduced in a process meant to be public. For some members, the debate over confidentiality has become a symbol of wider concerns about accountability and oversight. Questions were sent to National Dialogue spokesperson Khamisa Thengile nearly 2 weeks ago, and there's still no response. Dimakatso Leshoro, Eyewitness News.
1: And in Venezuela, search and rescue teams are working to locate victims after twin earthquakes killed at least 235 people and injured around 4,300 others. Using heavy machinery and their bare hands, rescuers continue searching through collapsed buildings as international aid teams arrive to support the operation. Authorities fear the death toll could rise as hundreds remain trapped underneath the rubble in the country's deadliest earthquake in more than a century. Gold's trading at $4,047.42 an ounce. The rand is at 16.47 to the dollar, 21.75 to the pound, 18.78 to the euro, and Brent crude oil is at $75.26 a barrel.
2: Leaving Sandton, heading towards Midrand, traffic already heavily backed up on the M1 northbound between Ethel Oakland and the Bethlehem Interchange. Eldorado Park, you can still expect about a 20-minute delay. That's on the N12 westbound between the N1 and Klipspruit Valley Road due to ongoing roadworks. And in Centurion, heading towards Linwood, traffic is sluggish on the N1 northbound from Boerter Avenue all the way to Hartsfontein Road.
3: In your sport, Ivory Coast make it 4 African nations through to the round of 32 at the FIFA World Cup. Tasman Brits hits a maiden T20 century as the Proteas women crush the Netherlands. And the Spa Proteas to take on Uganda as part of their Commonwealth Games preparations.
1: A look at your weather. A fine Friday is in store for Gauteng today. Temperatures have peaked at highs of between 19 and 21 degrees. The top story in Eyewitness News this hour, the Interministerial Committee on Migration has announced Kenya and the Democratic Republic of Congo as the latest countries on the continent to volunteer to repatriate their nationals from South Africa.
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0: Very good afternoon, everyone. It is now 11 minutes past 3 on Thursday, on Friday, the 26th of June. This is 702 Drive with me, John Pillman. Welcome to the show. The city of Johannesburg has until midnight tonight to try and stave off a national treasury ultimatum. That ultimatum could see vital funds withheld from the metro.
1: The Minister of Finance is engaging with the City of Johannesburg's political leadership, but at a technical level, there's been, even before, long before, consistent engagements at a technical level between the Treasury officials and the finance team in the City of Johannesburg about their finances, about their liquidity ratios, their cash coverage ratios, their collection rates, which have been falling. And so it's been an ongoing process to try to remediate and get the City of Johannesburg to do what it's supposed to do.
0: Deputy Finance Minister Ashor Sarupen setting out what some of the issues are. Fundamentally, Treasury contends that Joburg's budget is currently unfunded and unsustainable. Now, we did invite the Finance Ministry to come on the show. They said, well, they do have until 11:59 tonight. Give them a minute as well, all the way to midnight. So I think in fairness, they're saying we can't comment on that yet. No response to our request for comment from the City of Johannesburg. But we will get the views of analyst Chris Hutton. That's after four. As you heard in the bulletin, the EFF is looking to impeach the Speaker of Parliament, Togo Dudiza. More on that shortly with Economic Freedom Fighters spokesperson Thembi Msane. After five, we'll head out to Los Angeles to look ahead to Bafana Bafana's last 32 World Cup match against Canada, 9 p.m. on Sunday night. But I think you already

0: knew that. Mtoko Zisi Dube, editor of Far Post, is once again our guest after five. And do you remember that much talked about event, the National Dialogue?
1: My fellow South Africans, today I wish to address you about the National Dialogue, an initiative that has been in discussion by a number of leaders in our country and many other people for some time. This initiative has been gathering great support and enthusiasm since it was proposed last year. It has been endorsed by a wide range of formations across society.
0: So that was President Cyril Ramaphosa a year and give or take a week or two ago. Dimakatso Leshoro, as you might have heard in the news bulletin earlier, has been doing some digging into A, what's the national dialogue people have been doing, but also some concerning things that she's uncovered. An oath of secrecy in regard to a national dialogue sounds like a contradiction in terms. Dimakatso joining us with her thoughts and what she's dug up at about 10 to 4. Because it's Friday, we'll have Randall's one song. It sounds something like this. Yeah, when we actually played this in the office a little while earlier, there were lots of nods of recognition. People knew that song. I didn't know the title, by the way, but certainly recognized the music. Randall with us at 10 to 5 and our other regular Friday feature, a song, a book and a dish. We're going to be talking to Dr. Mavuso Msimang, a very interesting life and a very interesting career. He was head of Sanparks for a while. He was director of Home Affairs. He's got a lot of interesting things to say, which are captured in a book that he's just published. We'll talk to him about food. He's going to pick some music and he's going to talk about a book that's special in his life. That's coming your way at 20 to 6. The JSE has slipped a bit today. The All Share down by 340 points. Sasol down by 3.3%. Prosus by 2.7%. Clicks has dipped by 2.5%. There have been some gainers today. Advitec up by 2.7%. Canal Plus has gained 2.6%. And Harmony is stronger by 2.3%. That Harmony price perhaps due to gold gaining $19.55 today. The metal is currently trading at $4,045.92 an ounce. I mentioned the price in full there because I think it was yesterday or the day before, Stephen Curtis on his show was talking about how gold at one time over $5,000 an ounce had dipped below 4K for the precious metal back above 4,000. Stephen with us a little bit later to clarify all of that. So a decent day for gold, good day for platinum too, currently up by $19.40. The rand trading at 16.47 against the dollar, 10 cents stronger than this time yesterday. Euro will cost you 18 rand 79 and 21 rand 75 will get you a pound. The rand 5 cents up against sterling. Oil price continues to drop, good. Cheaper by $2.47 at the moment, with Brent crude trading at $72.78 for a barrel. I remember those weeks, and they were absolutely nerve-wracking when we were above 110. I think at times even above $115 a barrel. So a nice fall there. Stephen Curtis, as I mentioned, he joins us with all the market news and a look ahead to the Money Show. That'll be at 25 past 4. Sport with Tolakele Mganga. She is spoiled for choice. So many things to cover. Fabulous cricket yesterday by the Proteas women. They just need Australia to beat India and the semi-finals loom large and excitingly so. So we'll be watching that closely. Tolakele with us at about 20 to 4. Karabo Chale has all the traffic news and Puling Make, who you heard a moment ago, joins us at 3:30 with the latest news headlines. This is 702 Drive. We are live in the place where you live. That could be anywhere on the planet with modern technology. But if it is happening in 702 land, and that's a pretty wide geographical area as well, we'll bring it to you here first. But if you know about it before we do, please do get in touch on 072-702-1702 or 011-883-0702. 702 Drive. It's 18 minutes past 3.
2: 702. Let's walk the talk.
0: So sometimes over the weekend, people like clear out cupboards and dig out things that have been lying around for ages. And what sometimes turns up is something that you've had literally for years and years. And we were looking at that question from a different angle and saying, actually, what are some of those things from your childhood that are no longer around? They're just not used. I mean, cassette tapes pop into my head, video cassettes pop into my head. But that's already when I was probably well into my late 20s and 30s. If I go further back in life, I'll have to do a lot of thinking to remember what was around and what no longer is. But you tell me, a bit of nostalgia, please. Maybe there are some other things that you might remember from your past that you have some kind of nostalgia for. Jonathan Furbin, I mean, is there a cupboard somewhere with all the stuff that's no longer around, or is it really and truly no longer around and not even in the cupboard?
2: Afternoon, John, and afternoon to our 702 family. I think some people have cupboards full of the stuff.
0: Yes.
2: But gathering dust maybe doesn't work. But if I think about things from my childhood that are no longer around, but maybe around in a certain form online. Remember the phone book? And you used to get the yellow pages the back of the phone book. I mean, that's no longer around. You can't get those. And I think they used to, you used to get them for free, wasn't it?
0: Oh, definitely. Yeah.
2: For free, right?
0: Yeah.
2: That's no longer around.
0: The telephone directory, it was called. I heard of somebody who needed some modifications to their shoes because of the way they were walking and they're getting joint pains.
2: Yeah.
0: And they're called orthotics, I think. And the doctor who was sorting out his feet, and if there's anyone out there involved in that area of medical care, please do give us a call. He made those out of telephone directory pages.
2: Oh.
0: Yes, and then would seal them, obviously, because you've got to have paper flopping. Yeah. That would defeat the purpose. But that was like one of his tools of trade. So if there's anyone, what do you call them? Podiatrists, I think, who is looking for some telephone directories. Maybe they've been hoarded.
2: In his big cupboard.
0: In his big cupboard, absolutely. But, yeah, the telephone directory has been and gone.
2: Yeah.
0: No more letting your fingers do the walk with your yellow pages. Karabo Charlie, what do you miss?
3: So my dad used to buy me these public phone cards. Telkom used to make them.
0: Yes.
3: And I remember you slot them into, before it was ticket boxes and then it became cards. You used to slot them in the public phone and I'll be like, yo, dad, please pick me up. I'm done with cricket or whatever, soccer.
0: Yeah.
3: And then if I had extra and then somebody had to call their dad or whatever, I'd actually make some money out of it.
0: Here we go.
3: I'd be like, hey, dude, you can have my card. Give me the change and I'll go buy some candies. And then the other one is Encyclopedia. Now, we don't use Encyclopedia. I remember, I know at my mom's house, they're still on the shelf in their thing. Room divider.
0: Yes.
3: They still have those world book encyclopedias.
0: Yeah.
3: We used to use them for our projects and stuff. Now they have ChatGPT and Google.
0: And there were different encyclopedias. There was Encyclopedia Britannica, which had a dark green cover. I know that in fights around the house, an encyclopedia was quite a formidable weapon. Used it once. Not again, because there was serious price to pay for arming myself with knowledge, but not in the way that was intended. So give us a call. Things from your childhood, things from your youth, things that are no longer around that you kind of, you know, just reflect on, or maybe you actually miss them a lot. 22 minutes past 3. Let's find out what's happening out on the roads.
3: Well, at this stage, John, in Sandton, heading towards Midrand, you can already expect about a 20-minute delay. M1 northbound between Ethel Auckland and the Patlu interchange in Eldorado Park. We still have those roadworks slowing down traffic. Actually, you can expect about a 30-minute delay. That's on the N12 westbound between the N1 and Klipspruit Valley Road. Also driving through Alexandra, heading towards Alberton, Germiston, bumper-to-bumper traffic, N3 southbound between Marlborough Drive and Van Buren, Edenvale, heading into Germiston. Also, slow-moving traffic, R24 westbound between Edenvale Road and the Kilulis interchange in Tshwane Centurion. Heading towards Linwood, expect some delays. N1 north between Boerter Avenue and Hartsfontein Road due to ongoing roadworks. Also, peak hour traffic in the Irene area. That's approaching the intersection of Nelmapius Drive and Main Road. For the latest traffic updates, you can also follow us on X at EWN Traffic.
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6: 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That's your job. Whether you like Brent Bozell or not, if he's raising things that are in the best interest of America, then we've got to respect that. That's what he's here. But also, you want to strengthen ties, try and build a stronger relationship between your country and your host country. And in this case, I just feel like we're dealing with drama after drama about how he is handling issues. So you can't come and tell us, oh, why is the deputy president of this country in Beijing, when your own president went to Beijing on a state visit, took his billionaire friends and family with him. How dare you want to question our deputy president who is in Beijing now?
5: Clement Maniatella.
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0: It's Powerball jackpot time. This Friday, you have a chance to win over 180 million rand in total Powerball estimated jackpot. 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
10: 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Nico from Kailami is in touch with his emotions. So when we asked about the Nando's Peri Peri half chicken and a single side for only 125, he said,
11: I'm sad. I finished it.
10: Nico's. Ungawar. 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Nando's. Oh, what a place.
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5: Let's walk the talk.
0: 702 Drive. Well, let's focus on that story that Puleng was covering in the news a moment ago. The Economic Freedom Fighters has tabled a motion of no confidence against National Assembly Speaker Togo Dudiza. They say that she has failed to uphold Parliament's constitutional obligations during the Section 89 impeachment process against President Cyril Ramaphosa. Let's get an update on that story then. Thembi Msane is EFF National Spokesperson. Ms. Msane, welcome and thanks very much for giving us your time. What in particular are you saying that the Speaker has actually done wrong? Good afternoon to you.
12: Good afternoon to you and good afternoon to your listeners. Well, the Speaker of the National Assembly has failed dismally to defend Parliament and to be anti-partisan. So what she has done, she has chosen political interest over the protection of Parliament and her constitutional obligations, especially for the office that she occupies.
0: By doing what exactly, though? Because one of the words used, and you can clarify this for me, is this raises questions about her impartiality. In the execution of what in particular might she be impartial? Because my understanding is she doesn't chair the Section 89 committee, and in the handling of this when it gets on the parliamentary floor, there's not very much she can do to sway the votes either.
12: Well, she failed to oppose the interdict by President Ramaphosa, the urgent application to interdict the work of the impeachment committee. This is after she received legal advice that was obtained by her office to oppose this litigation that was aimed at undermining the impeachment process. So she failed to protect the impeachment committee against the president's interdict, which clearly shows that as one of the people that who were present when the member parties of the ANC were voting against for this Section 89 in 2022, she voted also against, which makes her also impartial. This is after money has been spent getting legal advice on what should happen should the president litigate and try to undermine the impeachment process. So she's actually acting more partisan than she is acting for parliament, because as a speaker, she needs to protect the integrity of the National Assembly more than her actual party.
0: So where do we stand now, Ms. Msane? The EFF has taken first steps. Is this on parliament's progress program for next week? And a follow-up question to that, if you could deal with both at the same time, please. I mean, do you have the votes to actually get this passed?
12: Well, we have been speaking to other political parties, as we've also outlined in our media statement, that some of the parties, if you watched yesterday, the impeachment committee, some of the parties that are present even in the GNU have raised their concern regarding the behavior of the speaker and the failure of the speaker to protect the integrity of the National Assembly and the integrity of the impeachment committee. So we can safely say that, yeah, we do have the numbers to take this motion through and have this motion passed.
0: But expressing your misgivings about the way the speaker's conducted herself doesn't necessarily, surely you must agree, translate into voting for her impeachment. I mean, they are related, but it's not the same thing.
12: We live in a time now where the constitution of the country needs to be upheld, and the impeachment committee is one of the most important committees in the history of this country, where it needs to hold the highest office of this country, the presidency, accountable for all the actions that have been done. And if he's not guilty, as he always says, that he is willing and able to come and answer, then there should be no need for them to be interdicting this impeachment committee. And we need a sober speaker that will realize that these are two separate offices, and the National Assembly's duty is to hold the executive accountable instead of protecting and moving along with whatever the presidency wishes to interdict on the committee.
0: Thembi Msane, EFF National Spokesperson. This is 702 Drive. Right, let's get the latest eyewitness news with Puleng Marke. Puleng, good afternoon.
9: Thanks, John. Good afternoon. The Consumer Goods Council of South Africa has warned retailers to be on high alert and prepare for possible disruption ahead of next week's planned anti-immigration protests. A number of civic organizations are planning marches across the country on Tuesday, calling for undocumented foreign nationals to leave South Africa and tighter immigration and visa regulations. The Consumer Goods Council's Abraham Nelson.
13: The information and intelligence we have at hand is there definitely will be demonstrations on the day. The risk level is medium, meaning that the majority of the demonstrations will be peaceful, but there is a risk of violence and disruptions in certain areas. And this has been communicated to all the relevant players within the retail sector.
9: Nelson says retailers have been advised to increase security and monitor the situation.
13: If the situation seems to be volatile, to stop their operations, to let the staff go home, we'd rather risk the looting of the store and damage to the property than risk the lives of consumers as well as the staff. As the Consumer Goods Council, we work very closely with law enforcement, so we have in all the different provinces engaged with law enforcement.
9: He says that the risk for delivery services is higher.
13: Firstly, because they're an easy target. If you look at what has been happening recently, especially in KwaZulu-Natal, these guys have been stopped on the road. The property that they were transporting was basically robbed from them, and they were told to leave the country. So if you have anything critical to order, do it the day before, because they are an easy target.
9: Meanwhile, with the June 30th deadline for undocumented migrants to leave South Africa fast approaching, law enforcement is gearing up to maintain order across the country. The Eastern Cape police have announced they will enforce a zero-tolerance approach to lawlessness. Demonstrations are expected nationwide, with the anti-illegal immigration group March and March, along with more than 20 organizations planning protests over what they describe as an immigration crisis. Police in the province say additional officers have been deployed to boost boots on the ground. Transport and Community Safety MEC, Xolile Nqatha.
14: The challenges of poverty, the challenges of inequality and crime, the challenges of illegal immigrants in the Republic, we are the first one to admit. None of those can justify people violating other people's rights. That is a no-no.
9: Staying in the Eastern Cape, as today marks 4 years since the death of 21 young people at the Enyobeni Tavern in East London, South Africans are being urged to reflect on their relationship with alcohol. The victims, aged between 13 and 21, were celebrating the end of mid-year exams when the tragedy struck. The owners of the establishment have since been found guilty of selling alcohol to minors and were sentenced to a fine of 5,000 rand each or 100 days in prison. The Southern African Alcohol Policy Alliance's Nomncebo Dlamini says although the official cause of death is suffocation, high levels of methanol, commonly found in homemade or illegal liquor, were found in the victim's blood.
15: As South Africa commemorated Youth Month, 21 families were left to bury their children. And perhaps most painfully of all, these deaths occurred on the International Day Against Drug Abuse and Illicit Trafficking, a day dedicated to protecting young people from the harms of alcohol and other drugs. That painful irony should never be forgotten.
9: Dlamini says 4 years later, the grief, unanswered questions and the responsibility to act remains.
15: This was not simply an isolated tragedy. It exposed deeper problems facing South Africa regarding alcohol use. Easy access to alcohol by young people, weak enforcement of existing laws, the widespread availability of cheap alcohol, and the normalization of alcohol use while ignoring its consequences.
9: Gun-free South Africa has reiterated its stance that firearms pose a greater risk to their legal owners than they do as a means of self-defense. The non-profit organization was responding to suggestions that South Africa doesn't need new gun laws. Outdoor Investment Holdings, the country's largest distributor and retailer of firearms and ammunition, believes the country only needs to be stricter in enforcing existing legislation. The comments come as government is considering a firearms control amendment bill, which proposes removing self-defense, the protection of others and the protection of property as valid reasons for owning a firearm. Gun-free South Africa's Stan Lima Posa says the organization is in full support.
16: A firearm in the home does not make you safer. It increases the risks to the owner if they attempt to defend themselves against armed criminals. It also increases the risks to the family members, particularly in cases of intimate partner violence and domestic violence.
9: Maposa says that the number of legally owned firearms that are lost or stolen each year remains a major concern.
16: Civilian firearm owners reported the loss or theft of around 8,000 firearms last year alone. We also support other proposed changes that include limits on the number of firearms and rounds of ammunition that may be owned.
9: A quick look at your weather. A partly cloudy Saturday in store for Gauteng. Tomorrow, Joburg drops to overnight lows of 6 degrees, peaking at 18. Pretoria 8 and 19, Vereeniging 4 and 17 degrees.
3: And Adele, you can still expect about a 30-minute delay heading towards Protea Glen. That's on the N12 westbound between the N1 and Klipspruit Valley due to ongoing roadworks. Deep Kloof, Soweto, traffic sluggish on Chris Hani Road between the N1 and the Soweto UJ campus. And if you're traveling towards Annadel, leaving Soweto, traffic heavily backed up on the N1 southbound between the N12 and the Harsmia Toll Plaza.
9: The top story in Eyewitness News, the Consumer Goods Council of South Africa has warned retailers to be on high alert and prepare for possible disruption ahead of next week's planned anti-immigration protests.
17: What is special about this year's 702 Josie My Josie Walk the Talk is that it returns to where Walk the Talk all started, where we'll be walking in the inner city, celebrating the resurgence of the city of Johannesburg and celebrating the people who make it special. You should take part in this year's 702 Josie My Josie Walk the Talk because there's so much good stuff happening in the city of Johannesburg. The city is having a moment, and it's thanks to people and organizations who never stopped believing in the power and the magic of the city. So this year, I can't wait to be at the start of this momentous 702 Walk the Talk. I haven't been to Ellis Park in many, many years. So while I might not see you on the route, I'll definitely be at the beginning to see you off as you begin your journey through the inner city. To enter the 702 Josie My Josie Walk the Talk, go to primemediaplus.com and we'll see you there on the 26th of July.
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0: So Tola Kelly at the World Cup, lovely to see Ivory Coast getting through.
22: Absolutely, John, and they've joined fellow African nations, South Africa, Egypt and Morocco in the round of 32. That's after a Nicolas Pepe double, so helped them secure a win over Minos Curaçao. That victory also means the Elephants have now won two matches at a World Cup for the first time in their history. For co-host the United States, they were beaten 3-2 by Turkey in their final group game. Mauricio Pochettino has denied that the loss will impact morale heading into the knockouts, having already secured a berth prior to the game.
23: The objective was to finish first, and we are first. And now is the next stage. It's going to be a final, and we are ready. We are much better than before that game because we had players now with 90 minutes in their legs and performing. I think, ready to help if we need from the beginning or after from the bench. I think it's all positive. And I am so positive.
22: Tasman Brit struck a maiden T20 century to power the Proteas women to an 88-run win over the Netherlands and keep their semi-final hopes firmly on track. Her unbeaten 114 form part of a 121-run opening stand with captain Lotta Voutvoet as they set the Dutch a victory target of 209. Phoebe Mollenboer anchored the chase as she top scored with 41, but it wasn't enough as the Proteas women joined India on 6 points but sit just behind them on net run rate.
24: There still seems to be a lot of ups and downs, if I'm going to be honest with you. It seems like it doesn't want to leave me. But I'd like to believe that, you know, God gives the difficulties to these bigger shoulders. So, yeah, that's what I just try and stay positive in. And I feel my story's already written. All I have to do is show up. At the end of the day, there's nothing. I can't control those, as they would always say, control the controllables. And so whether I play or whether I don't play, I know my capabilities.
22: Springbok fullback Apele Lefasi will be playing his rugby in Japan next season as part of a sabbatical agreement written into his contract with the Sharks. Fasi has not yet named the club he'll join in Japan, but he'll return to play for the Sharks in the middle of next year during the 2027-28 season. Fasi is the latest Sharks player to continue their career briefly in Japan after Lukanyo Am and Grant Williams. And in netball, the Proteas will take on Uganda in their final preparation matches ahead of the upcoming Commonwealth Games. Uganda will arrive in the country on the 12th of July, and the two nations will play three matches behind closed doors before heading out to Glasgow. South Africa have been pulled in Group A for those games alongside Australia, England, Malawi, Tonga and Northern Ireland. Thola Gelimganga, Eyewitness News Sport.
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0: 17 minutes now to 4 o'clock. Let's just catch up what's happening on the roads. This has not been a good week for Eldorado Park. I seem to recall Tuesday-ish, very jammed up in the southwest of Joburg then.
3: Yeah, southwestern townships. I guess it's for a good cause. There's roadworks.
0: Okay.
3: So they're improving the highway for us there in the Eldorado Park. If you're heading towards a Protea Glen, you can expect more than a 30-minute delay on the N12 westbound between the N1 and Klipspruit Valley Road. Deep Kloof still in Soweto, traffic sluggish heading into the township. This is on Chris Honey Road between the N1 and the Soweto UJ campus heading towards Annadale. Traffic heavily backed up by leaving Soweto. This is on the N1 southbound between the N12 and the Harsmia Toll Plaza. Sandton traveling towards Midrand. Expect about a 20-minute delay on the M1 northbound from Ethel Oaklands all the way to the Clue Interchange. Bumper-to-bumper traffic in Alex. I guess that's just peak hour traffic. N3 southbound between the Clue Interchange and Van Buren. While in the city of Tshwane, slow-moving traffic in Centurion heading towards Linwood. That's the N1 northbound between Boeta Avenue and the Hartfontein off-ramp. That's due to roadworks. And finally, in Irene, expect some delays on Nelmapius Drive approaching Main Road. If you come across any other traffic issues, kindly WhatsApp us on 072-702-1702.
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0: 16 minutes now to 4 on 702 Drive. Thola Kele, something from your youth, your childhood, that's no longer around and you kind of miss?
22: Magic Company.
1: Oh, yes.
22: John just got such a shock. So, I'm from Katlehong. Karabo's from Germiston. But
0: yes.
22: In Alberton,
0: yes.
22: There used to be like, it was, now it's two shops, but it was like literally that big.
0: Yeah.
22: And Saturdays and Sundays, it was packed because there were so many of us there. I miss Magic Company.
0: What was going on?
22: It's an arcade.
3: Arcade.
0: Oh, I see.
22: And
0: yeah.
22: It's not like the one that, I think they have like a smaller version at Gold Reef City. That is tiny compared to the one that used to be in Alberton. And they also used to have a Stir Kinnickel there.
3: Yeah.
22: Guys, let's bring back the movies. Hey, we miss just going there.
0: Favorite game at Magic Company?
22: There's the claw one where you constantly have to put
0: did
22: it
0: you,
22: on.
0: Did you ever get something?
22: Never.
0: Has anybody ever, I'm sure I've asked this question before because the claw came
3: Anthony, up. Anthony got it.
0: Anthony Teixeira, that's right.
3: Yes.
0: He got something from the claw.
3: Pokemon,
0: but he
3: won teddy bear, something like that.
0: Yes, but he didn't say how much he spent.
3: I used to spend hours. Yep. Instead of being at the Alberton Library, I would go to the arcade and play Tekken the whole day.
0: And the books were free and the claw.
22: No.
0: There were no books in the claw thing. Hey, maybe you'd have had a better chance. Anyway, it sounds great. Magic Company. I kind of got stopped because I thought, here's another thing I've never heard of. I'm glad to know it was a place in a town I never lived. So that gets me slightly off the hook. Things from your childhood that are no longer around that you maybe miss a bit. Give us a note on that or a voice note. 072-702-1702.
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2: 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How does an employer generally believe an employee who makes such a claim? Well, a doctor's note should suffice. But that question has been thrust into the spotlight at the Madlanga Commission of Inquiry. Dr. Kubega, how credible is the typical sick note?
1: The valid sick note must be issued by a registered medical practitioner, and it must reflect the registration number of the medical practitioner. 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
2: Sometimes people are able to persuade a health practitioner and convince them of illness, even perhaps when they're perfectly fine.
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21: Bongani Bingwa, 6 to 9
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0: When the people of Joburg unite for the 702 Josie My Josie Walk the Talk on Sunday, 26 July, your safety will be our priority. We're working closely with the South African Police Service, the JMPD, private security teams, emergency services, city wardens, and other key stakeholders. There is a complete and comprehensive safety plan in place, and it'll cover you every step of the way. 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
0: Coming up now for 10 minutes to 4. You know, in the first half of last year, I remember a topic that we kept coming back to on 702 Drive and on the station in general was the national dialogue. There were all sorts of debates about who should be involved and how it should be rolled out. I remember when first budgetary estimates were delivered, there was rolling of eyes and a great deal of disquiet about all of that. Now, we're a year down the line since the official launch, I think. I hope I've got that date more or less right. And questions are being asked about the national dialogue. All sorts of issues. One of them is that there's an oath of secrecy that is being required of people who are working on the steering committee. There are questions about the spending of money and, of course, overall questions about what the process is delivering, because it is meant to be underway as I understand it. Someone who's got a much better idea of all of this, fortunately, is my next guest. EWN's Dimakatso Leshoro has been looking into the national dialogue and some of the issues that I've hinted at. Dimakatso, very good afternoon to you. First of all, and briefly if you can, I mean, is the national dialogue underway? Because my understanding, there were going to be regional and local conversations, dialogues, if we can call them that. Have those started? Have they been delivered on any kind of scale yet?
5: We don't have a sense of any of that sort of work being underway at the moment.
0: Yes.
5: Right now, the steering committee, who are meant to drive that process, are beset with battles between themselves, two camps within that steering committee that has about 106 members.
0: That sounds too big for a committee to me, which is perhaps a point of departure we should have questioned some time ago. But let's come back to this. The oath of secrecy, I mean, the irony of that being required of people involved in facilitating a national dialogue will not be lost on many people. But first of all, why? And secondly, what's the response been from the people on the committee?
5: You know, I remember when this was launched in November last year at UNISA, I was there.
0: Mm-hmm.
5: And the way people were jostling to be in this committee, there was almost a fight about who must be there, who should be there.
0: Right, right.
5: So, and the point was made from then on that actually this is a voluntary process. You're not going to be paid. So you could see from then on the way people wanted to be on this committee that there were going to be problems. But we understand that the oath of secrecy was sent by NEDLAC, which is the Secretariat of the National Dialogue.
0: Right.
5: And this was because some members were asking about information that we've also requested and have not received thus far. And in that letter that we've seen, it states that, you know, we appreciate that you've asking for information. However, for us to disclose this sensitive information, we require you to sign this oath of secrecy. So that is the basis of this. And there's been a pushback from some members of the committee.
0: Yes.
5: As I said, there are two sides. It's split down the middle, where people, there are those who are for transparency, saying this is supposed to be a citizen, public-led, situation. But there are some who are allegedly having a different agenda.
0: So let's talk then about one of the most important areas of transparency, which would be spending. Now, I can't remember the initial numbers. I seem to remember a number somewhere in the region of 800 million. But money has already been paid out, if I understand. What have you learnt about that? And was the national dialogue, the people running it, were they forthcoming about A, how much money they've gotten, B, what they've spent and on what?
5: No, they weren't, because we sent explicit questions to the spokesperson of the National Dialogue. We received a copy or something copied from the original documents.
0: Right.
5: That states it was a document, a handover document from the initial committee that set up the dialogue, then the first convention. And that's all we received from them. But we understand from our sources that there's money that's been transferred from National Treasury. We understand that last year they got 107 million rand, and for the current financial year there's been 88 million rand that's been transferred. We've asked about details, and this is where the fight comes from, John, that some committee members are asking for a breakdown of how the money is being spent, on what line items. That information is not forthcoming. We understand that there is a group within the National Dialogue,
0: yes,
5: that's appointed themselves as the MENCO of the National Dialogue. And we understand some of them report to the Deputy President, Paul Mashatile. As you know, he facilitates that within the presidency. So some of these people allegedly have been appointed by him, and they are now driving the process. Yeah.
0: I mean, it must be a matter of record, which doesn't mean you're able to get hold of the records. For example, who has signing power? Because if I say I'm going to need X to do Y, somebody must approve it, somebody must sign it, and somebody else presumably at least would countersign it, and then payments get made. Do we know who's signing the checks? Not literally, but signing off on payments.
5: What we understand is that the money gets transferred to NEDLAC,
0: okay,
5: and NEDLAC will get instructions from the MENCO, the so-called executive of the steering committee. They are the ones then who direct what needs to be spent where. But as to whose signature is there on the checks, We don't know. What we understand is the money, though, from what you've seen, goes directly to NEDLAC, and NEDLAC then facilitates that whole process.
0: So I get that NEDLAC is handling payments, but I would think, you know, the question we want answered, and clearly, Dimakatso, from what you're saying, information is not exactly forthcoming at the moment. But the thing would seem to me, I mean, you can't have anybody and everybody contacting NEDLAC and say, hey, listen, we need 10 or 15 or 50 or whatever it is for this or that. I mean, there must be designated people who can approve payments. I'm understanding from what you're saying that NEDLAC actually makes this happen. But presumably NEDLAC's not making that decision unless they are, which would be even stranger.
5: We understand that it's this Menco.
0: Yes.
5: I mean, there's disputes even about how this body came to be, because what we understand is this past Monday there was a meeting and part of the agenda was to dissolve the Menco, because some of the people we spoke to say this Menco has been imposed on them, and they seem to be the ones who make decisions on behalf of the steering committee, some decisions that have not been agreed to, and they make unilateral decisions allegedly on behalf of the steering committee.
0: So much more to find out. It would be nice if something set up to facilitate dialogue using many millions in public money was actually a little bit more forthcoming with the information. But hopefully the battle you've already fought, and well done getting the information you have. Hopefully that's going to get a little bit easier. I don't know if you're getting any undertakings about them being more forthcoming, but let's hope they are.
5: We asked for information more than 2 weeks ago from the Menco. We are still waiting.
0: Well, the wait will continue, but the questioning will also continue. So it's always best advised if you've got something you need to report on and level up with the public whose money you are using, always better to do it sooner rather than later. Thank you, Dimakatso. Leshoro has had a week of digging, a weekend off perhaps, and back with her spade, I'm certain, next week. 702 Drive, it's 2 minutes to four.
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14: Kenya, DRC agreed to repatriate their nationals from South Africa, and Mandela Commission postpones Dumelungu's testimony to Monday. Good afternoon, I'm Buleng Maake. The Inter-Ministerial Committee on Migration has announced Kenya and the Democratic Republic of Congo as the latest countries in the continent to volunteer to repatriate their nationals from South Africa. The collective is holding a media briefing at Pretoria this afternoon, providing an update on government's approach to manage rampant illegal immigration in the country. This comes as tensions grow nationally ahead of planned demonstrations next Tuesday on June 30th against the scourge. Justice Minister Mamoloko Kubai says significant progress has been made to process the migrants.
15: You will recall that over and above the work that we have been undertaking enforcing our immigration laws, mostly through deportation from our Lindela Repatriation Center, several countries have come forward to offer the voluntary repatriations of their respective nationals from the Republic of South Africa.
14: The testimony of alleged drug trafficker Dumelungu at the Madlanga Commission has been postponed to Monday. Ngu, who claims to be an informant that tipped Gauteng police about a truck transporting cocaine in 2021, was expected to continue his evidence today on the matter. However, proceedings were delayed after a witness asked for more time to work on a supplementary statement. The commission has heard the suspicions that Ngu may be involved in drug trafficking and, in fact, had a vested interest in more than 700 kilograms of cocaine found in a truck in 2021. Alpha Ramushwana has more.
16: Dumelungu had a tough day at the Madlanga Commission yesterday as evidence leaders and commissioners spent more than 2 hours grilling him. He was repeatedly questioned about the 60,000 rand found in his car during a 2021 drug bust, but could not provide a clear explanation for what the money was intended for.
25: Is the petty cash the 60,000 rand or is the petty cash something else?
26: The 60,000 rand.
25: Petty cash 60,000 rand for an individual.
26: Not for an individual.
25: Mr. Nku, who is an individual, he calls 60,000 rand petty cash.
26: No, Chair. It was petty cash for the company. It was not my money.
16: There have been allegations that the money was intended to pay off certain police officers to help him gain access to the drugs. Nku has now agreed to supplement his evidence and will return to the Madlanga Commission on Monday to present his additional testimony. Alpha Ramshwana, Eyewitness News, Pretoria.
14: The Independent Directorate Against Corruption says none of the accused who appeared in the Pretoria Magistrates Court today in connection with a 228 million rand SACS tender have approached the state to negotiate plea deals. This comes amid potential fresh charges being added to their sheets and additional arrests. Suspended National Police Commissioner Fanima Semola faces corruption-related charges, along with other senior police officers, for their handling of this tender process, as Dimakatsole Shoro reports.
27: The disclosure comes as the state awaits the court's decision on the plea and sentence agreement with alleged kingpin Vusimusi Cat Matlala. The state says Matlala has already provided valuable information that could see additional charges being added against these allegedly corrupt officers. IDEC spokesperson Henry Mamotame says so far none of the accused has offered to come forward.
28: None of them have done so. It would have been placed on record before this court.
27: Brigadier Rachel Majeng, whose dealings with Matlalawe detailed yesterday, told EWN she is not fazed by the allegations, adding all will be revealed in court. The case returns to court in August. Dimakatso Leshoro, Eyewitness News.
14: And alcohol in major weekend festivals have been banned as Europe faces boiling temperatures. Hundreds of people have been reported dead in Spain and hundreds across the continent. AFP is reporting that medics in Britain and France have warned that hospitals are struggling with the heat and a surge in emergency calls. Scientists have shown that recurring heat waves are a clear marker of global warming, driven by humans burning fossil fuels. Gold's trading at $4,047.42 an ounce. The rand is at 16.47 to the dollar, 21.75 to the pound, 18.78 to the euro. Brent crude oil is at $75.26 a barrel.
1: El Dorado Park, you can still expect about a 30-minute delay heading towards Protea Glen. That's on the N12 westbound between the N1 and Klipspruit Valley Road due to ongoing roadworks. While in Centurion, we still have slow-moving traffic on the N1 northbound between Boerter Avenue and the Hartfontein off-ramp due to ongoing roadworks. Irene, also slow-moving traffic on Nelmapius Drive approaching Main Road.
2: In your sport, Ivory Coast make it four African nations through to the round of 32 at the FIFA World Cup. Tasman Brits hits a maiden T20 century as the Proteas women crush the Netherlands. And the Spa Proteas to take on Uganda as part of their Commonwealth Games preparations.
14: A look at your weather. A partly cloudy Saturday in store for Gauteng. Tomorrow, Johannesburg dropping to an overnight low of 6 degrees, peaking at 18. Pretoria, 8 and 19. And Vereeniging, 4 and 17 degrees. The top story in Eyewitness News. This hour, the Interministerial Committee on Migration has announced Kenya and the Democratic Republic of Congo as the latest countries in the continent to volunteer to repatriate their nationals from South Africa.

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4: 702 Drive, it's 9 minutes past four. The weekend draws closer, but we've got lots and lots of interesting stuff for you between now and 6 o'clock. Coming up in a moment, we're going to be looking very closely. While a clock is ticking in the background, I don't know if you can hear it, there's an ultimatum that Finance Minister Enoch Godongwana has given to the city of Johannesburg. It runs until midnight tonight. And they've got 7 days, as I said, which ends at the end of today, to explain why the National Treasury shouldn't stop the transfer of funds to the Metro. At issue is the way in which Johannesburg is funding its budgets. At issue, fundamentally, is the way in which Johannesburg looks after the money that it already has. Now, we did ask the Ministry of Finance to comment on how things are going, whether they've heard from the city of Johannesburg. And I think their response is a very fair one. They say, to be fair, the deadline is until the end of today, essentially 11:59 and 60 seconds, I suppose. So we won't know until Monday whether they've met the deadline. Absolutely get that the city can't comment, but we do need to explore what are the issues on the table. Chris Hutton is Executive Director at the Center for Risk Analysis. He's got a very keen and sharp eye on the issues at stake. He's with us in 3 or 4 minutes' time. Coming up later in this hour, Randall's One Song. He's with us at 10 to 5. And then with another ticking clock, but much slower. Many of us wish it was quicker. Bafana Bafana play Canada in Los Angeles on Sunday night at stake. A place in the last 16 of the 2026 World Cup. Mthokozisi Dube is in California. He's in LA. He's been keeping tabs with what's happening in the camp, and he's our guest once again because we had him from Monterey ahead of the game against South Korea. He's with us again at about 10 minutes past five. Fridays, we do our regular features. Randall's One Song, as I mentioned, and then a song, a book, and a dish in the company of Dr. Mavuso Msimang. A very interesting life, a very interesting book that he's just published. And we're going to be talking to him about both at around 20 to 6. It is now 11 minutes past 4. We asked you about things that were around when you were younger, when you were a kid, that you just don't find anymore. This is what some of you are reflecting on and reminiscing about.
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5: I miss drive-ins, the old movies. The kids today don't know what they're missing.
6: Hi John, Kirin from Benoni. I really miss the Durban Rock, which was a sweet that you got with normally pink or green on the outside, and it said Durban, and then it had white on the inside.
4: Okay, Durban Rock, eh? Was it sort of down the side or across the length of the thing? And as you went through it, you just kept saying Durban, Durban, Durban, Durban. Interesting. I never fancied those chewy rock things. I think I hated going to the dentist so much. I always thought, why would you raise the risk? So never much of a rock chewer me, but you may have memories. Speaking of sweet things, and actually speaking of Durban, Eldon says, during my primary school going days at Epsom Road in Durban back in the 70s, there was a cool drink called Hubbly Bubbly. It's been obsolete since that era and came in different colors, flavors, and the dumpy sized bottle had dimple-like imprints on it. I remember it well. He says the other drink at the time was called Groovy, and it came in a can. And for some older South Africans, they still refer to cans of cool drink that comes as a can as a Groovy. We've discussed that before, actually. And he just makes this mention while reminiscing about his old school, about what the school, where the school is now. The former school's building structures today houses the 1860 Settlers Heritage Foundation. Of course, now if you say Hubbly Bubbly, Karabuchali, you're thinking of water-cooled pipes, eh?
7: Yeah,
4: that people
7: yeah.
4: smoke.
7: Hawker pipe.
4: Yeah. Okay. Yeah. So that's also a Hubbly Bubbly. But there was, you never had a Hubbly Bubbly drink,
7: no.
4: Eh?
7: No. But my friends used to, even now it's still a popular thing, the Hubbly Bubblies, but I've never been into those things.
4: No. But I mean the drink. You never had the cool drink,
7: Hubbly Bubbly. I've never heard of that one, actually.
4: Here we go. Yeah. Check with your...

0: people you know who look like me in terms of age and timeline. 14 minutes past four. Let's catch up with the traffic.
1: EWN traffic.
0: So, yeah, we get busier earlier on a Friday. I don't know if that's the case today.
2: Yeah, Eldorado Park is still an issue. Expect about a 30-minute delay. N12 westbound between the N1 and Klipspruit Valley Road. This is due to ongoing roadworks in Diepkloof, Soweto. There's also slow-moving traffic. This is on Chris Honey Road between the N1 and the Soweto UJ campus. Heading towards Annadale, leaving Lanesia, traffic heavily backed up on the N1 southbound from the N12 to the Harsmia Toll Plaza. While in Sandton, heading towards Midrand, you can also expect about a 20-minute delay. M1 northbound from Athol Oaklands to the Buccleuch Change. Alex, peak hour traffic. Expect about a 30-minute delay. N3 southbound from the Buccleuch Change to Van Buren in the city of Tshwane, leaving Pretoria, heading towards Emalahleni. Roadworks causing heavy delays. This is on the N14 eastbound between Solomon Mahlangu and Donkerhoek. Still in Tshwane, Centurion, slow moving traffic on the N1 northbound from Buerta Avenue all the way to the Hartfontein off ramp. This is due to ongoing roadworks. Irene, slow moving traffic on Nalmapius Drive approaching Main Road. For the latest traffic updates, you can also follow us on X at EWN Traffic.
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5: And I do have those. 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And I always say, I know I'm not the only one. Everybody has got something that is biting them, that's killing them. But it's life. We are Shaba. It's even Shabbat. Jesus Christ.
4: Even Shabbat.
5: Yes. So who are we?
4: Mom Abigail Kubeka.
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4: 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And so, you know, the starting point for SpaceX is pretty high.
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5: Halala, Bafana, Bafana, halala. South Africa have done it for the first time in SA history. Bafana, Bafana are through to the knockout stages of the FIFA World Cup. Every heartbreak, every near miss, every year of believing, it's all been worth it because fans like you stood the test of time. And at 9 p.m. on Sunday, we will all stand again. Here's to you, the fans who stood the test of time.
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7: Let's walk the talk.
5: So let's talk about that deadline that has been imposed. I don't know if imposed is the right word, but certainly a deadline has been set for the city of Johannesburg. It's coming from the finance minister, Enoch Godongwana, with all the might, I would assume, of treasury behind them and the power of leverage, because the treasury is supposed to give the city of Joburg a whole lot of money. But they're saying there are many things about your finances that we are unhappy about. Unfunded budgets, huge debts owed to entities like Rand Water and City Power, and there are other problems besides. So we're not quite there, but we're getting very close. Literally to midnight today, that will be the expiry of the deadline. It doesn't seem to me that the city of Joburg has responded as yet. Certainly reading between the lines, the response we got to from the finance minister's office when we asked for an interview, they said, well, they've still got until midnight. If they wanted to say, well, we've received their stuff and we're looking at it, I think they would have said that. Or not. Maybe they just don't want to tell us where things are at. But where they are is a pretty parlous state of affairs, I think. Let's make sense of them. And welcome to 702 Drive, Chris Hutton, who is Executive Director at the Center for Risk Analysis. Chris Hutton, a very good afternoon to you. This is not the first time the Minister, Treasury and others besides have tried to put the city of Joburg on terms. It would seem it hasn't worked yet. Is there any reason to expect that this might be different this time round? Good afternoon to you.
8: Good afternoon, John. Thank you very much for the opportunity. As someone that lives in Joburg,
5: yes,
8: these things come in cycles, it seems. So it goes from, I don't know, bad to worse over the months. But let's see this time if it is different. So the biggest maybe factor that could be different this time is if Minister Godongwana and Treasury invoke Section 216 of the Constitution, which provides more powers to national government to intervene directly in metro and municipal government. So when they, in their view, assess that finances are being mismanaged, that there's maladministration, all those sorts of grounds that they have evidence for, then they have powers in the Constitution to intervene. I mean, that kind of thing, in the context of the local government elections later this year, that sort of thing would be quite a drastic step, would lead to all kinds of different tensions between groups and factions, not least of which within the African National Congress. So I'm not saying it will reach that point, but given, you know, the context that you've set in terms of this is not the first warning, if you look at how important Joburg is for Gauteng's economy, for the country's economy, Gauteng is responsible for more than a third of South African GDP.
5: Yes.
8: Maybe national government feels it is time to invoke constitutional powers.
5: I mean, there is an argument that there's no point in threatening you're going to do this if you're not going to do it. So let's say they take that to heart and say, you know, there's no, you know, we've been saying we have a stick in the cupboard and one day we might show it to you. If they do bring the stick out, what's at issue here? I mean, do we have an idea as to either the quantum of money that is involved here, or if not, at least a sense of what proportion of Joburg's funding comes from National?
8: Now, so we, I guess sort of the macro context is that the like any metro, city of Joburg is allocated funding from national government, and it's the responsibility of Treasury, not least of which Treasury, along with other national entities and departments, to make sure that these funds, the revenue that is collected through taxes, is allocated and used responsibly for service delivery, for infrastructure maintenance, for all those kinds of things. At the moment, we're looking at a funding cut if Treasury decides to follow through with this. So that doesn't mean that the whole budget is then shelved. It means when Treasury feels it's sort of they can get the most out of it in terms of getting things, getting the ship righted, making sure yes. that the irregular expenditure is hit in the most sort of stringent way, then you look at interventions. And that, of course, does impact spending in different departments, not least of which we had reports this week from the MMC, Kenny Kunene, around the financial state of the Joburg Road Agency. So maybe this will then affect other departments as well, which in turn, of course, then does affect service delivery expenditure.
5: I mean, there is a very real possibility in my mind that the people who are making these decisions at, in crucial parts of the city of Johannesburg, Mr. Hatting might just say, well, okay, bring it on, you know, because we're not directly affected. In fact, as we understand it from numerous reports, there are plans to add many more managers to the city and not less, and that's part of a budget which I think consumes around 30% on salaries and remuneration, if I'm not mistaken, plus spends huge amounts of money on consultants. I'm not sure to do what given all the managers we have. But be all of that as it may, they may well decide, well, yeah, okay, so service delivery is affected. We're not going to be directly affected, and we'll brazen it out. Is that an option for the Joburg leadership?
8: I think it's always an option, sort of battening down the hatches, deciding, you know, if you as National Treasury or other national departments want us to change or want things to be different, you need to pursue perhaps legal routes as well. I mean, the implications for that, not least of which from a political messaging and electioneering point of view, would be dire, and not least of which for the African National Congress, which is already trending downward in the polling and in support before the local government election. So they'll try and do everything to avoid that kind of situation. But I guess when your back is against the wall, I mean, that scenario, it is part of the sort of scenario set that one looks at how exactly the management of the city of Joburg does react. We do have, you know, talks consistently of different interventions. You've had, you know, the bomb squad established a few years ago. You've got new intervention committees trying to be set up by the ANC. Can this time really be different? And if it's not, it again sort of undercuts the narrative of accountability and reform, unfortunately, for the party. So they really have to try and put their money where their mouth is at this point in time. If we don't, it doesn't mean that Joburg is sort of at an end tomorrow,
5: yes,
8: let's say,
5: yes.
8: if the mayor doesn't meet this deadline. But, I mean, the financial situation just becomes more dire.
5: Thank you so much, Chris Hutting, Executive Director at the Center for Risk Analysis. Of course, another scenario might well be that some of the leadership in the city of Joburg have already decided that we're not going to get much success in the upcoming local government elections. That would be truly scary. 26 minutes past four.
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5: Johannesburg is calling on Sunday, 26 July. 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
5: 29 past four. Let's get the latest from the markets. Stephen Curtis, over to you. Good afternoon.
18: Good afternoon. Despite the fact that there was an attack on a ship in the Strait of Hormuz and Iran says it should have control of the waterway, Brent crude still falling, John. As a result, the JSE All Share, though, is still down today, despite gold and platinum prices being just slightly higher. The All Share is down 0.39, 110,467. Financials are down 1.13. Industrials are down 0.79. And resources are up 0.88% on the day. Sasol down 4%. That's really been the trend of the week, by the way. And certainly, as I say, they've given up pretty much all of their gains during this period of higher oil prices. Mondi's down 3%. And along with Standard Bank, in fact, they're down, and they and Investec are both down nearly 3%, while Prosus is down 2.73%, and Clicks again down 2.33%. Optasia, which is the sort of Pan-African fintech company, they have been going down quite significantly the last 2 days. Suddenly up today, 5.36%. NADVITEX up 3% as well. And one or two of the gold miners are actually in quite good shape. Harmony's up 3%. Anglo Gold's up 2%. The Omnia Group's up 2.23%. I think there's a little bit of rebalancing here with some portfolios. Canal Plus is up 2.6% on the day. Brickcore, do you know what they make? Bricks. They've decided today to delist from the JSE. They say very few of its shares are traded. There's a lack of liquidity. That does not justify staying on the bourse. They're going to buy 160 million shares for just under 20 million rand. At least three quarters of shareholders have to agree. Obviously, this is a tough one for the JSE. That said, Brickall is a relatively small company and it is hardly traded. Bell Equipment reporting their headline earnings per share for the 6 months to the end of June. They're expected to be down by at least 50%. The company says that's because of a slowdown in demand in certain key markets and the impact of U.S. tariffs on profits in that market. The company's CEO, Ashley Bell, you may remember, he's actually the grandson of the person who founded the company. He did say earlier this month he would be resigning, and that's to run a business he had founded previously before rejoining the Bell Group. And investment trust Spear, they primarily in the Western Cape, their headline earnings per share up by 6.25% for the quarter to the end of March. Lots going on in the Strait of Hormuz, but none of that really worrying US markets. Chip makers under renewed pressure, I think, and that's really what's pushing things down a little bit. The Dow Jones is up 0.02, the Nasdaq is down a quarter, the S&P 500 is flat. In the gold price at the moment, $4,078.29 an ounce. Platinum, $1,633.83. Brent crude, $72.24. And the rand to the dollar, 16.42 to the euro, 18.76 to the British pound, 21.72. Stephen Crotus, EWN Business.
5: Thanks, Stephen. It's 28 minutes now to 5 o'clock. Puleng Marke has the very latest news headlines. He's with us now. Good afternoon.
15: Thanks, John. Good afternoon. The Consumer Goods Council of South Africa has warned retailers to be on high alert and prepare for possible disruption ahead of next week's planned anti-immigration protests. A number of civic organizations are planning marches across the country on Tuesday, calling for undocumented foreign nationals to leave South Africa and tighter immigration and visa regulations. Consumer Goods Council's Abraham Nelson.
16: The information and intelligence we have at hand is there definitely will be demonstrations on the day. The risk level is medium, meaning that the majority of the demonstrations will be peaceful, but there is a risk of violence and disruptions in certain areas. And this has been communicated to all the relevant players within the retail sector.
15: Nelson says retailers have been advised to increase security and monitor the situation.
16: If the situation seems to be volatile, to stop their operations, to let the staff go home, we'd rather risk the looting of the store and damage to the property than risk the lives of consumers as well as the staff. As the Consumer Goods Council, we work very closely with law enforcement, so we have in all the different provinces engaged with law enforcement.
15: He says the risk for delivery services is higher.
16: Firstly, because they're an easy target. If you look at what has been happening recently, especially in KwaZulu-Natal, these guys have been stopped on the road. The property that they were transporting was basically robbed from them, and they were told to leave the country. So if you have anything critical to order, do it the day before, because they are an easy target.
15: Meanwhile, with the June 30th deadline for undocumented migrants to leave South Africa fast approaching, law enforcement is gearing up to maintain order across the country. In the Eastern Cape, police have announced they will enforce a zero-tolerance approach to lawlessness. Demonstrations are expected nationwide, with the anti-illegal immigration group March and March, along with more than 20 organizations, planning protests over what they describe as an immigration crisis. Police in the province say additional officers have been deployed to boost boots on the ground. Transport and Community Safety MEC Xolile Nqatha.
19: The challenges of poverty, the challenges of inequality and crime, the challenges of illegal immigrants in the Republic, we are the first one to admit. None of those can justify people violating other people's rights. That is a no-no.
15: Gun-free South Africa has reiterated its stance that firearms pose a greater risk to their legal owners than they do as a means of self-defense. The non-profit organization was responding to suggestions that South Africa doesn't need new gun laws. Outdoor Investment Holdings, the country's largest distributor and retailer of firearms and ammunition, believes the country only needs to be stricter in enforcing existing legislation. The comments comes as government is considering a firearm control amendment bill, which proposes removing self-defense, the protection of others, and the protection of property as valid reasons for owning a firearm. Gun-free South Africa's Deadly Maphosa says the organization is in full support.
20: A firearm in the home does not make you safer. It increases the risks to the owner if they attempt to defend themselves against armed criminals. It also increases the risks to the family members, particularly in cases of intimate partner violence and domestic violence.
15: Maphosa says that the number of legally owned firearms that are lost or stolen each year remains a major concern.
20: Civilian firearm owners reported the loss or theft of around 8,000 firearms last year alone. We also support other proposed changes that include limits on the number of firearms and rounds of ammunition that may be owned.
15: And moving further afield, alcohol and major weekend events have been banned as Europe faces boiling temperatures. Hundreds of people have been reported dead in Spain and hundreds across the continent. AFP is reporting that medics in Britain and France have warned that hospitals are struggling with the heat and a surge in emergency calls. Scientists have shown that recurring heat waves are a clear mark of global warming driven by humans burning fossil fuels. A quick look at your weather. A partly cloudy Saturday in store for Gauteng. Tomorrow, temperatures dropping to overnight lows between 4 and 8 degrees, peaking at highs between 17 and 19 degrees.
0: Leaving Pretoria, heading towards Emalahleni Roadworks, causing heavy delays on the N14 eastbound between Solomon Mahlangu and Donkerhoek. There's also slow-moving traffic in Centurion, heading towards Lynnwood, N1 northbound between Buerta Avenue and Garsfontein Road. This is due to ongoing roadworks. Irene, expect some delays on Melmapius Drive approaching Main Road.
15: The top story in Eyewitness News, the Consumer Good Council of South Africa has warned retailers to be on high alert and prepare for possible disruption ahead of next week's planned anti-immigration protests.
21: What's so exciting for me about this year's event is that we're going back to a place I know so well. I just haven't been there for so long. I'm so excited about going to that precinct around the CBD, the life, the people, the history that is there. All of that is what makes me so excited about this year's Walk the Talk. You should take part in this year's Walk the Talk because it's a coming together of the 702 family of a community. If you like that feeling of being part of something, of watching your children being a part of something bigger than you. That's what the 702 Josie My Josie Walk the Talk is all about. This year I'm going to walk the full 15Ks. I want to see as much of the inner city of Joburg as I can. I want to walk it in a way I've never walked it before, and that's important for me. To enter 702 Josie My Josie Walk the Talk, go to primemediaplus.com. It's very simple. We'll see you there. I'm looking forward to seeing you there. We're going to have a great time.
5: A tectonic shift in world rugby is coming. 12 nations, two groups, one defining rivalry. And in the biggest game of the year, England come to Ellis Park to take on the mighty Springboks on July the 4th. Expect fireworks as the Red Roses travel to the Highveld. 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
26: Good afternoon, Brother John and fellow listeners. It's very interesting that now there's more than five countries that are repatriating their citizens back to their countries. But Monangakwa from Zimbabwe, he stoops still, eh? And it's very telling. It's very telling the fact that he does not come and get his people. It's very telling. And also Ramaphosa is, every time he opens his mouth about this issue, he's just saying the wrong things. And this thing is fueling, is making people more even angry on the ground. You know, it's very interesting and it's very telling.
27: Afternoon, Minyar. The thing I miss the most are the cartoons. Casper, Voltron, those good old days when we used to watch cartoons. Now every kid, they don't even know anything about cartoons. They're just watching this TikTok.
5: Yeah, cartoon channel. I mean, I don't know how, I've never really watched the cartoon channel, but does it go far back and bring in some stuff that maybe kids think, well, this is a bit lame, but actually the parents end up hogging the remotes and watching stuff that reminded them of when they were kids. 18 minutes to 5.
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3: Thanks so much, John. And Herb Renard says he's keen to continue as Tunisia head coach after they concluded their World Cup campaign with a 3-1 defeat to the Netherlands. He was parachuted into the tournament after Sabri Lamachi was sacked following a 5-1 defeat to Sweden. However, it wasn't enough to turn their fortunes around as they became the fifth African team in history to exit the tournament having lost all their group games. For Sweden, it's a wait-and-see game to find out who their round of 32 opponents will be after they concluded their pool stage campaign with a 1-1 draw with Japan. Anthony Elanga scored for Graham Potter's side, who finished third in Group F and could play either France, Norway, Germany or Switzerland.
4: You can second guess until we know. We won't know. We have to probably recover the players first and make sure that physically we're in a good place for whoever we play. We've got to be on our toes in terms of logistics. That's the fun part of the tournament. As I said, if you'd have said to me when we first came that would be the challenge we face, I would have absolutely taken it. So we're looking forward to it.
3: Six more games are scheduled this evening, including Senegal up against Iraq, while Norway take on France. Star Solbakken and says Le Bleu continue to be the blueprint for national teams to follow, having reached the final of the last two World Cups.
6: They have been able to go into game three in the group stages, rest some players and maybe play in a certain other way. That has led to them, obviously, they have a great manager, great players, but they have also been smart, I think, in how they attack those challenges. And that's why they have been in a won it once and been runner-up the second one. So we can learn a little bit from France there.
3: The 2026 World Cup has become the highest scoring edition in the tournament's history. The milestone was reached during the United States match against Turkey, with Austin Trusty's goal in becoming the 173rd as it eclipsed the previous mark of 172 that was set in Qatar. Ahead of play on day 16, the tournament total goals currently stand at 177. That's as a result of the expansion from 32 teams to 48. For South Africans, they're patiently waiting for Sunday's last 32 clash between Bafana Bafana and Canada. Jesse Marsh admits he's concerned about his team's form, having lost to Switzerland in their final group game.
8: We're still developing an understanding of what the best games are like against the best opponents, and we got to do it quickly because we're going to be in the knockout phase, which is exactly where we wanted to be. We wanted to be here in Vancouver, but we still have a massive opportunity to find a way to push for the next match and find a way to still electrify the nation, even though it'll be from Los Angeles.
3: Tola Gilem Ganga, Eyewitness News Sport.
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5: 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At 14 minutes to 4, Karabochali Pretoria is problematic.
0: Yeah, that's if you're leaving the Tshwane area, heading towards Emalahleni. There's roadworks causing heavy delays. N14 eastbound between Solomon Mahlangu and Donkerhoek Centurion. There's also slow-moving traffic heading towards Lynnwood, N1 northbound from Boerter Avenue all the way to the Hartfontein off-ramp. This is due to ongoing roadworks. Irene, expect some delays. Now, Napier's Drive, this is heading towards a main road, while in Ekurhuleni, Kempton Park, traffic is crawling on CR Swart between Kelvin and Zuurfontein Road, while in the southwestern townships, there's a slow-moving traffic. Actually, expect about a 30-minute delay in El Dorado Park on the N12 westbound between the N1 and Klipspruit Valley Road due to roadworks. Deep Kloof, Soweto, traffic sluggish on Chris Honey Road between the N1 and the UJ campus, while in Annadale, heading towards Annadale, leaving Lanesia, traffic heavily backed up. N1 south from the N12 to the Grasmere Toll Plaza. Four ways, traffic congested on Witkoppen Road between Douglas Drive and Winnie Mandela Drive. Sandton, expect about a 20-minute delay. M1 northbound from Athol Oaklands to the Buccleuch Interchange, while in Alex, bumper-to-bumper traffic. That's traveling towards Bedford View. N3 south from the Buccleuch Interchange all the way to Van Buren. For the latest traffic updates, you can also follow us on X at EWN Traffic.
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5: 12 minutes to 5 on 702 Drive. Still to come, Randall's One Song. Looking forward to that. But before that, you know, schools closed today, or certainly many or most of them did. And it is a real opportunity to kind of think back on school life and how it affects you and your family. Earlier this week, we had a conversation about whether you could show up on the school run dressed in pajamas. We were deeply divided on that issue. I would say it was pretty much 50-50 split down the middle. But in the course of that conversation, we got a voice note kind of on the topic, but taking us in a new direction. Let's listen.
14: You know what, John? I think we are fast approaching a period where we'll end up having head boys and head girls amongst the parents themselves. School has become so over-involving that, you know, it's unbelievable, man. Now we do their homework. If you are unfortunate to have two kids in two different schools like myself, it's almost like a whole week having to drive into school for one meeting or another. It's become so over-involving that, you know, it's no longer a kid's business, but rather everybody's business. I know, I understand that I buy into the responsibilities, you know, of our kids' education, but if we get involved in everything, I don't know if it's actually not killing the responsibility of the kids themselves. Now, but to get to the extent of actually, you know, prescribing what parents can put on and cannot put on just for a drop-off, I think it's social overreach, honestly.
5: Social overreach, and then an opinion expressed in one word at the end of that voice note. So just too much involved, too many messages, too many meetings, parents having to do kids' homework or get involved in that. Are schools starting to, as that caller suggested, overreach and just demand way, way too much of the adults who are in charge of those kids? Karabo Charlie, you're in the thick of all of this. Let's kick off with you.
0: I actually don't mind. I actually appreciate being overly involved because I'm one of those parents who are overly concerned and always want to be involved and know what's going on in my child's school. So I appreciate the parents meeting, being involved, being called to get involved with whatever activities, like for instance, when there's sports days, I'm one of those parents who would volunteer to coach. Parents meetings, I'm there to do take minutes. So for me, I don't see anything wrong with it. I actually enjoy it because I know exactly where my kid is standing in his school career. So, hey.
5: Yeah.
0: And it will pass. If you, I mean, it's not for the rest of your life. It's only for a few years.
5: Yeah, but those years can be pretty full and pretty busy. I mean, Tola Kelly, you're involved with education, so I'm sure you have a view on this.
3: I'm on the other side of it because I've done 2 student-teacher placements, and for every 1 Garabo, there's 9 parents that don't do that.
5: Yes.
3: And the teacher's expected to play the role of a friend, of a mother. You're trying to get the parents involved, but the parent is telling you, oh, I'm working this weekend. We have a family commitment. I can't come to this. I can't come to that. It's not even an overreach, John. It's just asking parents to be involved.
5: Yes.
3: When a teacher gives a child simple thing like, please read 1 chapter of a book, and the kid comes back and is like, no, when I got home, my mom asked me to clean this, and then we had to go to this and go to that. When is the teacher supposed to catch up when they have 20, 30 kids sitting in the classroom who also still need the same level of attention? If anything, parents need to be more accountable, because come report time, they're going, how, why didn't you alert me to the fact that my child is struggling? They did. You just decided to ignore the emails and the parents' meetings and the weekend extra classes because in your head, because your life is busy, there are more important things.
5: Yes.
3: But to the kid, this is all they have. And if they struggle now, their future is finished.
0: 100%.
5: Yeah, wow. Okay, so really interesting perspectives from Tola Kelly and from Karabo. One from the perspective of a parent, Tola Kelly, her involvement in teacher placements and her experience of dealing with parents. So I think we have a debate. Let's hear your view. 072-702-1702. 7 minutes to 5.
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5: Yeah, Randall's One Song today takes us to a very interesting time and place. The song is called Tarzan Boy, but here's Randall to share with us a little bit more about the song and who created it. Randall, welcome. We're going back to 1985. What took you there? Good afternoon.
16: Good afternoon, John. Well, we had such a difficult week with the passing of Abdullah Ibrahim last week and our tribute to him. But I thought this week we'd have a degree of levity and a song that's not only a one-hit wonder, but is a real earworm. And I suppose I should say apologies to the listeners, because the minute they hear it, this thing is not going to go away. It's going to be with them all weekend, at least until Bafana play on Sunday. It's a one-hit wonder. It's an Italo disco song, and it's by a group called Baltimora. The interesting thing about Baltimora, they are really a studio project led by Maurizio Bassi. Mm-hmm. But if you've ever seen the video, the guy in the video is, in fact, the late Jimmy McSwain, who was, in fact, from Northern Ireland. But the story is that that's not him singing. It's, in fact, Maurizio Bassi himself singing with a little bit of help from another Italo disco artist by the name of Silvio Pozzoli. Featured.
5: Yes.
16: And the song did very, very well in its original version. And then there was a re-recording of it in the 90s, which was also a big hit. And certainly that sound that you're going to hear, the kind of, you know, the imitation of Tarzan, as it were,
5: right,
16: has gone on to be called the Millennial Whoop. So
5: okay.
16: It's a song that, as I say, started off as a one-hit wonder, but has had quite an interesting trajectory through the 90s and right up till now on TikTok.
5: Okay, well, we're going to take a listen. Silvio Pozzoli, of course, of Dream Around fame. Here it is, Baltimora, Tarzan Boy.

0: Yeah, the accent on the singing there, to me, much more Italian than Irish. But Randall, you spoke about an earworm. Do you set out to write one, or are earworms unpredictable, unknowable, and an absolute blessing if you happen to write one?
1: That's a great question, John. I've always said that songs are out there in the ether and they kind of pass through you, and you're lucky to write them down. I guess an earworm, as you say, is a very special song that's lying there in the ether. But right. I guess, you know, once you're able to pull out, you know, that particular, as I say, the millennium woof.
0: Yes.
1: I mean, it's literally, it's gold, right?
0: Yeah.
1: And the song was featured in 93 in Teenage Mutant Ninja Turtles 3, which you can imagine was a very big movie.
0: Yeah. Missed it, I'm afraid. Quick question from Nash. Did Mafiki Zolo do something with this?
1: No, but the Mafiki Zolo, I don't think that's a sample in the Mafiki Zolo, but yes, it's close.
0: Okay.
1: It's a sound alike.
0: Yeah, well, this one certainly had them swinging from the vines in the producer's booth. I, of course, sat dead still because, you know, I need to and just behave myself. Thank you so much, Randall Abrams, with Randall's one song. Is that now stuck in your head? And if so, are you glad it's stuck there? Because earworms, you might like them, and sometimes they drive you a bit crazy. So you can drop me a note on that as well. 0727021702. Randall back at the same time next Friday.
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3: Insiders allege that the inflow of public funds has triggered what they describe as a feeding frenzy, with concerns growing that another taxpayer-funded gravy train has left the station. Despite repeated requests, including from EWN, there remains limited public information about how the money has been spent. Insiders say control over the funds is exercised by a 5-member management executive committee comprising Khamisa Tengi, a staunch ANC member, Dr. Valencia Andrews, Queen Rebecca, Como, David Murema, and Lux Gweka Matiso.
2: EWN, in touch, in tune, and independent.
0: Do good while having fun at Jazz for Young People, brought to you by the Standard Bank Joy of Jazz. 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There's also the Wits Music Department Jazz Band, the JSM Academy, Sacred Heart College Jazz, and Marimba Band. And just to add to all of that, New Bam and the band and Muhobo. Join us on the 25th of July 2026 at the National School of the Arts in Bromfontein. 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
0: It's Powerball jackpot time. This Friday, you have a chance to win over 180 million rand in total Powerball estimated jackpot. That is life-changing money that could be yours instantly. 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
7: Government to close Etegwini Centre's housing displaced Malawian nationals and Dumelungu to return to the Matlanga Commission on Monday after postponement. Good afternoon, I'm Puleng Maake. The Interministerial Committee on Migration has announced that the Etegwini Centre's housing and processing displaced Malawian nationals will be closed down. Addressing the media, the committee says a temporary centre has been set up in a town outside Musina, Limpopo, and that nationals housed in KZN will be moved to the new centre. IMC Chair Justice Minister Mamoloko Kubayi says the move will allow to fast-track the documentation and clearance process.
8: Why move to Limpopo? The reason why we move, it's Beitbridge is easier. It's closer to the border, but it's where our law enforcement coordinated migration and also for being able to process it easy. That's why it will be easier. But also we are avoiding that we have too many pockets of people asking us to process them inside the country where it's different. So when you say at this point, then it's easier for everybody to move that way. That's why we're moving to Limpopo Beitbridge, particularly to the border area.
7: Home Affairs Minister Leon Schreiber has welcomed the development, saying it will ease the load on his department.
9: Some of the challenges could relate to people having cross-border permits or passports, and we are saying let's resolve that at a location close to the border so that we at least have one central processing system in place. So I'm hoping that this intervention will give us a more centralized and coordinated manner of dealing with exactly these issues.
7: The testimony of the alleged drug trafficker Dumelungu at the Madlanga Commission has been postponed to Monday. Ungu, who claims to be an informant that tipped Gauteng police about a truck transporting cocaine in 2021, was expected to continue his evidence today on the matter. However, proceedings were delayed after a witness asked for more time to work on a supplementary statement. The commission has heard suspicions that Ungu may be involved in drug trafficking and, in fact, had a vested interest in more than 700 kilograms of cocaine found in the truck in 2021. Alfara Moshwana has more.
10: Dumelungu had a tough day at the Madlanga Commission yesterday as evidence leaders and commissioners spent more than 2 hours grilling him. He was repeatedly questioned about the 60,000 rand found in his car during a 2021 drug bust, but could not provide a clear explanation for what the money was intended for.
11: Is the petty cash the 60,000 rand or is the petty cash something else?
12: The 60,000 rand.
11: Petty cash 60,000 rand for an individual.
12: Not for an individual.
11: Mr. Nku, who is an individual, he calls 60,000 rand petty cash.
12: No, Chair. It was petty cash for the company. It was not my money.
10: There have been allegations that the money was intended to pay off certain police officers to help him gain access to the drugs. Nku has now agreed to supplement his evidence and will return to the Madlanga Commission on Monday to present his additional testimony. Alfa Ramshwana, Eyewitness News, Pretoria.
7: The Independent Directorate Against Corruption says none of the accused who appeared in the Pretoria Magistrates Court today in connection with the 228 million rand SAPS tender have approached the state to negotiate plea deals. This comes amid potential fresh charges being added to their sheets and additional arrests. Suspended National Police Commissioner Fanima Semula faces corruption-related charges along with other senior police officers for their handling of this tender process. As Business Dimakatso Leshuru reports.
3: The disclosure comes as the state awaits the court's decision on the plea and sentence agreement with alleged kingpin Vusimusi Cat Matlala. The state says Matlala has already provided valuable information that could see additional charges being added against these allegedly corrupt officers. IDEC spokesperson Henry Mamotame says so far none of the accused has offered to come forward.
13: None of them have done so. It would have been placed on record before this court.
3: Brigadier Rachel Majeng, whose dealings with Matlala were detailed yesterday, told EWN she is not fazed by the allegations, adding all will be revealed in court. The case returns to court in August. Dimakatso Leshoro, Eyewitness News.
7: And in Venezuela, the death toll from the twin quakes has risen to 589, with 2,980 people injured. The previous update from the country's health minister put the death toll at 235 people, with 4,300 injured. Search and rescue operations are still underway to locate victims. According to reports, authorities fear the death toll could rise as hundreds remain trapped beneath the rubble in the country as the country's deadliest earthquake in more than a century. Gold's trading at $4,081.64 an ounce. The rand is at 16.43 to the dollar, 21.74 to the pound, 18.76 to the euro. And Brent crude oil is at $75.26 a barrel.
14: Leaving Lanesia, heading towards Annadale. Traffic heavily backed up N1 southbound between the N12 and the Krasmia Toll Plaza. Eldorado Park, heading towards Lanesia Protea Glen area. You can still expect about a 30-minute delay. N12 westbound between the N1 and Klipspruit Valley Road due to ongoing roadworks, and in four ways, traffic congested on Witkopen Road between Douglas Drive and Winnie Mandela Drive.
15: In your sport, Kylian Mbappe versus Erling Haaland as France faced Norway in a duel for top spot at the FIFA World Cup. The Proteas women hoping Australia can do them a favour at the T20 World Cup. And Serena Williams to face Maya Joint in her Wimbledon first round match.
7: A look at your weather. A partly cloudy Saturday in store for Gauteng. Tomorrow, Johannesburg dropping to overnight lows of 6 degrees, peaking at 18. Pretoria 8 and 19. And Vereeniging 4 and 17 degrees. The top story in Eyewitness News this hour, the Interministerial Committee

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5: 702 Drive, it's 10 past 5. If you're making your way home, we'll get you home as quickly and safely as we can. And hopefully you've got a wonderful weekend lined up. Maybe wonderful is busy and seeing friends and doing interesting stuff. Or maybe a little bit like me. Certainly today, at least, a wonderful weekend is a little bit quieter. Just some chill time and some opportunity to put my feet up. But whatever it is you've got planned, I hope it's going to be good. Coming up on the show, which is the only part of all of this we can control, is we do have good stuff for you. We're going to chat to Mthokozisi Dube. He's editor of an excellent football website called Far Post, and he's out in Los Angeles. You know he's why he's there. Bafana Bafana versus Canada on Sunday night. He joins us shortly to give us a sense of the build-up to this all-important game. And then in the last part of the show, we do it every Friday, we call it A Song, A Book and A Dish. We'll be talking to a very, very interesting person. Dr. Mavuso Msimang is a name you would have heard. It might have been in his time as Director General of Home Affairs. It could have been when he was head of Sanparks. It might have been when he was talking on behalf of the ANC veterans about the issues facing our country. He's just come out with a book. We'll touch on that, but spend some time getting to know him better through his song, his book, and his dish. Looking forward to that. It's 11 past 5.
4: 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WhatsApp John.
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6: How's it, John? It's Tula from Joburg. I'm yodeling all the way. All the way this Friday afternoon. And wow, I love that song. Thanks, Randall. Oh, jungle life. Have a nice weekend, everybody. Thanks for a great show.
7: And that is Ron and team. How are you guys? Percy here in Kempton Park. Well, I must say, Randall is quite right. This song is going to be sticking with me the whole of this weekend. Which reminds me actually of a local song. I think Mafiki Zolo has a song that has the same hook.
8: Yeah,
7: I'm not going to even attempt to sing it, but yeah, I think Mafiki Zolo has the same, that has the same hook. Percy in Kempton Park. Have a lovely weekend, guys.
5: Yeah, we asked Randall about that Mafiki Zolo hook. He said, no, he thinks it's slightly different, but when we were hearing now that's with great confidence that actually it is in the Mafiki Zolo song, I got two Karabos nodding their heads with absolute conviction and enthusiasm, both Chali and Malapile. Let's go to the first of those Karabos, Karabo Chali, and get the latest traffic. It's 13 minutes past 5.
4: EWN traffic.
5: You're not going to give us a whoa? No? Okay, I'm not going to attempt it either. I think that listener version was great, by the way.
9: Wow,
5: top quality Tarzan there. What's happening on the roads?
9: Well, at this stage, John, I must say, not looking too good. If you are heading towards Annadel, leaving Lanesia, traffic heavily backed up by N1 southbound from the N12 all the way to the Kharsmia Toll Plaza, Eldorado Park. We still have those roadworks causing about a 30-minute delay heading towards Protea Glen. That's on the N12 westbound between the N1 and Klipspruit Valley Road. Deep flow of traffic remains sluggish on Chris Honey Road between the N1 and the Soweto UJ campus. Four ways traffic congested on Witkopen Road between Douglas and Winnie Mandela Drive. While if you are leaving Sandton and heading towards Midrand, expect about a 20-minute delay. M1 North from Athol Oaklands to the Batu Interchange. Alex, bumper-to-bumper traffic on the N3 southbound. That's heading towards Bedford View. From the Batu Interchange all the way to Van Buren in Bursley, Kempton Park. Traffic crawling on Modderfontein Road. This is between Pretoria Road and Mooifontein. Leaving Pretoria, heading towards Emalahleni. Roadworks causing heavy delays this evening. This is on the N14 eastbound between Solomon Mahlangu and Donkerhoek. And finally in Centurion, slow-moving traffic N1 North from Boerta Avenue all the way to the Hartsfontein off-ramp. This is all due to roadworks. If you come across any other traffic issues,

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3: I'm sorry I can't come to work today. I'm feeling a little under the weather. How does an employer generally believe an employee who makes such a claim? Well, a doctor's note should suffice. But that question has been thrust into the spotlight at the Madlanga Commission of Inquiry. Dr. Kubega, how credible is the typical sick note?
4: The valid sick note must be issued by a registered medical practitioner, and it must reflect the registration number of the medical practitioner. What is important is that patients also have a right to confidentiality.
3: Sometimes people are able to persuade a health practitioner and convince them of illness, even perhaps when they're perfectly fine.
4: That is unethical practice, and they could be held accountable at the HPCSA.
1: Bongani Bingwa, 6 to 9
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5: Okay, let's catch up now, or look ahead to rather, with what's happening at the World Cup on Sunday night, 9 p.m. The very first game of the round of 32. Yeah, we seem to be involved in firsts at the tournament. Opening game, Mexico, well behind us now as Bafana Bafana qualified to take on Canada in Los Angeles. So the exhilaration of the win over South Korea, I'm sure, has given way to some very, very serious training and some serious preparation to take on a team that has had its shining moments in the World Cup as well. Canada losing 2-1 to Switzerland, but they looked very good in the two previous games, notably a 6-0 win over Qatar. So what's happening and what is the news from the camp? Mtoga Zisi Dube is with us and he joins us now on 702 Drive. He is the editor of the website Farpost. Make sure you check it out. There's some great stuff there. Mtoga Zisi, welcome and thanks so much once again for giving us your time. My understanding is Bafana Bafana have opted to stay in Mexico and train where they've been training up to now. What's the thinking behind that? Good afternoon.
8: Good afternoon, John, and good afternoon to the listeners. Look, I don't think it's the Bafana Bafana's decision. So they would have traveled to LA on Thursday, which is yesterday.
5: Right.
8: Yeah. But then FIFA did not give them permission to do so. So they left Monterrey yesterday morning. They flew to Pachuca. Mm-hmm. Which is their base. So they will now fly to LA today. So yeah, it was just beyond their control. They couldn't travel there. Ideally, they would have left Monterey straight to LA, but they were not allowed. So I mean, that's a lot of traveling, you know.
5: It is.
8: Spend the night in Pachuca, then the following day again you're on the road. So yeah, it's a bit challenging.
5: I mean, just very briefly, because I want to get into the game and your predictions. But I mean, what reason did FIFA give? I mean, surely countries within reason are entitled to do their own planning and do what they think is best for them. I mean, there's no shortage of hotels in the US.
8: Absolutely. So remember, FIFA provides basis for all the teams. So Bafana's base is Pachuca.
5: Right.
8: So what happens is when they play a game in Monterey, they would arrive 2 days before, play the game, and then go back to their base.
5: Okay.
8: So the base in LA belongs to a different team. South Africa would have to go there, then they would have to make their own arrangements, you know. It's obviously short notice because you don't know where you're going to end up. I mean, I was speaking to a South Korean journalist who was telling me they booked flights to LA because they were so sure they were going to finish second and play Canada. So, you know, it's obviously short notice, and ideally they must get into a FIFA, a hotel provided for them by FIFA.
5: So,
8: hence the, yeah.
5: Yeah, no, I guess these are logistics, and the team has overcome worse on its many travels in qualifying and indeed in getting to Mexico in the first place. Let's look ahead to the game then. I mean, first of all, what have you made of Canada? Not the best performance against Switzerland in their last group game, but pretty good up to then. I mean, where could they hurt us, and what can we do about it?
8: Look, I think Canada. I think the one thing that you see in how they play is that they've got goals in them. I think they've scored 8 goals in these 3 games, which is, you've got to score goals to win games. You know. And when I look at Bafana's record, I think Bafana have scored two goals, obviously the penalty and one goal,
5: right,
8: in open play, which is obviously a bit of a challenge. I mean, when they get to that stage, the knockout stage, you've got to take your chances and score your goals. And I think, and also just avoid conceding goals. I'm glad because in the third game, they were able to keep things tight at the back. Throughout the game, they didn't concede. You look at the first 2 games, they conceded within the first 15 minutes. And I think that would be important, especially against a Canada team that gets, you know, goals.
5: Yeah, it was a performance. I thought they had the balance absolutely right, because certainly in the first 60 minutes or so, the defense was tight, but the attack had some flair to it. Is that the way they're going to go about things, do you think, Hugo Bruce and Helman Mkalele, on Sunday night, that they've probably got their best 11 now?
8: Absolutely. I think that game against South Korea would have shown that South Africa is capable of beating anyone. I mean, in that group, they were the lowest ranked team, playing against South Korea, who were the second highest in terms of FIFA rankings. But the way the coach set up, and I think the difference was obviously that number 10 role where he played Relebukile Mofokeng. When you look at the first 2 games, the chance creation didn't create too many chances. I mean, in the game against Mexico City, I don't really remember clear-cut chances. Probably one odd chance, and then in the game against Mexico, there was 2 chances that were created. But, I mean, against South Korea, there were so many chances. I mean, Tapelo could have buried 2 in the first half, you know. So I think that Hugo Bruce would have learned that he needs to play with Relebukile as his 10. The concerns that the boy is inexperienced, I'm sure by now he can see that he can play at this level. I mean, the only way to gain experience is actually to play games. You know, the more he plays, the more he gets familiar with this level of the game. So I think he would have learned that. But maybe his headache would be in midfield, because Yaya Stole came after that difficult performance against Mexico and then serving suspension in the second. He came in and turned on a fine performance next to Talente Mbata. Teboho Mokoena comes back from suspension now. I think that's a headache that the coach now has. You know, who does he drop to make space for for Tebogo, you know. So nice, it's really been interesting to see how he sets up.
5: Nice problem. Well, the last time we spoke to you, you were confident in your predictions. Mthokozisi Zisi Dube, thanks so much for joining us on the line from LA. All eyes focus now on the SoFi Stadium in Inglewood, in Los Angeles. 70,240 people can fit in. I think it's fair to assume most of them will be supporting Canada. But I can tell you the South Africans who are there will certainly make some noise. We'll try and make some noise on this side of the ocean as well. 702 Drive, 25 past 5.
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9: There is a certain grace with how you carry yourself. I have never seen you, whether you had a stick with you or a walker with you, and thought Achshem ever in my life.
10: And I do have those. I do have problems. But I pray for strength, for guidance, always. And I always say, I know I'm not the only one. Everybody has got something that is biting them, that is killing them. But it's life. Usemhlabeni, uyahlaba. It even shabbat, uJesu Kristu.
9: Even shabbat.
10: Yes. So who are we?
9: Mom Abigail Kubeka.
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5: Halala Bafana Bafana Halala. South Africa have done it. For the first time in SA history, Bafana Bafana are through to the knockout stages of the FIFA World Cup. Every heartbreak, every near miss, every year of believing, it was all worth it because fans like you stood the test of time. And at 9 p.m. on Sunday, you stand again. Here's to the fans who stood the test of time.
11: Is there a word for the feeling of a road disappearing over the horizon? Beyonding? What about the feeling you get when you see sunlight flickering through rows of trees? Sun fizzing. Anyway, some things don't like to be explained. They just ask to be felt. Like the feeling of a drive built around you. Technology that's human first makes you one with your car in a way that you can't explain. You can only feel. And there's a word for that. Mazda. Wonder awaits. At the 702 Josie My Josie Walk the Talk, snap and share all five Mazda Wonder experiences using hashtag MazdaSA to stand a chance to win a share of 50,000 Rand.
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5: Stephen Curtis, a very good afternoon to you. A wrap of the week and day's trading and a look ahead to the Money Show. All yours.
13: John, good afternoon. Yeah, a tough day for the JSE All Share. Kind of been a tough week, really. Down 0.6%, 110,231 points. Financials down nearly 1.5%. Industrials down 1.11%. And resources up 0.83%. The usual story, gold and platinum miners doing quite nicely. ASP Isotopes down nearly 4.5%. Sasol capping really bad week for them, as you would expect with lower oil prices. They're down 4.2%. Cornell Plus also down 4%. Mondi down nearly 4%. And then Investec and Standard Bank both down by around 3% as well on the day. Optasia, the fintech company that operates in the Middle East and across some parts of Africa, up over 5%. Advertex up 4.23%. The gold miners are doing okay. And we see the Omnia Group up 2% as well. News today from the brick maker Brickor. They're going to delist from the JSE. It says there's been illiquidity. In other words, very few people are trading their shares. It just doesn't make sense to remain listed on the JSE at the moment. Bell Equipment, their headline earnings per share for the 6 months to the end of June, expected to be down by 50%. Lack of demand in their key markets. And the investment trust Spear, they're based primarily in the Western Cape, the headline earnings per share up 6.25%. Their occupancy rates have been very, very high. So they're feeling pretty chipper about themselves at the moment. moment. In the US, things are a little uncertain, really, all because of AI stock valuations. Oil prices playing a little bit of a role, but oil prices are lower today, despite a little bit of violence in the Strait of Hormuz. The Dow Jones is flat up 0.02. The Nasdaq is down 0.27. The S&P 500 is down 0.09 at the moment. The gold price, $4,080.46 an ounce. Platinum, $1,629.60. Brent crude, $71.78. The rand to the dollar, 16.45. To the euro, 18.77. To the British pound, 21.74. On the Money Show tonight, John, we'll talk about whether we still need foreign exchange controls. We will also look at the news out of Volkswagen. They're looking at cutting 100,000 jobs, nearly 20% of the jobs in that group around the world. I mean, that's a staggering number. And then also this evening, the amount of money you can make by selling Bafana Bafana merchandise. I mean, we had to do it. Stephen Curtis, EWN Business.
5: 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That market is having something of a bull run. 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
14: Thanks, John. Good afternoon. The NPA's asset forfeiture unit has obtained a preservation order to freeze a 6 million rand residential property in Hartbeespoort, registered in the name of Judge Portia Pahlane. Pahlane is accused of accepting 2 million rand in bribes from controversial pastor Michael Sandlana in exchange for a ruling in favor of his faction in a church succession dispute. Alfara Mushwana has more.
15: The NPA says it has gathered overwhelming evidence that Judge Portia Pahlane's luxury Hartbeespoort property was acquired through proceeds of alleged unlawful activities. It believes that some of the money Pahlane received in alleged bribes from a church leader was used to purchase the property. NPA spokesperson Kaiser Khanyaho says further action must follow against other individuals who may have been involved.
16: Investigation further alleged that substantial funds linked to entities associated with the church dispute were channels towards the acquisition of the Hartbeespoort property registered in the name of Judge Pahlane. The evidence before court include financial records, electronic tracking data, sworn statements and documentary material.
15: The judge and five co-accused are facing corruption and money laundering charges in the Specialized Commercial Crimes Court. Alfa Ramshwana, Eyewitness News.
14: The Interministerial Committee on Migration has announced that the Etequini Centres housing and processing displaced Malawian nationals will be closed down. Addressing the media, the committee says a temporary centre has been set up in a town outside Musina, Limpopo, and that nationals housed in KZN will be moved to the new centre. IMC Chair Justice Minister Mamoloko Kubayi says the move will allow to fast-track the documentation and clearance processes.
17: Why move to Limpopo? The reason why we move, it's Beitbridge is easier. It's closer to the border, but it's where our law enforcement coordinated migration and also for being able to process it easy. That's why it will be easier. But also we are avoiding that we have too many pockets of people asking us to process them inside the country where it's different. So when you say at this point, then it's easier for everybody to move that way. That's why we're moving to Limpopo Beitbridge, particularly to the border area.
14: Home Affairs Minister Leon Schreiber has welcomed the development, saying it will ease the load on his department.
18: Some of the challenges could relate to people having cross-border permits or passports. And we are saying let's resolve that at a location close to the border so that we at least have one central processing system in place. So I'm hoping that this intervention will give us a more centralized and coordinated manner of dealing with exactly these issues.
14: Meanwhile, the Consumer Goods Council says retailers will be conducting business as usual on Tuesday, despite a call from a national shutdown from organizations demanding action against illegal immigration. However, safety and security will remain top of mind, and the councils warned members to be alert and prepare for possible disruption. A number of organizations are planning mass march marches across the country on the 30th of June, And the council's Abraham Nelson says the retailers have been advised to increase security and close up shop if the situation seems violent.
19: We're going on the word of the president as well as the chairpersons of the prof joints. We will be conducting business as usual, but obviously with a heightened sense of anticipation. And should we see the situation getting out of hand or potential of it getting out of hand, we will then evacuate and shut down operations.
14: Nelson says they're working very closely with law enforcement.
19: So KwaZulu-Natal is the highest risk province. I mean, and that's based on stats from the July unrest as well as what has been happening in the last 2 months with regards to anti-foreigner sentiment protests. This is closely followed by Gauteng. Western Cape is definitely third on the list, and then lastly, the Eastern Cape.
14: And alcohol and major weekend festivals have been banned as Europe faces boiling temperatures. Hundreds of people have been reported dead in Spain and hundreds across the continent. AFP is reporting that medics in Britain and France have warned that hospitals are struggling with the heat and a surge in emergency calls. Scientists have shown that recurring heat wave are a clear mark of global warming driven by human burning fossil fuels. A quick look at your weather. A partly cloudy Saturday is in store for Gauteng. Tomorrow, temperatures dropping to overnight lows between 4 and 8 degrees, peaking at highs between 17 and 19 degrees.
20: Heading towards Annadel, leaving the Lanasia area, traffic remains heavily backed up on the N1 southbound from the N12 to the Harsmia Toll Plaza in Eldorado Park. You can still expect about a 30-minute delay. N12 westbound between the N1 and Klipspruit Valley Road due to ongoing roadworks. And in Pretoria, heading towards Emalahleni, roadworks still causing heavy delays on the N14 eastbound between Solomon Mahlangu and Donkerhoek.
14: The top story in Eyewitness News, the NPA's asset forfeiture unit has obtained a preservation order to freeze a 6 million rand residential property in Hartbeespoort, registered in the name of Judge Portia Phahlane.
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4: Thanks so much, John. And Stale Solbakken has tipped Erling Haaland and Kylian Mbappe to have a similar sporting rivalry to that of Cristiano Ronaldo and Lionel Messi. That's as the two forwards prepare to face off at the FIFA World Cup this evening. Norway and France are in a battle for top spot, with both sides already through to the knockout rounds.
5: I think that both of them will have many good years in front of them and can continue to make headlines all over the world. I'm pretty sure about that. The difference is they are two different kind of players, I think, and they are playing in different leagues. And one is playing for a big country, one is playing for a small country. So there are also differences, but I agree with you. They will continue to make headlines in the coming years as well, because they are the best in their positions.
4: Other selected games to look forward to on day 16 include Senegal against Iraq, while Belgium clash with New Zealand. The Red Devils are in a must-win situation as they face the risk of back-to-back group stage eliminations, having drawn their opening two games. Brandon Michel has discussed their quest to remain in the competition as a golden generation looks to live up to the hype.
6: We always play with confidence. It doesn't matter against which country we play, and also not that they are lower on the ranking or anything. So we have to go full tomorrow. I don't see any problems. We have to match their intensity, because that's a little bit their way of playing. And if we can match that, then I don't see any problem, because we have on paper more qualities than, with all due respect, with New Zealand. It will depend on the intensity we bring.
4: South Africa in a shootout for the second semi-final spot with India at the T20 World Cup, with one group game left. The Proteas women take on Bangladesh on Sunday, looking to build on the thrashing of the Netherlands by 88 runs yesterday. That victory made it 3 wins in a row and moved them level with India, with only net run rate separating the two. Tasman Brits was destroyer in chief against the Dutch as she scored her maiden T20 century to finish unbeaten in 114.
7: Well, I'll look at the score of Bafana Bafana when we're done with our game. There weren't too many nerves on that one. You know, we take every single game serious, no matter who the opponent is. So, yeah, we're just going to go out there and try and win that game. We're not going to get run rates or anything like that, need run rates and stuff. So, yeah, just maybe just show up. But it is, I am a bit nervous, but sometimes those nerves are good for you. That's when it shows best character to come out.
4: And Serena Williams will face Maya Joint in the first round of her return to Wimbledon as she plays at the tournament for the first time since 2022. Top seed Irina Sabalenka begins her campaign against a qualifier, while defending champion Iga Swiatek faces Taylor Townsend. In the men's draw, Jannik Sinner starts his campaign on centre court on Monday against Mia Murkemanovic. Tola Gilimganga, Eyewitness News Sport.
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3: 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Karabo Charlie, problems in Lanesia. Let us know where they are.
8: Yeah, that's if you're heading towards Annadel, Vereeniging area. That's on the N, rather on the N1 southbound, between the N12 and the Harsmia Toll Plaza. Eldorado Park, we still have those roadworks slowing down traffic on the N12 westbound between the N1 and Klipspruit Valley Road. In Diepkloof, there's also slow-moving traffic on Chris Hani Road between the N1 and the Soweto UJ campus. Four-ways traffic congested. This is on Witkopen Road between Douglas and Winnie Mandela Drive. While in Sandton, heading towards Midrand, expect about a 20-minute delay on the M1 northbound from Athol Oaklands to the Buccleuch interchange. While if you're leaving Pretoria, heading towards Emalahleni, roadwork still causing heavy delays. N14 eastbound between Solomon Mahlangu and Donkerhoek. If you come across any other traffic issues, kindly WhatsApp us on 072-702-1702.
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10: Any ambassador who goes to a country wants to represent their country's interests, whether those interests differ with the host country or not. 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But also, you want to strengthen ties, try and build a stronger relationship between your country and your host country. And in this case, I just feel like we're dealing with drama after drama about how he is handling issues. So you can't come and tell us, oh, why is the deputy president of this country in Beijing, when your own president went to Beijing on a state visit, took his billionaire friends and family with him. How dare you want to question our deputy president who's in Beijing now?
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3: 12 minutes now to 6 o'clock. It's that time of the week we always look forward to where we get to know somebody who you've heard about, know something about, but, well, when they choose a song and pick out a book, and when we talk about food, well, there's always stuff that we can learn afresh and anew. My guest today has had a rich and remarkable life. It began very quietly on a farm outside Newcastle in KZN. But his journey would take him to many parts of the world, to various parts of the African continent, to a life in exile when he worked very closely with the late president of the ANC, Oliver Tambo, and then back in South Africa, numerous positions of great importance and influence, CEO of SA Tourism, heading the state IT agency and director general in the Department of Home Affairs. More latterly, he's been the chair of Corruption Watch. Mavuso Msimang, welcome. It's great to have you with us on 702 Drive.
16: Thank you very much. Happy to see you again.
3: Mavuso, when you and I first met, it's probably 20-something years ago, you were the CEO of Sandparks. And I wonder, with all the jobs you've done in South Africa, was there one that you could say that was the time when I was happiest?
16: You mentioned just the right one.
3: Yes.
16: Sandparks it was.
3: Yes.
16: When I arrived there, these guys called me an alien species.
3: Mm-hmm.
16: There's nothing racist about it, but because I came from completely outside conservation, I'd never done a stitch of that.
3: Yeah.
16: But I'm a generalist. By the time I left 7 years later, they were saying, don't go. So
3: yes.
16: It does seem to have gone well. Yeah.
3: Tell me why you enjoyed it. I mean, let me just explain the circumstances to people. We met in the bush because we were both guests on a game property, and we spent a lot of time talking about conservation but also enjoying what we were seeing. What was it, that or was it the issues around conservation that you found compelling?
16: What I find most important is that we are rather ignorant of the importance of nature on
3: yes.
16: which we depend, and we abuse it unconsciously. The animals, of course, are outstanding to watch and all of that, but the fact that we are so dependent on a proper relationship with nature, things that we should not do, littering and worse, which choke things off in the seas. I just found that to be a very informative part of governance. Yeah.
3: Let's go back to your maternal grandfather's farm, I think, in Massendale, quite near Newcastle. Sure. And you're growing up there in the 40s. How do you think a rural life shaped you? Obviously, it's not the only part of your life, and there'd be many other experiences. But rural roots, is that how you see yourself?
16: Not quite. You know, unusual for people at the time, families at the time. My parents were divorced
3: mm-hmm.
16: when I was 5 years old, and so I had to go and live at my maternal mother's, which is my maternal grandfather's place. He had a farm. It still exists now, 72 hectares.
3: Mm-hmm.
16: What was very important about that was the man himself, a very worldly man.
3: I
16: think that's who started me off. He had his cattle. He used to spend about 12, 16 to pull an ox wagon or a double. And they each had interesting names. There was Rommel and Stalin.
3: Von
16: Bock, Bismarck, and so on. So that introduced me into things to do with the world. So to a certain extent, you could say that exposure to him rather than the farm life made me who I am, you know.
3: You had a long time in exile. We're jumping around a little bit in the chronology, but you went into exile in 1963, very early on, and it was a long time before you would come back. You worked very closely with O.R. Tambo and other people, spent time in Moscow, where I assume you got used to being cold, or maybe you didn't. But if you look back on that part of your life, and I'm talking about a long timeline, but was it a time mainly of sort of loss and longing? I know you would have been busy and very dead set on your role and your purpose, but how do you think that shaped who you became?
16: I think it was a very important time in my life. When I left South Africa, I was advised by the underground ANC structure. The ANC had been banned already.
3: Yes.
16: And it was clear that I was in the crosshairs of the special branch of the South African police. And a few of us were advised to leave the country and study outside. I leave Fort Hare in the winter of 1963, and sometime in July, we get the news that the leadership of the ANC is busted in Rivonia, on Rivonia Farm. And where we are in Francistown, there are lots of young people, you know, who are already going for military training abroad. So I thought to myself, well, maybe I'll see about education training a little later. Would they be willing to allow me to also take part in military training?
3: So right.
16: That's what got me to Moscow, because I was in Dar es Salaam, and within weeks I was on my way to Moscow, where I spent almost a year learning things to do with guerrilla warfare, etc. But I specialized in communication, you know, yes, radio frequency communication. So when I came back to the ANC, to the camps in Tanzania, I eventually was given the responsibility of taking charge of MK communications.
3: Mm-hmm.
16: And that took me to the high command. And at a certain time, we were working with ZAPU of Zimbabwe when we were trying to find our way back into South Africa. And that was a very exciting time. Difficult, very, very difficult to come back home. But you just felt that you were learning how to be on your own.
3: So one thing you wouldn't have found in Moscow would be a masi, which you've described as your favorite dish. Tell us about that. Is that your farm roots? Was that something you often had when you were with your grandfather in Massendale?
16: I've always loved amasi. I don't know whether yogurt translates to amasi. It's a bit different.
3: Different, I think,
16: and, you know, they treat the milk in a particular way and put it in a calabash,
3: mm-hmm,
16: and open a little hole at the bottom, and what remains is really phenomenal stuff. And when you use sorghum to mix it with instead of bread, oh, my God. As they say in Zulu, you wouldn't give it to a blind old woman.
3: And I'm sure you grabbed some as soon as you got back, and an ample supply. I want to turn to books, because the book you've chosen is by a Ghanaian author, if I'm correct, Ayikwei Arma. It's his debut novel, The Beautiful Ones Are Not Yet Born. Tell us why you chose that book and why it has a special place for you.
16: Well, it was published in 1968.
3: Mm-hmm.
16: We are following here in South Africa pretty much what happened to Ghana and other countries after independence. There was corruption, and in spite of against the promises that had been made, this young man, Amba, finds himself running into issues of moral decay, clear corruption, abuse of funds, and he is very disconsolate. And as he is still grappling with these things, somebody says, well, the beautiful ones are not yet born. They are going to fix this thing. And that book is a very severe critique of corruption during Nkrumah's time and after.
3: And you've written your own book, a collection of essays reflecting on your journey, but also the journey the country's gone on. Briefly, if you can, I mean, was it difficult writing? Was it quite freeing to write and publish, or was it quite painful at times?
16: It was very uncomfortable to have to do it, but I thought I had to do it. I had finished my work, my duties as a civil servant, and I was retired. And I had waited long enough not to mess up with you know, politics while you were in the civil service. There was just, this is the time of the Guptas.
3: Yes.
16: When there was a wholesale takeover of the organs of state by these Indian people. And it was clear that growth in the economic growth was really declining.
3: Yes.
16: And things were really, really bad. Institutions were being severely, what's the word? It's one thing to steal money, which is very bad, but to destroy institutions by putting incompetent people and fraudulent frauds is that's what drove me to write.
3: And the book is called Between Hope and Vigilance. Let's finish off, Mavuso Msimang, with your song. And you've chosen an absolute beauty from 1973. And you've said in the notes you sent us, I've loved through the decades, Midnight Train to Georgia. Tell us more.
16: Well, this guy was living in L.A.
3: Yes.
16: And life was a little bit difficult in the towns. He came from Georgia.
3: Yeah.
16: And he couldn't cope anymore. And
3: too much for the man.
16: He would go with his girlfriend, or was it wife? And take the train to Georgia. It's just a phenomenal tune, isn't it? So everything, there was a time when he thought he might make a fortune in L.A. It proved different. And But when you've seen Gladys Knight and
3: yes.
16: What are they called?
3: The Poops, yeah.
16: Oh, my God. It's a beautiful song anyway.
3: It's a wonderful song, and it's a wonderful way to conclude. Mavuso Msimang, thank you so much for sharing with us your song, your book, and your dish on 702 Drive. Let's enjoy Gladys Knight and take that midnight train.

702 Drive this week has been produced by Jonathan Fairburn and Rifue Litsua. Karabo Malapile is our technical producer. We have a big, big game on Sunday night. I think we're going to win it. I hope we do. I'm John Perlman. Good night.

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2: 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Good evening on your Money Show tonight. Reports out of Germany tonight say VW is looking at retrenching over 100,000 people as it battles to deal with the new generation of cheaper Chinese and Indian cars. In an era of cryptocurrencies, we find out if we still really need foreign exchange controls. And as we prepare for Bafana Bafana's massive game on Sunday night, how big is the market for their shirts, jerseys and vuvuzelas? All of that to come, but first, the very latest Eyewitness News.
3: Good evening, I'm Buleng Maake. The Interministerial Committee on Migration has reiterated that June 30th remains a normal working day despite planned protests against undocumented foreign nationals. Speaking at the IMC media briefing today, International Relations Minister Ronald Lamola emphasized that 30 June will be treated as a normal working day. Lamola says foreign missions operating in the country are expected to continue carrying out their duties as usual, as Annelita Fandes reports.
4: Lamola says his department remains in regular contact with diplomatic missions based in South Africa and has communicated that the government does not regard 30 June as an exceptional day requiring the closure of embassies and consulates. Lamola says he has also engaged his foreign counterparts on the realities lived on the ground.
5: Our counterparts in the continent, all of them, understand that every country has to enforce its laws. The issue they raise is that why must it be violent, this enforcement of the law? And that's where we always clarify them, that it is not the responsibility of any group or private individuals in South Africa to enforce the law. It's the responsibility of the police.
4: Authorities have repeatedly urged protesters to demonstrate peacefully and within the confines of the law, while security agencies prepare for possible disruptions in parts of the country. Annelita Fandese, Eyewitness News, Pretoria.
3: The bail hearing of a KwaZulu-Natal traditional leader linked to several murder cases has been postponed to Monday. Sipiwe Zuma of the Zuma clan in Impendle returned to the Pietermaritzburg Magistrates Court today. He's currently behind bars for three murders, including that of a politician, DA Councillor Nhlalayeza Ndlovu. Ntlambabaso reports.
6: Bail proceedings were postponed today as the court was dealing with other matters. Zuma is charged in three different murder cases. In one case, Zuma and his alleged hitman, Thembelani Mbatha, are charged with the murder of Xolani Ntombela Ndlovu, a whistleblower who reported fraud in relation to the sale of land. Their co-accused, Thabo Mathonsi, previously pleaded guilty and was sentenced to 20 years in prison. Zuma and Mbatha will return to court next week for the state to argue its reasons to oppose bail. Nhlanhla Mabaso, Eyewitness News, Pietermaritzburg.
3: Now, exactly 4 years since the Enyobeni tragedy in the Eastern Cape, those who were close to the deceased are still dealing with grief, unanswered questions, and the question of accountability. On this day in 2022, 21 young people between the ages of 13 and 21 died at the East London Tavern, where they were celebrating the end of mid-year exams. The owners have been found guilty of selling alcohol to minors and fined 5,000 rand each or 100 days in prison. The Southern African Alcohol Policy Alliance's Nomcebo Dlamini says although the official cause of death is suffocation, high levels of methanol, commonly found in homemade or illegal liquor, were found in the blood of the deceased.
7: Easy access to alcohol by young people, weak enforcement of existing laws, the widespread availability of cheap alcohol, and the normalization of alcohol use while ignoring its consequences. The 21 young people who died cannot be brought back, but their deaths can serve as a turning point.
3: She adds, had various laws been enforced, chief among them prohibiting the sale of alcohol to minors, this tragedy would not have happened.
7: Today, South Africa has an opportunity to take meaningful action through the National Treasury review of the taxation of alcoholic beverages. SAPA South Africa is supporting Treasury's proposed reforms because evidence from around the world shows that making alcohol less affordable reduces harmful drinking, especially amongst young people.
3: Dlamini says Treasury's proposal to introduce alcohol tax bans based on alcohol strength is an important step towards encouraging lower alcohol products and reducing the harm associated with high-strength alcohol.
7: It is not about punishment. It is about prevention. It is about protecting children, helping families avoid the heartbreak experienced by the parents of Scenery Park. The World Health Organization identifies alcohol taxation as one of the most effective measures governments can use to reduce alcohol-related harm.
3: She says no tax increase can erase the pain of the tragedy, but stronger alcohol policies, better enforcement of existing laws, and evidence-based tax reforms can help prevent another community from suffering the same loss.
7: As we remember the 21 young people who died at Enyobeni, let us honor them not only with words but with action. Let us support measures that protect young people. Let us strengthen the laws that keep alcohol out of the hands of children. Let us recognize that the true cost of alcohol is measured in much more than rands and cents.
3: The city of Cape Town is disputing a finding made by the Auditor General after losing its clean audit status earlier this week. The Auditor General's latest local government report for the previous financial year shows Cape Town has regressed from a clean audit to an unqualified audit with findings for the first time in 20 years. This means while the city's financial statements are still considered credible, it failed to meet all requirements needed for the high audit outcome. Carlo Peterson has more.
8: Auditor General Tsakani Maluleke says the downgrade is largely due to non-compliance in supply chain management and procurement processes.
9: They regressed on supply chain management issues, procurement issues that led to non-compliance, which then landed them in the unqualified space with findings.
8: The city has disputed the Auditor General's finding, describing it as non-financial and related to how companies are registered and assessed during tender evaluation processes. City spokesperson Lutandu Tialibongo.
10: The city is of the view that these processes are fully compliant with the municipal supply chain management regulations.
8: The city has assured residents that public funds are respected in Cape Town. Carlo Peterson, Eyewitness News.
3: And in Venezuela, the death toll from the twin quakes has risen to 589, with 2,980 people injured. The previous update from the country's health minister put the death toll at 235 people, with 4,300 injured. Search and rescue operations are still underway to locate victims. According to reports, authorities fear the death toll could rise as hundreds remain trapped beneath the rubble in the country's deadliest earthquake in more than a century. Gold's trading at $4,092.35 an ounce. The rand is at 16.45 to the dollar, 21.74 to the pound, 18.76 to the euro. And Brent crude oil is at $75.26 a barrel.
11: In your sport, Kylian Mbappe versus Erling Haaland as France face Norway in a duel for top spot at the FIFA World Cup. The Proteas women hoping Australia can do them a favour at the T20 World Cup. And Serena Williams to face Maya Joint in her Wimbledon first round match.
3: A look at your weather. Partly cloudy Saturday in store for Gauteng. Tomorrow, Joburg drops to overnight lows of 6 degrees, peaking at 18, Pretoria 8 and 19. Vereeniging 4 and 17 degrees, and Cape Town wakes up to morning fog patches along with moderate to fresh westerly to northwesterly winds reaching strong from the afternoon at a low of 14, peaking at 18 degrees. The top story in Eyewitness News this hour, the Interministerial Committee on Migration has reiterated that June 30th remains a normal working day despite planned protests against undocumented foreign nationals.
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12: While heading towards Annandale, this is leaving Laneja. You can still expect about an hour delay. This is on the N1 southbound between the N12 and the Grasmere Toll Plaza in Eldorado Park. Also, more than a 30-minute delay due to roadworks on the N12 westbound

0: the Soweto Highway, while in four ways, traffic remains congested on Witkoppen Road between Douglas and Winnie Mandela Drive. And if you are leaving Pretoria, heading towards Emalahleni, roadworks causing heavy delays in 14 eastbound between Solomon Mahlangu and Donkerhoek. If you come across any other traffic issues, kindly WhatsApp us on 072-702-1702.
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3: The Money Show with Stephen Grotius is brought to you by Absa Rewards. Get double cash back when an African team scores and wins at the FIFA World Cup 2026, courtesy of Visa. T's and C's apply. 10 minutes after six, good evening. Welcome to the program. I'm Stephen Grotius. Staggering numbers coming out of Germany tonight. Suggestions that Volkswagen is about to look at retrenching 100,000 people. They employ about 620,000 or so across the group. So it's a big chunk. And of course, this is, you know, Volkswagen and Porsche and its internationals across the world. But it really does tell you what's changing in the car industry. And we'll focus on that a little bit this evening. I think that's going to be an important conversation. René Mutilal from the National Association of Automotive Component and Allied Manufacturers. He'll talk to you about it in just a moment. But I did think, wow, on a Friday, that really is a big story. Lots of questions around whether or not we still need foreign exchange controls in the sort of traditional way. And there was a time when you really did need something like that. Now we live in a completely different era. Money flows very, very quickly. You could argue that the controls do very little to stop those flows, and that might be true. And I think you would also argue that the people in charge of that, so central banks primarily, are driven by a kind of belief that they're protecting the country. And I think that's largely true, whichever country it happens to be. But we'll just talk a little bit more about that this evening. I think that's going to be interesting. And then ahead of kickoff, 9 o'clock on Sunday night, Bafana, of course. What happens when a team wins and what happens when they lose in terms of the merchandise that is sold, the value of it? I mean, I'm always intrigued. I mean, 10 years ago, you would see people wearing Springbok jerseys from time to time and in certain parts of the country. Now you just see them everywhere, pretty much, you know, just all over the place. And I think that's a real change. And how did they do that? Well, they won two World Cups. With Bafana, it's been interesting to watch the kind of slow creep of Bafana shirts back into the mainstream. And suddenly today, every politician you see at every public event is wearing one. The president wore one in parliament the other day. So, you know, just how we're seeing that happen. And we'll talk a little bit about that with Nkobile Ndlovu, the founder of Cash and Sport Research and Advisory. And don't forget the Friday Biz Blitz coming up in a little while as well. Good to have you along. 011-883-0702-021-446-0567 and voice notes on 072-702-1702.
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3: Well, if you still happen to be in a car this evening, when you next stop at a robot, the car in front of you, the car behind you, is incredibly likely to be a Volkswagen Polo. This afternoon, Bloomberg reporting the company that makes those cars, VW, planning to retrench around 100,000 workers. This would be across the group, VW and Porsche. It would be around 20% of the people they currently employ. A really incredible number. René Mutilal is the CEO of the National Association of Automotive Components and Allied Manufacturers. René, good evening. I mean, this is all part of a big shift we're seeing in the car industry. Cheaper cars coming in, many of them from China, many of them electric. I suppose to look at the global car industry, Volkswagen just hasn't kept up with what's changed.
4: Yeah, look, I mean, it's hard for me to comment on the specifics of the announcement. I suppose we'll need to get some actual confirmation from VW themselves of what's happening and in response to what. But I think your statement about a shift in the global car industry, what it has done for the legacy brands, and I suppose VW equally has been impacted by the dominance of particularly Chinese brands into the European market. It's definitely something for us to be looking at.
3: We're seeing this happening to all of the older car makers. What kind of impact are we going to see here? I mean, those older companies, they employ people here. There are big shifts happening in the industry. The shifts are actually quite difficult to keep up with for everyone involved. A lot of people have

0: to make very difficult decisions, and they have to do them quite quickly.
1: Yeah, I think so. But we've been seeing this trend of the South African market being penetrated by imports, and particularly those coming from the Asian economies, China and India in particular. It's been a very strong trend over the last 2 years or so, and to the extent that now you've got Chinese brands accounting for almost 17% of the South African market, and we expect that import dominance to continue in the short term.
0: We also have a large mechanics industry. I mean, electric cars need less maintenance and less work generally. I mean, what's going to happen to that industry? I mean, there are going to be thousands of people, maybe more, who are actually going to find that this is quite difficult for them.
1: Yeah, I mean, your point is quite valid. I mean, besides the more than 100,000 direct jobs in manufacturing, you've probably got another 300,000 plus jobs in the retail and aftermarket sales and service space. I do think for South Africa, it is slightly nuanced in that our market has not become fully electrified or penetrated by electric vehicles in the same way as you find in some of the global markets like the EU. And it will probably be some time before we see that kind of dominance of electric vehicles on our roads. But you are right, technologies are changing. The one concern that we have from, like you say, the parts and component side of things is that even these imported brands, whether they're hybrids, whether they're internal combustion engine vehicles, the brands themselves are coming in with their own stock of imported replacement components, and that's eroding into the market share and employment potential of the South African manufacturing base.
0: I mean, it's going to have an impact on your members, and I'd imagine pretty quickly.
1: Yeah, absolutely. The interesting thing is that South Africa is well positioned to partner with a lot of these emerging brands, particularly the Chinese new energy vehicle producers, to produce a lot of those components here in South Africa. And I think that's the challenge slash opportunity that we as leaders and policy makers, influencers and shapers need to very quickly grapple with and find ways of ensuring that those partnerships happen. And the South African industry is not just simply a complete showroom and replacement market for imported components.
0: I mean, the one thing that maybe our current industry has in our favor is that the distances that we have to drive, that a car will drive every day, is surely much more than in most parts of Europe. I have to say, though, not much more than in most parts of Los Angeles, and I'm sure there are plenty of electric cars there.
1: Yeah, I think so. And I think technology rapidly evolves to the extent that ranges increase over time. I think the situation in South Africa is probably more determined by availability, stability of the grid. So to that extent, I still think that we've got some way to go before the market responds to full electrification. But I think you made a very valid point. We need to ensure that the correct skills and training, the regulatory mechanisms of how old cars should be on our roads. So if EVs become prominent, we need to ensure that there's a policy of regular change and replacement that ensures that you're not sitting with stock that is not being serviced, not being replaced. Those are all regulatory mechanisms that you see global markets making use of in some way to cushion what you're talking about is long-term losses in the replacement and repair space.
0: I mean, I do wonder if there's much government can do here, and I think actually, for various reasons, it might be quite difficult for them to do anything.
1: Yeah, and I think the one advantage that we have had is that as a government, we haven't seen a single policy of supporting a single technology, and that in some way has assisted us. In that our market remains very diverse, and there will always be a demand for the internal combustion engines, the hybrids. We're seeing the move towards electrification. The fact that we haven't jumped out of the gates and tried to completely shape our market in one particular way is probably an advantage right now.
0: No, I'm sure. I mean, Renee, there's so many different things happening in the car industry at the moment. I just think for leaders, this must be a difficult time. It's not that there's just one transition, say, from petrol to electric. It's also the transition to cheaper Chinese cars. And I have to say, I can't see how much longer Chinese production can keep going. And in fact, there are actually still new entrants into the Chinese market, even when so many of those car manufacturers are losing money.
1: Yeah, and I mean, what we're starting to see is these brands looking for alternate markets, as you have seen in all global export markets, and South Africa hasn't been any different. But the positive is we are seeing, as their volumes increase, Chinese manufacturers showing more interest in producing domestically. Chery, for example, is going to be in the launch phase of their plant where they took over the Nissan plant. So really, the challenge for us, as you were talking about, as industry leadership, is to make sure that that opportunity is not lost. And in attracting and helping them settle down in terms of manufacturing, we need to make sure that as much of their production is being done in South Africa and not coming on containers from China.
0: Sure. Renee, thanks so much. Renee Mutilal is the CEO of the National Association of Automotive Components and Allied Manufacturers. There's so many different aspects to look at all of this. I mean, if you're working in the car industry, and many, many of us have family members who have or still work in the car industry, you've got to wonder how this is going to affect you. And part of me thinks that this is going to all happen very, very slowly. But we are actually seeing in other parts of the world things moving incredibly quickly. So, you know, it's hard to know exactly what's going on and how long we have until we start to actually see the full impact on people that we know and the fact that things are changing. 21 minutes after 6.
2: 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Explainer.
0: Well, a suggestion this week that in an era marked by a trend towards cryptocurrencies, we need a complete rethink of what foreign exchange controls are for. It comes from Fazam Insani, the co-founder and CEO at the crypto exchange Valar. Fazam, good evening. So, as you point out, we normally think we need foreign exchange regulations to protect our currency reserves, to stop the sort of illegal export of capital, and to avoid interfering with the efficient operation of commerce. If we have a rethink, where do you think we need to start?
3: Good evening. Pleasure to be with you. Yeah, South Africa's exchange control system was really designed for a different era. It was from 1961 is the current regulations, and from an act that was originally from 1933. And it's really designed for a world of physical capital where you can put things in suitcases and take them across borders, where you had scarce reserves, where you had managed exchange rates, where central banks were really managing their currencies to have a fixed exchange rate against gold or against the dollar. So today, most rand are digital entries in the South African bank account, and we also have a floating exchange rate. So when someone buys dollars, for example, with the rand, those rands are not physically leaving South Africa. They're just changing ownership from one person to another or one entity to another. And the SARB reserves are not automatically depleted every time a person or a private person buys foreign currency or crypto. So really the old justification for exchange control really needs to be re-examined in today's modern digital monetary system. So the real question for us really shouldn't be, how do we stop people from taking money out of South Africa? The real question is, how do we make sure that South Africa is a place where people want to bring money in? That's a very different question. Mm. And so that means replacing a permission-based system with a more modern framework of reporting, tax compliance, AML enforcement, prudential supervision, rule of law. So really, it's a call for us to re-examine our principles and our regulations from a first principle perspective to ensure that we're actually doing justice to South Africa, our economy, employment, attraction of capital. And I can tell you as an entrepreneur in South Africa that these regulations are doing a disservice to creating entrepreneurship in our country, to increasing tax revenues in our country, to increasing employment in our country. And my basic premise is that if we abolish exchange control regulations, rather than seeing a capital flight out of the country, we will see the attraction of capital into a country where that capital is respected and viewed as necessary for the development of our economy.
0: Okay, so I mean, I think there might be two things that kind of come out of this. As I made the point earlier, I think central banks think they're protecting their countries when they do this. I'm sure our Reserve Bank thinks that, and I can understand that. And then if we had to have no regulation at all, I mean, would it be Armageddon, anarchy, or peace and happiness?
3: So I'm not calling for no regulation. We have, there's plenty of regulation that's already in force. So places like Valor and other places, as an example, or authorized dealers and banks, there are prudential regulations, there's AML regulations, there are financial crime regulations, there's a whole bunch of regulations that are already in force to stop a lot of the illicit activity, if that's what we want to prevent. My point is that what is exchange control in and of itself doing? So it's not limiting the capital flight, because 97% of RANDs, for example, live by virtue of being entries on a South African bank's ledger. You cannot take them out of the country. As I said, ownership changes, there's no capital flight. And so, you know, going back to your first statement, Stephen, actually, I think there's many people in the regulatory bodies that actually don't believe this is the best regulation for our country. But there needs to be political will for us to change this. And I think there have been many examples where exchange controls have been lifted because of, you know, previous time, which I said this is was meant to be for, and they've seen their countries prosper. Singapore, the UK, the US, many other places have been through this. So I think it's time for us to relook at that from a first principles perspective. It's not a call for no regulation. There is, we certainly should have regulation. There should be insight by the regulators to actually understand what the flows are that are taking place. And there should certainly be regulations to prevent illicit activity. But what I'm arguing for is that our current regulations prevent licit or legal activity from occurring in a frictionless manner. And an economy that's doing well needs to welcome capital that can come and go, and that can really fund the economy from all corners of the earth to make that capital welcome in South Africa.
0: Thanks very much indeed, Imtia. I really do appreciate the time. Fazam Asani is the co-founder and CEO at Crypto Exchange Valor. Not the last conversation we're going to have on this, I must say.
2: The Money Show. The Markets.
0: Imtiaz Suleiman is in charge of a portfolio capital at Sentio Capital, and obviously keen watching the markets very closely today. Director and portfolio manager, I should say there. Imtiaz, good evening. A Brickor saying they're going to delist. I mean, they make bricks, but they're delisting. There's been so much illiquidity in their share. No one trades it.
4: Hi, good evening, Stephen. Yeah, I think what we've seen for some of the smaller companies listed on the JSE, that it's been quite cumbersome from a administrator's perspective as well as from a cost perspective to stay listed. And if you look at Brickor's listing, they listed in 2007. The company was started in 1994, still run by the family. And, you know, throughout that history, there's been periods whereby they were placed in provisional liquidation, came out of that. But it's one of those companies which is very tightly held and the tradability is not that much. So from their perspective, I think they took a decision to rather take it private and not be subjected to the vagaries of being a listed company.
0: Bell Equipment, intriguing. At the start of the month, their CEO, Ashley Bell, said he was resigning. He was going back to the company he had founded before going to Bell Equipment. And then today they say that their headline profits will be down, or their headline earnings will be down by 50%. A lack of demand for some of their products in key markets.
4: Yeah, certainly. We've seen them also being affected by the tariff in the U.S. because they do export some product to the U.S., and we've seen quite a bit of competition for heavy equipment as well, which affected the likes of Bell Equipment. So earnings are going to be affected quite significantly. Although from a revenue line perspective, that's only down 5%. But you can see there's quite a bit of operating leverage that comes through. And therefore, earnings are going to be down over 50%.
0: It's been amazing watching AI valuations in different markets. But, I mean, in South Korea in particular, their index is the KOSBI. I mean, it's been volatile. Frankly, wild would be a better word, MTS.
4: Yeah, certainly. I think it's important to just break down what makes up that index. And if you look at the KOSPI index, two stocks basically make up 60% of that index. And those two stocks are Samsung and SK Hynix. Those stocks are very much related to the chip bottlenecks that we're seeing at the moment, the demand for memory chips. And on the back of that, there's been lots of volatility. So that index has been swinging wildly, up 5%, down 10%. And interestingly, you know, that circuit breakers happen when an index moves more than 5%. And in the KOSPI index, we've seen 11 circuit breakers since the year 2000. But five of that have occurred just this year. So it just shows how volatile that index has been and how much concern there is around the sustainability of the AI theme and how long the durability of that theme will carry on for.
0: And then oil, prices back to the level they were before the war. I mean, it's really come back very quickly.
4: Yeah, certainly. We're almost there. We are like 5% higher than the pre-war levels. But it's been quite a steep drop from the peaks that we saw in the oil price. And this is on the back of the deal that is on the cards. You know, it remains on tenterhooks in terms of the final deal and how that will look like between the U.S. and Iran. But for now, it seems like ships are going through the strait, not in the full capacity that we've seen prior to the war, but certainly oil is flowing. And the market is taking some comfort that we will see a continuation of oil flowing through the Strait of Hormuz, and thereby oil prices have also come down on the back of that.
0: Imtiaz, thanks so much. Really do appreciate it. Imtiaz Suleiman is the Director and Portfolio Manager at Sentio Capital. Just after 6:30, Pauline, good evening. The latest from government on migration.
5: That's right, Stephen. Thanks. Good evening. The Interministerial Committee on Migration led a media briefing today to provide an update on government's approach to migration management. This has tension grown nationally ahead of the June 30th planned protests against illegal immigration. Several African countries have come forward to repatriate their nationals. Justice Minister Mamoloko Kubai, who chairs the committee, says Kenya and the Democratic Republic of Congo are the latest countries to volunteer to repatriate their nationals in South Africa.
6: We are making substantial progress with the deportation and repatriations of the foreign nationals across the affected provinces. You will recall that over and above the work that we have been undertaking enforcing our immigration laws, mostly through deportation from our Lindela Repatriation Center, several countries have come forward to offer the voluntary repatriations of their respective nationals from the Republic of South Africa, with Kenya and DRC, Democratic Republic of Congo, being the latest to make the request.
5: The NPA's asset forfeiture unit has obtained a preservation order to freeze a 6 million rand residential property in Hartbeespoort, registered in the name of Judge Portia Phahlane. Phahlane is accused of accepting 2 million rand in bribes from controversial Pastor Michael Sandlana in exchange for a ruling in favor of his faction in a church succession dispute. Alfara Moshwana has more.
7: The NPA says it has gathered overwhelming evidence that Judge Portia Phahlane's luxury Hartbeespoort property was acquired through proceeds of alleged unlawful activities. It believes that some of the money Phahlane received in alleged bribes from a church leader was used to purchase the property. NPA spokesperson Kaiser Khanyaho says further action must follow against other individuals who may have been involved.
8: Investigation further alleged that substantial funds linked to entities associated with the church dispute were channeled towards the acquisition of the Hartbeespoort property registered in the name of Judge Phahlane. The evidence before court include financial records, electronic tracking data, sworn statements and documentary material.
7: The judge and five co-accused are facing corruption and money laundering charges in the Specialized Commercial Crimes Court. Alfa Ramshwana, Eyewitness News.
5: The City of Cape Town's Disaster Risk Management Centre is on high alert ahead of a cold front expected to hit the Western Cape on Sunday. The South African Weather Service has issued a yellow level 4 warning for disruptive rain, with 30 to 60 millimetres of rain forecast over the Cape Winelands and Cape Town. A yellow level 2 warning is in place for damaging winds and rough seas, with difficult conditions expected for high-sided vehicles and vessels along parts of the coast. Officials warn the system could trigger localized flooding and infrastructure disruptions as rain spread eastward and continues into Monday. Disaster Management Center spokesperson Sonika Leitgan says all services are on standby.
9: We ask the public to please check for any mitigation measures that they can implement before the frontal system makes landfall. This includes clearing gutters and any other blockages on the property.
5: A quick look at your weather. A partly cloudy Saturday is in store for Gauteng. Tomorrow, temperatures dropping to overnight lows between 4 and 8 degrees, peaking at highs between 17 and 19 degrees, and Cape Town wakes up to morning fog patches, along with moderate to fresh westerly to northwesterly winds reaching strong from the afternoon at a low 14, peaking at 18 degrees. The top story in Eyewitness News: the Interministerial Committee on Migration led a media briefing today to provide an update on the government's approach to migration management.
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11: And Adele, heading towards Vereeniging, there's bumper to bumper traffic. This is on the N1 southbound from the N12 to the Garsmeer Toll Plaza. Eldorado Park, you can still expect about a 30 minute delay on the N12 westbound from the N1 to Klipspruit Valley Road due to ongoing roadworks. Heading into Soweto, bumper to bumper traffic. This is on Chris Hani Road. Between the N1 and Klipspruit Valley Road, there's also slow-moving traffic. That's if you're heading towards Germiston, leaving Alex. This is on the N3 southbound between Marlborough Drive and Van Buren. While in the Mother City, there's that accident scene in Mowbray at Barkley Road approaching the M5. If you come across any other traffic issues, kindly WhatsApp us on 072-702-1702.
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4: Well, we'll talk a little bit more about Bafana in just a moment. And that's not a comment about Tolekele. That's a comment about Friday File. I don't know about you, but just the sheer number of people wearing Bafana kits I've seen over the last week. Some of us had to go and search a little because we hadn't worn it for a little while, but suddenly you see it. And I remember the kind of, it took a little while, but over the years, how many people suddenly started wearing, you know, Springbok kit just to anything. You know, everything. I mean, people were drinking out of Springbok glasses. I mean, for goodness sake. And we'll talk about the power of that, the financial power of that merchandising in just a moment. I think it's really interesting. I mean, be honest with yourself. What are you wearing on Sunday night? I mean, I presume you've already decided. Good to hear from you tonight on 072-702-1702. Don't forget the Friday Biz Blitz. There might be a football question or two in it in about 10 minutes from now. 21 minutes to 7.
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4: Tolekele, good evening. There's the World Cup, and one or two people are suggesting someone, two people maybe, will be taking over from Ronaldo and Messi.
5: Absolutely, Stephen, and it's Dal Solbakken who's tipped Erling Haaland and Kylian Mbappe to have a similar sporting rivalry to that of Cristiano Ronaldo and Lionel Messi as the two forwards prepare to face off at the FIFA World Cup this evening. Norway and France are in a battle for top spot, with both sides having already qualified for the knockout rounds.
6: I think that both of them will have many good years in front of them and can continue to make headlines all over the world. I'm pretty sure about that. The difference is they are two different kind of players, I think, and they are playing in different leagues. And one is playing for a big country, one is playing for a small country. So there are also differences, but I agree with you. They will continue to make headlines in the coming years as well, because they are the best in their positions.
5: Other selected games to look forward to on day 16 include Senegal against Iraq, while Belgium clash with New Zealand. The Red Devils are in a must-win situation as they face the risk of back-to-back group stage eliminations, having drawn their opening two games. Brandon Michel has discussed their quest to remain in the competition as the golden generation looks to live up to the hype.
7: We always play with confidence. It doesn't matter against which country we play, and also not that they are lower on the ranking or anything. So we have to go full tomorrow. I don't see any problems. We have to match their intensity, because that's a little bit their way of playing. And if we can match that, then I don't see any problem, because we have on paper more qualities than, with all due respect, with New Zealand. It will depend on the intensity we bring.
5: South Africa in a shootout for the second semi-final spot with India at the T20 World Cup with one group game left. The Proteas women take on Bangladesh on Sunday, looking to build on their thrashing of the Netherlands by 88 runs yesterday. That victory made it three wins in a row as they move level with India, with only net run rate separating the two. Tasman Brits was destroyer-in-chief against the Dutch as she scored her maiden T20 century to finish unbeaten on 114.
8: Well, I'll look at the score of Bafana when we're done with our game. There weren't too many nerves on that one. You know, we take every single game serious, no matter who the opponent is. So, yeah, we're just going to go out there and try and win that game. We're not going to get run rates or anything like that, need run rates and stuff. So, yeah, just maybe just show up. But it is, I am a bit nervous, but sometimes those nerves are good for you. That's when it shows best character to come out.
5: And in netball, the Proteas will take on Uganda in their final preparation matches ahead of the upcoming Commonwealth Games. Uganda will arrive in the country on the 12th of July, and the two nations will play three matches behind closed doors before they head out to Glasgow. South Africa have been grouped in Pool A for the games alongside Australia, England, Malawi, Tonga and the Northern Ireland. Tolakele Mganga, Eyewitness News Sport.
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4: Well, it's just gone 16 minutes now to 7. I could be wrong, but I suspect on Sunday evening you might find yourself looking for something green and yellow to wear, something with a football on it, just before we kick off against Canada in that crucial World Cup match at 9 o'clock. I checked, by the way, being The Money Show. They're ranked 30th. We're ranked 60th. On the other hand, we held 40th ranked South Korea. Not South Korea. Who are the other ones who drew on The Money Show? Chechia. We held them to a draw. So, you know, I think maybe we're onto something. If you look at how our national sporting teams do, you can see how the better they compete in international events, the more their clothes and memorabilia you see around you. I made the point earlier about Springbok paraphernalia. I mean, my daughter went through a phase. She was a bit younger then. She wore a Springbok shirt just about every day because it was so simple. And it was acceptable in virtually every single social occasion. I see plenty of young people doing that. Now, of course, you don't have to go. You can go to work on a Friday and you'll see people wearing it. And you probably went to work a couple of times this week and saw people wearing a huge amount of Bafana kit. Nkobile Ndlovu is the founder of Cash in Sport Research and Advisory. Nkobile, good evening. Good to chat again. I mean, I presume there's a link between how well our national teams do and how many shirts and jerseys and things with their logos on it that are sold.
15: Good evening, Stephen, and good evening to the listeners. Yes, definitely there is a link between winning and the amount of shirts that are available. You don't want to be the laughing stock. You don't want to be the person who people are mocking fun at and saying, well, your team keeps on losing. So it's easier to wear your shirt. It's one of those. It's like Arsenal fans when they won the league. You know, all of a sudden you saw them all over the place, and it does correlate. But for Safa, there's a much more important reason, and that's the fact that they've got themselves organized, and things have changed drastically under the leadership of Ero Madlala, the head of marketing, and what they've been doing over the past 3 or so years to try and get us here, because they knew that the World Cup was coming and they wanted to capitalize on it, and they got themselves organized.
4: So when an organization like SAFA or SA Rugby in a way, or the cricket people have to organize themselves, what works and what doesn't? What do you have to do?
15: Well, the first thing is that prior to 2026, we had an agreement with Le Coq Sportif. That agreement was a revenue share agreement. It had no cash in it. I think it was 50-50. But the problem is that the distribution of those shirts was basically non-existent. You couldn't find a Le Coq Sportif store anywhere. And there was only one shirt that you could buy. So what they've done since then is that they've switched to a licensing agreement where they've got a licensing provider called Signet. Signet is also, by the way, the same company that organizes licensing for SA Rugby. So they know what they're doing. So Signet handles the licensing for any brands and anyone who wants to have the official rights to use the Bafana logo and so on. Then they've also then gone and signed distribution agreements with multiple providers. So you've got Pick n Pay as an official provider. You've got Studio 88. You've got Adidas, obviously, as the kit manufacturer. And there's a couple of other ones. So now they're also serving of a wider array of South Africans. The cheapest shirt, I think, is 220 Rand, all the way up to the official replica and match shirt, which is about 1,600 Rand. So everybody in the value chain is now served. That's why you can now see kids wearing Bafana shirts. You would never see them doing that in the past because they just weren't there. And this is what I mean by organization. It's the fact that, yes, you can win, but you still need to get people wanting to wear your merchandise and make it available for them to wear. And then on top of that, the last thing that they've done is in terms of marketing. You would have seen the Adidas adverts. You would have seen many more brands also doing adverts of their own. There's a music video by Focalistic, et cetera, et cetera. It's an entire, there's a whole suite of things that you need to do to get people wanting to wear your shirts outside of winning on the pitch.
4: I was going to ask you about that segmentation because you see the same with the Springbok logo, and it makes sense to me now when you say that Signet does the same for both of them, because to buy the sort of top replica Springbok jersey, I think it's even more expensive than the football one. And you've got to make sure that everyone in the market is catered for because everyone wants it. And you should be able to make money out of everybody. I mean, that's the point of this.
15: Yeah, absolutely. And I think part of the challenge that Bafana, that SAFA had in the past was that they were trying to make as much money as possible, like top dollar for every single shirt. And the public just didn't buy that. You have to understand the economic dynamics of the country and say, we want everybody wearing a shirt, regardless of whether the shirt costs 100 Rand or 1,600 Rand. There's going to be people from all walks of life who buy it. So I think the way that they've gone about it now is very sensible. And you can see it clearly in the you know, adaptation of people just wearing the shirt. And then obviously it helps that you've gotten through to the next round. And by the way, I think we're going to beat Canada 2-1. So we'll get through to the round of 16.
4: Your first prediction on The Money Show. We quite like to predict the future on The Money Show. It's what we're all about. So I look forward to that. I would imagine that this form of revenue is quite important. Now, if you're a SAFA, I don't know what proportion it is, and we'd probably have to go through their results, and even then it may not be very clear. But suddenly, if Bafana do well, this form of revenue can be a lot more than they would have expected.
15: Yes, I don't want to confirm a number, but I do have it on good authority that this Adidas deal is worth somewhere in the region of 15 to 20 million a year to SAFA, which they wouldn't have had as cash before. So it is quite important. In terms of the overall makeup of their annual revenues, it's not as much because SAFA's annual revenues sit somewhere between 320 to 360 million Rand annually. Your broadcast rights and your sponsorship, mm-hmm. your normal sponsorship agreements would make up about 70% of that. And then in terms of your other licensing agreements with Pick and Pay and the like, would then build up the remainder. So it's not yet significant, but I mean, SA Rugby, once they started, you know, coming into agreements with Signet and appointing Wasserman and you know, building up their sponsorship portfolio, are now headed to 1 billion Rand annually when they were sitting at about 1.3. So there is a definite uptick coming for SAFA, and I can see it coming after this World Cup because there's also an AFCON next year, which people are going to want to capitalize on as well.
4: Well, this is the thing. So then we get to, you can see when someone bought their shirt. So mine, I'm slightly ashamed to say, is a 2010 World Cup vintage. So it's a particular color. It's quite bright yellow. Others are green. They're different colors. And how often should you be changing them? And I know English football clubs, for example, are always in trouble because they change theirs every year and you got home and away and all the rest. And that's kind of deliberate strategy. It makes people buy more and more of them and makes parents furious. But you don't want to change too often because I don't want my Bafana shirt. I mean, I'm not necessarily going to go and buy another one just because you change something on it. At the same time, I do want to show my support.
15: You change your shirt as many times as your budget allows you. A football shirt isn't, it's, yes, there are hardcore fans who will buy every single season, but what they want is just people wearing the shirt because as the sea of green and gold, you know, kind of it permeates around the stadium, just the fact that everybody is in alignment and wearing the shirts and can participate is what's good. Whether you be able to change it every year or not, is immaterial. Safa will change the shirts in terms of the design because Adidas does this on an annual basis where there will be a new shirt for the national team every year. Unfortunately, we didn't get that with Le Coq Sportif. But in terms of the public and when they can change it whenever you can afford it. Don't go and kill your budget. And also, you can buy a replica. The original is more expensive, but a replica is exactly the same thing, and it's not fake either, so it's fine.
4: Does Safa have final say on designs or quality? Can they say to whoever they've given the rights to, actually, you can't do it like that. It needs to be better than that. You must want a particular look. You don't want that look to be messed with too much. I mean, this is all about branding. And I mean, the one thing I know from branding is that the look must be consistent and it mustn't be rubbish.
15: Yeah, so that's a bit difficult because and this is why they may have gone with the Le Coq Sportif in the past is because they can have some sort of say in terms of the design. They do have some, you know, they do have some input. But Adidas has a template that they use on a yearly basis. They change it every year, so you will notice that the Bafana kit won't be too dissimilar to many other national teams with who have Adidas as their brand partner. And what they would then do is where the input comes in is they could come kind of you know, have discussions around what elements in terms of the shirts that they would like to include. For example, the green and gold one, the green one has the stripes, which speaks to the heritage, et cetera, et cetera. But they can't change too much in terms of the look because the templates are decided in Germany in terms of what they think the templates should look like. And then the individual countries have a say in terms of what kind of for example, the color, the gradients and so on and so on. So you will find a lot of similarities. It doesn't allow for you to have full say as Safa. So you therefore have to go for a smaller brand if you want that type of control. But unfortunately, at that level, with Adidas, who produce for up to, I think it's over 40 countries, it's very difficult for them to do that.
4: Ngobile, thank you. Really appreciate that. So interesting. So much I learned. Ngobile Ndlovu is the founder of Cash and Sport Research and Advisory.
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4: Time for the Friday Biz Blitz. You know how it works. You call us on 011-883-0702, 021-446-0567. We give you a question. If you get it right, we move on to the next question. If you get it wrong, we move on to the next caller. 011-883-0702, 021-446-0567. First question on the Friday Biz Blitz this evening. Which metro had to convince Inokorongwana to keep funding it today? Which city had until today to write a letter to convince the National Treasury that they must still make payments to it? It's been a big story this week. We spoke about it yesterday. Which city has really been in trouble with the National Treasury? 011-883-0702, 021-446-0567.
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4: 011-883-0702-021-446-0567. Which city had to convince the finance minister to keep funding it? And they had to send that letter today. Itumeleng in Boksburg. Itumeleng, hi.
17: How are you, Steph?
4: I'm well. Go for it, Itumeleng.
17: It's the city of Joburg.
4: Oh, of course it's the city of Joburg. Okay, here we go. Second question. Bafana Bafana did something this week they've never done before. It's never happened before. What have they done?
17: Won their first FIFA World Cup match.
4: Itumeleng, you're kind of on the cusp, but you do need
17: to
4: go.
17: They progressed to the next stage of the FIFA World Cup for the first time.
4: Oh, we were nearly there having to do maths for Itumeleng. Yes, Itumeleng, you are correct. Okay, here we go.
17: Thank you.
4: Between Standard Bank, MTN and ShopRite, which South African business has the biggest presence in Africa? Which of those three companies, Standard Bank, MTN and ShopRite, which has a presence in the most African countries?
17: Standard Bank, MTN and ShopRite, I think it's MTN.
4: Itumeleng, sorry Itumeleng. Selma in Roodepoort, Selma, hi. Standard Bank, MTN or ShopRite, which one is it?
18: Standard Bank.
4: Selma, it is indeed Standard Bank.
18: Thank you.
4: Okay, here we go. Next question. Which tech company announced this week they have to raise the prices of their laptops and tablet computers? It was a big international story.
18: I think it's Apple. I hope so.
4: Oh, Selma, it is. Clearly you're having one a day, hey? Obviously. Okay. Are you ready? If you get this one right, you're the winner of the Friday Biz Blitz. Are you ready?
18: Thank you.
4: Okay. The company Bricor announced today it wants to delist from the JSE. What does Bricor make?
18: Bricks.

0: Selma, congratulations. You're a winner.
1: Thank you very much.
0: Thank you, Selma. Indeed, Brickor makes bricks. It's 7 o'clock.
2: This is EWN.
3: Good evening, I'm Puleng Maake. The Interministerial Committee on Migration led a media briefing today on an update to government's approach to migration management. This as tensions grow nationally ahead of the June 30th planned protest against illegal immigration. Several African countries have come forward to repatriate their nationals. Justice Minister Mamluko Kubayi, who chairs the committee, says Kenya and the Democratic Republic of Congo are the latest countries to volunteer to repatriate their nationals in South Africa.
4: We are making substantial progress with the deportation and repatriations of the foreign nationals across the affected provinces. You will recall that over and above the work that we have been undertaking enforcing our immigration laws, mostly through deportation from our Lindela Repatriation Center, several countries have come forward to offer the voluntary repatriations of their respective nationals from the Republic of South Africa, with Kenya and DRC, Democratic Republic of Congo, being the latest to make the request.
3: The national dialogue is facing growing scrutiny over questions of secrecy, spending and governance, with internal disputes threatening to overshadow its national rollout. Multiple sources have told EWN that members of the steering committee have been asked to sign a confidentiality agreement which has been seen by EWN. They've raised concerns about financial oversight, governance structures, accountability and decision-making within the process. The concerns come as pilot dialogues got underway across the country, sparking questions about whether the organization's government systems are developing at a pace of its expanding mandate. Dimakatso Leshuru has more.
5: The latest flashpoint is a proposed confidentiality agreement presented to members of the National Dialogue Steering Committee by NEDLEC. Members of the National Dialogue Steering Committee are now required to sign a so-called oath of secrecy as a condition of serving on the body, with NEDLEC saying the measure is necessary to protect the integrity of the process. In correspondence sent to committee members by NEDLEC Executive Director Makuku Mamburu, the oath is intended to safeguard confidential information. Steering committee members were instructed to sign and return the oath of secrecy to the National Dialogue Secretariat by the 12th of June. However, this has been met with resistance from some members who question why confidentiality requirement is being introduced in a process meant to be public. For some members, the debate over confidentiality has become a symbol of wider concerns about accountability and oversight. Questions were sent to National Dialogue spokesperson Kamisa Tengile nearly 2 weeks ago, and there's still no response. Dimakatso Leshoro, Eyewitness News.
3: The bail hearing of a KwaZulu-Natal traditional leader linked to several murder cases has been postponed to Monday. Sipiwe Zuma of the Zuma clan in the Impedle returned to the Pietermaritzburg Magistrates Court today. He's currently behind bars for three murders, including that of a politician, DA Councillor Nhlalayenza Ndlovu. Reports.
6: Bail proceedings were postponed today as the court was dealing with other matters. Zuma is charged in three different murder cases. In one case, Zuma and his alleged hitman, Thembelani Mbatha, are charged with the murder of Xolani Ntombela Ndlovu, a whistleblower who reported fraud in relation to the sale of land. Their co-accused, Thabo Mathonsi, previously pleaded guilty and was sentenced to 20 years in prison. Zuma and Mbatha will return to court next week for the state to argue its reasons to oppose bail. Nhlanhla Mabaso, Eyewitness News, Pietermaritzburg.
3: The city of Cape Town's Disaster Risk Management Center is on high alert ahead of a cold front expected to hit the Western Cape on Sunday. The South African Weather Service has issued a yellow level 4 warning for disruptive rain, with 30 to 60 millimeters of rain forecast over the Cape Winelands and Cape Town. A yellow level 2 warning is in place for damaging winds and rough seas, with difficult conditions expected for high-sided vehicles and vessels along parts of the coast. Officials warn the system could trigger localized flooding and infrastructure disruptions as rain spreads eastwards and continues into Monday. Disaster Management Center spokesperson Sonika Leitgan says all services are on standby.
7: We ask the public to please check for any mitigation measures that they can implement before the frontal system makes landfall. This includes clearing gutters and any other blockages on the property.
3: And moving further afield, two pest control executives have been jailed following the deaths of a Turkish-German family who died after inhaling a pesticide. The parents and their two children, aged 6 and 3, died within days of each other after falling ill on the 12th of November. According to reports, the autopsy report submitted to prosecutors found a strong presence of phosphine gas, suggesting the family died after inhaling toxic fumes in the hotel. Prosecutors are requesting prison sentences of up to 22 years for the suspects for causing multiple deaths through gross negligence. Gold's trading at $4,088.24 an ounce. The rand is at 16.46 to the dollar, 21.74 to the pound, 18.74 to the euro. And Brent crude oil is at $75.26 a barrel.
8: Southwestern Township in El Dorado Park, you can expect about an hour delay. This is on the N12 westbound between the N1 and Klipspruit Valley Road in Devlin, heading towards Aldo's. Bumper-to-bumper traffic on the Golden Highway. This is between Union Avenue and the N12. Still in Soweto, in Pimville this time, expect heavy delays on Chris Honey Road. This is between Barra Hospital and Klipspruit Valley Road.
3: A look at your weather. A partly cloudy Saturday is in store for Gauteng tomorrow. Johannesburg drops to overnight lows of 6 degrees, peaking at 18. Pretoria 8 and 19. Vereeniging 4 and 17 degrees. And Cape Town wakes up to morning fog patches, along with moderate to fresh westerly to northwesterly winds reaching strong from the afternoon at a low 14, peaking at 18 degrees. The top story in Eyewitness News this hour: the Interministerial Committee on Migration has reiterated that June 30th remains a normal working day despite planned protests against the undocumented foreign nationals.
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0: 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We've tried to keep Bafana Bafana away from this as much as possible. We find it quite hard to do during the course of the week after what happened on Thursday morning. But if you'd like to hear more from some of our conversations this week, please go to our website or your podcast app and search for The Money Show. Always a good idea to share them, if you think they're important, with someone in your life who you think might benefit from them. To start, some of the news stories that we thought were important from the week that was. The Finance Minister, Enoch Godongwana, giving the city of Johannesburg a deadline to explain why Treasury should not stop the transfer of funds to the metro. He's been getting more and more angry with the way the city of Johannesburg is funding itself. And certainly it seems the temperature on that story is rising. Our president, Cyril Ramaphosa, appointing the former National Treasury budget head, Michael Sachs, as his economic advisor. Sachs has a very long history in our society and our economy. And the Constitutional Court ruling that secondhand gold does not qualify for zero rating under the VAT Act, the Value Added Tax Act. It's a complicated judgment, and I suspect there might be other cases that will come in the next few months. Tonight, we bring you a mixture of stories from the world of money from the week that has been. In How I Make My Money this week, we explored what was once a side hustle industry has grown into quite a powerful world, influencer marketing. Peter Groenewoud is the CEO of Infinity Influencer Marketing. He unpacked the really interesting rise of our influencer economy, how the regulations are changing, and how trust and authenticity have become key commercial assets He also looked at how brands measure impact and the role influencers are playing.
11: To start off with, the fact that brands approach certain individuals to be an influencer for them means they've grown an audience around them. So what the social platform's done, like you said, 15 years ago, it allowed people to create these communities around them. We call them followers, but those followers are being linked to these influencers because they obviously like the majority of the content that they create. So they content creators firstly, and then they get access to a community through a followership. And then what brands have realized is, but this is great because now I can use them to influence that community around them. And that's why you will see every now and then they do.

0: us they used to have as a result of social media. And one way to balance it is to use people who actually do enjoy high trust. And these creators actually do have a higher level of trust with their communities than what the brand ordinarily will have with that community, if it makes sense.
1: Sure. And it's only social media that we're talking about, right?
0: Yeah, but you get various forms of social media. So, I mean, as these creators have become quite good of then taking these communities off social media into private environments. It could be WhatsApp groups. It could be a subscriber list. You know, there's various different ways where they can actually hone that relationship with their community better and monetize it better when the opportunity presents itself.
1: Okay. And how explicit is the backing? So to my mind, a lot of it is sort of just, you know, a bit like a James Bond movie, you know, casually has the label of the beer that he's drinking prominently displayed. So that would sort of be below the line. Is that most of an influencer's business, or are they often sort of George Clooney selling a particular kind of coffee machine above the line as well?
0: I think they cut across. Because of them being able to access communities, someone like a George Clooney is a good example, where he's possibly not being paid per post, but he's got a vested interest into that company and the sales they generate. I mean, a good example is Roger Federer as well with the On shoes. He opted not to be paid for the exposure he generates for them, but rather have a financial stake in the business. So your bigger influencers or creators or people with a following, they can have that. Your smaller guys, what we call the micro-influencers, they perhaps would go and say, listen, this aligns well with me, this product. So I'm in the beauty game and this is a new lipsticky or something to that or cream. Then it's natural for them to talk about it. But then what they all see, brands are looking for it, as well as the influencers is looking for that word authenticity. How can I integrate this product into my content that it doesn't look like an ad? And how can I be authentic around it? So for instance, like around beauty products, we will get people to use the product for maybe a month before they create the first post. Because we don't want you to talk about something that you don't or you didn't experience yourself. Because we're all after that magic of authentic content.
1: Well, I was going to say, I mean, it's like the news business, strangely, credibility is everything. I mean, you're just using a different word, means the same thing, authenticity. Do people get into the business because they go out and say, I'm going to be an influencer, or can it only work the other way around? You actually have to be doing something first, have built up a community first, organically, and are then approached and go from there.
0: Yeah, it starts. I mean, it's a lot of people get into this as a side hustle. So they might be very creative and they might be very passionate around a specific topic. Because what you do is once you get into this, I mean, you got to create a lot of content around it. There's good examples of people that's created for a full year content and haven't monetized a cent yet. Because you've got to build that community around this passion of yours. And I think it must be one of the hardest things if you get into a topic which you want to be build a community around, but that's not your passion. Because how do you actually do that well? So if you find your passion, you start creating content around it, the community will build. And then what brands are after, they want access to that community. But they're also interested in the way you create your content. Does it appeal to it? Because everything is very measurable. We know, for instance, for every influencer, how many leads they generated or how many sales they generated. And on the back of that, we want to reuse them and follow-up campaigns, et cetera, et cetera. So it starts off with you creating content. The community is growing on the back of that. And then brands get involved to say, listen, we want to work with you. We've got an opportunity for you. And even that is a very technical process of pairing creators with brands. And we use a lot of technology in that regard because It's a lot of data that needs to be matched and things like that. It's actually a very sophisticated

0: automated process in the back room using the technology as well as a combination of people and obviously AI as well.
1: So does an influencer find themselves, if they're too explicit about their backing for it, too closely tied to a brand, does it weaken their own brand? Does it mean that they might lose followers or lose influence with those followers over time if they, you know, sell too much coffee or Stephen goes and sells too much lipstick?
0: There's two types of deals that's normally tied up. You start off with on a campaign basis, but then if your content performs well with your audience, then the brands are quite keen to convert that into more endorsement type campaign. And that's longer term. It's more frequent content. And then the challenge of the creator is, how do I integrate this into my content that it doesn't alienate my audience for me? Because they work so hard to build up that audience, they cannot afford to alienate it for getting money being paid once off by a brand. That's also why most of the collaborations we do, the creator's got the ability to opt in or opt out. And you will sometimes find there's certain products where we find it extremely hard to get an opt-in ratio that's high. And purely because the creator says, I'm valuing my audience more than the money on the specific campaign to be linked to that product.
1: The biggest campaign that I can think of that was driven only by influencers, and I don't know if you include YouTube as a sort of social media, was the Prime energy drinks, right? Logan Paul and KSI were the YouTubers. And people were selling this drink, I mean, for hundreds of rands, a normal, silly sort of, you know, Coca-Cola type energy drink. And, I mean, people went nuts. But when people realized, and this was really young people, children who went nuts, when they realized it was just an ordinary drink and it was just hype, would that have damaged, you know, would that have been the last thing they were able to do because they had gone too far? They would have made a packet of money in the time. But would they have gone too far, or do you think it actually didn't matter at all?
0: Yeah, I think if we talk about a Prime example, as Prime is doing phenomenally well in the States, for instance. But there, the Paul brothers, they had the backup plan for it. I think in South Africa, they took a route of it's a publicity stunt, and they managed to showcase that the people followed them on as a YouTuber, and people queued to get the product, but I didn't back it up thereafter, whereby if you look around in the American market, the product is doing well, but they supported it continuously and they're giving it the necessary exposure. So I think it's the fact that it perhaps didn't do so well in our location was more, I think they tried it as a publicity stunt here. But to be interesting, if you look at Mr. Beast, when he launched his chocolate range, the Nestle share price took a knock for a YouTuber to launch it, and then the Nestle share price took a knock on the back of that. That tells you how dangerous these guys can be, because when they endorse a product, they've got access to an audience. If a brand launches a product, they need to go and buy an audience. So it's almost an unfair advantage between the two. And therefore, you can see there's good examples of products that's been, we call it creator brands. The product is actually launched in conjunction with a creator, because without that, the commercial model is a lot more risky.
1: Okay. Is there any regulation around influencers?
0: Now, there's code of conducts, which we all, I mean, there's international code of conducts, but even in South Africa, we've got the IAB and we've got a code of conduct around disclosure. Very important that when money changes hand or product changes brand, the creator has to declare that. And obviously the brands insist on it, as well as we as the intermediates, we sort of police it. But you'll even see that creators have bought into that concept of disclosing it. So, I mean, I think it's good for the industry, and that's why the industry is seeing the growth it is being seen is on the result of the code of conduct being adhered to.
1: So how do they disclose it? Do they disclose it in the post?
0: They can be, some of them can be very open with their audience to say they've been gifted this product and they use it for a month, and this is their review of it. Alternatively, we use the hashtags at or paid collaboration. There's different words you can use and which they can choose from. But you'll probably see in every creator post locally, or let me put it, 90% of it, you will see a declaration that it's been a paid promotion.
1: Okay.
0: But interesting, despite declaring it, the performance of those pieces of content is still the same.
1: And if someone is involved in lying about the product or promoting a harmful product, is there anything that happens to them? I mean, because this is all online, it's all social media. I mean, you try and get Elon Musk to take something down. Good luck to you.
0: Yeah, I mean, what you will see is, like, if we're doing work, for instance, in a financial sector, there will be a declaration as well that it's not financial advice, very similar to what you guys are doing in the radio space. So you shouldn't do that. If you're not a specialist, you shouldn't give out financial advice. But otherwise, you normally share your experience. I mean, if you use the example of coffee, if you like the coffee and you want to endorse it, someone else don't like it, so be it, you know. But I think what influencers are exceptionally strong at is get people to explore product. So if I talk about a certain coffee, someone else like coffee, there's a good chance that they will go and experiment with it. They might not ultimately be converted long term, but they at least will experience it.
1: We're talking about influencers this evening. Peter Groenewald is the CEO of Infinity Influencer Marketing. Peter, how do advertising rates work? It's got to be about the number of followers that you have. And I presume that's where it starts.
0: Yeah, I mean, there's software platforms that will analyze your profile, your followers, your engagement rate, as well as the location of your followers. And on the back of that, they will provide you with a fair rate for your content creation and the distribution of your content. So, but then again, it's up to every influencer, you know, as to set their own rates. The software we use help guide you through what's a fair rate. And we've seen that most of the creators on the platform gets more work once there's a sort of a functionality that benchmark the rates for you. But then we complement a lot of the distribution of the content with paid media. So you'll obviously see sometimes the paid partnership that goes with an influencer post. And that's where the posts have been converted to an ad. And we don't rely entirely on the organic distribution of the post, but we utilize social media to distribute it a little bit wider. So yeah, those things play a role. Then obviously usage rights. How long do we want them to use the brand wants to use the content? That will determine the rate around it, and et cetera. So very technical again. Hence we're using data and AI to help us to determine what's fair rates. And if a creator don't get a lot of work, you got to engage with your influencer marketing company or your agent to try and understand, is it perhaps that you're pricing yourself out of the market? But the top ones can demand a lot of money. Mm.
1: And most of the influencers, I mean, I see this as a younger person's game. I mean, are there any Generation X's like me? Are there any over 40?
0: I actually think there's a lot of people. If you look at, we've got one platform, The Salt, which monetizes ordinary people. So you don't have to be a creator, but we give you money by linking you to brands. And there we're using a lot of people over the age of 40 years, especially in the female market, because they've got a lot of clout over the family purse and where money is being spent. So all ages can be, there's no limit to it, you know. Obviously, the one thing influencer marketing does, it allows you to penetrate peer groups. So if I want to influence a 25-year-old market, I'm not necessarily going to use a 40-year-old influencer. But if I want to influence a 40-year-old age group, I'm definitely going to use people from that age group to do the peer-to-peer influencing.
1: Peter Groenewald there, the CEO of Infinity Influencer Marketing, on the huge rise of our influencer economy, the growing importance of authenticity and trust, and navigating all of the regulation around this.
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1: 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That is life-changing money that could be yours instantly. 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
1: In Business Unusual this week, Penelope Meneer, the National Marketing Director at Workshop 17, looking at what's called conscious unbossing. How our leaders, younger leaders, have been losing valuable time to a shadow tax of managing offices, and why so many younger people are pulling out of leadership. What do you think's changed that's making people do this? Is there maybe something about the daily life of being a manager that is making people kind of walk away from it?
7: Yeah, no, absolutely. Hi, Stephen. Thanks for the chat. Absolutely. I think, well, the movement, I call it a movement because it was started by the Gen Zs, but it's conscious unbossing. And I think this new trend is really, there's so much noise that we're seeing in the workspace and that industry where people, you know, they have so much already to manage. And we're talking about managers per se. And if they come into a space where, you know, it's a traditional workspace and they've got to look after the troubleshooting, the boardroom technology, the Wi-Fi's not working, or, you know, they've got enough fixed, the cleaning company is not there, their time is really stretched. And so we're seeing a lot of the younger generation are saying that they don't want this. They don't want the noise of this. They want to follow a singular career path, and that where they can focus on work, which is really the point, not really the infrastructure around it.
1: I mean, it sounds a little bit like they've become kind of a mother. And I do mean that in a kind of genderized way, because they're the person that people look to fix problems, not to get things done.
7: It sounds like that, yes. But I think, you know, there are so many facilities and convenience facilities out there. So if we look at the amount of time, the inordinate amount of time that is accumulated for actually keeping building operations company operations and infrastructure going, it amounts to about 2 days a week, 2 days a month, sorry, which is 15 hours. And if you think about that, that time could be spent a lot more strategically. I mean, it affects the bottom line. And it's really, you know, this conscious unbossing, this term conscious unbossing, is about having more focus and the ability to focus and taking away the external environmental pressures and noise.
1: People of an older generation might just think, well, these people are not ambitious. If you want the job, if you want to rise in life, you have to manage people, you have to solve problems, you have to find ways to do it. And maybe people just aren't ambitious anymore. I mean, is there maybe that? Is there maybe, and I'm sort of thinking of our context in particular, kind of hassles that previous generations of managers didn't have to face? I mean, Wi-Fi wasn't a problem 30 years ago.
7: I mean, I think if we look at the how we operated businesses and companies 30 years ago, and we look now, and there's just so much more added to the plate. I mean, so we've got, you know, this extra external. So what we're seeing is that even not necessarily just the younger generations, we're seeing execs and business leaders that are excelling. They're making the deliberate choice to fix that structural problem of removing the noise and removing, you know, being able to have the clear focus of getting someone else to do all that for them, so they can focus on the coaching, they can focus on the mentoring, they can focus on being more strategic. So it's not necessarily just the youth generation, even though they've come up with the terminology conscious and bossing. It's really about taking that structural problem and fixing it and showing up there for your team as a manager, or not necessarily a manager, but an elite career path leader.
1: There was a time when one of the reasons people might want to be a boss was because of status. Now, that was about a corner office. I mean, some people listening to this might remember a time when they called their boss sir or ma'am, maybe by their surname, Mr. or Ms., you know, you wouldn't actually call them by their first name as you do now. And that's not the case now. I don't think status is almost frowned upon, you know, to have a hierarchy. I mean, could that be it? You know, a boss now is just another name on a WhatsApp group. You can even tease them in front of them, get away with it. You could never have done that 30 years ago. And does that maybe remove some of the attraction?
7: Yeah, I think you know, we've got a much more sort of linear or horizontal structure now these days. You'll see a lot of companies have that. And, you know, previously, as you mentioned, that we have seen a resurgence in private office, you know, people moving into private offices. But it's not necessarily that status symbol where it was like, you know, if you had a huge square metered office, it meant you were super important. Nowadays, we're seeing, you know, people are choosing offices to be more productive, and they're choosing that quiet. And I think that status symbol, as you mentioned, it has disappeared. So, you know, why take on all that additional, as you say, hack and all the additional excess work when actually you just want to focus on doing the work and what you can do well?
1: So, I mean, if you're running a company, you've got to be looking at this and thinking, okay, these people are kind of mid-tier management. I'm going to have shortages there. The wrong people might rise to those positions. I'm going to need a new generation of leaders to take over the company anyway at some point. And I'm losing people who would be really good human capital. I mean, how do you fix this? Now, there's certain things you can do. You can have just better facilities managers. You can work out what is taking the time and try and resolve that. I mean, I think one of the big factors must be that when you were a boss in the past, you were only a boss in the office during working hours, if you were at home and near a landline. I mean, you could bring in policies like that, but, you know, your competitors might not, et cetera. I mean, what options are there?
7: Well, I think what we're seeing more and more is that individual skill sets or you know, you'll see that the younger generation are focusing on certain skill sets that they're good at and they excel at, and almost becoming more consultant-like. So they are definitely on a more of an elite individual career path, which is not necessarily a managerial role, but it's parallel to that. So, you know, they are fine-tuning those skills, and they wouldn't necessarily lose out on you know, individuals or talent per se, and make sure that, you know, that whatever excess work there is, that it's shared across the board, but they focus solely on that exact talent.
1: Penelope Manier there, the National Marketing Manager at Workshop 17, and that interesting phrase, conscious unbossing.
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12: 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Blink, and they'll be gone. Speak to Baron's Woodmead and Brewer today. 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
2: Our business book review this week, Christina Castle, the author and communications manager at Forward Asset Management, looking at the book That's Just Nuts. It's about teaching your children to invest. And she explains how the book used storytelling and acorns to show young people how to invest.
3: It's quite a difficult thing because it's such a industry full of mystery and jargon and all other things. But we try and take these messages about investing, these concepts of investing, and make it accessible to everybody. It's not just kids, it's to adults as well. So what we've done is created this little series of books. This book you're talking about now is the third in a series, and we focus on, each book focuses on a different concept of investing. Easier said than done, because it's, you know, they're such big subjects, and to break it down and make it accessible, particularly to little ones, is quite hard, but it's really important that we do that.
2: Your book's called It's Just Nuts, so I'm presuming you're using nuts as a sort of example?
3: Well, a nut of a sort, because this is an acorn we're talking about. So each of our books kind of focuses on acorns and collecting acorns and what we do with them and how we need them and how we can grow them for the long term. And so that's what each one of them focuses on. So each one focuses on a different concept. One of them focuses on the importance of time and patience, but this one focuses on the big subject of the difference between speculating and investing. Now, try and teach that to a 4 to 7-year-old, but I think we've managed to do it.
2: I presume you tested them out on some 4 to 7-year-olds near you.
3: I know we certainly have. We share them around and share them with communities around, in and around Cape Town. And I think we're slowly getting the messages across. And but in a very fun and very lively and very accessible way.
2: So one of the things you've got to try and do with investing is patience. I mean, when we speak to Warren Ingram tomorrow, he's going to mention somewhere along the line two words, diversify and patience. And, I mean, I presume you have children, Christina, otherwise I'm happy to give you other examples. But patience is not something that comes easily to younger children. The whole issue, I mean, there are famous sets about this, about deferred consumption. And if a young child can be taught the lesson of deferred consumption, saving for later when it's worth more, they're often very successful adults or very successful financially. But it's a really hard thing to crack.
3: It is a hard thing to crack, but the thing is, I think with a children's book, and it's what we find, and yes, I have had kids, they're much older now, but I think kids of all ages can benefit from this lesson as well. But, you know, the thing is that the more you read these books and the more you share these lessons, the more you have conversations around this, the more it sinks in. And I think that's the crux of it, is that these books kind of start the conversation and allow you to have the conversation. It just opens the door. And the beauty of a kid's book is that these things get read over and over and over, as you probably know. That's if they're good books, that's for sure.
2: I mean, I presume you're distributing them far and wide. I mean, parents must love them. Teachers must find them very interesting as well, because, good books for kids are actually quite hard to come by.
3: No, they are. I mean, oh gosh, I walk into Exclusive Books or any bookshop, and I go straight to the kids section, and it's kind of, there's so much on offer. So to really break through, but, you know, your kids are going to tell you what's a good book and what isn't very quickly. But, you know, and that's the joy of this. But, these books are a great opportunity to kind of just start the conversations. And as I said before, they've got to be good books. They've got to be bulletproof. So that they've got to, you know, really stand up to the kids. They're going to be the judges of it ultimately. They're the ones who are going to pull it off the bookshelf at night or not. So, we've really invested the time into making some really good and beautiful books. The pictures are fantastic. The stories are fun. They're not about money. They're not about greed. They just are teaching the principles and the concepts, which is really the most important part.
2: So one of the things I've noticed over the last 20 years, certainly since I left school, is how much more time and money is being put into teaching young people financial literacy. It's a subject all on its own. People learn it at school in, what's it called, man? It used to be
3: LO.
2: Yes, LO. Life orientation. Yeah. It's called guidance when I was at school. How long ago was that? So I've noticed with many young people, they actually know far more about money and how it works than I did at their age. Do you think there's been a change? I mean, obviously it depends where in the country, which communities you're talking to. Have you noticed a difference over the years?
3: I think I have, and particularly with my own kids. I mean, they're in their 20s now, but just listening to the conversations that they have. And money and investing and saving and how you can grow wealth, it's headline stuff. It's Bitcoin, it's SpaceX, it's, gambling. All of these things, fall into that category. And the kids are talking about it. It's so much more accessible. It's being advertised to them. So I naturally they're more inquisitive about it. I know our kids certainly are and their peers. But, so much of it is aspirational as well. That's what is the hook, I think, for so many of them, whether it's right or wrong.
2: Christina Castle there, the author and communications manager at Forward Asset Management, on the launch of That's Just Nuts. It's the latest in their series on Teach Your Child to Invest.
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2: An investment school this week, we looked at how why you trade and how you trade matters just as much as what you trade. This is all about timing. Dr. William Wright is the lead data scientist at Differential Capital. Kira Bilwe Nonyana is the VIP clients manager at Prime XBT. They looked at how investing isn't about just picking the right asset, but about how and when you execute your trades.
7: I think sometimes because the market seems so abstract and asset ownership seems so abstract, people don't realize that the profits and loss they see on their portfolio management system or their trading app are hypothetically unrealized profits or losses, meaning you need to actually have somebody either buy it from you or sell that asset to you for you to realize those profits or losses. And I think people never realize that there's some plumbing that goes and engineering that goes behind. Now, how do I then move to realize realize the profit and loss, or essentially start afresh and buy an asset or sell an asset if you're going and short selling? So I think the considerations people need to make is essentially, how am I going to go and buy this asset? So which broker am I going to choose? I'm going to choose a regulated broker, an unregulated broker, because there's many of those running around. What sort of app are you going to be looking for? Are you going to look for, do you look for owner-based technology, meaning that the broker develops its own technology, or you get one that's off the shelf like Iris, a MetaTrader 5. So these are just some of the considerations that retail investors need to consider before buying an asset. But I think the biggest of these considerations is probably the cost of the trade.
8: Okay. So William, I mean, I like the idea of using the phrase plumbing, but it's like I can go and buy the most expensive type of petrol for my very old car if I want to. I can go and buy the lowest octane, but that's just foolish. We're talking about that, right? We're talking about understanding what happens when I press the buy button.
9: Mm-hmm. Absolutely. And I mean, basically most investors will interact with the stock market, as Kia correctly said, you know, through a broker, be it, if you're an institutional investor where, you know, you have an institutional broker that you deal with, or it'll be through a broking app. And effectively, when you press the buy button on your app, the app isn't the one that executes the trade. That trade makes its way through to the relevant exchange, be it locally, it could be something like the JSE or, you know, the New York Stock Exchange, even if it's, you know, you're doing international trades and things like that. But the thing is, when your trade actually enters the exchange, it gets loaded onto an order book, which is effectively, for a given instrument, a list of all of the various buys and sells that are made on that instrument and the associated price at that point when it was made. And in the exchange, there'll be an algorithm that will match, you know, a relevant buyer to a seller at a price that most appropriately matches the two. And that happens in a matter of milliseconds these days. There's no traders screaming at one another across the floor anymore these days.
8: Okay. And Kia, then, I mean, does this mean that things need to be cleared up? I mean, there's often a closing auction. Is there an auction after that even on the stock market to kind of manage all of the trades? Because there'll be stuff that needs to be sorted out at the end of the day. I mean, if you don't do your plumbing right, you're going to have a mess.
7: Yeah, no, there's a couple of auctions which happened during the day. So there's an opening auction. So that auction determines the crossing price. So what a crossing price is the price at which the market opens. So essentially orders go in, I think, from about 8:30 in the morning on the JSE. The pre-market open is very thinly traded. What I mean is that not a lot of people participate in the first auction of the day, because I mean, people really want to really square their books, see how yesterday went, and then make decisions once they see what the indicative opening price is. During the day, there may be some periodic auctions, and that's when triggers fall off. The triggers get triggered. So maybe the market moves in one direction too quickly, that the market needs to go into a midday auction in order to settle prices. But the most important auction, as you said, is that closing auction. Our JSE only has one closing auctions. But when you look at the London Stock Exchange, there is a session after closing session, closing auction, as well as on the New York Stock Exchange, there is the post-market session where, as you say, those sort of plumbing issues can be sorted out. And usually in post-market trading sessions, there's a very thin liquidity and very erratic prices. And I would not advise retail traders to try trade during post-close sessions.
8: Okay, we're going to go through a couple of terms. William, there's a phrase that has two small words in it. I'm going to ask you to keep the response to small words. What is the bid-ask spread?
9: So this is actually one of those areas that can trip up retail investors if they're not fully familiar with what they're dealing with. But effectively, your bid would be the highest price that a buyer is currently willing to pay, and the ask is the lowest price that a seller is currently willing to accept for a given asset. And when you place an order to buy a stock, you at the market price, you pay the ask. When you sell, you receive the bid for that particular asset, and you never get to transact at the midpoint, right? And
8: okay, but hold on. So I want to buy a share for 100 rand, okay? And I offer 100 rand. So how much am I then going to pay for it?
9: Well, it depends on the what price is being offered for that. You might get the 100, but you might not.
8: Okay, and can it be off by a big percentage?
9: It can. It very much can. And the difference between these two values is the bid ask spread, and it's a mechanism that can erode away because if you trade very frequently and you buy and sell an asset say multiple times, you will be basically forced to incur a small percentage toll, if you will, because of that difference between the ask and the bid. You might have lost the returns that you were expecting to get on a trade before the price has even moved in the direction that you thought that it would because of that spread.
8: Okay. Okay. It's going to take me a little while to get my head through all of this. This is also, though, Keir, isn't it about protection? Because there's risk when you make an offer and there's time before that offer is accepted. And so you've got to manage that risk.
7: Yeah, so I mean, you need to manage that risk, and I often see a lot of social media craze on small caps, and why most stocks are small caps is because probably there's not a lot of interest from the market from it, and once there's not a lot of interest from the market from it, there's less trade which happens in that particular stock. So one thing that risk that retail traders always need to be quite cognizant of is the small cap liquidity risk, because those bid ask spreads get even wider. So I'll give you an example. When you look at a stock like First Rand, because it's very liquid, a lot of market participants, the volume in terms of the number of shares traded per day is very high. That bid ask spread is very minute. And if you calculate the average, I think it works out to about 0.45. So now when you go to a smaller stock like Stefanuti stocks, you may find that the bid offer spread, that spread is closer to 8 to 10%. Mm. Meaning if you do execute a trade in Stefanuti stocks, for you to get out of it, you might just implicitly just lose 10% in a matter of seconds.
8: Sure. Okay. William, then this takes us to another phrase, which is slippage. So this is how the price that you see is not the price that you get, even though you pressed buy at the right time.
9: Yeah, it's very important to not take that number as a guarantee. It's more of a historical reflection, right? That was the last price that a successful trade occurred at. And when you press the buy button, you might find that there's lots of people that are competing for a given stock. And so on the order book, some of the most favorable offers get taken up, and the price that your trade ends up going through at might be different. And that discrepancy there would be slippage. So you might end up paying more for something than what ends up being listed on your brokerage app.
8: Okay, so Keir, then, I mean, when is slippage the worst? Slippage is something you want to avoid. When is it the most likely to happen?
7: So it's in high impact news cycles. So if there's a GDP print, a CPI print, non-farm payrolls, you see high liquidity events usually lead to a lot of slippage because the market is very fast moving. So I always think about slippage like, I know a lot of people like buying concert tickets or maybe the Flies FA 12 rand sale. So everyone stands in line. So in any market, because it's an auction market, we're all standing in line hoping to buy something at the best price possible. But maybe there's only 4 tickets available for 500 rand, and then the next available ticket price is at 1,000 rand. I mean, we can even use the Springbok tickets over the weekends. Do you find the cheaper tickets? You probably want to buy it at the cheapest possible in order to get in, but maybe there's only 4 available and there are 8 of you who are going to the stadium. So the first 4 would get executed at 500 rand. Then the next 4 would have to start buying up their tickets at 1,000 rand. Now imagine, what does that do to the average price when you expect to pay 500 rand for 8 people and expected to spend only 4,000 rand. Now you're ending up to spend about 6,500 rand for tickets when you only had 4,000 rand. So that really goes into how much you can get into your portfolio in terms of number of shares. And imagine if that happens when you're trying to sell. That might even affect the alpha that you're generating from that portfolio choice, which might have been quite a good stock pick.
8: Okay, William. So there is, within the trading environment, there's a thing called market income, market impact. So in other words, when you buy a large number of shares, what happens? Why does size matter here?
9: I think market impact is kind of like slippage on steroids. And it also has a tendency to, you know, you're the person who's buying and you're the person who's selling, and it has a tendency to shoot you in the foot. So you might have a particularly large position that you are trying to liquidate or trying to get into, and just by sheer volume of what you're trying to put into the market, you end up shifting the price itself. And you sort of become almost a market maker in that environment. And in that space, it can erode your potential returns through the costs of trading. But it also, you know, via the same mechanics, can prevent the actual strategy that you're trying to implement from working, right? Because you might end up shifting the market to the point where, you know, the dynamics that you're trying to exploit are no longer relevant.
8: Okay. Here within all of this, there are what are called quant funds. So this is where basically computers. That was Dr. William Wright and Kira Bilwe-Nonyana on why successful trading and investing depends not just on choosing the right asset, but on how and when trades are actually executed. You've been listening to the Best Bits of the Money Show, a digest of some of the most important interviews and thoughts from the show this week. If you'd like to hear more, please go to our website or your podcast app and search for The Money Show. Thanks for listening. We'll be back on The Money Show 6 o'clock on Monday. Have a good weekend.
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12: Good evening, I'm Puleng Maake. The Interministerial Committee on Migration has reiterated that June 30th remains a normal working day, despite planned protests against undocumented foreign nationals. Speaking at the IMC media briefing today, International Relations Minister Ronald Lamola emphasized that June 30 will be treated as a normal working day. Lamola says foreign missions operating in the country are expected to continue carrying out their duties as usual. As Anelita Fandese reports.
13: Lamola says his department remains in regular contact with diplomatic missions based in South Africa and has communicated that the government does not regard 30 June as an exceptional day requiring the closure of embassies and consulates. Lamola says he has also engaged his foreign counterparts on the realities lived on the ground.
14: Our counterparts in the continent, all of them, understand that every country has to enforce its laws. The issue they raise is that why must it be violent? this enforcement of the law. And that's where we always clarified that it is not the responsibility of any group or private individuals in South Africa to enforce the law. Is the responsibility of the police.
13: Authorities have repeatedly urged protesters to demonstrate peacefully and within the confines of the law, while security agencies prepare for possible disruptions in parts of the country. Anelita Fandese, Eyewitness News, Pretoria.
12: The Gauteng Health Department says patients remain safe after a fire incident at the Bertha Clawa Hospital in Germiston, Ekurhuleni. A power outage in the area earlier today led to the failure of a standby generator. Department spokesperson Steve Mabona says no one was injured and there was no damage to infrastructure.
15: The incident was swiftly contained by the hospital technical team and the affected generator was immediately isolated. As part of the hospital's contingency measure, the secondary standby generator was activated without delay and continues to provide power to the facility while the external electricity supply is being restored.
12: The Western Cape Education Department is again urging community members near schools to keep a close eye during their winter holidays. The second term has ended today and learners will only return to school on the 21st of July. Long breaks often give vandals and burglars time to strike, and Education MEC David Meunier says they are doing what they can to protect the infrastructure.
16: While we are subsidizing holiday security at 430 schools at risk during the holiday period, we appeal for the public's help in protecting school properties. Please keep a close eye on your local school during the holiday and report anything suspicious to the SAPS immediately.
12: And in France, a toddler has died in hospital after being found in a car during severe heat waves in Marseille. Extreme weather has battered parts of Europe, with France experiencing its hottest day ever since 1947 on Tuesday. According to reports, it's still unclear when the 18-month-old died, but a local newspaper reported that it was on Wednesday. This death is the latest in France this week, with two other children aged 2 and 4 found in their family's car on Monday. Gold's trading at $4,082.21 an ounce. The rand is at 16.46 to the dollar, 21.73 to the pound, 18.75 to the euro. And Brent crude oil is at $75.26 a barrel. A look at your weather. A partly cloudy Saturday is in store for Gauteng. Tomorrow, Johannesburg drops to overnight lows of 6 degrees, peaking at 18. Pretoria, 8 and 19. Vereeniging, 4 and 17. And Cape Town wakes up to morning fog patches, along with moderate to fresh westerly to northwesterly winds, becoming strong from the afternoon at a low of 14, peaking at 18 degrees. The top story in Eyewitness News this hour, the Interministerial Committee on Migration has reiterated that June 30th remains a normal working day despite planned protests against undocumented foreign nationals.
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18: Let's walk the talk with Aubrey Masango.
19: 5 minutes after 8 o'clock, and welcome to the show. My name is Aubrey Masango. I'll be with you until midnight. It is, of course, a Friday, and this is the Friday edition of the Aubrey Masango Show. And as always, in the first hour of the show, we open up the lines. We get a sense of what has been top of mind for you in this week, in as far as news and actualities are concerned. I'd love to take any call from you even now. You know how it works on a Friday. By the time you pick up your phone and you call in, there are 10, 20 people ahead of you. So do it now. Do it now. You know how it works. You give us a call. You let us know what your thoughts are about a particular issue. We listen. We engage. By the way, let me say this again. If you don't want me to engage you, please say it up front so that I'm able to just simply listen.
20: Yeah.
19: And then let you say your say, right? Because sometimes I think people want to just vent or just want to say something. They don't want to have a long debate with Aubrey. They just want to say their piece. But we usually have these conversations on the basis that the understanding is that we are going to engage. Mm-hmm. And when I engage you, it isn't always because I disagree with you.
9: Yeah.
19: It sometimes is because I'm trying to excavate a little more out of what you are proposing and to get clarity, I suppose.
9: Sure.
19: So if there is a specific thing that you'd like to talk about now, please give us a call right now. In the second hour of the show, I'm going to be speaking to Noreen McPherson. She is an SABPP registered master HR professional. She'll be talking to us in the spotlight this evening. And she is a learning and development specialist with over 30 years in human capital transformation. She's been with McCauley Learning Academy since 2009. And she is an HR professional specializing in learning development. Holding an MCom in industrial psychology, cum laude from Northwest University. Noreen is a leading authority on programs that drive both individual and organizational success. Really looking forward to speaking to Noreen this evening. In the third hour of the show, in our South Africans Doing Great Things, I'm going to be speaking to Karabo Mofokeng, secretary of Lesedi Labonana. It's an NPO. They are involved in a space where they are dealing with childhood poverty. And this remains one of the country's greatest challenges, folks. The latest data from Statistics SA Africa shows that, Statistics South Africa shows that children between the ages of 5 and 12 are the age group most at risk of hunger. Yeah. With many coming from households surviving on a minimum wage or less. We'll be speaking to Karabo Mofokeng. She joins us in South Africans Doing Great Things in the third hour of the show. And then, of course, Voices and Choices in the fourth hour of the show, as always. You know, every Friday we try to have conversations that help us understand our world a little bit better.
9: Yes.
19: Not just that, but to understand you and me who live in that world a little bit better.
9: Yeah.
19: And I think we discover every Friday when we have this kind of open line that there is so much going on. Mm. So much going on in the world. And we have the privilege of each other, right?
9: Yes.
19: To bounce ideas off of each other, to get perspective off of each other. And that's really the reason why we have the open line. I'm sort of foregrounding this because we are in a very, very emotive time right now. A very, very, very, very emotive time. I think the last time I remember this kind of level of emotion in the air, and not in the most positive sense, was ahead of the elections in 1994. Huh? Yeah, 1994. The uncertainty, the trepidation. But there was also a sense of hope in the air back then.
9: Yeah.
19: That we're about to enter a new dispensation of inclusivity where there was exclusivity. And I'm hoping that this emotive moment that we're feeling right now, whether it's around the issues of the issues of the migration crisis that we are dealing with at the moment, or the issues around law enforcement that are being revealed by the Madlanga Commission that literally show that we actually don't have law enforcement. It's all rotten to the core.
9: True.
19: The issues around our leadership and their compromisedness, if there is such a word. Whatever the story is that we're dealing with at the moment, and then, of course, exacerbated by the issue of a lack of opportunities, a declining economic environment, And what that also starts to, what's the right word, to precipitate. So we're in a very, very difficult moment at the moment. And we have the opportunity this

0: around in any of these conversations. I don't want you to change your opinion.
1: Sure.
0: Yeah. I'm simply asking for you to read the room. Yeah. Read the room. Stuff's happening at the moment. And I'm asking that we have these conversations with the required sensitivity, with the idea that our conversations, robust, honest, rugged as they may be, are ultimately trying to make us reach a more hopeful place. Having said that, I also want to congratulate Bafana Bafana.
1: Yeah.
0: Against all odds, folks, against all odds, we won the game against South Korea. We are going to be standing up against a formidable team in Canada,
1: yeah,
0: against Canada on Sunday. And I'm hoping that we'll rally behind the boys again. Some great, great athletics in China. Yeah. Some of our athletes doing some great things, holding the flag up high. But of course, there is the story of the looming date of the 30th of June and all it portends, all it suggests. The unresolved issues of migration in South Africa and what has now become a crisis. I think we have reached crisis. In fact, I think we reached crisis proportions maybe even 10 years ago, maybe even before that. But we are now at a place where there's a lot of fear. There is a lot of anger. There is a lot of despair. There's a lot of tension. That's another big issue. But then we look at what's going on at the Madlanga Commission. At every single turn, we are realizing more and more how rotten our police services are. I mean, I don't know who you can look at and say this one gives us hope, because every single day it appears that somebody's going to point a finger at somebody, and even those that we think perhaps are our heroes, you wonder whether tomorrow you're not going to hear something about them. Get out of languages.
1: Yeah.
0: It's a difficult situation. And for that reason, I want to perhaps end off by introducing this idea that I've always tried to pursue. Don't always get it right, but I'm always trying to pursue it, which I pursue with the aim of trying to remain objective. I'm never neutral. Let me tell you right now, I am never neutral about anything. If I am perhaps sounding neutral, it's because maybe I'm not fully informed about that thing. But I generally always have an opinion about a specific thing, and I lean towards a particular side. But I try to be objective, and that is to try and give all sides a space to express themselves.
1: Yeah.
0: Even when I don't agree with those sides. I don't always get it right. And that is the concept of political agnosticism. Mm. I try to be politically agnostic. What do I mean by that? It is, and by the way, it's because I don't trust politicians. And I don't trust the political space at all. I don't trust them at all, and I don't trust the things that motivate them. Well, what am I trying to say? I'm trying to say that it is possible. So let me put it this way. There are times when I agree with the Freedom Front Plus about certain aspects. Mm. Do you understand what I'm trying to say?
1: Yeah.
0: There's certain things that I will agree with the Freedom Front Plus, with AfriForum, that I will agree with them and say they are correct.
1: Yeah.
0: There are times when I will agree with the EFF about certain things and say, yes, they are correct. Mm. There are times when I will agree with the ANC about certain things and say, yes, they are correct.
1: Sure.
0: And so it goes with Action SA and say, yes, they are correct. And then the next hour, the people that I agreed with now, I will disagree with on another issue. Why? Because I don't want to be owned by a political formation. I don't want my ideas to be those that belong to a political

0: political formation because ideas are fluid. I don't buy into this idea of right wing and left wing. I don't participate in that space. I'm not oblivious of the fact that political factions and political parties and formations have a particular line to follow. I'm not part of that. I look at a particular matter and I weigh it up on the basis of what I understand about it, the level of knowledge I have about it, and I agree or disagree with it on the basis of the values that I have. When a matter becomes politicized, it gets robbed of our ability to deal with it on the basis of its objective arguments, not because a particular political party says so. You might have heard me say sometimes that, hey, I don't care what that party says. If they agree with me, then that's fine. But don't say to me that I have taken a position of a particular political party. That's my position. If that political party agrees with me, then hey, great stuff. And that's the kind of political agnosticism that I'm looking for. Why? Because I don't want to be in a situation where a political formation will ever say that so-and-so agrees with us on such a matter. No, no, I agree with the principle. I agree with the opinion that you have about that particular thing. I don't necessarily agree with you as a political formation. I'm saying this because the big issue at the moment, which is the migration crisis, the migration story, is starting to feel like it's moving towards being politicized. There is general agreement throughout all the political formations and across the political spectrum that there is a serious problem with the migration issue.
1: Yes.
0: Everybody, if you speak to the president, he'll say, yes, there's a problem. If you speak to the EFF, they'll say, yes, there's a problem. You speak to the ANC, yes, there's a problem. The differences are the approaches. How this issue has become, in my opinion, an issue that has to be discussed is that it has been able to stay away from the party political space. I'm starting to feel like the party political space is starting to encroach on the matter. And I want to warn against that. Because once it gets to that place, it stops being a matter of principle. And whatever your opinions are about this situation, I want to argue that they should be principled, not just political. Because that's how we overcome or cross the Rubicon on this one. Katmatala singing, folks.
1: Yeah.
0: Nah, he's singing.
1: Hey.
0: I hear that there's a deal on the table, 15 years, and you talk, blah, blah, blah, blah.
1: Yes.
0: I think that he's been singing even slightly before that, but now he's singing. Hey, you're going to see the dominoes fall. Hey, hey, hey, hey. It's going to be bedlam. It's going to be rough.
1: Hey.
0: So we must cherish this coming Sunday, 9 p.m. And enjoy that game. Because that week that follows that week, I mean, that follows from Monday, Adilo Wapa. People are singing.
1: Left, right, center.
0: It's 600 million rand has been set aside. Hey, that's 600 million rand. All right, let me be quiet now. Let's take some calls. 011-883-0702 is the number to dial. 20 minutes after 8.
2: In the last 24 hours, this is what's happened in your world.
3: Insiders allege that the inflow of public funds has triggered what they describe as a feeding frenzy, with concerns growing that another taxpayer-funded gravy train has left the station. Despite repeated requests, including from EWN, there remains limited public information about how the money has been spent. Insiders say control over the funds is exercised by a 5-member management executive committee comprising Kamisa Tengeli, Mabele, a staunch ANC member, Dr. Valencia Andrews, Queen Rebecca, Komo David Murema, and Lux Gweka Matiso.
2: EWN, in touch, in tune, and independent.
0: Halala Bafana Bafana Halala. South Africa have done it. For the first time in South African history, Bafana Bafana are through to the knockout stages of the FIFA World Cup. Every heartbreak, every near miss, every year of believing, it was all worth it. Because fans like you stood the test of time. And at 9 p.m. on Sunday, you stand again. Castle Lager, here's to the fans who stood the test of time.
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0: Folks, I'm being told by our technical team that we have an echo that you are hearing on your side as we speak in the studio. It's a technical issue that has been happening, I believe, for some time now. Comes and goes. I want to say that they are very, very, very hard at work to try and deal with that. So while we're dealing with that, please give us a call and let's talk through it. Yeah, your predictions for the game on Sunday. Yeah, Canada are a formidable team, folks, and we'll be playing in their home ground. What are your predictions? I think that the boys are ready. I think that they're psychologically ready. I don't think that they've got issues with talent. I think talent, we can stand with the best in the world. Love to hear your thoughts about what do you predict for the game on Sunday. JJ is in Amanskraal, bro. JJ?
8: Hey,
0: Tara, who's it, my bro?
8: Oh, right, man.
0: Dolly.
8: You know, my ops, man. Yeah. Uzwile Ukuthi National Dialogue is in limbo.
0: Yeah, I've been hearing. Well, I'm not surprised, JJ. In fact, maybe I should say it this way. Tell me when it's not in limbo.
8: Yeah. You know, my ops,
0: yeah.
8: Hey, we've got a growth problem, man. It's growing on our hands, man.
0: Yeah.
8: Big problem growing on. You know, my ops, you said more than 10 years ago, this internal migration, man, my ops. This politician, man, in infrastructure, my ops. You know, I wanted actually to talk about the State Bank, you know?
0: Yes.
8: Yeah, you know, my ops, the Germans, after the Second World War, they established a State Bank as part of a Marshall Plan to rebuild Germany. And, you know, after that, they were successful, my ops. They were able to rebuild Germany.
0: Yeah.
8: Here at home, you know, these politicians, they misrepresent us, my ops. They don't represent.
0: Yeah.
8: Cyril Ramaphosa is representing the ANC. Julius Malema, EFF, Gaetan McKenzie, PA. You know, my ops, there is no unity, my ops. There is no unity, and it's so sad. You know, Bantu Holomisa used to say, we need an economic cortex. And he did not get support from the opposition, my ops.
0: I'll tell you what I think, JJ. We can have all of the structures that you want. All of the structure. You can have a state bank. By the way, some people might argue that the idea of the state bank is a little bit late because, in fact, we do have forms of state bank. We have the IDC. We have the NYDA, which is in trouble. There's been a lot of talk about the parliamentary committee session this week and the mess it is. But we have the National Empowerment Fund. We have all of these structures that are state-funded that are supposed to be about development. So the structures are there. But if we don't have the people, the leadership, and the vision, you can have all of the structures that you want. You can have all of the national dialogues that you want. But if the goal is to simply have structures or to have institutions, but without the people that are going to champion and drive the ideas that created those institutions are as useless as, I mean, look at what's been happening at the NYDA. Look at what that leadership at the NYDA is doing and how they behaved in Parliament this week. So I'm saying to you that I would argue more for we need people in South Africa to develop a vision that they are willing to work for. Then we can talk about what are the institutions that must support that vision and those people. But at the moment, we get stuck in, we need a state bank, we need another Hawks, or we need another Madlanga Commission. And I'm happy to participate in those conversations. But I think that our problems are much more fundamental than the institutions that we want to suggest. I think we need an overhaul of ourselves inside as a people so that whatever institutions we put in place then support that renewed humanity in us.
8: I understand, Mavs.
0: I need to let you go because I've got 1,000 calls that are coming through now. JJ is in Amanskraal. Dumsani is in Germiston. Hi, bro, Dumsani.
7: How are you, man?
0: I'm well. Thanks very much for the call. What is in your mind, bro, Dumsani?
7: No, I want to talk about Section 49.
0: Yeah.
7: Section 49, 1, 2, and 3 of South African Immigration Act.
0: Yeah.
7: Of 18 of 2002.
0: Yeah.
7: And then it says that it is unlawful to enter South Africa without proper, I'm summarizing,
0: yeah,
7: without documentation or legal documents.
0: Yeah.
7: To enter and to leave South Africa without documentation, it constitutes a punishable offense.
0: Yeah.
7: It can be a fine or 2 years imprisonment.
0: Yeah.
7: And then it also says that it is a criminal act to assist someone to enter or to leave or to remain in South Africa to work, to visit or to study in South Africa,
0: yep,
7: illegally. Yep. Yeah. And so what I'm saying is that if you listen to our meetings, to our politicians, mm-hmm, they violated this Section 49. I mean, from the president down to the ministers in the local governments, the government of officials, and today by the Minister of Home Affairs, who encouraged the deportation and also the people who are calling for people to have documents to stay in South Africa to work. Yeah. So what I'm saying is that we need a government that will act, because this act is from 2002. But our government has done little to implement the these measures. I mean, instead, our president is good in speeches, is good in talking, but when it comes to act, it's not there. You know? I mean, instead, look, from 2002, what the government has done, it has outsourced its service to the private companies like Bosasa or whatever, and now instead of addressing this issue, they are blaming the March and March, the March and March and whatever. They are reactionists to the failures of the government, because government has failed to act from 2002, and then now they are giving away to $6 million. Because they want to outsource their responsibility to the private companies, to Santaco, to whatever. So our government always want to benefit money monetarily. What can I say in money terms? When he's supposed to turn his responsibility, it wants to tender its service to the private companies instead of doing it itself. That's why we have so many problems in South Africa, because government, our officials want to eat.
0: Tumsani, I hear you. Tumsani is in Germiston. Yeah, I agree that for the last 20 years, our government has been lawless. It has treated the laws of this country in many different sectors, not just the immigration space, but in the economic development space, in the law enforcement space, has treated legislation, our law, our government has treated our laws as options, as suggestions.
1: Yeah.
0: And in many instances, we South Africans have participated, aided and abetted some of that lawlessness, because we said that it is necessary for the transformation process. I'm not saying that the transformation process is wrong. I am saying that while I agree with Dumsani, there have been instances that we, perhaps not realizing that later on there will be an inadvertent consequence, there have been situations where we, as the people of South Africa, and when I say the we as the people of South Africa, I don't mean everybody, because there's been people that have said other things, where we have looked the other way. When government itself, at its different tiers, has done things that have been contrary to the legislation that exists.
1: Yeah.
0: And the idea was that, no, this is part of transformation. I'll give you an example of what I'm talking about. One of the things that is now coming to bite us in the butt is this whole idea that if somebody is in your property and they are renting and they suddenly decide they're not going to pay or they can't pay, and try as you might to say, listen, let's find other ways until you get to a place where you need to get them out, you are responsible for giving them a place to stay. That law or that idea has a particular reason. It comes from a place where it was a reaction against the unjust behavior of landlords and even government back in the day, when people could just be evicted with no recourse at all.
1: Sure.
0: Now that thing is coming to bite us. That's why you see all these hijacked buildings and there's nothing we can do about it. And that's a small example. There's other things that have happened. So I agree with Dumsan, but I'm saying that we should shoulder this thing a little bit more together. It's true what Dumsani say.
9: Yes.
0: It's true. But when we agreed that, no, we must remove the electric fence on the borders, because we are not in a war. And we are brothers on the African continent. And no African is a foreigner on Africa. You see, there was that sentiment. What did they call it? Pan-African sentiment. And we supported that thing because it was a fight back against the exclusivity of apartheid and colonialism. It's biting us in the butt right now. I'm just saying that we need to be honest with ourselves. I, you know. My approach has been to say that don't shut down poor people when they say, I know this is not working for us anymore.
9: Yeah.
0: Don't shut them down. There was a time also when there were certain classes in this country that were saying there is no immigration crisis. Such that when the poor people were saying that, but there's a problem here, they'd simply be shut down on the basis that they know nothing, they're uneducated and lazy.
9: Mm-hmm.
0: Now everybody's saying, no, yes, there is an immigration crisis. What we now need to agree with about is the modalities of fixing that problem. And part of that problem, in my opinion, means taking accountability by our own government, but also the governments of our brothers and sisters that come from elsewhere on the continent and in the rest of the world.
9: Yeah.
0: That conversation of accountability must happen. It can't just be a reaction when Ghana is being opportunistic. When you start to talk about the push and pull factors, Ghana is just being opportunistic. I don't know what happened to Ghana, but they're just being opportunistic. And I believe a lot of the people that left are wanting to come back, to come back to South Africa. You say, no, this Ghanaian life, we can't, we're too used to that life in South Africa.
9: Yeah.
0: No, I mean, it's documented. It's everywhere. So I'm saying, Bafwet, I'm happy to have the conversations, and I agree that our government has dropped the ball in me, but we voted these people in successively over and over again. So at some level, we must take some responsibility and then say, okay, we messed up. Let's rethink this
9: thing. Yes.
0: Let's talk to Mbongeni in Mbongeni Dlala in Sasolburg. Hi, Mbongeni.
10: Hey, yebo, Nzala.
0: Kunjani, Mbongeni?
10: Hayi, ngiyaphila.
0: Siyabonga.
10: Ngiyaphila, Msakazi, Nkosi yami nami. Njengesakhamuzi salapha eSouth Africa, nami nje ngiliyinxusa elimele.
0: Yeah.
10: Ngiphele ngiphawule ngane yakwethu lapha ngoba ngumuntu ovame ukuthi alalele uhlelo lasiyaxoxa.
0: Yeah. So Mbongiseni is saying that as a South African citizen, he would also like to contribute to some of the conversations. He's a big fan of the program here on 702 hosted by Siya called Siyaxoxa. Go ahead, Mbongeni.
10: Hey. 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
0: 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He's touched on the fact that it is a similar situation perhaps with clinics, but he wants to focus mostly on the issue of government mortuaries and the tender system that is used in this space. And he would like to say or put out his opinion about what he believes is something that we ought to heed. Qhubeka ke wena babulali.
10: Manje ngalendlela ngane yami engithanda ukuthi ngiyibeke ku-702 le ndaba ukuthi u-702 angenza ungaba nakhoni mhlawumbe uyakwenza ukuba khona ama-inspector angahambe ebheka lezi ndawo zokugcina idumbu ngoba uyabona nje kakhulu isidumbu nasitholakale mhlawumbe bengithi umuntu uyikhungile mhlawumbe umuntu uye washona nje ngokuhlala yedwa ngandlela athile bese ngoba lapho kuyakungene amaphoyisa
0: 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He's concerned about the fact that there are people who might, for whatever circumstances, commit suicide or die alone, and he is concerned about that specific issue. Qhubeka babudlala.
10: Uma ngabe kungenzeka kanjalo ukuthi kube khona mhlawumbe ama-inspector athile ahambe ebheka lolu daba lwami nje ngoba ngisho ukuthi akulalwe kuvuke sekunjalo kodwa ngifuna izeluleko nami kini nani 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
0: so babudlala is talking about the lack of care and the provision of adequate refrigeration facilities, particularly for people who may have died as a result of being alone, maybe something like a suicide. And he's suggesting that we, 702 and perhaps those are listening, pressure government to have inspectors who regularly go and check government mortuaries because what he is seeing and has experienced is a situation where somebody who has passed on, who has not been stored in the right mortuary conditions, right refrigerations, will end up in the most grotesque sort of levels of decay and putrefaction and he's deeply concerned about that. Qhubeka babudlala uqede ke manje ngoba sengifanele ngithatha amanye amakhono.
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0: 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He has a relative, I think somebody that he is acquainted or related to, who's passed on and has been kept under the most difficult conditions at a government mortuary, and he's pointing out that now whatever arrangements that they would have had to make as a family have to be expedited because of the condition of the body. And he is suggesting and asking that we as 702 and perhaps those that have influence please look into this matter, because it is in fact a very difficult situation. He is going through that situation himself. He would have liked to have talked about other issues, but of course as an issue of time. And Babu Dlala sounds like an elderly gentleman and really just raising some of those issues. As people are saying, have you ever watched Canada play? It's not. Vulam Kichi says, Braza, Canada is not a formidable team. Have you ever watched them, Bruru? Maybe you're talking about the ice hockey team, Chomi, says Vula. I think you might be surprised if a team is playing in front of their home crowd. You might be surprised at the kind of inspiration that they then have. Let me speak to Sibu in Turf and Timbra. Sibu?
11: Hi, Bra Aubrey.
0: Yes, sir. Go ahead.
11: Thank you, my brother.
0: Hey, Tara.
11: Firstly, good luck for Bafana Bafana on Sunday.
0: Yes, sir.
11: Hey, my brother, you know, I personally have to apologize to South Africans. I was one of those who was saying South Africans are lazy.
0: Hey.
11: And after I have seen what Match and Match has exposed, the factories in Natal, especially garment factories, which denied our sisters and brothers there to get jobs, and hired quite a lot of our brothers from across.
0: Yeah,
11: it is quite sad. And it shows that South Africa were really, really on the edge. And at the greed of some of these owners of these companies is something really, which one can really not understand. That how do you undermine the laws and labor laws of this country and think that you'll get away with it forever and ever and ever? You can't.
0: Yeah.
11: We are watching. And the last one is, it is more or less a question that, you know, Bra Aubrey, these people, our brothers here who are undocumented, are so many. Now the action is more in KwaZulu-Natal. Go to Northwest. Go to Northwest from Mafikan side, Strydebek, Kuruman, Kimberley, all those areas, even the Northern Cape, there are so many. Rustenburg side, Mafikan, no. We are going to have a very, very serious problem. And what I see is going to be like a round robin. We'll take people away, and some will remain here. We'll make means for others to come back. And my question is, will the South African government really, really manage to deal with this matter? It's a very, very serious
0: I'm going to, if you let me comment on this matter, Brad Sibu.
11: Yes,
0: It is yet another manifestation of the fact that our government, particularly the ANC-led government, never came up with new transformative ways to transform the economy. They simply continued with the modalities that had been put in place by apartheid. Part of what had happened during the apartheid years was that the apartheid government signed agreements with countries, even in what we used to call the frontline states, to continue to bring labor from those countries. Part of that was, yes, to get cheap labor, but it was also to control black South African labor, such that the apartheid government would not be entirely dependent on black South African labor. It was a means by which the South African government of the time hedged the situation of saying, how do we get the minerals out of the ground and all of the work that we need done to access the wealth of this country? And they agreed. Part of the entitlement that places, or let me say organizations or groupings such as Marashiya of Basotho, part of the reason why they feel the entitlement that they have that is translating into what we call the Zama Zama situation is because they are correct to say, but we were fetched.
11: They say the mining is our Nanda.
0: Hey, and we were fetched and we became dependent on this country's economy. So you can't just push us away. Why? Because there were agreements. So our government did not go back and look at those agreements and say, how do we transform this situation? They simply went ahead and continued. What did we used to call it? The gravy train. It was nice. Nobody had to think. We just earned money. It was nice. Now, all of the people from Malawi, from Zimbabwe, from who have been part of the labor force of this country are rightfully looking to South Africa to say, but do something.
11: Because
0: there were agreements. Now, what was supposed to happen was that the South African government, upon taking independence, was supposed to say, let's review all of the agreements that have been, which one works for us and which one doesn't. And they didn't do that. Now we are faced with that situation.
11: We are stuck with this thing. Sobra obre.
0: Prasibo in Interventine, much appreciated. Obakeng is in Pretoria. Hi, Obakeng.
12: Hey, bro, how are you?
0: I'm well, bro. Obakeng, what's on your mind, my brother?
12: I agree with a lot of, especially when you said you do not align with a particular political party and their views all the time.
0: Yeah. Né?
12: And that brings me to... So I work for an international company, and I've realized that through the stories that I hear from the people that I work with, you can walk across a street and you are in a different country.
0: Yeah.
12: So I feel as if that in Africa, it's something that is hindered to a point where it should not happen. And when it comes to the March on March and the 30th of June, I feel like a lot of people do not understand what the movement is about. And I just wanted to share my points to say that we as South Africans, we are the leaders of Africa. I don't want to put it as a fact, but it's that thing where everybody in Africa, I feel, looks up to South Africa.
0: Sure.
12: So we as South Africans should be the ones that lead the way in Africans uniting. So I understand the whole, we do not want illegal foreigners, but also we need to be united. And it causes a sort of a rift with the continent, because at the end of the day, we want to be together, but the crime is so out of hand and everything is not aligning the way it should.
0: Sure.
12: But I think that as Africans, we can we can unite to a point where we take over globally. So I don't understand people not realizing that this movement is us taking the lead in fixing the continent.
0: Well,
12: the continent needs to be fixed.
0: If you don't mind, Braubaking, because I'm pushing, because I suggested that yesterday and said, could it be that the very movement that some may regard to be inward looking could have created a situation that might reverberate across the continent as people begin to realize that they actually have power to transform their own countries, all right? Mm. But I think the challenge here is not that nobody realizes the pole position that South Africa is in because of the fact that we are a little more industrialized, better infrastructure than most other African countries and so forth.
12: 100%.
0: And that puts on us a particular responsibility. The argument, I believe, is that it must not be at the expense of poor South Africa. You see? So while I think nobody, that your argument is unassailable, that South Africa is in a particular position, in a very unique position, to take leadership. And that is true. South Africa can't just throw that responsibility away. It's just, it's our thing. There's nothing we can do about it.
12: Mm.
0: But I think what the cry, particularly of poor South Africans, is that that leadership, that pan-Africanist leadership, must not be at the expense of the poor who have yet not experienced the fruits of liberation. So that is where, see, me and you, we're conversing nicely in English. Very good. No, nothing wrong. But yeah. I can tell you right now that just because me and you are relatively comfortable, we are not saying that we are completely comfortable, must not make us lose sight of the dire situation that black, and by black I'm talking about black colored South Africans find themselves in, who have not even started to touch because of the mismanagement of governance, but also because there is this idea that we must lead, and then we forget our own here. That is the issue. We must take leadership. And I think that
12: So the main issue that I want to point out is that our government, at the end of the day, as much as we are leaders as South Africa, our government is our leaders. We are 60 million plus in South Africa, but there's 20 people that decide the fate of the entire country.
0: Yes.
12: So our government should be the ones that lead what we are talking about right now. So we cannot do it as citizens. All we can do is have the discussions and talk about it and debate and. But at the end of the day, it's our leadership that will push this drive.
0: I'm arguing differently, Braubaking. And I think that the empirical evidence exists with what much has been doing, or all of those movements have been doing. They've literally showed us that that's actually not true. They have literally, whether we like their modus operandi or not or whatever, but they have shown that the people properly organized can pressure government to start doing things differently.
12: Yeah.
0: So here we have the 4th of November coming and so forth. We need to start using those kinds of things slightly differently. And I agree with you that our conversations on platforms like this should inform how we should do that in the best possible way. Obakeng in Pretoria. Hey, so many calls still holding, huh? And we have to take a break. All right, let's take the break.
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16: Good evening, I'm Buleng Maake. The Pretoria Magistrates Court has postponed the fraud and corruption case of 16 accused, including suspended National Police Commissioner General Falima Semola and 12 senior SAPS officers. The group is implicated in the alleged irregular awarding of a 228 million rand SAPS health and wellness tender to Medicare 24 Tswane District, a company linked to alleged underworld figure Vusmuzikat Matlala. Matlala yesterday pleaded guilty to charges against him and his company at the Pretoria Specialized Commercial Crimes Court. In the plea, which is yet to be approved by the court, he has implicated some of the officers who appeared briefly in the dock earlier today. Has more.
17: The accused faced charges of corruption, fraud, money laundering, and contraventions of the Public Finance Management Act. The state alleges the tender was unlawfully advertised for less than the required 21 days period without the necessary approval or any emergency to justify the deviation, rendering the procurement process unlawful. Prosecutors further allege key accused Captain Brian Cartwright concealed prior consultations and arrangements with Matlala during the bid process and used triple BE fronting practices to improperly secure the multi-million rand contract. The matter will be back before court in August to allow the discovery of docket and all related matters to be finalized. Demagatso Leshoro, Eyewitness News, Pretoria Magistrates Court.
16: The Gauteng Health Department says patients remain safe after a fire incident at the Bertha Clawa Hospital in Germiston, Ekurhuleni. A power outage in the area earlier today led to the failure of a standby generator. Department spokesperson Steve Mabona says no one was injured and there was no damage to infrastructure.
18: The incident was swiftly contained by the hospital technical team and the affected generator was immediately isolated. As part of the hospital's contingency measure, the secondary standby generator was activated without delay and continues to provide power to the facility while the external electricity supply is being restored.
16: Now, it's been exactly 4 years since the Enyobeni Tavern tragedy in the Eastern Cape, and those who were close to the deceased are still dealing with grief, unanswered questions, and the question of accountability. On this day in 2022, 21 young people between the ages of 13 and 21 died at the East London Tavern where they were celebrating the end of mid-year exams. The owners of the tavern have been found guilty of selling alcohol to minors and fined 5,000 rand each or 100 days in prison. The Southern African Alcohol Policy Alliance's Nomcebo Dlamini says although the official cause of death is suffocation, high levels of methanol commonly found in homemade or illegal liquor were found in the blood of the deceased.
19: Easy access to alcohol by young people, weak enforcement of existing laws, the widespread availability of cheap alcohol, and the normalization of alcohol use while ignoring its consequences. The 21 young people who died cannot be brought back, but their deaths can serve as a turning point.
16: And the city of Cape Town is disputing a finding made by the Auditor General after losing its clean audit status earlier this week. The Auditor General's latest local government report for the previous financial year shows Cape Town has regressed from a clean audit to an unqualified audit with findings for the first time in 20 years. This means that while the city's financial statements are still considered credible, it failed to meet all the requirements needed for the highest audit outcome. Carlo Peterson has more.
20: Auditor General Tsakani Maluleke says the downgrade is largely due to non-compliance in supply chain management and procurement processes.
21: They regressed on supply chain management issues, procurement issues that led to non-compliance, which then landed them in the unqualified space with findings.
20: The city has disputed the Auditor General's finding, describing it as non-financial and related to how companies are registered and assessed during tender evaluation processes. City spokesperson Lutandu Tialibongo.
22: The city is of the view that these processes are fully compliant with the municipal supply chain management regulations.
20: The city has assured residents that public funds are respected in Cape Town. Carlo Peterson, Eyewitness News.
16: Gold's trading at $4,074.58 an ounce. The rand is at 16.46 to the dollar, 21.74 to the pound, 18.75 to the euro. And Brent crude oil is at $75.26 a barrel. A look at your weather. Partly cloudy Saturday's in store for Gauteng. Tomorrow, Johannesburg drops to overnight lows of 6 degrees, peaking at 18, Pretoria 8 and 19, Vereeniging 4 and 17 degrees, and Cape Town wakes up to morning fog patches, along with moderate to fresh westerly to northwesterly becoming strong from the afternoon at a low of 14, peaking at 18 degrees. The top story in Eyewitness News this hour, the Pretoria Magistrates Court has postponed the fraud and corruption case of 16 accused, including suspended National Police Commissioner General Fanima Semola and 12 senior SAPS officers.
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0: 9 minutes after 9 o'clock, and this is the second hour. Thank you very much for the engagements in the first hour. My sincere apologies to all of those who are still waiting to talk to us. Time is obviously our enemy here. And thank you very much for understanding. We continue these conversations even as the week starts next week. Mm-hmm. Yeah. But I want to read you some of the messages that came through. Lee says, I partly agree, but the numbers coming in were controlled. So the apartheid government was responsible for about 10%. The ANC turned away at the neighboring countries. Governments destroying their countries probably did this because there were previously liberation movements like the ANC, forgetting that people there were starving, thus fleeing to South Africa. It is sad that Zimbabwe was the food basket. Yeah, Lee basically acknowledging the issue of the fact that agreements between the apartheid state and some of the countries that we now call frontline states to send labor to South Africa was a reality. What the new ANC government did was that they continued with the importing of labor from other parts of the country under the new banner of African unity and the opening of the borders and getting rid of the borders that were created in the Berlin Conference. Mm. We are one, Pan-Africanism, all of that nice stuff. Without the influx control measures of apartheid. Sure. See?
25: Yeah.
0: Because apartheid was anathema, it was bad, it was immoral, it was all that stuff, right? So what I'm saying is that's where the mistake was made. Mm. If you're going to enjoy the labor that comes from other parts of the southern Africa in the way that apartheid did, then you also then have to have the other measures that are not very popular.
3: Yes.
0: See, that's what happened here. Mm-hmm. And it creates an undesirable situation. Or you come up with a completely different, transformed idea altogether. That did not happen. That did not happen. The ANC government continued with many of the programs that made South Africa what it is, what it was. So enjoyed the blessings of apartheid, but

0: thinker by the name of Ali Mazrui, who said part of the problem of post-colonial Africa was that post-colonial African leaders loved Western comforts.
1: Yeah.
0: Hey, they loved them. Hey, they loved to speak in English and smoke pipes. Hey, they loved to speak big English.
1: Mm. Yeah.
0: Worship white gods.
1: Yes.
0: Adopt white and Western value systems.
1: Mm.
0: Speak with beautiful, beautiful French and English.
1: Yeah.
0: But they didn't want the disciplines.
1: Why what?
0: That came with those comforts. And some of those disciplines were exactly the thing that oppressed our people.
1: Mm.
0: That's the situation we find ourselves in. It's not unique. And we're going to have these conversations next week. We'll continue with these conversations because we need to be able to characterize them properly.
1: Yeah.
0: I'm doing a pretty rough job of it right now. Kiwa says, Shomao, I honestly want to discuss the issue of how do we seem to base non-documentation on a certain group, and for some reason Europeans seem not to feature at all. Trust me, if it is not the biggest problem in white people, but for some reason they are exempt in this, and that's from Keith in Randburg. By the way, Denga says, hey, hello, the game is not in Canada, it's in LA. Oh, my apologies. I was under the impression that it's going to be taking place in Canada. Thank you very much, Denga, and many others have also said that to me. But let me finish this thing, Yakiwa. It is true, Kiwa, that it is not just black Africans who are undocumented. There are many, many Europeans, Americans, Chinese who are in South Africa who are undocumented, who are here illegally. But here's the problem. The latest struggle in the immigration debate is not led by middle class politics. It is led by the politics of the poor.
1: Yes.
0: And they are dealing with the problem as they experience it, yeah, at the level at which they are in contact with the challenges of scarcity.
1: Mm.
0: They are not fighting this battle for you and me, the middle class.
1: No.
0: Quite frankly, you and me in the middle class, we have no problems. We have ideological issues, you know.
1: Yeah.
0: Yeah, we talk, speak English again, nice concepts, socialism, capitalism, concepts. At the level at which this struggle is being waged, it is waged at a practical level. So they're not here to come and argue with you about white people who have no documents or who have documents, because they don't encounter them at that level.
1: True.
0: It's not their struggle. You and I, Kiwa, if indeed we are true to our convictions, must take that challenge on. Like that guy, Phil Craig, in the Western Cape, that's asking for other countries to bring in their armies. And you and I should be taking that.
1: Mm-hmm.
0: But Bob Dada hasn't got time to be fighting with Phil Craig.
1: Aye.
0: So I hear you, Kiwa, at an ideological, conceptual level. You know, the intellectuality of it all.
1: Mm.
0: Yeah, it's very nice.
1: Yeah.
0: But let me tell you, Bob Dada, Mamkhunu, Ntate Mofokeng, Nobabu Skhosana are not in that space.
1: No.
0: So you and I, who are wanting to have these wonderful conceptual philosophical debates about Pan-Africanism, democratic centralism, yeah, we can mess around with that stuff. Bob Dada wants a job.
1: Yes.
0: And he wants a working mortuary.
1: Mm.
0: And he is fighting at that struggle at his level. When you and I start to bring in white people and Chinese people, we are actually, it is our privilege that is beginning to speak there.
1: Mm.

0: let me move on. Noreen McPherson is my guest in this hour. Spotlight with Noreen McPherson straight after this.
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2: and 90s. 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
1: with more classics you can't help but sing along to.
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2: With This Is Africa.
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2: 702.
1: Let's walk the talk.
0: Halala Bafana Bafana. Halala. South Africa have done it. For the first time in South African history, Bafana Bafana are through to the knockout stages of the FIFA World Cup. Every heartbreak, every near miss, every year of believing, it was all worth it because fans like you stood the test of time. And at 9 p.m. on Sunday, you stand again, Castle Lager. Here's to the fans who stood the test of time.
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0: It's 21 minutes after 9 o'clock and it is time for the spotlight. My guest this evening is Noreen McPherson. Now, in the spotlight this evening, we chat to Noreen McPherson, a seasoned learning and development specialist with over 30 years in human capital transformation. Noreen, thank you so much for joining us this evening. I'm so sad that you couldn't come through to the studio this evening, but I'm so glad that you've agreed to talk to us anyway. Good evening to you.
10: Good evening, Aubrey. Thank you very much for having me. And I'm also sad that I couldn't be there in person. Maybe next time.
0: It'll happen. It'll most definitely happen. What does SABPP stand for, Noreen?
10: The South African Board for People Practice. So it's a professional body for HR practitioners.
0: Okay. Right. So I'm thinking SAB, South African Breweries. No. Definitely not the South African Breweries. I was interested in talking to you because I am interested in your perspective as somebody who is seasoned in that space. As to what you think the biggest challenges are in the work of human resources, of human capital, what the biggest challenges are, not only in South Africa, but globally, and where the opportunities are to change that in order to get as many people into the net of employment, decent employment, meaningful employment as much as possible. What are your thoughts? Mm-hmm.
10: So I think one of the biggest challenges that HR faces currently is how employees view them. You know, HR, human capital, management, if you like, are their responsibility is to make a profit at the end of the day for an organization, but you can't do that without people. Yeah. And HR is meant to be this neutral sort of party that is there to ensure that the organization has the right people to be able to achieve its objectives. But the people don't always view HR as being on their side. And I think it's one of the biggest challenges that we face today in the field is that HR is seen as the strong arm of management, as opposed to being the empathetic, playing the, yes, the people person role that we expect them to.
0: Yes. Yes, yes. I find that in all of the conversations that I have about human resources, human resource management, there's always that rift between the HR practitioners who are often employed by the same company and the people that work for that company, whom that group of people, the HR practitioners, must represent. Is there perhaps room for perhaps a conversation around saying that perhaps the HR competency of an organization shouldn't be embedded in that organization? It should have some level of independence. Is there room to have that conversation?
10: I think there is. You know, most employees experience HR when something's gone wrong. You know, they're having a crisis, they're in trouble, you know, there's disciplinary action being taken against them. And although HR, as I mentioned just now, is supposed to be, you know, supporting both sides of the conflict, the reality is it is very difficult when it's management that's paying your salary to not kind of be guided by what management wants as opposed to focusing on fairness.
0: Yeah.
10: I'm not saying that HR's terrible, but I do think it's a challenge that HR practitioners face in that they don't always have the power or the status as a practitioner to overrule a line manager who's saying, you need to do this and you need to deal with this matter in this way. And you're trying to be fair, but you're also remembering who's paying your salary. So I think your question is a very valid one. And I think to a large extent, if HR operated almost as an independent, maybe a business unit, but an independent unit of an organization, it could potentially make a big difference to the way in which HR is treated and the difference that HR can actually make.
0: I tend to feel whenever I have this conversation with employees or with management teams of companies or with HR practitioners, that much of the misutilized energy that could be directed into creating better functioning organizations, better represented workers, is really spent in that strange little twilight zone of a fight between management and employees using the conduit of HR, right? People feeling that HR doesn't really serve them, that it is, in fact, nothing more than the dancer of the tune that has been set by the shareholders and the executive. And much of the things that are, much of the things that could be done to really bring meaningful and impactful change in organizations isn't done because of that debate. And it brings me to the question that really drives my interest in your area of work. I get a sense that the whole idea of employment, of being a gainfully employed individual in an economic reality where there are bosses and workers is beginning to die out. Just stay with me. I'm getting the sense, and you'll probably be more au fait with the idea that we've got these different Generation X's and Generation Z's, and I'm not really sure which one is which, but that they each have different value systems and their approach to gainfulness is completely different. And part of what is being said by those who I speak to is that the economies of the world are set out one for an extractionist type of global economy versus an economy that's driven by information and intellectuality, right?
10: Yeah.
0: And that work is changing because we are now being driven by a different impetus, and that is information, technology, ideas rather than just pure raw work. It doesn't mean that the pure raw work is going to disappear completely, but it is going to be placed in a particular corner, and the majority of the work that will exist will be information-based work.
10: Yes.
0: And I'm getting the sense that unless we start really thinking differently about the world of work, there's a crisis looming. Your thoughts?
10: Very definitely. There's always, I think, for the foreseeable future, we're always going to need people to do hands-on stuff.
0: Sure.
10: But the reality is, you know, with the advent of AI, a lot of work that we have typically done is being taken over. But you still need people to be able to manage that information, verify information. And because you still need people, you still need to have fairness, empathy, support for those people. But this world of work is certainly changing, and people will need help to adjust to those changes. And when I say people, I don't just mean employees, but, you know, organization owners, management also need to understand that it is transitioning, that things are changing, and that to remain sustainable, you have to stay on top of what is happening in the world of information management and information technology, and adapt and adjust jobs, responsibilities, training, as these things evolve and change. But I certainly agree with you. It's changing, and it's, you know, it is, there's nothing we can do to stop it, but we need to have different skills to prepare ourselves.
0: Yeah.
10: For that new future, if you like.
0: Are we as an HR fraternity globally, and maybe more specifically in South Africa, beginning to prepare ourselves for the development of policies, of perhaps even legislation that is going to accommodate the new way of thinking about work? I mean, I look at youngsters who are very comfortable to say, listen, I will not work for that company. I don't care how much they're offering to pay me, because, you know, my values and that company simply don't align. And they are valuable in a far more different way to economies than perhaps people of my generation. And I wonder whether policies in the HR space, in the HR world, are being created to protect that kind of person from, I suppose, the dangers of that generation. Your thoughts on that?
10: I think, you know, forward-thinking organizations, I think, are already starting to think, you know, we need to start thinking about the basic conditions of employment, if you like, to put it plainly. We need to rethink where people work, how they work, what it is that they want from work. But it's still evolving, it's still changing. And I think there's many organizations that, you know, if it ain't broke, don't fix it. So at the moment, we've got policies and procedures in place. We've got people doing certain jobs. Let's just get on with it. And if something happens and we need to make a change, let's change it. But I do think there are those out there that are already starting to realize that things are changing, and our, you know, the younger generation, the new entrants to the labour market, certainly have different needs and expectations from the world of work, and that organisations, quite a lot that we've dealt with over the last couple of years, have started to look at sort of graduate programmes, focusing a bit more on what it is that this younger generation of workers actually needs to retain them, to allow them to be productive, idea-driven, and make a valuable contribution to the organisation in a space in which they feel comfortable. Yeah. But there's a lot of organisations that are still quite far behind when it comes to thinking that way.
0: I don't know if you were listening to some of the conversations we were having in the open line, and you know, these are the kinds of things that keep me awake at night when I think about lost opportunities, in how we could have thought about the labor situation. I mean, we are standing at a precipice at the moment. I'm sure you're aware of it, about the whole issue of the migration crisis and all of those things. And part of, I think, the reason why we are here is because we didn't do enough forward thinking about what it means to have a new dispensation that is going to require a different way of thinking about being from what we had before to what we are now. And now we are faced with a very, very precarious and possibly dangerous situation because we didn't think deeply enough about what guardrails, what policies, what environments we need to be thinking about in order to avoid what we may be facing now. And I'm thinking now about the fact that there are concepts such as neurodiversity, right? That HR practitioners need to be thinking about, because we are beginning to realize more and more as economies that, we are neurodiverse. And that we don't all have to conform to a particular idea or understanding of what normal is. And I keep wondering who should be leading that charge of trying to think a little harder about what the practical future looks like for working people, Noreen, because we're here now because we didn't think harder enough.
10: I think you actually said at the beginning of this, you said, we didn't think about it in enough depth.
0: Yeah.
10: And I think that's key to this. It wasn't that we weren't proactive.
0: Yeah.
10: In, you know, with, you know, post 1994, let's put it that way. There are a lot of changes brought around, you know, brought into being in terms of skills development, employability, you know, introducing the QCTO several years ago, saying, you know, trades and occupations, give people the skills they need to be employable. But I also don't think they thought about it deeply enough. And it's also been a very slow transformation.
0: Yeah.
10: So, yes, I do think that that is something that's contributed to some extent to the current challenges that we're facing. But I also think going forward, you know, whose responsibility is it to bring about change, and to, you know, change starts with you. And if we sit back and wait for somebody to introduce change, it's never going to happen. When you have the idea, you need to start driving that idea. And I think HR and leadership here go hand in hand. It's not just about HR introducing new policies and procedures and considering, you know, conditions of work and workload balance, work-life balance, job roles, etc. But it's also leadership's responsibility to understand the world of work as perceived by neurodiverse human beings, and that one size does not fit all.
0: Is neurodiversity a real thing, or is it just like a fad?
10: No, I think it's very real. I think it's very real that, you know, the reality is all human beings are unique.
0: Yeah.
10: You know, we're all different.
0: Yeah.
10: And it's not just in terms of, you know, how we look or sound, or it's also got to do with how our brains function.
0: Yeah.
10: And how I see something, given the same circumstances and the same object, you could be looking at something completely different to what I am. Because our brains work differently. The way we process information, our values and beliefs influence how that information is processed and interpreted. We are neurodiverse, and there's, you know, varying degrees of diversity. That isn't just about the color of our skin or our gender,
0: yeah.
10: You know?
0: Yeah.
10: For me, I've always felt very strongly diversity starts with the actual individual themselves, you know, your personality, your brain, your cognitive functioning.
0: Yeah, yeah. Talking about cognitive functioning, I'm also starting to be exposed to people that are talking a lot about metacognition, for example, people, the concepts of presence and all of those kinds of things, mindfulness and all of those very, very important sort of ideas that have come to be very popular of late in the last, let's say, 10, maybe stretch of 20 years. And part of what I see in that conversation is that, and I might get slapped around for even thinking this way, but that there is a very, very serious real-time evolution that we are experiencing in real time for this thing, the species called humanity. Not just on the basis of what is happening, but also on the basis of how we are conscious and aware of what is happening. So this is going to be a very, just bear with me, because I'm going to be a bit long-winded about this idea that I'm wanting to ask you about. Okay, I was making a comment during the week with the listeners about how the use of AI and the conversation about AI has been quite interesting, in that there are those who hold the very powerful position that says AI is just technology, bro. Stop making it what it isn't. It's just technology. It's like a hammer in the hands of an ironsmith. The hammer does amazing things, but in the hands of Aubrey, it'll probably just hurt your thumb, right?
10: Yeah.
0: AI is just a piece of technology.
10: Yeah, it's a tool.
0: Yeah. And then there are those, and it's a minority group of people that are arguing that, yes, at first. But what we are beginning to see is a cyborg kind of like thing, right?
10: Yeah.
0: It's probably what inspired movies like Terminator and the like,
10: yes.
0: Right? but what we're seeing is a situation where there is an interesting splicing of the technological, the mechanical, the non-alive, the unaware, the unconscious with the conscious.
10: Yes.
0: And it's creating a very new thing that is becoming conscious. And I was making this observation just listening to some of the music that is being produced by AI.
10: Yeah.
0: Stuff that is deeply, deeply, I love to listen to music, so it's like a big thing for me. Stuff that is deeply, deeply, deeply, deeply soulful. And I hear this stuff is produced by AI.
10: Yeah.
0: Paintings that are, that move the soul, Noreen, right? And then I hear that it's produced by AI.
10: Yep.
0: And so my question to you is, are we sufficiently aware of the fact that maybe there's a new consciousness that is building that is not necessarily of our own?
10: Oh, yes. I definitely think so. And I think what happens with AI is that the more you use it, the more you kind of train it in terms of your parameters, your boundaries, the wording that, you know, that you tend to use. And it kind of starts to talk in your language, if you know what I mean.
0: Yeah, the machine learning thing. Yeah, yeah.
10: Yes, yeah, you know, the more instructions you give it and the more specific the instructions are that you are, you know, plugging into some type of AI tool, the more it

0: is reflect a reflection of how you think, and does what you want it to do. So.
1: Noreen, I have to, my apologies, and I know that you were going into a rhythm here. I'm told I have to take a break. There's all sorts of technical stuff that's happening. 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Please, please hold that thought, and then I'm going to just take a quick break. Apparently, there's something that we need to do technically on the side. My guest is Noreen McPherson, and she's a registered master HR professional.
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2: We're in the spotlight. My guest is Noreen McPherson. She's a registered master HR professional. Folks, we are aware that there is a bit of an echo that comes in and out. And I can only say to you that our technicians are really, really working hard at fixing the problem. Noreen, you were still talking to me and talking about what I'm suggesting is an emerging consciousness. Yes, it is a meeting of the human consciousness and the tool of artificial intelligence. I'm arguing that perhaps this is a new consciousness. And you were still talking to me about the, you know, how machine learning and so forth works. Go ahead.
3: So let's look at it this way.
2: Yep.
3: As humans, our consciousness includes things like self-awareness.
2: Yes.
3: And awareness of our surroundings. We have feelings. You know, what does it feel like to be me?
2: Yes.
3: How do I feel in this situation? And we have specific intentions, you know, needs, wants that drive our behaviors. Now, AI doesn't have those things. You know, it processes information, generates responses, but because it can simulate reasoning and conversation,
2: yes,
3: it appears sometimes in certain ways that AI tools respond to you.
2: Yes.
3: They come across as being self-aware,
2: yes,
3: and thoughtful, and sometimes even emotional.
2: Yes.
3: You know, I'm sorry, Noreen, I misunderstood you. And you think, oh, you know, that's sweet. and I think it creates the impression of a consciousness. But is it a consciousness, or is it more a really clever simulation of cognition? Not a simulation as opposed to a real consciousness.
2: So
3: it's, I can understand where the debate comes from. Is this a new type of consciousness? I do know that there's been, as you said, you know, there has been debate that it could lead to a different kind of consciousness. But I think we always have to remember, it's never going to be human consciousness. We are too neurodiverse, to come back to your,
2: yes,
3: the concept that you introduced earlier.
2: Yes.
3: But yeah, I definitely do think that it appears to have a level of cognition and understanding that almost appears human.
2: And I don't want to belabor this, but let me just throw this one last thought at you, because I think about this all the time, Noreen. I think about it all the time. This is on my mind all the time, all right? Is there an argument to be made to say perhaps we need to just drop the idea that the issue is about human consciousness, but that it is indeed a consciousness? And therein lies the problem, that perhaps our orientation in the way that we develop policy, legislation, has been human-centric. But now we're dealing with something completely different. A consciousness that is not human, but a consciousness, but a consciousness all the same. And
3: yeah.
2: And when we take comfort in the idea that, no, it's not human consciousness. Yes, factually, that's true. But the fact that it is a consciousness that is learning, or maybe not a consciousness that is learning, a simulated
3: cognition,
2: right? Which has these qualities that we recognize so deeply.
3: Mm-hmm.
2: To the point that when Aubrey listens to a song by what's that song I was listening to, Brakris? Inga Ross, right? There's a thing. Oh, it's scary how beautiful it is, right?
3: Yes.
2: Yeah, I listen to the song, I feel like I'm walking around naked, right? It's like is that beautiful? And I am saying, do we understand what we are dealing with here? Because this thing seems to have gone beyond human consciousness. such that we are dealing here with a situation where we've been comfortable with the idea that it's artificial intelligence, right?
3: Yeah.
2: Because it is not human intelligence.
3: Mm-hmm.
2: But perhaps we need to move to a place that says, yes, it is not human intelligence, but it is an intelligence that may be independent of the original creator of it. And therefore, what should we be anticipating in that reality? Sorry for the horror movie, but your thoughts.
3: I think, yeah, AI is pushing us forward. There's no getting away from that. And I do strongly believe that it is going to lead us towards new definitions of mind and awareness.
2: Yeah.
3: What do we mean by consciousness? But one thing I just think that we will always need to remember, it is still artificial, even when it appears human. And although it can come across as being empathetic, fair, it doesn't have feelings.
2: Mm.
3: And human beings do. And each human being responds, as I mentioned earlier, differently depending upon the situation in which they find themselves. So, yes, it is a different type of consciousness. And certainly intelligence is not necessarily linked to biological beings. AI has proven that. But to me, a true conscience is also associated with feeling.
2: Mm.
3: You know, I know the difference between right and wrong, but we talk about a gut feel.
2: Mm.
3: And I don't think AI would ever develop an instinct, that gut feeling that says to you, in this situation, this is the right thing to do. Or if I do this, I won't be able to sleep at night.
2: Just getting a joke, just really getting humor. I hear you.
3: Yes. Yeah.
2: What? Did you always want to be in HR?
3: I always wanted to teach, funnily enough.
2: Ah, kindred spirit.
3: I actually started a BCom in accounting to be an accountancy teacher and ended up with a master's in industrial psychology. And then eventually got into academics.
2: Yeah.
3: And then I'm now working for Mackay Flayer Skills Provider as their learning and development specialist, using my years of knowledge in HR to help develop their learning materials. So, yeah.
2: I'm finding that is the big conversation at the moment around how we are learning how to teach, right? So, so what are the fundamental sort of philosophies, the pedagogies that we need to adopt in order for us to be able to teach in the way that minds at this time are receptive to new information? Because maybe
3: I honestly think that more and more and more we need to emphasize the acquisition of actual skills that help us, to perform better. That, yes, we need a foundational knowledge, but people need to know how to do things. It doesn't help that I go and I attend a skills program or a qualification and I walk out there with a load of knowledge, but I don't know how to use it.
2: Application, yeah?
3: To apply it.
2: Yeah. And where did it come from? Where did the bug for teaching, in whatever way that vocation bit you, where did it come from?
3: It was just something from when I was very young. It was just something that I always felt I wanted to do, was to teach, to share knowledge with others. It was just something that it wasn't, I didn't like play school when I was a child and think, oh, it will be nice to be a teacher. It was just something that I always thought, this is something I would really like to do.
2: Sure.
3: It's never changed. It's never changed. It's been my passion for years, is to, sharing my knowledge with others to help them become better at what they do. And if it makes a small difference to a small number of people, then that's great.
2: Who was your biggest influence as a child that you think led to this?
3: My dad.
2: Ah. Tell me
3: my
2: more.
3: My dad. So he was a very kind, very gentle, very intelligent man. And there was a lesson in every conversation. But not in an obvious way. But when you talk to my dad, you learned stuff all the time. You would walk away from a conversation and you would have learned something. Whether it was, the origin of a penknife or why the sky is blue. Dad always, he had such a great general knowledge of the world, and he shared it in his stories and in his conversation without forcing it on you. And I think that's where, for me, learning became such a valuable thing. How easy it is to learn information when the conversation is interesting.
2: Where did you grow up?
3: So I was born in England, but we emigrated here on the day of the Soweto uprising in 1976.
2: Wow.
3: So I'm now proudly South African.
2: Yes.
3: And don't plan on going anywhere else. Yeah. I've been in South Africa for a very long time, yeah.
2: What is the most... The book that you read that has been the most abiding life lesson in the content?
3: Oh, now that is a challenge. I read a lot of books. I think one of the books, and I cannot for the life of me remember what it was called, but early on when I started to facilitate, because I specialize in adult learning. One of my learners bought me a book. I was teaching organizational behavior, and he bought me a book about wolves, and this author had written about how the wolf pack equates to, like an organization with its structure and its teamwork, but also has its individuals. And I cannot for the life of me remember the name of that book, but it was something that I always remembered was, it's amazing how humans' lives are reflected in the animal kingdom. And that regardless of who you are, where you come from, and whether you're human or animal, there are hierarchies, there are power struggles, there's love, there's support, there's empathy. And life is about making it through those challenges that get thrown at us every day. And, some of the strong survive.
2: Yeah.
3: And the weak cling to the edges until they choose to either survive or let go. But yes, it was a really sort of eye-opening view of the world of work and human relationships from a very different perspective.
2: Noreen McPherson, it has been an absolute pleasure and honor to speak to you. How do people get in touch with you?
3: So I can be contacted at McCauflay Learning Academy. The email, let me give you the number.
2: Okay.
3: It's 011-439-3900 or info@McCauflay, MCAUVLEI.co.za. And you can contact me.
2: Noreen McPherson, it has indeed been a pleasure talking to you.
3: Really enjoyed it, Aubrey. Thank you so much for having me.
2: And Noreen is a master HR professional. Let's take a break. When we come back, Eyewitness News.
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6: With the rep of the Eyewitness News, I'm Buleng Maake. The Interministerial Committee on Migration has announced that the eThekwini Centres Housing and Processing Displaced Malawian Nationals will be closed down. Addressing the media on Friday, the committee says a temporary centre has been set up in a town outside Musina, Limpopo, and that nationals housed in KZN will be moved to the new centre. IMC Chair Justice Minister Mamoloko Kubayi says the move will allow to fast-track the documentation and clearance process.
7: Bay Bridge is easier. It's closer to the border, but it's where our law enforcement coordinated migration and also for being able to process it easy. That's why it will be easier. But also we are avoiding that we have too many pockets of people asking us to process them inside the country.
6: The Economic Freedom Fighters has submitted a request for a motion of no confidence to be debated in National Assembly Speaker Togo Didiza. In support of the motion, EFF leader Julius Malema says Didiza has failed to defend the institution and one of the most significant constitutional accountability processes in a democratic South Africa, the first impeachment process against a sitting president. Earlier this week, Malema said the party would ask for Didiza's deputy Annelie Lotriet to exercise oversight over parliament's impeachment processes. But on Friday, the party has upped the charge by calling for Didiza to be removed from office. The NPA's asset forfeiture unit has obtained a preservation order over a 6 million rand residential property in Hartbeespoort, registered in the name of embattled Judge Portia Pahlane. The NPA says there's evidence suggesting that Pahlane partly financed the purchase of the property in 2022 using the proceeds of unlawful activities. Pahlane is accused of accepting 2 million rand in bribes from controversial pastor Michael Sandlana in exchange for ruling in favour of his faction in a church succession dispute. NPA spokesperson Keza Kanyako says the state's evidence indicates that the luxury property was purchased, at least in part, using the alleged bribe money.
8: The order granted by the High Court of South Africa, Gauteng Division, Pretoria, preserves the property pending forfeiture. The order prohibits any person with knowledge of the order from selling or transferring the property, dealing with the property in any manner, and places the property under the control of the curator bonis until the forfeiture proceedings are finalized.
6: The testimony of alleged drug trafficker Tumelo Nku at the Madlanga Commission has been postponed to Monday. Nku, who claims to be an informant that tipped Gauteng police about a truck transporting cocaine in 2021, was expected to continue his evidence on Friday on the matter. However, proceedings were delayed after a witness asked for more time to work on a supplementary statement. The commission has heard suspicions that Nku may be involved in drug trafficking and, in fact, had a vested interest in the more than 700 kilograms of cocaine found in the truck in 2021. And in the Western Cape, the city of Cape Town's Disaster Risk Management Centre is on high alert ahead of a cold front expected to hit the province on Sunday. The South African Weather Service has issued a yellow level 4 warning for disruptive rain, with 30 to 60 millimetres of rain forecast over the Cape Winelands and Cape Town. A yellow level 2 warning is in place for damaging winds and rough seas, with difficult conditions expected for high-sided vehicles and vessels along parts of the coast. Officials warned the system could trigger localized flooding and infrastructure disruptions as rain spreads eastwards and continues into Monday. Disaster Management Center spokesperson Sonika Lathan says all services are on standby.
9: We ask the public to please check for any mitigation measures that they can implement before the frontal system makes landfall. This includes clearing gutters and any other blockages on the property.
6: A look at your weather. A partly cloudy Saturday is in store for Gauteng. Joburg dropping to overnight lows of 6 degrees, peaking at 18. Pretoria 8 and 19. Vereeniging 4 and 17. And Cape Town wakes up to morning fog patches along with moderate to fresh westerly to northwesterly winds becoming strong from the afternoon at a low of 14, peaking at 18 degrees. And that's a wrap of your Eyewitness News.
1: 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In 702 Josie My Josie, walk the talk. 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
2: 6 minutes after 10 o'clock, and thank you very much for joining us in this third hour of the show. What a wholesome conversation with Noreen McPherson. You know, Brak Islam, I want to tell you something, my bro, man. Why is he kader pela nalo na my bro?
10: Yeah.
2: There are people who are educated in the brain. Kure cerebral education.
10: Yes.
2: The mind is, they've read lots of books and they understand concepts. Then there are people that are also educated in the soul.
10: Yeah, I'm with you.
2: When you speak to a person who's not just educated at the mind level, the conversation is different.
10: Sure.
2: Because the conversation isn't about it's really about, I nearly said intercourse. it's about sharing. Understand?
10: Yes.
2: It's about connection.
10: Yeah.
2: And rarely does one, and I mean, I'm in the business of conversation. That's what I do. Right? Rarely do you get people that have both. Most of the time, it's one or the other.
10: Yes.
2: But rarely do you have people that have both. And most of the time, it is underlined by a deep humility. we leave it there. In this hour, we celebrate South Africans doing great things, folks. It's 8 minutes past 10 o'clock. And I'm going to be speaking to Karabo Mofokeng. She's secretary of Lesedi Labonana in from Vosloorus. I want you to remember why we do this, why we do this feature every Friday, why we speak to South Africans doing great things in the way that we speak to them. It's our recognition of the fact that things are tough. But there are tougher people than the tough circumstances. What did Billy Ocean say? When the going gets tough, the tough get going?
10: Oh, yeah.
2: I'm trying to say that we are not oblivious of the fact that there is hunger. There's lack of development. There is crime. There is strife. There is all of the negative things that we can talk about ad nauseum. Could talk about those things forever and ever and ever. But for a short hour at the end of the week, we dedicate a moment to say, yes, we, darkness, we know that you are there. Simon and Garfunkel, hello, darkness, my old friend.
10: Yes.
2: We know, darkness, that you are there, but there is also light. Light is represented by the lives that are dedicated to serve others. without the desire for accolades and recognition and all of those kinds of things. And we celebrate those people to say to them, we see you and we appreciate the work that you do. Because without them, we will go insane. What do I mean? I mean we will begin to believe that the darkness is the norm. We will begin to believe that the wrong is the right. And we'll begin to believe that the bad is the good.
11: Yeah.
2: I always tell the story, Brakris, of an old advert that used to happen around Christmas time back in the day. It's SABC 1.
11: Yeah.
2: And there'd be this big booming voice, like Morgan Freeman type of voice that would come on. The screen would be dark, completely dark, and then you'd see the flicker of a flame on a candle. And then the voice would say, all of the darkness in the world cannot stop the power of the flicker of one flame.
11: Yes.
2: What we do on South Africans Doing Great Things is to simply acknowledge the flame. And tonight, our flame is Karabo Mofokeng, Secretary of Lesedi Labonana. In Fosloras. It's 11 minutes after 10.
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2: Halala, Bafana Bafana, halala, South Africa have done it. For the first time in South African history, Bafana Bafana are through to the knockout stages of the FIFA World Cup. Every heartbreak, every near miss, every year of believing, it was all worth it. Because fans like you stood the test of time, and at 9 p.m. on Sunday, you stand again. Castle Lager, here's to the fans who stood the test of time.
3: South Africans doing great things.
2: South African doing great things is Karabo Mofokeng, the secretary of Lesedila Bonana. She joins us this evening. Karabo, thank you so much for coming to studio at this time of the evening on a Friday evening. I really, really appreciate it. Are you well?
4: I'm well, thank you. And yourself, Mr. Abri?
2: I'm well, man. I'm very, very well. All the better for having you here in the studio. Am I pronouncing it right? Lesedila Bonana?
4: Yes, it is Lesedila Bonana.
2: What does that mean?
4: Okay, firstly, I'd just like to thank you so much for hosting us tonight.
2: Indeed.
4: So, Lesedila Bonana basically means the light towards the little children.
2: Oh, Bonana.
4: Yes, Bonana.
2: Okay, sure. Yeah. Okay, I'm with you now. Yes.
4: Yeah. Okay. So that is what it basically means.
2: Okay. Lesedila Bonana. I tell you, I was going like deep into all sorts of ideas. So it's Lesedila Bonana,
4: yes.
2: The light of the nanas, the babies. Okay. Where did it come from? Why?
4: Okay. So Lesedila Bonana basically started in 2021.
2: Yep.
4: We are still toddlers, Rebanyani.
2: Rebonan. Yes.
4: Yes. So it comes from one of ours giving birth. So while she was in the ward, after she gave birth, everything that she was analyzing at that moment. And then after giving birth, after 3 months, when we went to see her, that's where she told us about this idea, because she was able to see matters.
2: Who was this?
4: Lesedi.
2: Oh, Lesedi.
4: Yes,
2: okay.
4: The founder.
2: Right.
4: Yes, so she was able to see who there were mothers who didn't have baby essentials in the labor ward. So that's where the idea came from. And we were with her. We support her, and then that's how it all started.
2: What happened? What happened? Give me the story. What was happening, and what gave rise to the Lesedi Labonan?
4: Okay, so after giving birth.
2: Yes.
4: She was sorted with the clothes for her son at that time. And however, other mothers in the ward, they didn't have. They didn't have the nappies. They didn't have clothes or blankets for the babies, the newborns.
2: Yes.
4: So they had to wrap them up with the hospital's Smalanyana blankets that they have.
2: Yes.
4: So she didn't like that. It really touched her, and she was emotional about it. So when she came out from the hospital, that's where she called us, and she told us that this is her idea. Do we think that it will help?
2: What was the idea?
4: Lesedila Bonana to start an NPO that will be able to assist with the baby essentials. We collecting donations and distributing to the needy.
2: So let me see if I'm with you. So bomama, when they give birth at hospitals, sometimes don't have the provisions for the baby.
4: Mm-hmm.
2: And often the provisions that are provided by the public health system are not enough, I imagine. And it was when Lesedi gave birth to her baby, under those conditions, seeing the fact that mothers don't have the basic provisions of a baby, a newborn baby, that she had the idea to go out into the community to ask people to donate those baby essentials of a newborn.

0: And that is correct, Master.
1: What? Why? You can call me Aubrey. I know it's difficult. I know. I got to deal around or go higher.
0: Hey, I guess I'm.
1: You can say that. Yeah. And I understand, but you can just call me Obs. Obs. Some people call me Bra Obs.
0: Bra Obs it is.
1: Are you happy with Bra Obs?
0: Yeah.
1: I'm happy with Bra Obs as well. So what are baby essentials? I mean, hey, and excuse my ignorance, but I've never actually thought about that.
0: Okay.
1: What does a newborn baby require at birth?
0: Okay, so baby essentials will be your nappies, wipes, clothes, blankets, formula, and just to make sure that the baby's warm, food if possible, anything just to welcome the baby to the world, make sure that they are healthy, taken care of, warm, and loved. Feel the warmth from the love that they are given.
1: Mark, sure. Yeah. And so, and I believe Lissette is in the studio somewhere.
0: Somewhere.
1: Yeah? I believe she's around. I know that she's very shy. We'll get the producers to go and get her so that she can tell us a little bit about her experience. But why did we have a situation where Lissette, the founder of Lissette Labonana, was in a situation where, what did she see in that ward, I imagine, where the babies were born? What did she see? And maybe when we get her into the studio, if we convince her to come in, is to understand what moved her.
0: Mm-hmm.
1: But from the perspective of the secretary of the organization, what did you understand? Because essentially I'm beginning to understand that you would have had to take up that same vision to be able to continue with the work that you guys are doing right now, and we'll get mm-hmm. into what that work looks like. But what moved her? I mean, she could have just had her baby and went back home, forget about the problems that the other people have.
0: Mm-hmm.
1: Why this thing stayed with her to the point where she started to speak to you and other people, until this thing became an organization and a movement that went into different parts of the economy, of the community, to say, please give us those essentials that you're talking about.
0: Okay, so I believe that before you are a parent or a mother,
1: yes,
0: from the outside, you do not see everything that's happening inside.
1: Yes.
0: So she had to be a mother in order for her to see what was happening.
1: Was that her first baby?
0: Yes, it was her first baby.
1: Okay.
0: So throughout pregnancy, everything was fine. Until then, it was time to give birth, with which it went well. However, when they now move them to the ward, whereby she meets with other mothers,
1: yes,
0: that's whereby everything started. Because luckily for her, she had everything that she needed, which are the essentials for her son at that time. And unlike other mothers, they had to wrap the babies with the towel. And you can imagine the hospitals are cold. So the crying of the babies throughout the whole night, and the mothers cannot breastfeed the kids because it's not all of us women who are able to breastfeed them.
1: Really?
0: So now they need the formula, yes. And they need nappies. Sometimes the hospitals run out of nappies. When you change the baby's nappies, you need wipes. There's only toilet paper, which is not really comfortable for the baby's skin, you understand?
1: Yeah, yeah.
0: So those are the things that she saw, which I believe they pushed her to where we are today. And to add to that, it is a fact that I also had to become a mother to fully understand and see her vision and the mission for Lissette Labonana. Because I had to also give birth and see everything that she was seeing. And when I came back, I was like, you know what?
1: I get it, yeah? So I speak with great humility when I say, I didn't get this. You know, you take it for granted sometimes that the baby's coming, and then the baby's coming. But there's a real practical phase of a baby needing proper wipes, proper nappies, and we take that kind of stuff so for granted, right? Mm-hmm. We imagine that it must just happen, but somebody must make it happen.
0: Yep.
1: I'm going to say something a little bit controversial.
0: Okay.
1: While we wait for Lissette to be convinced to come into the studio. I want to talk to her, and I hope that she'll join us in the studio. I think she's outside, but I see Teddy is trying to bring her in, convincing her to come in and talk to us. Oh, the beauty of radio, folks, the beauty of radio. I want to ask you this question. When you give birth, and you don't have to give me the details, right?
0: Yeah.
1: And I've had this conversation with my wife too about our children and so forth. As a mother, are you thinking about that kind of stuff at that moment? Are you thinking about nappies, the provisions, you know, those things that you're talking about? What is going on in your mind as a mom when that is, when you are in the process of giving birth?
0: Okay, so at that moment, will I be able to take care of this child?
1: Yes.
0: Will I be able to give this child everything they need in this world we live in? Will I be able to be a perfect mother, a provider, a protector?
1: Yes.
0: So at that moment, that's all that's in your mind.
1: You're not thinking about nappies at that time?
0: No, you're not.
1: You're not so thinking about formula at that
0: no,
1: time?
0: No, you're not. Those you think about them before you give birth.
1: Yes.
0: But the moment you're giving birth, you're like, oh, this person is here. Will I be able to do this and this and this? So with the baby essentials, we automatically think that they will be there.
1: Yes.
0: I mean, you can see I'm pregnant. Everyone can see I'm pregnant. Yes. I'm sure someone will make a plan if I couldn't make a plan for myself. Yes. So it's something that I think everyone always thinks that you are sorted until you're not.
1: You know, Karabo, I said to you that I might say something that might be controversial, but I say a lot of controversial things. I get into a lot of trouble, so I might as well say this one also. Have you noticed how much we prepare for death?
0: Oh, yes.
1: Have you noticed how many funeral policies?
0: Life cover.
1: And life cover.
0: Accident protection
1: plan. All of that stuff.
0: Yes.
1: And we don't prepare for birth.
0: No.
1: Isn't that strange?
0: Very. It is. Because before death comes life.
1: Of course.
0: So we're supposed to prepare for life first.
1: I wonder why companies who are in the business of looking after certain eventualities haven't seen a gap in that. Because you're right. We take it for granted that stuff will just be there. And it's not always true that that stuff will be there.
0: True.
1: I see Lesedi has just come into the studio. She's still trying to say to me that she doesn't want to talk. But Lesedi, I'm going to throw you in the deep end. It's okay. It's okay. So Lesedi is the founder of the organization. She is shy to a fault. Let me ask you this, and then if you don't want to continue, then it's fine. I'll let you go. But why, Lesedi? Why did you decide that now you're going to get other people involved in what traditionally the issue of birth, of giving birth, is always a secretive thing. People don't talk about that kind of thing. For you to then bring it out into the open, particularly at the level of the basic provisions of nappies, of formula and so forth, didn't you have perhaps something inside of you saying, no, hey, these things are sacred things. We can't talk about them publicly. What moved you? Good evening to you, by the way. It's okay. It's okay. What is it that moved you? Because I know that you come from the same culture that I come from, and often dilotsa birth and so forth, people don't like to talk about that. What was going on? Yeah, no, you can speak Sesotho. I'll translate. Don't worry, my sister. Sure. Ah, man, get enough, eh? Don't worry. Plus 50,000 other people. No pressure. No pressure. Yeah?
2: So I think idea, like, this has been on my mind before birth.
1: Even before you gave birth to your baby,
2: yeah? I think
1: when something follows you, it follows you, yeah.
2: Yeah, so last straw was me giving birth, I guess. And then when it was time for me to leave, something happened, like my legs wouldn't move, so I had to go back
1: to the hospital. Okay, yeah.
2: And then wana atamai.
1: Yes.
2: So that's when I could see Hore. And at that time, ne, baby daddy na ubalekhile.
1: Oh, baby so daddy thought, wasn't present. Yeah.
2: So I thought, akina next.
1: I don't have anything. Yeah.
2: Because they keep running, go watching. Yeah, didn't touch it.
1: Yes.
2: Didn't touch it. So, like when omunyani.
1: Sure.
2: Without nappies.
1: Yes.
2: So yeah, no, I saw a lot of things that touched me.
1: You say that even before you gave birth to your baby, this is something that you had been aware of.
2: Mm.
1: What had you seen before you gave birth?
2: Bana babanyani without clothes.
1: Yes.
2: Ngwana a go sekolong without shoes.
1: Yes.
2: Kapaton school uniform.
1: Yes.
2: So yang tasha dilo tse jwalo, I think.
1: Sure. I get it.
2: So
1: I want to ask Karabo, and I don't want you to go, Lesedi. By the way, she's actually the founder of Lesedi Labonana. But Chris says I must pay the rent. All right, let's quickly pay the rent and then we'll come back to talk to both ladies. Karabo Mofokeng is the secretary of Lesedi Labonana, together with Lesedi herself, the visionary behind this organization. It's 29 minutes after 10.
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4: on 702. Let's walk the talk. South Africans doing great things.
1: Indeed, on 702, my name is Aubrey Masango. I'm speaking to South Africans doing great things. Karabo Mofokeng is secretary of Lesedi Labonana. How the organization started is in the neonatal ward, right? Where Mama Lesedi is having a baby and she sees the plight not only of the mothers who are going through the birthing process, but the babies who are born in that process who do not have basic provisions. Nappies, formula,
2: wipes.
1: You know, Karabo, and I'm glad that you guys came tonight because I am guilty of being completely oblivious of that reality. I must be honest with you that I up until now, today, had never thought about the fact that Egana, when a baby is born, there must be nappies and somebody must buy them. Right? Why? Because, you know, with my kids, God has blessed us and we could, and you didn't think about the fact that there are people out there that simply don't have this and somebody must help them with this. And it takes, I suppose, the process of being a mom, right, to realize that, hey, somebody needs to actually be told that this is the reality. What? Let me speak to you about this, Karabo. What did Lesedi say to you and the team? And I believe the other rest of the team is also here outside the studio. Yes, I didn't realize that everybody was here, all right? but tell me, what was the language? What did she say to you guys that made you? Because Lizette's not a talker. I mean, I can see her. She's here. She's not the type of person that'll convince you of. But what is it that moved you guys to form an organization that has different people with different skills such that you are now able to help other people in the community?
0: So it was so simple because she told us in the form of a question. When we came to see the baby, we were bringing gifts, different gifts. And most of us had blankets, clothes. And she said to us, "Khalifohana de pampas." And none of us had brought pampas.
1: Pampas, yeah.
0: Yeah. "Khalifohana de wipes." And only to find out that she was joking, but that was her way of showing us the situations that she saw in the
1: labor. Yes, yes.
0: So after posing that question, it was a matter of us saying, "Yo, and they go for like a lady parlo," you know. And
1: all of us have bought clothes. None of us have actually bought those basic provisions. Yeah.
0: Yes, and that's where Pash was like, "I'm kidding. He is sorted, but this is a situation that I came across. Go the labor ward, and a lot of babies did not have this. Did not have this. I think everyone thinks everyone is sorted when they go to give birth.
1: Yes.
0: Only to turn out they are not." And even after they've given birth, they're out of the hospital, we still think they are still sorted.
1: Yes.
0: Only to find out they are not. Even after the babies have grown, they're now starting to attend your preschool.
1: Yes.
0: We think they are sorted, only to find out they are not.
1: So Lesedi Labonana doesn't just look after the provisions of the newborn.
0: No.
1: It's also to the point where we can get to the ECD level, if you want to put it that way, crèche and so forth.
0: Even high school because we have received donation for your uniform. I remember, if I'm not mistaken, last year we received a matric uniform as a donation. And upon receiving it on our books, we had one of the people that we cater for, Elena, who did not have the matric uniform at that point. And only to find out that they are in the same school, what the donation that we received, it is where this Elena attends. So we were able to donate the matric uniform. And the Elena came back this year to say thank you so much and to even tell us that it boosted their confidence at school and they passed with distinctions.
1: Wow.
0: So, yeah, we take it from birth throughout.
1: One of the things I'm realizing, even as I speak to you, Wena, Karabo, and Lesedi, is that poverty is not only the absence of certain provisions. It is also the absence of consciousness about the absence of those provisions. I feel so ashamed even as I speak to you right now because yeah, I like to think that I'm aware of stuff and I, you know.
0: Yeah.
1: But I think the reality is that poverty is not just the fact that stuff is not there. It's the poverty of the awareness about that.
0: Mm-hmm.
1: Because if we are aware, if we understand that dinepi, they don't just happen. Somebody has got to buy them.
0: Yes.
1: And that not everybody has the ability or the wherewithal to be able to buy them. I think that is a poverty of our society. It's not just the poverty of the provisions themselves.
0: Mm-mm.
1: It's that Aubrey and others like him are not even aware. And that is a deep poverty that I'm hoping that this conversation is going to deal with. So tell me about the team. Sorry, you were going to say something?
0: Oh, no.
1: Okay. Now tell me about the team. Tell me about the team that becomes Lesedi Labonana. Who starts to get involved and how does it start to happen? I see Lesedi started to speak to you. There were other people that got involved. Tell me about how the team becomes, or this vision, this little question that Lesedi asks while she's at the neonatal ward becomes a team. Tell me about that.
0: Okay, so basically the first members of the team, we are friends from primary school.
1: Sure.
0: We've been friends from primary
1: school. From primary to mamahood.
0: Yes. So that was the first members of the team.
1: Yes.
0: And then we got joined by some of our friends we made in high school.
1: Right.
0: And our brothers, our siblings, they joined. Some of us are big in social media. Not really big, but we have
1: presence.
0: Followers. Yes.
1: Right.
0: So it was easy for us to put in the word out there so that they can be able to be like, okay, actually, we like this idea. And it was more ongoing when we started focusing on toddlers also, not just newborns.
1: Yes.
0: Because with newborns, people become very sensitive because they cannot accept anything from anyone.
1: Yeah, you know. Like us, sort of, we are very sensitive about what you receive for a baby who's still very, very newborn. I get that. And if you let me maybe elaborate a little bit for maybe listeners who might not be aware of that cultural sensitivity. So amongst many African groupings, there is a period that Westerners would probably call the neonatal period, right? We call it Botswetsi. It is a moment that is deeply sacred. So not just anybody can be proximal to the mom and the baby. It is most of the time the mother of the new mom and very, very close family members and mostly female family members. So it's a time of seclusion. Mom is being taken care of so that she heals from the birthing process. Baby is being taken care of so that the baby can start to develop the right antibodies and immune systems. And it's a time of seclusion almost. So under that time, people are also very careful about what sorts of gifts they will except during that time, because there is the understanding at many different levels that even the gifts that are given have to be sanitized, even at the spiritual level. So people would be very, as you say, very sensitive to accept gifts around that time,
0: mm-hmm.
1: even though sometimes they are needed.
0: Yep.
1: So yeah, go ahead.
0: Yes, even if they are in need, because I think they tend to be, yes, protection. However, also being ashamed or embarrassed.
1: Okay.
0: I knew I was pregnant.
1: Yes.
0: Why don't I have these?
1: Right.
0: That being ashamed of accepting, we all need help at some point in life.
1: Sure.
0: So the moment the babies start reaching the toddler stage, we have accepted, hooray, I need help.
1: Yes.
0: So most of our supporters, they came from toddlers. And that's where the organization started growing. Even the newborns now, we're starting to we were able to donate to them and take it further to your primary school and your teenagers in high school. And however, when we run our soup kitchen, sandwich drive, our car wash, it also we accept donations on those days, but we also distribute. And when we are doing the distribution, we also give to the parents. Because remember, as much as I'm now taking care of the child,
1: yes,
0: giving the child the essentials,
1: yes,
0: you also need some in order to be able to take care of that child.
1: Yes.
0: So we are also accepting donations for adults, not only babies. Now we have grown to also accept donations for adults. And on our distribution days, we give the entire family, basically.
1: I was having a conversation with one of my colleagues who does the evening money show, Stephen Grotes. And we were just talking, I mean, both of us are dads. We were just talking about being dads. And one of the thing that he said to me was that he loved the process of being part of the birthing of his children.
0: Okay.
1: And that he wishes more dads could get more and more involved in being closer to the mothers during that time. And I said to him, yeah, it's ideal. And I'm seeing it's changing, though. But I see that sometimes for certain cultural reasons, us men, particularly black men, we tend to shy away from that moment.
0: Mm-hmm.
1: And men of other cultures, and in this case it was Stephen, want to be part of that process. They want to be there. They want to be part of the birthing of the child and all of those kinds of things. And maybe because of Butsuetsi and that whole cultural setting,
0: mm-hmm,
1: we've been sort of socialized to not be close to the birthing process. I want you to comment on that. I want you to comment a little bit on that, because I'm not sure exactly how to actually approach this. Hey, Brother Chris, how many times were you around when your babies were born?
6: I won't lie.
1: You and
6: me too. I've never been.
1: I was outside, right?
0: Mm-hmm. Yeah.
1: But I was talking to Steve. Steve says, no. He wanted to be part of that. He wanted to be there. He was done.
6: Yeah. No. Because mine, the first one, it was during that time of Nelson Mandela's funeral. So
1: Yes.
6: The second one, I don't know.
1: So I want you to comment on that, Karabo, just because, you know, to what extent is the reason why we don't think practically about those provisions, the nepi, the wipes, and because maybe we are absent, Rona, the fathers of those children. And I'm not talking about those of us who run away.
0: Mm-hmm, mm-hmm.
1: I'm talking about those of us who are present. Mm-hmm. But we are oblivious of maybe some of the challenges that you as women go through when you give birth. Just talk to me about that situation.
0: I think it would be firstly culture, because the moment we leave the hospital, only women are allowed to be around me. And also, if we're going to take it back to the hospital first, before I leave the hospital, affordability, because we know that public hospitals do not allow you fathers to be in the room when we're giving birth.
1: Yeah.
0: So I believe if public hospital were to allow that, or if you were able to afford private hospital that would allow you to be, you know, and also if you were prepared before the child is born, that you need to be present, you need to be in the room, you need to do skin to skin with your child the moment they are born.
1: Whereby the
0: father puts the child on top of their chest. Do you take off your t-shirts and the child's
1: also... So it's a bonding moment of the child and the father.
0: Yes. So I think if those moments are, although that information is coming.
1: Yeah, but for you to give me a call. Give me a call. 011-883-0702. I'd love to hear from dads who've been in the birthing moment. Because I'm seeing that the younger guys are doing it. They're going into the neonatal ward. They're part of that whole thing. And I think it does something for, yes, the bonding process. But I think it also brings men closer to the realities that women are facing when they give birth. I think that my generation and maybe even older that were a little bit more distant in the birthing process, we are woefully oblivious of certain practical things that are taking place there. Guys, I want to hear from you. 011-883-0702. Zvar. Okay, so the team comes together and you are now what was it now? Was this now an organization, a proper NPO? Had you registered and all of that kind of stuff?
0: Okay, yes, we registered 2023, although we started 2021, because when we were starting, we had very limited information. We didn't know what we were doing, where to go, who to talk to.
1: Yeah.
0: You know, so as time goes, that's whereby we were now starting to gather information that we need to register as an NPO. We need to ask for sponsors, because at first we thought, we've got this. We can do this. Oh, the Pampas, the wipes, we can do this.
1: Come on.
0: However.
1: We got this.
0: Right?
1: Right.
0: Yeah, but however, as time went by, we then noticed, oh, actually, nah, these things are expensive. We need sponsor. We need assistance. We need donations. So now we were starting to reach out. Firstly, our parents, obviously, family, friends.
1: From your own pocket.
0: Yes. So we're starting to reach out to them first before we went to the strangers, to the communities, to everyone. And those who attend church, like me, I started approaching my church, asking for donations. Those who are teachers, even at school, they were now asking for donations. And people came in numbers, honestly. They were surprised that a young group of ladies and gentlemen are actually running this organization. And we have no direction. There's no one who's there to tell us, no, this is not how it's supposed to be done. This is how it should be done. We have no one. It's just
1: you're just doing it as, and you're winging it as.
0: As we think it's right. And
1: I've got listeners that listen to this program, by the way, with other organizations that are community-based like you guys that didn't have, let me say, the corporate structures in place that have come on to help those organizations corporatize and organize. I'm hoping that some of them are listening now and maybe we can connect you with some of them. But I asked some of the guys to give me a call who've been in the birthing process, and Khashan is on. Have you got your ears on? Have you got your ears on there? If you got some ears, yeah, put on some ears. I want Lisedi also to hear this call. But I'm asking guys who've been, I was, unfortunately, Lina, my children were born at public hospitals. So, as you said, they don't allow you to go in there. But I don't know that even if I was at a private, I'm not sure if I would have. I've heard of guys fainting. Yeah. You know, I don't know. Yeah. I don't. But Khashane is in Sandton, and he calls us now. Khashane, good evening to you.
10: Good evening, Aubrey, and your guests.
1: Yeah, man. You were in the room when your wife was giving birth to your babies?
10: Yeah, more than that. I did the skin-to-skin, and I can't tell you if it worked or not, but I feel close to my children now.
1: It definitely worked. I'll tell you why it definitely worked. I'll tell you why I believe that it definitely worked, that you are not ashamed to talk about it.
10: Mm-hmm. Oh, no, not at all. Okay, in fact, that's why I'm calling.
1: I encourage
10: more men to, like, hey, guys, it's okay. Do this thing, man.
1: Tell me, how did you get over the cultural stuff?
10: I don't know, man. No one else was there. It was just me and my wife.
1: Yeah.
10: We decided to do it, so it's no one else's business.
1: Wow.
10: I didn't have those issues to deal with.
1: And it
10: scientifically sounded like a good thing, so
1: sure.
10: I did it.
1: What is the science? Tell me about the science.
10: The science?
1: Yeah, when you say scientifically, it sounded like a good thing. What did you know?
10: I just read somewhere and they recommended it for bonding between father and child.
1: Wow.
10: Yeah.
1: And were you, like, consciously aware about Dinepi or was that sort of incidental because, you know, babies are here and they must be there? At least that's how it was for me. It wasn't something I thought about. And I know that getting nice life problems. But were you conscious about that?
10: The bonding.
1: No. The nappies, the provisions.
10: Yeah. No, definitely. I don't know. You make me sound like very unique and different. I don't know.
1: No.
10: This was a bit of a norm.
0: You are.
10: You know, we had the baby shower and all of that, and people talk about these things.
1: Yeah.
10: So when the time came, I was prepared. So I changed nappies. I mean, the only thing I know I didn't do was when the baby cried, nothing said to me, wake up. In the middle of the night. Like, I just didn't have
1: he's
10: that.
1: He's not just humble, he's honest too.
10: Yeah, everything else I did, man.
1: Khashane, thank you, my brother. I appreciate your call. Yeah?
10: Okay. Thank
1: you,
10: you very
1: sir. Much appreciated.
10: Sure.
1: He's humble.
0: Very.
1: Because... Yes, I mean, I can hear him say, I'm not really that unique, but
0: mm-hmm.
1: I'm almost sure that he is in a very big way quite unique. All right. So now, Lesedi Labonana exists. It's an organization. Tell me about the organization and some of your programs. You've already alluded to them, but I'm interested to hear what is the day in the life of you guys at Lesedi Labonana? What do you do?
0: Okay, so daily it would be accepting donations.
1: But in order for you to accept donations, somebody has to be told that there's a need, right?
0: Yes. Okay. Yes. So we are now able to create posters for ourselves.
1: Right.
0: Post it on social media, your TikTok, Facebook, Instagram. Put out the word out there that there is an organization, Elengle Sedi Labonana, that accepts, collects donations, which are baby essentials. And on certain days, we do distributions, which we usually do them monthly. And we don't just go out there and distribute. We analyze the area to see which area is full of needy people,
1: right,
0: according to what we can see.
1: Right.
0: And on that day, we don't just go with those essentials. the 18th of July, Mandela Day, we are hosting a soup kitchen. So we usually prepare the soup, have bread, and have the baby essentials. Because we believe, most of the time, we receive your clothes, wipes, pampers, blankets, shoes. However,
1: you guys are starting to call in, eh? Okay, yeah.
0: However, we are not receiving food. So on that day, when we go to distribute, we make sure that every child eats and they have sweets. We play games with them and then we distribute. Also, we write down their names, address, parents' details so that we can be able to come back and see the impacts that we have done in their lives. And if do they still need more or it was just a bad month, only that month, or is it something that is throughout their lives.
1: Karabo Mofokeng and Lesedi, I want to say this to you guys. I made the comment earlier on that the poverty of our communities is not just the lack of things, but it is the lack of awareness and consciousness about the lack of those things. But I want to say also that our community, and kind of like I Foslo, I haven't been to Foslo in years, that the wealth of a community is people like you guys that didn't just sit back and just let things continue on, but Bri, who know nothing about the realities of childbirth and the basic provisions. That is wealth that you guys are not only asking for donations, but you've started a car wash. I believe you've started a car wash that is part of augmenting the... Before I let you go, I want to ask you, how much is a pack of those provisions that a baby would need? I mean, what would a baby need right at the beginning, and how much would it be roundabout? I mean, what is the figure? Yes, Eddie? So what would a baby need right day one? What would they need, and how much roundabout, roughly speaking, would it cost? Nappies, yeah. Wipes.
11: Clothes.
1: Yeah. Little clothes, little blankie, yeah.
2: The toilet.
1: Little toiletries. And give me a figure as to, let's say, the first month's provisions. How much per baby? Give me a round figure.
0: It's a bit tricky. It's really a bit tricky. I don't know. Could it be 1,000?
1: 1,000, right? Mm-hmm. That sounds, yeah?
0: More than 1,000.
2: Yeah.
0: 1,005. Because...
1: 1,005? Okay, can we play around 1,005? Yeah. Okay. Yeah. Okay.
0: Because new babies... They change nappies every now and then.
1: Yeah.
0: So, and nappies are expensive.
1: Yes.
0: And they eat every now and then.
1: Yeah.
0: Formula is expensive.
1: Yeah.
0: Or even if it's breast milk, the mother needs to eat.
1: For sure.
0: Food is expensive.
1: Yeah.
0: So, I think, yeah.
1: One of the things that you guys do need to do is package those little ideas.
0: Okay.
1: Per baby, so much. Da, da, da, da. I stand up when I salute South Africans doing great things, when you are here and... Having you in this room with me, I'm deeply honored and humbled to be in your presence. To know that there are people who are our wealth in Vosloorus. You, ladies, are our wealth. The team that is outside of the studio, you are our wealth. Because there are mothers who are going to get a fighting chance because you guys exist. There are babies who are going to get a fighting chance because you guys exist. I want to thank Lesedi, the whole team. I want to thank the people of Vosloorus that are supporting you guys and elsewhere. I want to thank God for waking up that consciousness in Lesedi to ask you guys that question to say, Maranana
0: Anadinebi.
1: I want to thank you for coming to the studio, and I want to salute you and say, you guys make us proud to call. Oh, Lesedi's crying. Lesedi, you'll make me start to cry. I want to thank you for your work. How do people get in touch with you
0: okay, on all our social media platforms, Lesedi Labonana, and our email address, it's lesedilabonana@gmail.com. Our WhatsApp number, it is 075-1135-2888.
1: Give me that number again.
0: 075-1135-2888.
1: Lesedi is going to make me cry.
0: Yeah.
1: Guys, thank you so much, and I salute you. You make us proud to call ourselves South Africans. Thank you so much.
0: Much.
12: 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You should be part of this year's Walk the Talk because, one, we're going to hang around together and have fun, but two, I think this is an opportunity for us to reclaim the city, which used to be a melting pot of cultures and languages. I mean, the CBD is still a bustling hub of commerce, of culture, of innovation. And yes, we've noticed the decline of the city over the years, but there are many people who've worked hard to get the city going. And this Walk the Talk is an opportunity for us to show our commitment to this beautiful city of ours. 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I like that it goes through Ellis Park and Maboneng and other significant parts of the city. 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To enter the 702 Jozi My Jozi Walk the Talk, go to primemediaplus.com. 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
16: With the Rip of the Eyewitness News, I'm Buleng Maake. The Interministerial Committee on Migration has announced that the eThekwini Centres housing and processing displaced Malawian nationals will be closed down. Addressing the media on Friday, the committee says a temporary centre has been set up in a town outside Musina, Limpopo, and that nationals housed in KZN will be moved to the new centre. IMC Chair Justice Minister Mamoloko Kubayi says the move will allow to fast-track the documentation and clearance process.
17: Bay Bridge is easier. It's closer to the border, but it's where our law enforcement coordinated migration and also for being able to process it easy. That's why it will be easier. But also we are avoiding that we have too many pockets of people asking us to process them inside the country.
16: The Economic Freedom Fighters has submitted a request for a motion of no confidence to be debated in National Assembly Speaker Togo Didiza. In support of the motion, EFF leader Julius Malema says Didiza has failed to defend the institution in one of the most significant constitutional accountability processes in a democratic South Africa, the first impeachment process against a sitting president. Earlier this week, Malema said the party would ask for Didiza's deputy Annelie Lotriet to exercise oversight over parliament's impeachment processes. But on Friday, the party has upped the charge by calling for Didiza to be removed from office. The NPA's asset forfeiture unit has obtained a preservation order over a 6 million rand residential property in Hartbeespoort, registered in the name of embattled Judge Portia Pahlane. The NPA says there's evidence suggesting that Pahlane partly financed the purchase of the property in 2022 using the proceeds of unlawful activities. Pahlane is accused of accepting 2 million rand in bribes from controversial Pastor Michael Sandlana in exchange for ruling in favor of his faction in a church succession dispute. NPA spokesperson Keza Kanyako says the state's evidence indicates that the luxury property was purchased at least in part using the alleged bribe money.
18: The order granted by the High Court of South Africa, Gauteng Division, Pretoria, preserves the property pending forfeiture. The order prohibits any person with knowledge of the order from selling or transferring the property, dealing with the property in any manner, and places the property under the control of the curator bonis until the forfeiture proceedings are finalized.
16: The testimony of alleged drug trafficker Dumelo Ngu at the Madlanga Commission has been postponed to Monday. Ngu, who claims to be an informant that tipped Gauteng police about a truck transporting cocaine in 2021, was expected to continue his evidence on Friday on the matter. However, proceedings were delayed after a witness asked for more time to work on a supplementary statement. The commission has heard suspicions that Ngu may be involved in drug trafficking and, in fact, had a vested interest in the more than 700 kilograms of cocaine found in the truck in 2021. And in the Western Cape, the City of Cape Town's Disaster Risk Management Centre is on high alert ahead of a cold front expected to hit the province on Sunday. The South African Weather Service has issued a yellow level 4 warning for disruptive rain, with 30 to 60 millimetres of rain forecast over the Cape Winelands and Cape Town. A yellow level 2 warning is in place for damaging winds and rough seas, with difficult conditions expected for high-sided vehicles and vessels along parts of the coast. Officials warned the system could trigger localized flooding and infrastructure disruptions as rain spreads eastwards and continues into Monday. Disaster Management Centre spokesperson Sonika Lathan says all services are on standby.
11: We ask the public to please check for any mitigation measures that they can implement before the frontal system makes landfall. This includes clearing gutters and any other blockages on the property.
16: A look at your weather. A partly cloudy Saturday is in store for Gauteng. Joburg dropping to overnight lows of 6 degrees, peaking at 18. Pretoria 8 and 19. Vereeniging 4 and 17. And Cape Town wakes up to morning fog patches, along with moderate to fresh westerly to northwesterly winds, becoming strong from the afternoon at a low of 14, peaking at 18 degrees. And that's a wrap of your Eyewitness News.
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very best of South African music. Awelele featuring Questa, All My Life. This is one of my daughter's favorite songs. So I thought I'd play it because she's done well at school. I suppose she passed some subjects that she was having difficulties with. Worked very hard. So my little girl, Nessa, All My Life.

Bay, Nishoba Babant, Oban Bon, Lenting Am now, Mangi Bon, Kululen, Sokopuga says, Nego cooler wet, and Okulu says, Yeah, Kulum cool vel, over to Kulen, who's a cool leg, Caesar's Coco, Ibon cool, yeah, who's about Coco, okay.

Mawelele, featuring Questa, All My Life. You know what this is. You know what to do. The number to dial is 011-883-0702. Old school radio. Yeah? You just call in, ask for a song, tell us what is the reason for that song choice, and we'll do everything we can to try and find that song. Oh, the technicalities of live radio sometimes, ne? But we've got some

24th. 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She likes school. She's doing her final in a design. She'll be graduating soon. I just want to tell you that Ayibambe kanjalo. 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Thank you, Praops. Bye.

0: 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Voices and choices.
1: Good evening, Praops. This is Virginia Mtweni from Jabulani. Praops, can you please play this song for me?
2: All right, yeah, I think we just had, this is Virginia. You're going to play us another voice note while we get our stuff sorted out there, Bro Chris. Let's listen to this other voice note.
3: Good evening, Aubrey. This is Mamati from Ridgeway. Can you kindly play me Aretha Franklin's song, Mary, Don't You...

0: Places You Find Love by producer extraordinaire. I mean, this you'll never have another one like Quincy Jones, will you? Beautiful stuff indeed. Big, big, epic song right there. Let me speak to Khosi in Pimville, Soweto. Good evening to you, Khosi.
1: Good evening, Bra Obza.
0: Are you well, my brother?
1: Kimnati, Bra Obza.
0: Hey, tada, hey, tada. What is the song on your mind, Khosi?
1: Letambuli, there's a music in the
0: air. Oh, yes, yes, my brother. Why? Why have you chosen that song?
1: No, I just felt like paying tribute to one of our best, greatest, and a beautiful song written by a great friend. She called Ebra Kifa Siminya.
0: A friend, yes. But of course, in Pimville, Soweto, much appreciated. Yeah. That's beautiful love. I mean, she still regards her long-time friend and husband as a great friend. It's beautiful. Beautiful music. Music in the Air by Mamleta Mbuli.

Music in the Air by Letambul. Just doesn't get old, right? Just does not get old. Beautiful stuff. Rensha writes to me on the WhatsApp line. She says, please play for me In My Life by the Beatles. It makes me so sad as I miss the people and places of my youth. I'm 71 years old. It's a beautiful song led by John Lennon. Rensha, we have the song, and thank you so much for sharing that memory with us. Please enjoy.

0: Taking us down memory lane there, Encha, In My Life by the Beatles. Are we going to take a quick break or do you want to continue, Brakris? All right, let's take a quick break and then we'll come back and take more of your calls, your voices, your choices.
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4: Straight to the lines we go. Auntie Gloria is in Pretoria. Auntie Gloria, good evening to you.
5: Hello, Aubrey. How are you?
4: I'm very well. Oh, it's been such a long time, Auntie Gloria. Are you well?
5: Very long time. I'm well. And you, Aubrey?
4: I'm very, very well.
5: I was so worried.
4: Yes.
5: I was so worried last week when you had to go home early from your...
4: I had issues with my respiratory issues, Auntie Gloria. But I'm fine. I'm doing well,
5: Are you okay? Are you using your medicine?
4: I'm using my medicine. I'm getting better all the time.
5: I'm so glad.
4: Tell me, what's the song on your mind, Auntie Gloria?
5: One Day in Your Life.
4: Michael Jackson, yes. Tell me why you've chosen that song tonight.
5: Aubrey, it was 16 years yesterday that he passed on, eh?
4: Oh.
5: Sorry. And I went to see the movie. Oh, I enjoyed it so much.
4: Yes, Michael Jackson, the movie,
5: Michael Jackson, the movie, yes. I enjoyed it very much.
4: Auntie Gloria, we've got it. Thank you so much for joining us this evening. You go take your medicine, yeah?
5: Okay. Yes,
4: I do, Aubrey. Yeah, great stuff. Auntie Gloria out in Pretoria. Yes, Michael Jackson singing One Day in Your Life.

0: The late, great Michael Jackson, One Day in Your Life. Indeed. Rabeni is in Moraletta Park. Rabeni, good evening to you.
1: Malume.
0: How are you, Rabeni?
1: I'm fine. How are you?
0: I'm well, my brother. What's the song on your mind, man?
1: My brother, hey, Robs. Look, it's very sad for us as jazz musicians.
0: Yeah.
1: Just to say, in principle, you know, we miss the giant of jazz.
0: Yeah.
1: He gave me the name, the gender giant of jazz, Mr. B, you know?
0: Yeah.
1: He is the man who put me into the jazz musician and jazz broadcasting.
0: Yes, sir.
1: That day, Abdullah Ibrahim.
0: Yeah.
1: Robs, I'm sorry. I know my brother. I couldn't speak to his ear last week
0: because yes.
1: I was broken down completely. I had to do interviews on TikTok and everywhere, you know. But my brother, I think jazz will survive.
0: Jazz will survive, brother. Jazz will survive. And the contribution that Abdullah Ibrahim has made will be part of the reason why jazz will survive. I have Chisa here for you, Brabeni, by Abdullah Ibrahim. And thank you so much for the homage that you paid him. Thank you, my brother. Brabeni is in Moraletta Park. And this is Chisa by the late, great Abdullah Ibrahim.

0: Sounds of Home, folks. Abdullah Ibrahim playing Chesa. Iconic stuff. Iconic stuff. May his soul rest in peace. Zolisile is in Waverley. Good evening to you, Zolisile.
1: Good evening, bro. How are you?
0: I'm well, my brother. Are you well?
1: I'm great.
0: Hey, Tara, what is the song on your mind?
1: The song on my mind is a track by Thembi Nkosi Mavimbela. It dropped, actually, this June.
0: Wow.
1: And just really appreciating that one person, obviously the love of your life, you know, who gave you a chance, you know, to be in love or to love again, you know. That's the whole, my thoughts around the song.
0: Thank you, sir. Zolisile asking for Chance by Champs Late Bloomer by Vims Mavimbela. Thank you so much for that song.
1: Thank
0: choice.
1: You,
0: thank you, sir.

0: Soulful stuff there, jazzy stuff indeed. Mkeshana is in Orlando West. Mkeshana, good evening to you, sir.
1: Yeah, Mahob.
0: Are you well?
1: I am well, Mahob.
0: Hey, tada. What is the song on your mind?
1: The song on my mind is Get Up, Stand Up. But the version that I wanted the Peter Tosh version, now is not available, but the Bob Marley one is
0: also too. Fine. Oh, all right. All right, bro. So why did you choose that song, Keshana?
1: No, Mahobs, I've discovered that many people, they don't stand up for their rights, you see. Yeah. And I think maybe it's because people are, they don't know what's happening about their rights, or they are uninformed. I don't understand why people are not standing up for their rights. As you remember, I told you about the Master of the High Court, if you still remember.
0: Yes.
1: Today that person was in court, and at the masters, they told me that I must get a lawyer for that to happen, and it happened without a lawyer.
0: Keshana, all the best to you, my brother. Keshana is in Orlando West. Get Up, Stand Up by Bob Marley.

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0: celebrates the sounds of the continent
1: with This Is Africa.
0: It's more than just music.
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2: Halala Bafana Bafana Halala, South Africa have done it. For the first time in South African history, Bafana Bafana are through to the knockout stages of the FIFA World Cup. Every heartbreak, every near miss, every year of believing, it was all worth it. Because fans like you stood the test of time. And at 9 p.m. on Sunday, you stand again. Casa Lager, here's to the fans who stood the test of time.
0: 702.
1: Voices and choices.
2: Bro Joseph is in Kuruman. Good evening to you, Bro Joe. What is the song on your mind, Bro Joe?
5: I Can't Stop Loving You by Rachel.
2: Ah, yes, beautiful song. Why have you chosen that song?
5: Oh, I wish I can explain, but there's no time. It's a song that I shared, which I had in common with my mother. It's this month. Which I lost my mother, and so I'm dedicating the song to her. So, yeah, it was a song.
2: Makes sense to me, yeah. Joseph Nkuruman. I Can't Stop Loving You.

0: I Can't Stop Loving You by Ray Charles ends the show this evening. Hey, let's support Bafana Bafana on Sunday, 9 p.m. as we play against Canada. Have yourself a great weekend, folks. Think peace. Think peace. See you on Monday. Cheers.
1: This is EWN.
2: With the Rip of the Eyewitness News, I'm Buleng Maake. The Interministerial Committee on Migration has announced that the eThekwini centres housing and processing displaced Malawian nationals will be closed down. Addressing the media on Friday, the committee says a temporary centre has been set up in a town outside Musina, Limpopo, and that nationals housed in KZN will be moved to the new centre. IMC Chair Justice Minister Mamoloko Kubayi says the move will allow to fast-track the documentation and clearance process.
3: Bay Bridge is easier. It's closer to the border, but it's where our law enforcement coordinated migration and also for being able to process it easy. That's why it will be easier. But also we are avoiding that we have too many pockets of people asking us to process them inside the country.
2: The Economic Freedom Fighters has submitted a request for a motion of no confidence to be debated in National Assembly Speaker Thoko Didiza. In support of the motion, EFF leader Julius Malema says Didiza has failed to defend the institution and one of the most significant constitutional accountability processes in a democratic South Africa, the first impeachment process against a sitting president. Earlier this week, Malema said the party would ask for Didiza's deputy Annelie Lotriet to exercise oversight over parliament's impeachment processes. But on Friday, the party has upped the charge by calling for Didiza to be removed from office. The NPA's Asset Forfeiture Unit has obtained a preservation order over a 6 million rand residential property in Hartbeespoort, registered in the name of embattled Judge Portia Pahlane. The NPA says there's evidence suggesting that Pahlane partly financed the purchase of the property in 2022 using the proceeds of unlawful activities. Pahlane is accused of accepting 2 million rand in bribes from controversial Pastor Michael Sandlana in exchange for ruling in favour of his faction in a church succession dispute. NPA spokesperson Keza Kanyako says the state's evidence indicates that the luxury property was purchased, at least in part, using the alleged bribe money.
4: The order granted by the High Court of South Africa, Gauteng Division, Pretoria, preserves the property pending forfeiture. The order prohibits any person with knowledge of the order from selling or transferring the property, dealing with the property in any manner, and places the property under the control of the curator bonis until the forfeiture proceedings are finalized.
2: The testimony of alleged drug trafficker Tumelo Nku at the Madlanga Commission has been postponed to Monday. Nku, who claims to be an informant that tipped Gauteng police about a truck transporting cocaine in 2021, was expected to continue his evidence on Friday on the matter. However, proceedings were delayed after a witness asked for more time to work on a supplementary statement. The commission has heard suspicions that Nku may be involved in drug trafficking and, in fact, had a vested interest in the more than 700 kilograms of cocaine found in the truck in 2021. And in the Western Cape, the city of Cape Town's Disaster Risk Management Centre is on high alert ahead of a cold front expected to hit the province on Sunday. The South African Weather Service has issued a yellow level 4 warning for disruptive rain, with 30 to 60 millimetres of rain forecast over the Cape Winelands and Cape Town. A yellow level 2 warning is in place for damaging winds and rough seas, with difficult conditions expected for high-sided vehicles and vessels along parts of the coast. Officials warned the system could trigger localized flooding and infrastructure disruptions as rain spreads eastwards and continues into Monday. Disaster Management Center spokesperson Sonika Lathan says all services are on standby.
5: We ask the public to please check for any mitigation measures that they can implement before the frontal system makes landfall. This includes clearing gutters and any other blockages on the property.
2: A look at your weather. A partly cloudy Saturday is in store for Gauteng. Joburg dropping to overnight lows of 6 degrees, peaking at 18. Pretoria 8 and 19. Vereniging 4 and 17 in Cape Town wakes up to morning fog patches, along with moderate to fresh westerly to northwesterly winds becoming strong from the afternoon at a low of 14, peaking at 18 degrees. And that's a wrap of your Eyewitness News.
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8: 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The KZN Hawks boss, General Lesetja Senona at the Madlunga Commission. The police ballistics expert granted bail. Hundreds gather outside the Zimbabwean consulate in Cape Town. And it's Friday, so sports and good things too. All of that over the next hour.
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8: Good afternoon. Welcome to the Midday Report on 702 and Cape Talk with me, Mandy Wiener. Good to be with you today. Well done, Bafana Bafana, coming out with a draw. What are your thoughts on how that match went? We'll talk about that a bit later on in the sports slot with Tolakele. But give me your thoughts about Coach Bruce and how he approached the game, and if he's still so arrogant or not. Send us a WhatsApp voice note, 072-702-1702, 072-567-1567. We'll bring you some analysis on the standoff or apparent standoff between IDAC in the NPA and crime intelligence in the SAPS. Are they at war? Or are they not at war? What about the framing of this from Nhlanhla Mkhwanazi and the kinds of war talk and the warnings that he is giving? So if you've missed this whole story, I'll give you the Twitter version. So the rundown is the head of crime intelligence, General Khumalo, got a phone call ostensibly from an investigator at IDAC saying, hey, you need to show yourself at the Brooklyn police station because we're going to arrest you. And then he arrived there with Nhlanhla Mkhwanazi and there was no one there from IDAC. So he phoned this investigator from IDAC and said, what's the story? And the investigator apparently said to him, no, we're not arresting you anymore by executive decision. IDAC denies formally that this was ever the case and that they were going to arrest him. So Nhlanhla Mkhwanazi spoke to the media. He spoke to Ziyanda Ngobo from Newsroom Africa and said this is a war between IDAC because they were apparently going to arrest IDAC people and were investigating them. But he says, no, there was never an arrest. And there's no investigation either. So my concern is that on the one side, you've got somebody like Andrea Johnson, who is not very media friendly. I've known her for a very long time. She's very principled. She's got a lot of integrity, but the public don't necessarily like her. And then you've got Nhlanhla Mkhwanazi, who really knows how to get the public on his side. And he was the catalyst for the Madlunga Commission. So his intentions are well and good. And you've got both these sides playing against each other, potentially. And my concern is that we are so quick to cast people as heroes and villains. And I've been saying from the outset, we need to be very careful of casting people as heroes and villains when it comes to this, because they can both be heroes. They could both be villains. We don't know. It's a lot more complex than that. And I was saying to Clement Magnatella on 702 a bit earlier that I was outside Jacob Zuma's house in Forest Town that day when the Scorpions and the VIP police had a showdown. And we were so worried about bloodshed and law enforcement agencies opening fire on each other. It's a very, very scary place to be as a country. So we need to really be careful about law enforcement agencies being abused for personal political gain. Anyway, that's my two cents worth. I'd love to hear from you what your thoughts are on it. I agree with Clement, though. I would like to see an interview from Andrea Johnson, and she should come out and tell us what the story is from their side, or the NDPP. He knows how to use the media very well, so he should tell us as well. Anyway, so let's go to the Madlanga Commission first, because the Hawks boss from KwaZulu-Natal, Lesetsha Senona, has returned to the witness stand. Remember, he is at the center of this Port Shepston drug theft, a potential meeting with Kat Matlala as well. So very anticipated his return to the Madlanga Commission. Khumotso Modise, EWN reporter, following that for us. Khumotso, good afternoon to you. Thanks very much for your time today. Take us through some of this evidence of the KZN Hawks boss.
9: Good afternoon, Mandy. So the first part of today really was dominated by a new addition to General Senona's legal team. Advocate Dalimpofu has been roped in onto Senona's legal team, and he addressed the commission on some concerns that the general has. And really chief among those concerns is that the commission must stay within its scope and terms of reference when questioning Senona. We also heard from Advocate Mbofu that Senona's got an issue with some of the repetitive questions that he's been asked. Now, you know, this was bound to happen in terms of the repetition, because the last time General Senona testified in January, he'd already testified a bit about the drug bust as well as the drug theft in Port Shepston, the meeting with Musmuzi Kat Makala. He'd been asked about those things. But we've heard more evidence now from other witnesses really placing him at the center of these events. And so he's bound to be asked about that based on what we've heard over the last couple of months as well. But it seems that Advocate Dalimpofu was highlighting the fact that it does seem like he's being victimized when he's been repetitively asked about the same things that he claims he's answered and have been highlighted in the record. So that was the first part of this morning's testimony. However, eventually, after we heard that the submissions made by Advocate Dalimpofu and the commission dealt with those, it was now time for General Senona to resume his testimony. And Mandy, I must say that this is a much anticipated testimony because of everything that we've heard since he stepped down from the witness stand in January. And he's come onto the witness stand today really visibly emotional, beginning his testimony by highlighting what he claims, or how he claims he was victimized upon his suspension. He was suspended from his position, and he says on that day he was suspended at gunpoint with police officers who were armed, telling him to leave his state gadgets as well as documents that he says were important for him to prepare for his testimony and his disciplinary proceedings. He's painted a picture of himself being a victim in all of this, particularly saying that even after that, it was so heavy on his heart that he had to be hospitalized after his suspension. But he's also gone into some of the additional testimony that we've heard. For example, you may remember the testimony of Warrant Officer Carl Sander, a man that seems to have won the hearts of many South Africans, Mandy. And we know that from the drive that was there to replace his coffee machine, he claims was stolen as part of the victimization against him. Now, General Senona has responded to that, saying that Carl Sander has misled the nation and misled the commission, saying and denying that he's been victimized at all, and denying that Carl Sander had been moved from the unit that he was working in because he was stepping on toes in his narcotic

0: and the speed is courtesy of Newsroom Africa.
1: Slow. You know, you are given the substance of what you will be questioned on. But the actual detail, as I look at this document, for example, I recall something that somebody said. I may be the only person who recalls it. And then I ask you to clarify that issue. So there, I don't see why you would say, oh, but it's not in a 10-6. So just, I just wanted to clarify that.
2: Commissioner, I was just putting on record that I'm going to respond to the commissioner's clarity-seeking question. It's just certain things need to be placed on record. I was legally advised that the commission findings might be put on review. Hence, I'm putting certain things.
3: I already saw that from Mr. Mpofu's opening remarks.
2: Yeah, so hence I want to put it on record because it might come back and say, why you never said 1, 2, 3? But to respond to your clarity-seeking question, Commissioner, I want to indicate that in the execution of our duties as members of the South African Police Services, yes, there are instances where you find out that a person who lodged a complaint, you can't find him. There are instances whereby people report things on an anonymity basis, like your so-called whistleblower. So what you are saying, if you say somebody said that, I won't say it is incorrect or correct, but there is a probability.
1: In fact, I'm reminded by my co-commissioner that in the very document that you say you signed, the information note on 1082, paragraph 2.2. 1082, paragraph 2.2. Also, I think the information notes are similar. The other one is from February, the other one is from October. So even if you look at the October one on 1088, you will find that. Yeah.
2: Yeah. Hence, Commissioner, I said this. I didn't have access before I come here with this thing. So I'm going there to have a look. And my response was, it happens sometimes that you don't happen to find the complainant, because when you're doing your investigation, there are instances where the complainant must clarify certain things for you in order to continue. Sometimes you don't find this complainant, and then there are issues that relate to the so-called whistleblowers. So,
0: General Sinona, they are giving evidence at the Madlanga Commission, the KwaZulu-Natal Hawks boss, under cross-examination there from the commissioners. So that's what's happening at the Madlanga Commission. Thank you to Newsroom Africa for that feed. And then, you know, there's always these kind of side shows that are happening at the same time. And another one of those is the police ballistics expert, Lawrence Mahotlwe, being granted bail today. He appeared in the Pretoria Magistrates Court. Remember, he was arrested last month on the allegations that he tampered with two of the high-profile murder investigations that have been discussed at the Madlanga Commission. So let's unpack that now with Alpha Ramashwana, EWN reporter. Alpha, good afternoon to you. Thanks very much for your time. Tell us about this bail decision today.
4: Good afternoon, Mandy. Captain Lawrence Mahotlwe, a senior forensic expert with the South African Police Service, has been granted 15,000 rand bail by the Pretoria Magistrates Court today, almost a month after he was arrested. He was arrested following shortly after his evidence at the Madlanga Commission of Inquiry, where he was being questioned about his involvement in sabotaging the murder investigation of Sir Eniging engineer Armand Swart. So you remember that Armand Swart was killed in a case of mistaken identity, and it emerged later that the ballistic evidence and firearm evidence were sabotaged. And it's alleged that Captain Mahotlwe is one of those who sabotaged the firearm evidence on that day. We have heard evidence presented during his bail application which suggests that Mahotlwe provided false and misleading ballistic evidence in the case of Armand Swart, and that weakened the case significantly, and that is why he had found himself behind bars. But today the magistrate in the Pretoria Magistrates Court has ruled that Makgotla is released on bail.

0: would not interfere with his upcoming trial. He's been ordered not to speak to any of the witnesses that testified, and so he's now walking free. 15,000 rand bail has been granted. Let's take a listen to Magistrate Johannes Kruger delivering the bail ruling today.
1: The concerns raised by the investigating officer were duly considered. However, the court is not persuaded that such concerns constitute compelling or real reasons to refuse bail. To the extent that any may exist, such risk can adequately be addressed through the imposition of appropriate and stringent bail conditions. The court is therefore satisfied that the interests of justice do not require the continued detention of the applicant. On the contrary, there are no substantial grounds upon which bail should be refused. Having carefully considered all the evidence presented before this court, the contents of the affidavit, the oral evidence, the relevant case law such as S versus Branco 2002 brackets 1 SACR 531 brackets W, and the applicable provisions in the Criminal Procedure Act, the court is satisfied that the applicant has discharged the onus resting upon him. Accordingly, the applicant is entitled to be released on bail pending the finalization of this matter, subject to suitable conditions to be determined by the court.
2: Judge Johannes Kruger handing down that bail judgment. Thank you very much to Alpha Ramashwana for that.
3: What's up, Mandy? On 072-702-1702.
4: Good day, Mandy. It's Nomine in Pretoria on this sunny Friday. Yeah, just to make my opinion on the antics between SAPS, Top Brass, and IDEC. I think that Andrea Johnson has got something to do with this. But I've listened to the general and Tlam Kwanazi's brief interview with various medias. I think there's a gentleman that he says he called Dumisani Khumalo Peruman. I think they need to also find out what was the reason for going after Dumisani Khumalo. So yeah, very interesting.
2: Yeah, look, I think I agree with you, and this is Clement's argument as well, that I think Andrea Johnson needs to do an interview, and I think that, or Annie Mutibi, potentially the NDPP, just to explain what actually happened here to gain control of that narrative. On the WhatsApp line, Mandy, on the IDAC head, why is it difficult to be critical of someone who is not acting as a leader should just because you know her personally? But that's not fair because you're too critical to those you don't know personally. I'm merely saying that I happen to know her. I have experience of her character. So I'm trying to give you some insight into what my experience of her character has been. I do not know General Mkhwanazi personally, so I can't give you insight into his character, unfortunately. But I can tell you what my experience has told me about Andrea Johnson, and that is she is very principled and has a lot of integrity. And because she doesn't do a lot of media interviews, people may not know that. So that's why. And then, Mandy, sadly, intelligence with the SA government at all levels is an oxymoron. Corruption is the crisis within SA government at every level, as is evidenced by the Mahlanga, Zondo, and countless other commissions. Well, let's get into this now with Andy Mashaile, who's a security strategist, to explain to us, is IDAC at war with crime intelligence, or is it being manufactured? What is the purpose of this, and how deeply factionalized is law enforcement? Andy, good afternoon to you. Thank you very much for your time. What do you make of the standoff we're now seeing between Nhlanhla Mkhwanazi, crime intelligence, and IDAC?
5: Mandy, good afternoon to you and the magnificent production crew keeping the show up. IDAC is fighting amongst itself. There are two factions. When I analyze the pattern from the arrest of Dumisani Khumalo last year, leading up to the drama in the circles that we saw yesterday unfolding next to Brooklyn Police Station or at Brooklyn Police Station. My analysis of the sequence of events reveals a number of things. One, the people would be taking instructions from various commanders or leaders, if it were inside IDEC, others being instructed to call Mandy to present herself at Brooklyn Police Station, and others calling Andy to say, please don't come. Two different instructions. If this is really what happened. I'm interested in the facts of the situation. But doing a first-level analysis, Mandy, I can tell, you can tell that IDEC is fighting amongst itself, and it comes out very clearly in who their targets are. When you look at the arrest of Dumisani Khumalo for employment of a civilian from outside SAPS into whatever ranked position, and him being arrested, spending time in jail, and you look at Andrea Johnson sitting on the panel, as we had her admit to that before the ad hoc committee, and you as an analyst and a strategic analyst for that matter, and then you ask yourself, because there are two human resources matters involved, why is Andrea Johnson not being arrested for sitting on the panel that ensured that the husband becomes part and parcel of IDEC? So you are seeing an organization that's imploding, for the want of a better word, but unfortunately affects the integrity of the Office of the National Director of Public Prosecutions and NPA itself.
2: Andy, what is the risk and the concern? Because we've seen this movie before in South Africa where you have two law enforcement agencies at war with each other. What is the risk of that?
5: One, eroding the last bit of trust within the criminal justice system, particularly NPA. And remember, Mandy, people in the streets where you and I grew up, be it Alex, be it Sibukeng, be it Kayaletu, be it Mahikeng, the people in the streets have long said there is something wrong with NPA, particularly your prosecutors. Now, when these things that happened yesterday come out to play in the mind of the public, and many of those members of the public or community would turn around and look at you and I, Mandy, and say, we told you, you've been analyzing, Mandy, you've been talking about this, but we have always known that there are serious problems within NPA, and the risk is eroding the reputation of the head of NPA, which is Advocate Andy Mutivi, bringing his office into disrepute. Secondly, another risk would be not taking NPA through IDEC very seriously, and also creating lack of respect for the processes that unfold in the investigations of crime, of corruption, as IDEC's mandate is to go after corruption. Yes.
2: Andy, thank you so much. Andy Mashile, security strategist, speaking to us there about this apparent standoff between IDEC and crime intelligence.
3: What's up, Mandy? On 072-702-1702.
4: I listen to some soccer fans all the time. They say, the national team has to play Kasi football. Kasi football is what we always see during the holidays, played at our local fields and all that. Very boring football. People sleep on the ground and dilly-dally with the ball and make all the tricks that you can get them into a market theater. Football in the World Cup is different. You play according to the coach, and you use your skill to move forward and to score goals. That's it. Thank you.
2: Yeah, I have to agree with all of that. I think what people just want is more offensive aggression. We have not got like a strong attacking lineup at all. It's absent. And I think that's what people want to see. They don't want to see this park the bus defensive nonsense. And that's what's lacking. I think that's why there's so much reference to Kasi football. But that's great analysis. Thank you so much for that. On the WhatsApp line, hi, Bo, Mandy, Job. I've listened to you for an awfully long time, but never have I heard you prefix and decorate the subject's personality before you report any news on them. Andy Mashile just said the unspoken. Why is Andrea Johnson not arrested for sitting in on a panel that interviewed her husband for a job as a sleeper? General Kumalo did way less than the principled New Age Mama Winnie. That's from Job Soprano. And then Tobela Mandy and the team, Mkwanazi mentioned Malema and Khan. Malema praised Johnson and compared her to Winnie Mandela. Only time will tell, as dots are definitely connecting itself. Look, I'm not a stenographer, so I have to be fair, but I also have to give you my insight. I've been a journalist for two decades, so I can tell you what my experience of a person has been. Doesn't mean that, you know, she's a hero. It doesn't mean that she, you know, she isn't flawed. I'm just telling you what my experience has been. And you can use that for whatever you like. But I'm certainly not a stenographer. I'm not going to sit here and just read you the facts of a story. Otherwise, what would be the point?
3: 702, the Midday Report, Monday to Friday, 12 to 1 p.m.
2: Let's shift focus now and go to Cape Town, where hundreds of Zimbabwean nationals are camping outside the consulate. They're waiting for assistance to return home. Many say they are fleeing xenophobic threats, job losses, documentation challenges as well. And we've seen the situation in Durban with Malawians, and now we're seeing the situation in Cape Town. Our reporter, Carlo Peterson, is on the ground for us. Carlo, good afternoon to you. Thanks very much for your time today. Tell us what exactly is happening where you are.
6: Good afternoon, Mandy. Yes, so I'm outside the Zimbabwe consulate here in Cape Town, where earlier we could see them loading a bus with their luggage, blankets, and other belongings before a group of them actually boarded that bus to be carted back to their home country. Some of the people that we've spoken to here today say they've been sleeping on the pavement outside the Zimbabwe consulate since midweek. Many of them were reluctant to speak to us. Others said they're fleeing because they fear they have growing fears of xenophobia and intimidation in their communities. But we did speak to one Zimbabwean national, Decide Chakwesha, who is documented. He's been working in Cape Town since 2011. He says he's been living in the Jaroslawo informal settlement. And he spoke to us about some of the challenges his compatriots have been facing. He says that it's largely due to documentation, which has left them vulnerable. He says a lot of them have made attempts to renew the asylum permits at Home Affairs, but have failed to do so, and this has put their jobs at risk. A Zimbabwean national assisting the site says that roughly 300 people, Zimbabwean nationals, have approached the consulate now this week, and they are being now transport has been arranged for them to return to Zimbabwe. I haven't got any official comment from the Zimbabwean embassy yet. I have made inquiries. I'm waiting for them to get back to me just to get an official voice. But it seems like on the ground, these nationals, Zimbabwean nationals, are leaving because they fear that looming deadline that's been set by the illegal immigration civic right. movement March in March for the 30th of June. And that's why they are leaving, because they fear those anti-immigration protests.
2: Carlo, thank you very much. Carlo Peterson, EWN reporter on the ground there in Cape Town, where hundreds of Zimbabwean nationals are camped outside the country's consulate waiting for assistance. At the same time, the Parliamentary Committee on International Relations has received a briefing on the African Union reforms and South Africa's role in advancing continental governance. The chairperson of the portfolio committee saying that the meetings have been attended by various people, and let's find out what happened. Babalo Ndenze, EWN reporter, on that one for us. Babalo, good afternoon to you. Thanks very much for your time. Tell us about this briefing on AU reforms.
7: Yes, indeed, Mandy. There was a briefing which was, you know, held by the International Relations Department to the Portfolio Committee, where they were given a brief on, you know, the AU's 50-year strategic blueprint, which is Vision 2063, as well as these other reforms that are contained in the 2063 strategy. And, you know, some of the issues that came out of that briefing was how it's just, you know, a few countries that are contributing towards the EU. There are a lot of defaulters. And, you know, just to give you a sense of these funding challenges, there are six countries who are contributing, which make up 46% of the AU's. And the AU has 55 member states. So these countries are South Africa, Egypt, Angola, Morocco, Nigeria, and Algeria. And they account for 46% of all these funds, which is a major challenge for the AU, you know, in terms of meeting this, you know, the strategy or these targets that it's set to transform the continent and to reform the African Union, you know, as an organization. So the discussions to touch on these major issues, especially, you know, on the funding issue, but the members of the committee calling on, you know, the AU itself to be not too lenient on non-payment, because these goals can't be achieved. You know, these 2063 agenda goals can't be achieved when so many member states are not contributing to the EU, as well as the AU, I beg your pardon, as well as the AU's, peace fund. Supremo Mapilo, the member, the chairperson of the committee, also touching on this issue, you know, also touching on, you know, current developments that are happening here in South Africa, you know, these tensions that are related to undocumented migrants, you know, there are, you know, also reports of, you know, xenophobia. He's also, you know, quite unhappy about the use of this phrase, especially in the meeting and in their discussions as the International Relations Committee. And, you know, he says that it's a migration challenge and there are tensions happening all over the world, even in Europe and, you know, in some parts of, you know, South America, Asia, he says, and it's not a unique South African problem. And he's saying that, you know, the kind of narrative that comes out of the South African government should also be looked into. And we need to phrase, you know, everything that we say about this challenge quite carefully. He says that the negative perceptions about the country internationally are having an adverse effect on the country's investment potential. So there are also, you know, concerns about, you know, not just, you know, local or continental investment, but international, you know, foreign direct investment as well, Mandy. But take a look at the suggestion or what he said to members, you know, during that committee meeting on this issue of tensions in the country.
8: Based on the developments now, and some members have spoken about this matter earlier, I'll just request honorable members not to use the word xenophobia when we debate these matters of tensions and frictions, which are a consequence of challenges around immigration, which is a consequence of the levels of poverty and unemployment broadly in the African continent, particularly in SADC. So we have an immigration problem, not a xenophobic problem, just to correct some of the members who spoke earlier on.
2: Interesting. Language, so important. Babalo and Denze, thank you very much for that.
3: What's up, Mandy? On 072-702-1702.
9: Good afternoon, Mandy. Good afternoon. My name is Sam from Sebokeng. Can you explain to some of us what is this IDEC and what is its mandate? What is IDEC and what is its mandate? Please, some of us are lost in terms of where to place IDEC in the jigsaw puzzle. Please, Mandy.
10: Good day, Mandy. Good day to you and your team. Mandy, just because you know Andrea and you think that she's principal, she could be principal to you. She could be principal to you because she sees that you are a journalist. Just because you know her doesn't necessarily mean that that you know that she's principal doesn't mean that she's principal to everyone. What did she do with the husband's thing there when she sat on the committee, knowing very well that that committee is going to appoint the husband? Is that principal? Is that principal, Mandy?
3: Sports Wrap. Sports Wrap with Tholakele Mganga.
2: Tholakele Mganga joining us in the studio today. Welcome. I think, obviously, let's start with Bafana Bafana. Hugo Broos is drawing fire from many people for his comments that he made. Let me read you this message. Hi there. Do Bafana know that the goalie saves goals? He doesn't score them. The goalie gets more passes and chances to score a goal than any of our forwards. Last night, on many occasions, they were in the goal mouth and the ball ended up back with our goalie. So we make all the ground and then it gets passed straight back to the opposition, can score. That sips. I mean, I did definitely notice this. I was screaming at the TV.
11: I think sometimes there we forget that when it comes to Bafana Bafana, guys, unfortunately, we can't buy strikers and attackers. And it is a department that has been lacking for years and years. We've had coaches come and go to tell us that creatively we have an issue. And more importantly, when we create the chances, we don't have a clinical striker to take advantage of those chances. We dominated possession, but it means nothing when we don't do anything with it. I think the positive, the major positive that Coach Hugo Bruch will take from especially the second half of yesterday's second half is how once he introduced Rilem Fugeng in, it created a more creative South Africa where they were able to kind of take their chances. They were able to create more. And we are possibly facing the second toughest opponent in the group in terms of South Korea when we play them on Thursday. But in order for, even if we don't qualify, I think we just want the team to play the way they've gotten a lot of us to support them. And that's just go out on the attack and make sure that they impress. So I think Coach Hugo has to take from yesterday's performance, the introduction of Rile has done really well to make sure that they are creating chances and he needs to build on that. Debza, it was an emotional night for Teboho Mokoena. We saw him crying during the national anthem.
2: He said he was thinking about his grandfather.
11: Yes, and can you imagine the pressure of having to score in like the 80th minute? If you miss that penalty, you know that for a whole week, the whole nation is once again talking negatively about you. So for him to be able to handle that pressure is quite impressive. So we live in the hope.
2: Listen, speaking of the hope, the women at the T20 World Cup are not making things easy for themselves.
11: We live in the hope. Eh?
2: We live in the hope.
11: Yo, it's a lot of hoping at World Cups over the last 2 weeks. Look, Australia, we always knew that opener was going to be difficult. And then against Pakistan, I don't know what they were thinking, but to have your opponents 50 for the loss of 8, it really should be easy for you once you get to that point and say, we can see it out and we can win comfortably. But now it doesn't get any harder than taking on India. And India, who a few months ago, you played in a T20 World Cup final, and we know how that didn't exactly work out in our favor. And it is tough in Group A because it's only the top two that advance. If you're going to lose to Australia, then unfortunately you're going to have to beat India. You have to be top of your game. Captain Laura Voutvad, guys, she plays well, but she cannot be the only one that's constantly performing with the bat. Anari Dirksen did really well in terms of supporting her, but the rest of the batting lineup truly has to show off. And the bowlers, death bowling has always been an issue, whether it's the men or the women. Now they have to be clinical. There's no room for error. For all of the praise that we've given the team for reaching two successive finals, the third one will not be possible if you're not actually showing off your talent against the big teams.
2: Speaking of finals, very quickly, URC final this
11: weekend. We're very busy this weekend, hey? Yes, it's the Bulls up against Leinster. Do we as South Africans, like, are we happy no matter who wins? Because remember that with Leinster, Jacques Nienaber will be a champion, but also it's a South African franchise. But definitely the Irish side are favorites to win that trophy. Johan Ackermann has done a really good job to turn things around at the Bulls, because when he took over from Jake White, they were struggling for wins. They didn't seem to have an identity. So the fact that they're sitting here with the possibility of winning this trophy, it's great for them. And even if they lose, it's still a good season.
2: Tolokele, thank you so much. Lots of sport to keep you busy this weekend.
3: Good things. With Brent Lindeke.
2: And wrapping up the show for us, as always, Brent Lindeke with some good news stories.
12: What's happening, 702 and Cape Talk fam? Brent Lindeke here with your Feel Good Friday feels, reminding us once again that South Africans really do show up and inspire every single day. First up, award-winning chef Chantal Dartnell has been awarded one of France's highest national honors, being named a Chevalier de l'Ordre National de Mérite. I hope I said that right. It's an incredible recognition of a career that has seen her showcase South African creativity, ingredients, and storytelling through food. First at Restaurant Mosaic here in Pretoria, and now at her chateau in France. But what I love most about Chantal's response is that she didn't see this as an individual achievement. She dedicated the honor to her family, her team, the producers, and everyone who's been part of the journey. That's you, South Africa. Congratulations, Chantal. We're incredibly proud of you. Next up, Last week on Good Things Guy, we shared the heartbreaking story of Husky Heaven Rescue, a shelter caring for almost 100 dogs that had completely run out of food and desperately needed help. And South Africa did what South Africans do best. People stepped up. Within 48 hours, thanks to South Africans who saw the plea, the shelter received a donation of over 200 bags of dog food, enough to fill those empty shelves and bring huge relief to the team caring for these animals. The co-founder of Husky Heaven Rescue said the kindness left her in tears, with messages, visitors and donations pouring in from people who simply wanted to help. Finally, we are heading to the heart of Johannesburg with Josie My Josie for a story about reclaiming a city and celebrating community. Main Street Sundays is back after its incredible debut, where more than 5,000 people came together to experience Joburg in a completely different way. For one day, the cars move aside and the people take center stage. Families can walk, children can play, artists can create, and cyclists can ride in the streets, and strangers can reconnect with the city they call home. The event transforms Main Street in Marshalltown into a giant celebration of everything that makes Johannesburg special, from food and music to art, creativity and connection. Cities are not just made of buildings and roads. They are made of people. And when we open our streets to each other, we open the door to possibility. That's it for your Feel Good Friday, this week's Good Things. And you can find more good things on www.goodthingsguy.com. As I say every Friday, wishing you only good things.
2: Only good things. Brent Lindekoe, the Good Things Guy. And Main Street Sunday sounds amazing. I'm super keen to go and check it out. So if you're around and you want to go see what the Joburg CBD looks like, please go and have a look at Josie My Josie. Main Street Sundays, it's such a vibe. It's a great way to get into the city. And Kenny, of course, will be broadcasting from there on the weekend as well. Well, thank you so much for listening.
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14: Tech Feature for today. We are chatting to Dawood Patel, CEO of Helm, around intellectual property in AI and who owns it. 011-883-702, the WhatsApp line, 072-702-1702. Welcome to the show, Dawood. Thank you so much for joining us.
15: Thanks for having me. Thanks for having me.
14: So let's chat now about the intellectual property in AI. And I mean, I'd be curious to hear from your side, which comes first? Is it the chicken or the egg? Because technically AI is already built off of real people's ideas.
15: Yes, very, very interestingly. I mean, the models that we all sort of have become accustomed to using, ChatGPT and Claude, etc., all built on data that's out there on the internet. So yes, it's in data and content that we as humans have created, and yeah, on various spheres of our lives, whether it's you know, things around how we sort of engage from a business perspective or in our day-to-day lives, and yeah, so these models have consumed all of this data. They've used it to train how it sort of responds, and the output that we get is based on what we as humans have created.
14: So now let's look at the fact that, you know, AI has become a part of most people's lives. Big corporates are already reporting on how expensive it's becoming for them. If a person now prompts something that is, let's say, unique, and the AI goes and gives them things that become a new thing, who owns it? If now this thing becomes some massive monetized thing, and somebody wants to come and claim, how does one prove that it's theirs and who technically owns it? Is it the chat or Claude or Gemini, or is it the individual?
15: So unfortunately, there's no one size fits all when it comes to that question. It depends largely on how you use the tool. And remember, they're just tools at the end of the day. And you, whether you've used a paid license, how you set up the data sovereignty of how you as an individual are using it, it largely depends on that. What we've seen from a business perspective, many of the organizations that we've interacted with are using AI sort of in a way that ring fences their data, therefore the output becomes theirs. However, if you're using the free sort of services out there, then that becomes the gray area. And some models, some apps, some tools cede the rights to you, whilst others retain ownership. So it just depends on the tool that you're using and how you use the tool, more importantly. I think what's important to understand is just responsible usage here, because it is a tool. It's out there like any other tool on the internet, and you as a user have to take very much responsibility of it.
14: Can I then maybe just find out from yourself, if let's assume majority of people are using free versions of all of these AI tools, what are the relevant terms of reference that nobody reads that everybody needs to be aware of?
15: So I think the most important thing around these models and tools is that they require constant feed of data for them to get better. And so therefore, when using the free tools, often what happens is these models then train on the data that you input into it, the output that comes out of on the back of the questions or prompts that you put through. And so therefore, it's a continuous cycle. So the first thing to understand is you using the tool helps the tool get better, and therefore it's training the model. I think that's the most important thing that people often forget. And secondly, what also seems to be happening is because everybody's using it, you need to add your own flair, because everybody using the tool asking it similar questions, you're going to get a similar response. And so therefore, in order for you to get the best out of it, it's important that you add your own sort of perspective, your own context, and quite frankly, your own flair to it to get the best out of it.
14: So what is then different in terms of if somebody, let's say, is on the premium paid models, and you've got your very big companies from your XAI to, you know, all of the other platforms. Is there some kind of understanding that on your paid model, whatever is outputted belongs to you?
15: Yes. So when you sign up for a paid subscription to any one of them, it's important to ensure that you tick the box that says you don't want your data firstly to be utilized by the model for training the system. So that's the first thing you need to do, is make sure that that's clear at the time of setup. The second thing is you then have the sort of convenience or the guarantee from the models, again, depending on which one you use, that the output does thereafter belong to you. But you've got to make sure that you implicitly check that box when you're doing the sign up at the point of purchase.
14: What happens now to all of that IP that lives at these data centers? Can at any moment, you know, the billionaires and trillionaires just decide to take all of that information and use it for themselves and monetize?
15: Well, they're doing it already, unfortunately. I'm not sure if you're familiar with some of the sort of class action lawsuits against some of these models in the state. And some of the South African authors have also been a part of that. And so that's unfortunately happened. I think it has created a bit of sort of understanding around how these models consume data, how they leverage your IP, et cetera. And so I think there's generally awareness. The other thing that's, I think, within South African context, the likes of Poppy as an act also gives users some sort of protection. In Europe, GDPR is an equivalent. So these protections are in place. But unfortunately, you are at the mercy of these larger models. And they do change their terms of reference from time to time, as we have seen. When you think about how social media has evolved over time as well, that's unfortunately the reality of these large-scale solutions.
14: Indeed, that is the case. Dawood Patel, thank you so much for your time.
13: You can't call in

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1: With the Rep of the Eyewitness News, I'm Buleng Maake. The Interministerial Committee on Migration has announced that the eThekwini Centres housing and processing displaced Malawian nationals will be closed down. Addressing the media on Friday, the committee says a temporary centre has been set up in a town outside Musina, Limpopo, and that nationals housed in KZN will be moved to the new centre. IMC Chair Justice Minister Mamoloko Kubai says the move will allow to fast-track the documentation and clearance process.
2: Bay Bridge is easier. It's closer to the border, but it's where our law enforcement coordinated migration and also for being able to process it easy. That's why it will be easier. But also we are avoiding that we have too many pockets of people asking us to process them inside the country.
1: The Economic Freedom Fighters has submitted a request for a motion of no confidence to be debated in National Assembly Speaker Togo Didiza. In support of the motion, EFF leader Julius Malema says Didiza has failed to defend the institution and one of the most significant constitutional accountability processes in a democratic South Africa, the first impeachment process against a sitting president. Earlier this week, Malema said the party would ask for Didiza's deputy Annelie Lotriet to exercise oversight over parliament's impeachment processes. But on Friday, the party has upped the charge by calling for Didiza to be removed from office. The NPA's asset forfeiture unit has obtained a preservation order over a 6 million rand residential property in Hartbeespoort, registered in the name of embattled Judge Portia Pahlane. The NPA says there's evidence suggesting that Pahlane partly financed the purchase of the property in 2022 using the proceeds of unlawful activities. Pahlane is accused of accepting 2 million rand in bribes from controversial pastor Michael Sandlana in exchange for ruling in favour of his faction in a church succession dispute. NPA spokesperson Keza Kanyako says the state's evidence indicates that the luxury property was purchased at least in part using the alleged bribe money.
3: The order granted by the High Court of South Africa, Gauteng Division, Pretoria, preserves the property pending forfeiture. The order prohibits any person with knowledge of the order from selling or transferring the property, dealing with the property in any manner, and places the property under the control of the curator bonis until the forfeiture proceedings are finalized.
1: The testimony of a alleged drug trafficker Tumelo Nku at the Madlanga Commission has been postponed to Monday. Nku, who claims to be an informant that tipped Gauteng police about a truck transporting cocaine in 2021, was expected to continue his evidence on Friday on the matter. However, proceedings were delayed after a witness asked for more time to work on a supplementary statement. The commission has heard suspicions that Nku may be involved in drug trafficking and, in fact, had a vested interest in the more than 700 kilograms of cocaine found in the truck in 2021. And in the Western Cape, the city of Cape Town's Disaster Risk Management Centre is on high alert ahead of a cold front expected to hit the province on Sunday. The South African Weather Service has issued a yellow level 4 warning for disruptive rain, with 30 to 60 millimetres of rain forecast over the Cape Winelands and Cape Town. A yellow level 2 warning is in place for damaging winds and rough seas, with difficult conditions expected for high-sided vehicles and vessels along parts of the coast. Officials warned the system could trigger localized flooding and infrastructure disruptions as rain spreads eastwards and continues into Monday. Disaster Management Center spokesperson Sonika Lathan says all services are on standby.
4: We ask the public to please check for any mitigation measures that they can implement before the frontal system makes landfall. This includes clearing gutters and any other blockages on the property.
1: A look at your weather. A partly cloudy Saturday is in store for Gauteng. Joburg dropping to overnight lows of 6 degrees, peaking at 18. Pretoria 8 and 19. Vereeniging 4 and 17. And Cape Town wakes up to morning fog patches, along with moderate to fresh westerly to northwesterly winds, becoming strong from the afternoon at a low of 14, peaking at 18 degrees. And that's a wrap of your Eyewitness News.
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5: Bafana Bafana Halala. 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Castle Lager. Here's to the fans who stood the test of time. 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
10: So on our World of Work feature this morning, we're discussing the downside of getting a promotion. Yeah, I know. There are many of you that are probably thinking, but if you get a promotion, you're excited, you're happy. It's what you've probably been praying for. But there are so many people who work incredibly hard for a promotion only to feel overwhelmed, disconnected, or emotionally exhausted once they get there. Because getting promoted is supposed to be a milestone, right? That's what we expect. It's supposed to be a reward for hard work and dedication. But for a growing number of high performers, the reality of stepping into a leadership role is far more complex than expected. So I've got someone who's going to help us understand what they have observed in as far as responses of people are concerned once they get their promotions. Like, how do you even help performers step into management without being fully prepared for the emotional, behavioral, like the identity shifts that leadership demands? So what is really happening when the dream job starts to feel like a burden? Anya van Beek is a leadership strategist and executive coach who will be guiding us through this conversation. But I'd like to hear from you as well. Have you been promoted? And what happened when you got promoted? Did you feel overwhelmed? Did you feel emotionally exhausted? Did you sort of regret stepping into that leadership position? Share your experiences with us on 011-883-0702. WhatsApp's on 072-702-1702. Anya, thank you so much for coming through. Welcome back to the show. Good morning.
11: Good morning, Clement. How lovely to be back. I trust you are well.
10: Yeah, I'm good. So normally, you know, congratulations are supposed to follow a promotion, but you are seeing something different in your coaching practice. What's actually happening for many leaders who once wanted to step into a leadership role?
11: Yeah, I think that's such an important question. And what I'm seeing is so often I hear people say, I finally made it, I've been promoted, I'm now going to have so much more confidence and influence. And then the reality is that they face a lot more complexity and experience a lot more pressure because they're now getting the pressure from the shareholders and the executive team, as well as a team that's reporting into them. So what we see is when we look at the human side of change, there's a lot going on. So instead of, as you say, I'm expecting the congratulations because you now have the title, It might go hand in hand with a financial increase, people are saying, sure, I'm not fully prepared for the responsibilities, and how do I navigate differently now that I'm promoted?
10: So, I mean, there's a phrase you use, the hidden emotional load of management. Can you unpack that for our listeners?
11: Yeah, so let me position it to you by giving you a little bit insight into a research study that was done, and then I'll elaborate. So when we look at the state of the global workplace report, it's a study done by Gallup. What we see is that engagement levels globally has dropped. But the interesting part is that the primary driver for that decline is the scores that the management level has given. So what we see is that managers in organizations is actually the group that seems to be struggling the most. Now, you can imagine being a new leader or being a new manager, rather, in a work environment that, and if we talk about the emotional side, let me explain that to you. So when we go through any change in life, even a positive change, our nervous system sends a sense of threat and our body's response to that. The reason for that be there's a lot more uncertainty, there might be a lot more pressure on you, and you're not sure how to handle that. The reason for that being is that if I look at the statistics and if I compare that with what I see leaders and managers say in my practice, is they don't get the support they're needing. So I have a new job title, but I'm not getting a new toolkit. No one is teaching me or showing me or mentor me into how do I need to make that shift. And I think it's a big thing because we often appoint our best accountants or we appoint a person that's technically very strong. But what we need when we move into a management role is a totally different set of skills. And that's why that emotional drain is coming, because people might feel overwhelmed. And they want to, you know, stand their ground, and they want to make as if they have the confidence and the know-how of how to do that. But they're a little bit lost in the dark, and they're not sure how to navigate that.
10: Sure. So do you find then that the problem becomes, because you mentioned the support once you get to that position, because sometimes, you know, people get promoted because they are good with currently what they're doing. But I mean, if I get promoted to go and become a station manager, that's a completely different ballgame. You know, being good at what you do doesn't necessarily mean you would be good in a managerial position. Do you find that companies, employers are not investing enough in capacitating their managers, you know, before or once they've taken up those leadership roles? Is that where the lack of support comes from?
11: Yeah, that's definitely the one side of the coin. One side being that we don't give them the necessary exposure or mentor or coach or whatever is needed to support them in the transition, because if you go through the change, there's so many different emotions. We see a lack of trust. We see a lack of confidence, which is predictable and almost expected, but we need to manage that differently. So, yes, absolutely, the one side of the coin is, how do I support them? Because what they did yesterday, they were part of the team, they were responsible for their own output, and now suddenly they're not doing the work anymore. They now need to create the environment where other people need to enable the other people around the table. And that's what we need to be mindful of. So they're not the expert anymore. They now need to influence and coach people around the table, and that's what we need to support them to be more strategic in their thinking, more empathetic when they deal with people. And that I always call it the shift from doing to enabling. So that's the one side of the coin. I think the other side of the coin is for that individual in the role to know that, you know what, the title is nice, the increase in financial reward is nice, but do expect that it might be a journey. It's not an overnight success. To become a manager and, you know, show up differently takes time, and you need to give yourself a little bit of grace because it's all new for you as well. And I think when you manage that expectation as an individual, then you understand, okay, I now see that my focus needs to be different. Yeah. I love to bring in that analogy of what is the head, the heart, the hand, and the human component. Because if you have a look at those components and integrate that into the new role, you can manage your expectation. And you can understand that the way you look at things is totally different. There might be a lot more interruptions. You might be used to sitting at the desk and, you know, solving the problems, and now you get interrupted by people asking, looking up to you for the solutions.
10: Mm.
11: And then for you to understand that you're less of the expert and rather ask them a question so that they can come up with their own solution. But, I mean, it's so difficult if you know exactly what to do, if you've been in that role yesterday and you know all the answers, instead of telling them, now transition to that coaching management style of asking the questions.
10: Yeah, on the WhatsApp line, Bongani says, Clement, I was a sales

0: minutes and went to business. It's been 10 years now. Another one says, Clement, this promotion conversation is so important. Recently, I saw an Instagram post that says, before you wish for the promotion, look at the people who have those roles and ask yourself if their lives are what you want. And my answer was, no, I actually don't want my manager's life. I want more freedom. Yes, I want the money, but I don't want to work my work to be the center of my universe. Even when he's sick, he is at work. No, no, no, that's not going to work. That's a message we've received there from Chloe. But I think we've seen this a lot, Anya, where, you know, these leaders, once they're promoted, they cope by simply working harder. They're working long hours, over involvement, doing the work themselves. So why is overworking such a common response? And what does it actually cost the leader?
1: Yeah. And I just want to build on what the previous or the last listener mentioned, because that's often what I see. The younger generation is asking, do I really want that promotion? Is it worth the effort? So what do we do? Now, the one thing, Clement, I think it's focused on our conditioning. And our conditioning say that you need to be visible. You need to be the one first at the office, leaving last, because that shows commitment, that shows performance. And I think the first shift must be, we need to change that belief of conditioning that you need to be visible. I think the one thing that South Africans as a country is known for is our can-do attitude. And that's such a strong characteristic that we know no matter what, we will find a solution. But I think to bring in the balance, who's responsible? Or that question, do I need to do it myself? Is it really me that need to work harder? And the answer is no, it's not you that need to do that. Rather ask the question, what do I need to change in the environment? Perhaps in the process, perhaps in the system, so that I can help the team to reach these goals. And not taking ownership yourself any longer, because you're now enabling others to find the results. And I think that's that can-do shift or that can-do attitude, I think that's what we need to challenge is, I can do it, but how do I change to enable others to be successful? Because it's not me that needs to, bring all the results. I need to influence others. And as team members, we look up to the leaders and see what they do. I mean, are you a leader that struggled to have boundaries, that struggled to close the laptop, sending emails at night, versus someone that demonstrate that it's good to take care of yourself and your exercise and nutrition and all those things, because then I can be more resilient and I can have the mental capacity to solve things on a different level. Yeah. So I think we need to be so mindful how we show up, and that shift of the conditioning that you need to do everything, because that's the majority or the major one that I think that we need to focus on.
0: All right, 22 minutes after 11 o'clock. When we return, I'll go to some WhatsApp voice notes we've received from our listeners.
2: 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World of Work.
0: 25 minutes after 11 o'clock. We've been discussing this morning the downside of getting a promotion with Anya van Beek, who's a leadership strategist and executive coach. And I'd like to hear some of your experiences now. So let's go to some WhatsApps on 0727021702.
3: Hi, Clement. In my 17-year experience in the motor industry, doing sales, if we were offered a position to become a manager, you just knew they wanted to fire you, because most of the people they wanted to get rid of, they just offered a managerial position, and then they just put pressure. They put pressure, faga mafuta, and then the person ends up resigning. And a lot has happened. Either they're giving the managerial position due to a BEE, it's a tactic to get rid of you. So I've seen this in the whole 17 years happening. I've been offered twice, but I've been in the same position as sales for the past 17 years without accepting any.

0: managerial or assistant manager position.
1: Morning, Clement and your team. I was promoted from a technical person to a managerial role. I was really not prepared for the backlash that come with managing people. So I ended up doing both the technical and the manager, which is also not good because you end up having a burnout because I felt like people were sabotaging me. But I know how to the technical aspect of our work, so I will do both. But I'm burnt out, and I felt like people were not doing their work because they wanted me to fail. It's Patricia in Nakedi.
2: Oh, thank you so much, Patricia, for your thoughts. Anya, I'm also getting a sense that the imposter syndrome could also become a factor. Like people who then, once they are promoted, they start doubting themselves after the promotion. And I'm just wondering, how widespread is this and what does it look and feel like in practice?
3: Yeah, so first of all, I think I want to emphasize that the purpose of having this conversation is not to discourage people to have ambition and to go for those roles, because it's definitely possible. But I think what we're hearing is to make sure you have the necessary support and tools to help you. Because I think what you said, imposter syndrome, and if we have to break that down, what does imposter syndrome mean? I like to use the word imposter. It's not really a syndrome. It's more a habit of thought, and where the people really just say, I'm not sure if I'm good enough, even if you have all the qualification and all the proof that you do have the experience. It's where you start that habit of thinking that, ooh, I will be catch out. And it's usually our higher performance that we see is struggling with this imposter phenomenon. And I think, first of all, when you see that, when you recognize that pattern of thought, is to acknowledge and say, let me remain curious. I see I'm not giving myself the backing, or I don't trust in my own abilities. What can I learn from that? And I think that is where I have seen that when organizations focus on something like a mentorship program and just buddy or partner the young new manager with someone that's older, that has been through it, that can guide you through scenarios, that is definitely supporting you. Because listen to what the last listener has said. She said, I was so confident when it came to the technical side of the work, but as soon as it came to the human side, to understand what motivates people, what are the skills that I need when I need to, when I'm at odds with someone, or I need to give difficult feedback, how can I be candid and respectful at the same time? Those are skills that's learnable, and that will increase your confidence. So I think, first of all, if you appoint it, and if you see you're an imposter or feel like an imposter, is to say, you know what, that discomfort is not always a signal that you're in the wrong place. It can be a single signal that, yes, it's a little bit uncertain, it's new, but that's where we grow. And if we can have that growth mindset to say, yes, let me see, now that I'm responsible for people to operate, it's not only my own performance anymore, but how can I support the others to be successful and to perform and help creating conditions for them, that's when the shift starts to happen.
2: Yeah, sure. Anya, thank you so much for joining us for this important conversation. I really appreciate it. Anya van Beek, leadership strategist and executive coach.
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4: Liesl van der Westhuizen, and good morning to you. We're talking about Angela Yeung today.
5: Angela Yeung is an incredible mountaineer and philanthropist. And a year after reaching the summit of Mount Everest, Angela has fulfilled a promise to donate one bra for every meter climbed, resulting in 8,849 acts of dignity for women and girls across South Africa. Absolutely incredible. First of all, let's just talk about the fact that Everest, that's just the beginning of the story. And then the follow-up of the story is the lasting impact when extraordinary people achieve really something huge in the community. So Angela Yeung, who a year ago went out, climbed Everest, then started this fundraising for Impilo Foundation, which is South Africa's philanthropic organization committed to restoring dignity, empowering communities, and creating meaningful social impact through awareness campaigns and initiatives. And Angela raised bras that were given back. So I think that was just absolutely incredible, something that we as women sometimes just take for granted. There's so many women out there who cannot afford that. And now, just from that climb and that awareness campaign, creating awareness about the Impilo Foundation.
4: You're working with a full team of men here, Liesl. We won't understand the significance and the need for a proper fitting bra.
5: And that's the big thing. It's just about feeling like you've got a sense of dignity. Imagine waking up and you've got to get up, and there's nothing worse than not having underwear, or just having something that makes you feel like a woman, or if you've got to go to a job interview and now you've got to try and find something. So it's just something that is part of making us feel like we are worth something as we step into society. So really, really something big and important. And Angela also shares her story. And the nice thing is she's actually doing a talk tonight. She spent 50 days climbing Everest via the north side, turned it into every meter that's an act of giving. And this evening, she's going to share that story of leadership at Workshop 17, the bank that's in Joburg, from 5 until 7. Here's some more info.
6: Hi, everyone. I'm Angela Yeung. This Wednesday evening from 5 to 7 o'clock at Workshop 17 by the bank, I love you to join me for a special talk. The summit is not the goal. Lessons from Everest. I will be sharing story of resilience, courage, decision-making under pressure, and what it takes to keep moving forward when the air is thin. So whether you are an entrepreneur, leader, professional, student, or simply just someone looking for an inspiration, come and join us for a drink, snack, and networking afterward. Bring a friend, a colleague, and come and spend an uplifting evening with us. Get your ticket from Cricket. I'm looking forward to seeing you there.
5: That's Angela Yeung just talking about this evening, where you can find her talking about her summit to Everest at Workshop 17, the bank, from 5 until 7. And then just her 8,849 acts of dignity for women and girls across South Africa, raising bras and funds for the Impilo Collection Foundation. And a bra, we sometimes take that for granted, simple clothing item, but it represents dignity, confidence, and the ability to participate comfortably in life. So the nice thing about, and we said it before, the Impilo Foundation, giving bras to shelters support survivors of gender-based violence, constantly reporting that their underwear and bras are some of the things that they left behind when they left and that they urgently need. And this foundation collects that. And just hearing Angela's story from climbing to the meterage that she did, to the acts of dignity for women, is just incredible. And she went from life-changing for herself with her story, climbing Everest, to making a difference in women's lives.
4: It is not easy summiting Mount Everest, is it?
5: Well, I wouldn't know. I haven't been there. I've been there physically. We were there last year. We took took a flight there, but we'd never actually, we've climbed. It's on the to-do list. So what you don't realize is how hard that actually is and the challenge that you go through and that mental aspect where your brain and your body want to give up. The air is thin and the fact that you've just got to keep going on. And you're there for 50 days. So 50 days, no contact with the outside world. 50 days of just focusing on yourself to get up there. You're living in, from base camp going up and down to the various camps. There's camp one, camp two, camp three, back and forth. And just making sure that you are ready for that final ascent. So, I think with Angela's story, sharing her story this evening, I think that's going to be incredible. Sharing that story and leadership, I think that's phenomenal. So 5 until 7, workshop 17, The Bank. You're going to hear about one incredible woman summiting, but also making a difference in probably 8,840, what is the correct distance? 8,849 women's lives.
4: And I suppose as a way of comparison, think of Table Mountain. Multiply that by 8.
5: Just over Table Mountain, 1.1. Yes,
4: correct.
5: So you are ascending 8 times Table Mountain with you've got such minimal oxygen, the thin air up there. So now you've got all of that combined with the cold, with the weather, with the temperatures that keep changing. And then, of course, the mental aspect as well, getting yourself through there, thinking about the next step, the next go, and then waiting for your window when you can ascend.
4: In fact, Angela is famous for saying the summit was never the goal, the descent is. What do you make of that?
5: So I think that leads back to the difference that she wants to make in the community. The fact that she's not using that climb just for herself. That climb was being able to give back. That climb was resulting in a year later, 8,849 donations to the Impilo Foundation. So I think it was more about what she could give back. Also, just raising awareness here. We've got an incredible woman from South Africa. Other young mountaineers, other young adventurers can look up to this incredible woman and just see her story and go, you know what? Yes, someone from South Africa. It is possible to dream big, to be able to do an adventure like that or a climb or whatever endurance event or activity you want to challenge yourself with. And remember, for many, it's not as big as Everest. It's just as big as getting your life back after surviving abuse. Or get building your life up again from leaving a situation or being in a shelter. So it's all those stories that give hope. And that's the thing. It's not just the ascend. It's the descent and the hope and the story that Angela shares.
4: As you said earlier, she's sharing her story later today. How do people secure their seats?
5: You can go through Quickit, and I'm sure it's on her social media as well. Angela Yun, spelled Y-E-U-N-G. And it's just her talking about climbing Everest and about just the difference that she's made and how you can support as well. And if you want to find out more about the Impilo Foundation, their website, Impilo Foundation, has that. And hashtag Empower Her is an initiative of the Impilo Foundation supporting girls and women affected by gender-based violence. So it's about restoring dignity, creating awareness, and providing meaningful support through partnership and public engagement. So those are the two charities and the two story angles. Well, there's three story angles. One woman climbing, making a difference in so many women's lives.
4: Absolutely. Now, Liesl van der Westhuizen is back with us tomorrow, but tomorrow is going to be a very different show from any show we've ever hosted. One, we're starting an entire hour earlier because of the live match between Bafana Bafana and the Korea Republic. We've got just shy of 30 people coming to join us in our studios here in Greenpoint. We've got some lovely hot chocolate. We've got some lovely freshly brewed coffee. We've got some lovely eats, including a wonderful surprise that Lester and I are working on for people. And at 3 o'clock, we'll be broadcasting live from the area of the office where obviously they'll be able to enjoy the football on the big screen, right? We've got a soccer analyst coming to join us. Kieran, who does sport on Cape Talk, is there with us tomorrow. Sbosh Mafu does sport on KFM with Darren and Sherlyn, will be joining us there tomorrow. And then for this feature, we could very well be in the dying minutes of the game. So
5: we're holding on. So
4: there is a world where we could
5: Tested Out Thursday.
4: Where we could be talking about Tested Out Thursday, or we couldn't, depending on how many minutes are left.
5: Isn't that the nice thing about live radio?
4: It's gorgeous. It is gorgeous. It is gorgeous.
5: So what I'm hearing is I need to be at 3. That's what I'm hearing.
4: That's what, yes, that's what, yes, I'm telling,
5: that's what,
4: you. Yes.
5: That's what I'm hearing.
4: Come and enjoy. Come and enjoy the football. I mean, nowadays they add up to 11 minutes sometimes of injury time, right? So literally it's possible that they will still be playing at this time. So,
5: but you never know how close it could be.
4: Exactly.
5: So it's those dying minutes.
4: Exactly.
5: I look forward to it. I will see you tomorrow.
4: It's going
5: to
4: be a lot of fun. Liesl van der Veste isn't joining us tomorrow for our special broadcast of the final group stage match for Bafana Bafana. History could be made tomorrow. We could advance to the next round of the World Cup for the very first time since we participated in World Cup contests.
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3: Time for the Sharing Space. And I'm really excited because I love hearing your stories on the Sharing Space. Remember, the Sharing Space is where you can share whatever happened to you, something maybe that you observed with your friends, your family, at work, anything goes. And some of you send us emails because you're asking for advice. Some of you, you're trying to figure out if you are alone in that conundrum. So I love it because you get to hear how interconnected we are, really. And we, many of us, have faced the same things, quite honestly. So today we've got an email from Anonymous. I'm going to read it and then we're going to go to your calls and WhatsApps. Here we go. Greetings, Clement. I hope you're well. Please keep me anonymous. I am a 35-year-old lady who is the last born of three. My siblings and I lost our mom about 7 years ago, and it was obviously a life-changing experience for all of us as a family. My dad, who is 75 now, continued to raise us with love and care, and he made sure that all our needs are tended to. He also made sure that he remained single while helping us navigate this loss. I must point out that my dad was madly in love with my mother. We saw their love blossom every day. And when my mom passed, we saw our dad's walls falling apart. My dad recently introduced us to a woman he is seeing now at 75. And while my siblings have accepted it, though uncomfortable, I'm really struggling to accept it. For me, it feels like a betrayal of my mom. It also feels like I'm losing my dad. It has cost me so much anger and I've cried so much about it. It has also caused a rift between me and my dad. I've realized that I've started avoiding going to see him to avoid the discomfort of finding him with his new love or hearing about his new love. My siblings, on the other hand, say they just want my dad to be happy. I also want him to be happy, but I'm struggling with accepting that he is moving on from my mom. And maybe that's because I never thought he could love anyone after my mom. Please, can you ask the 702 lenders, how can I navigate this? Please ask them if they have gone through a similar experience and how they coped with it. All right, Anonymous, thank you so much for sending us the email. So, Anonymous, in essence, is feeling quite uncomfortable and unhappy with her dad's decision, who is 75 years old, to find a new love after they lost their mom about, I think he said, 7 years ago. So what Anonymous is trying to figure out is how does she even begin to navigate this? And this can really get complicated, right? I can only imagine, especially in instances where someone has passed, you know, not divorced, but someone has passed and this is someone you're madly in love with. How difficult has it been? And I'd like to hear from some of you that have sadly lost your loved ones, maybe your spouses. How did you reintroduce the conversation with your children? Did you seek their permission? Did you just find love and you just moved on and they followed through? Because I can only imagine how uncomfortable maybe it gets for you or for your children. So how did you navigate that? And if you've gone through a similar experience, please share it with us. Otherwise, please help Anonymous here because she seems to be struggling with accepting that dad is dad and dad has got his own love. And I mean, dad is also trying to move on Because what must he do? Just sit there at home thinking about his love that passed 7 years ago? Because I don't think the dad is also anonymous. This is what I'm now saying to you. I don't think your father has forgotten about your mom. I mean, you said they were so madly in love. But I think what's important is for you to understand that your dad still carries your mom. And yes, that has ended as abruptly as it was, but he must still live his life. And that doesn't mean that he has somehow abandoned the family or what he used to have that was so special with your late mom. So that's what I would say. And maybe be honest and sit down with him and talk to him about it. Let me hear from you on 011-883-0702. WhatsApps on 0727021702.
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7: Clement, can you please tell Anonymous to get life? I also want. He can't expect the father to be alone at 75. So, Anonymous must just get life.
8: Good morning, Clement. I can relate it to the listener. I also lost my mom. My dad, like, was about to get, can I say, psychotic. But then when he found love, it was not easy. But then for his well-being, I had to accept, though it was not difficult. Can Anonymous please think about his dad also, that he deserves to be happy? It's not like he cheated on the mom, but the mom passed on. That's my take on that.
9: Hi, Clement and your listeners. All I can say to Miss Anonymous is that she must just put herself in the dad's shoes. If she was the one who has met someone that makes them happy and would like her children to accept the relationship, how would she feel if then the children turn around and said, we don't want to accept this relationship? That's what I always do in situations. You just turn it around. You imagine yourself being in the same situation and how you would like for your children to accept your new relationship. Thank you. Bye.
10: Hi, Clement. I'm just listening to the 35-year-old lady. Clement, we all need love. 75-year-old man, he needs companionship. Maybe he has to love Elia, the mother. Maybe it's just companionship in his old age. She needs to just focus on her love life. And the father is also focusing on his love life. You know? It's good to be loved, especially after like 7 years the mom passed away. And she needs to chill and focus on her love and enjoy and embrace how the dad's a new person. Thank you, Clement.
3: Kyle says on the WhatsApp line, Clement, if she was 21 or 25, I would understand. But at 35, I expect her to understand that dad must move on. And look, I get it. And I guess Anonymous hasn't said anything about dad doing inappropriate things, right? Because, of course, I mean, if this new lover of the 75-year-old dad was coming into the house and he's removing pictures of the, you know, the late wife and doing weird things, then I would understand why you are concerned, Anonymous. But in this case, dad hasn't done anything wrong. He's just found love. And maybe that's actually his way of trying to still enjoy whatever is left of this life. Because he is so broken by having lost someone who was such a strong companion, who was a best friend, who was not just a lover. And maybe this is their coping mechanism. And they're allowed to do that, especially if they're not causing any trouble. I'm not getting that sense from this email from Anonymous. It didn't say dad is suddenly coming home at 4 a.m. or the wife is changing things in the house, you know, that I've got to do with my mom, or that they are not respecting us as children. That's not the sense I'm getting. Dad has just found someone who's a companion. And I guess, I can only imagine how awkward it gets, you know. I'm like, let me put myself in those shoes. Like if my mom or my dad you know, if they had lost each other and one of them finds someone at this age. I mean, it would be a little awkward to me, if I'm being honest. But I would try and get myself to understand where they are, right? Because these are humans. They don't just exist to be our parents. And I know society, you know, has taught us that the people who have brought us into this life, that's all they are. They are parents. But no, these are human beings who happen to also be parents. They must also live life, eh? More WhatsApps on 0727021702.
11: Hey, Clement. The writer, they must tell them they must go get a life. And they must got their own person. They must get their own person. And put themselves in their father's shoes. Imagine if you were to be miserable until as are shown. It just sounds so selfish. Maybe a question that should be asked is, what must happen? What needs to happen?
12: Hi, Clement. Yeah, it's a difficult one. Now I'm in the same situation. However, we try Mfethu, it's a bit difficult. But mina, I would think it would be a bit better if maybe the father, if he's finding another love, it's okay. But let them go and find indawo where they will maybe do their own thing. Lapo, not maybe to bring the new wife into the house whereby bekahlala na the previous umama lapo. At least mhlambe kuyoba izinyana, because if the new lady comes la bebahlala khona with the previous wife, izoba a little bit tricky for the children. Sure. Mm.
3: But what if the lady in this case doesn't have a place like that? Oh, what if she's also in the same situation where she comes from, you know? Her kids also are saying, if you find someone, go do it there and spend time with them there, but not inside this house, because this is still our family home. So is the suggestion then to say a 75-year-old must go and find another place where they can live with this companion of theirs? Oh, so tricky.
13: Hi, Clement. Good day to you and the team. I'll tell you for free that children who are worried about any of their parents having to start a new relationship after their partners have passed on are not worried about the new partner. They're more worried that they'll be out of the will soon. That's it. There's nothing else. They are just worried that the new partner is going to make sure that the will is changed and they won't benefit anything. It's all about the money. It has nothing to do with love or betrayal or anything like that. Do you want to tell me that when they are older and their partner passes on, they will be okay with the fact that their own children will not be happy that they have other partners? It's all about money. I just worry that this new partner is taking the house. This one is taking the policies. This one is taking the pension fund. That's all. It's all about money, Clement. Cheers, back.
3: Yeah, I don't know, man. I don't know if that's fair. You know, we don't know for sure. But I'm not taking away from the possibility that a scenario like that may exist. But listen to what Anonymous is saying on the WhatsApp line. He says, Clement, I'm in the same situation. My 84-year-old dad is seeing someone, a girl who's much younger and chowing his money. We can't accept it, and we are scared of these new South African laws. Mind you, my dad also has dementia. So, umomaratong, meaning he's in love. We're just worried about Zaka. So, they're worried about money, to your point. Eh? It's 10 minutes before 12.
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14: Clement, how are you? It's talent here. I think for Anonymous, she must take some lessons from her siblings. Daddy is now grown up. He wants to be with someone who will be together until death. Then she must I get a life, man. She's old enough, 35. Huh? Isn't it? She must be responsible on her own. Huh? For her own.
15: Morning, Brother Clement. Morning, Brother Clement. I hope you're well. Yeah. I mean, just a piece of advice to the caller who called now concerning about his dad who is 75 years. I mean, there's nothing much you can do. She must release her father. She must leave her father to enjoy. The mom passed on. She cannot bring her back. Things do happen. We are meant actually to die here in this life. We don't live forever. So release your father. Let him move on. Just that.
16: Good morning, Clement. Good morning. You know, children can be so selfish. They can be so selfish. Bangena pi endabeni zabazali babo. Bona bahleli emizini yabo. They hardly go and see their old parents. Really? They are very selfish.
17: Morning, Clement and the listeners. I think as kids, we need to be fair at some point in our lives. No one will ever replace our parents, one of the parents who might have been gone. But the remaining parent has to live. Life has to go on, Clement. So it's only fair for Anonymous to support his father. It really gets lonely. They need company at some point. We are grown up. We are having our lives. So what should happen to them?
18: Hi, Clement. This is Mpumi here, Aiden Bell. You know, when we get married, there's a section where the pastor says, till death do us part. And I think families, I know it can be long that you've spent, you know, time with your parents. For Anonymous, needs to realize, I agree with the last caller who said, you know, the parent didn't cheat. And I know it's difficult now, they are old and you think they'll stay alone. But if the other party dies, that gives the other person the opportunity to get married again. If they find love, if he wasn't just, you know, cheating on the mom, he's found new love, because the contract, the marriage contract, if you had to put it that bluntly, has ended when she died. So he is allowed to find somebody. I think it's for her to find healing, and to let the father be. He can also, if he wants to love, he needs to love as well.
3: Ryan says, hi, Clement. I lost my father 5 years ago. My mother never moved on, but knowing both of their personalities, I know that if I could bring my dad back to life for just 5 minutes and ask him if he would want my mother to move on and if she would be happy if she met another guy, his answer would surely be yes, because he wanted her to be happy. And knowing my mother as well, if the roles were reversed, my mother would have done the same. So if this child can bring his mother back for 5 minutes, I'm sure his mother would say she wants her husband to move on and be happy. Once the child understands this principle, it will help a lot to deal with it, because the mother would have most probably endorsed the father's decision.
19: Morning, Clement. This is Venom from Florida. My dad was married twice. Not all the children. It's not easy for anybody just to accept that their father found second love, even if the parents had passed away. I had to do it, but my wife, she will be unable to accept someone else, a second wife in my dad, in my father-in-law's life. Yeah, it's just some children will find it very difficult.
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1: With the Rep of the Eyewitness News, I'm Buleng Maake. The Interministerial Committee on Migration has announced that the eThekwini centres housing and processing displaced Malawian nationals will be closed down. Addressing the media on Friday, the committee says a temporary centre has been set up in a town outside Musina, Limpopo, and that nationals housed in KZN will be moved to the new centre. IMC.